0: is rising in value, which also means copper theft is also rising.
1: The value of copper has roughly doubled in the past year, thanks largely to the construction of data centers. With surging value comes increasing theft. So
2: AT&T will be offering a reward of up to $20,000 for specific and detailed information that leads to the arrest and conviction of copper thieves.
1: Beyond the public awareness campaign and the posting of rewards, AT&T is replacing copper wire with fiber optic cables, one neighborhood at a time. Jim Ryan, ABC News.
0: Well, coffee can be good for the body. That's the result of a new study from the American Heart Association. Researchers say in healthy adults, up to 400 milligrams of coffee a day, or 3 to 5 cups, may lower risk of stroke, diabetes, and heart failure. But
3: high doses of caffeine, especially from energy drinks and energy shots, have been linked to higher blood pressure and abnormal heart rhythms.
0: That's ABC's Stephanie Ramos. An injured bald eagle rescued in California's Big Bear after a fight with two other eagles is believed to be the internet-famous Jackie, star of a Nest live stream with partner Shadow. Friends of Big Bear Valley says the eagle is getting the care she needs. The Women's Tennis Association introducing one-off mandatory gene testing for all players. It's a requirement to compete in the 2028 Los Angeles Olympics, and it brings the organization in line with an IOC policy in President Trump's executive order on sports. I'm Stephanie Officer, ABC News.
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5: Hi, it's Matt from the WGAN Morning News. Tomorrow we're going to be back, and I'll be joined by Howie Carr from the Howie Carr Show, as well as Phil Harriman at 8 o'clock. We'll be breaking down the escalating situation in Iran, and Phil and I are going to be breaking down the Democratic selection of Troy Jackson as the replacement candidate for Graham Plattner. Also, we want you to tell us. Speaking of that, in the now-settled Troy Jackson versus Susan Collins U.S. Senate election, who wins? 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
6: Now, your AccuWeather forecast.
7: For tonight, cloudy, low for the rest of your Monday, 60. Cloudy, a thunderstorm around in the afternoon tomorrow, high 73. Tuesday night, rain and a thunderstorm, low 64. Clouds on Wednesday, a few showers and a thunderstorm, humid with a high 78. On Thursday, mostly sunny, less humid, with a high again, 78. I'm AccuWeather's Andy Robb on Southern Maine's official weather station, News Radio 98.5 FM and AM 560 WGAN.
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10: That was fast. Hour three is already here, America. Thank you for being here. We much appreciate it. So I was telling you about this fool, Jamie Raskin, things he was saying and so forth and so on. And there's a whole cabal of these people now. And the Democrat leadership is going to be swallowed up by them. And there may be more added to their ranks. Now, you might say, Mark, why are you spending all day on this? Because it's crucial. This is about you, your family, and your future. These people are trying to literally destroy our country. And they are gaining momentum. And I have to fight this. I have to fight this. Abdul El-Sayed is tight with this guy, Hassan Piker. He's a liar. He's a scumbag. He's tied in with these front groups, or they support him. His father is as well. Close to CARE, which is one of these Hamas front groups. And to notice what they're doing, and to notice what they're saying, and for me to bring them to your attention is crucially important. We have a lot of listeners in Michigan. You better get busy, or this is going to be your senator, and what a disaster. What a disaster. And here he is, Abdul El-Sayed on CNN yesterday, Cut 12 with Jake Tapper. Go.
11: 20 weeks ago, when Iran's supreme leader was killed, you told your staff, according to audio obtained by the Washington Free Beacon, quote, there are a lot of people in Dearborn who are sad today, so like I just don't want to comment on Khamenei at all, unquote. I thought that quote was interesting because the Ayatollah has killed tens of thousands of innocent Iranians, not to mention the proxies that Iran has funded that have killed innocent civilians all over the Middle East. Why were you worried about offending people who support the Ayatollah?
12: Jake, on a day where we're mourning the loss of two more service members in a war we never should have fought, I think all of us ought to step back and ask whether or not everybody in Michigan, frankly, everybody in America, shouldn't be sad about the fact that this president, backed by the prime minister of a foreign government, took us to a war we had no business fighting in.
10: All right, stop. Number one, that is outrageous. But number two, he's not answering the question. He asked him about Khomeini's death and why he advised his staff not to bring it up because there are people in that state, in Dearborn, Michigan, who were very sad that the Ayatollah Khomeini was killed. So you see how they deflect. This is what they do all the damn time. Go ahead.
12: I didn't want to comment on it then because it's a ridiculous pretext. And now you're asking me about the Ayatollah, who's dead, by the way, and you're not asking me about the service members who've died. You're not asking me about whether or not this war should have ever been fought. You're not asking me about whether or not the costs that are
10: being
12: borne.
10: But how about the question he did ask you? How come you're not answering it? How come you're not answering his question? All right, let's move to cut 13. Go.
11: You were asked by CNN if support for Israel could be about anything other than money. You told CNN, quote, not if you're a Democrat and you believe in human rights, unquote. You also said, quote, every definition of a Jewish state ends up in some articulation of illiberal values, unquote. So it sounds as though, and correct me if I'm wrong, it sounds as though you and Mayor Mamdani disagree about how big this tent should be, whether there's room for it in the tent for Israel supporters.
12: Well, Jake, I'll tell you this. There's always room in the tent for folks. And I'm for human rights. I'm for equal rights to peace, dignity, and self-determination. Whatever you think about the right of Israel to exist, I wonder if they have a right to our tax dollars. And here's the thing about it. Every time I come on CNN, you guys ask me the same questions about these theoretical rights of existence or whether or not I agree with the mayor of New York.
11: I didn't.
12: I'm running for Senate in Michigan. And in Michigan, people can't afford their basic needs. They don't get the health care.
10: All right, so there we go. Of course, Michigan has been controlled by the Democrats for 10 years. They've had two Democrat senators, Democrat governor, Democrat Senate. And then this guy. See how he changes the subject? Changes the subject completely. We're not talking about whether Israel gets money or doesn't get money, or for the money, basically, it's spent in the United States to hire Americans to develop weapons and so forth. He's not asking any of that. He's quoting him that if you're a Democrat who believes in human rights, you don't believe in the state of Israel. That's pretty much what the guy said. He doesn't address that, does he? And I want you to note something. This is very important. Does he not sound like the woke right types, the Tucker Carlson types, the Steve Bannon types? Does he not? Does he not, Mr. Producer? Spot on. Don't they say the same thing over and over and over again? It's a tiny country. $3.5, $3.8 billion, 90% of which is spent in the United States, never leaves our country to build bombs, to build jets, and so forth and so on. Enormous sums of money go to other countries. Enormous sums of money. But even putting that aside, that wasn't the question. The question is whether Israel has the right to exist, and he wouldn't answer it. And he wouldn't answer it. Now, these guys have something in common. They're very slick. He's slick. Mamdani's slick. They have the lines memorized. They have the slogans memorized. They're able to speak these slogans and so forth. Now, when they don't think the camera's running and they don't think the microphone is on, then they show their true colors. They show their ankle, and they're out of the closet. They're out of the closet. But this guy, Saeed, is a very dangerous man. Very. And he is a crucial part of the effort by CARE, by the Muslim Brotherhood, by Qatar, by that whole crowd. That whole crowd that supports terrorism directly and indirectly to get this guy elected. To get this guy elected. And you should be scared to hell. Because even if he loses this time, the fact is the enemy is on the ascendancy, internally, within the United States. And that's what Raskin did, that's what Biden did, that's what the Democrats have done. Now, they will lose their authority, they will be chopped up politically, is what I'm speaking about. They will be devoured, I guess is a better phrase. They will be. By the very people who they're bringing into this country who hate America, who will not assimilate, quite the opposite. Go ahead.
12: They're worried about the quality of their kids' school. And the question seems less to be about the interests of Michiganders than the fact of...
10: Man, this guy is such a huckster. He's not going to answer these questions. Not if you're a Democrat and you believe in human rights. That's what he said about supporting Israel. Not if you're a Democrat and you believe in human rights. He didn't answer it once. Not in the least. He pretends he cares about the people of Michigan. He doesn't. John Fetterman is on to this. He was on CNN yesterday, also with Tapper. And on this El Sayed, describing Israel as a genocidal state. Cut 14, go.
13: Can the Democratic Party, can the Big Tent be home to both someone like Dr. El Sayed and someone like you?
10: By the way, Dr. El Sayed is not a doctor. He's not an actual physician. But we call him Dr. El Sayed. Pathetic. Go ahead.
14: I think it's entirely appropriate to be pro-Palestinian. And of course, I'm deeply sympathetic to many of innocent Palestinians as well over. But where we have become parts in our party now, describing Israel is genocidal state or apartheid state. And now we're not going to vote for any kind of aid. And now even people like the J Street Organization are going to vote against basic things like the Iron Dome. And it's getting more and more incredibly hostile towards Israel. Israel is our important key ally. When candidates like you've had Dr. on just before me won't criticize Iran. In fact, he'll warn his supporters, well, we can't just be talking about that the leader of Iran was eliminated, which I think I'm proud to say that's a great thing. You know, eliminating Hamas leadership, eliminating Hezbollah leadership or Iran, that makes things safe and more just, and that's entirely appropriate views.
10: You know, that used to be the main view of the Democrat Party, and they had some great leaders in that party. Joe Lieberman, and even earlier, Scoop Jackson, Pat Moynihan, great, great leaders. And Scoop Jackson was from a liberal state, Washington State. And Pat Moynihan from a liberal state, liberal city, New York, New York City. And Joe Lieberman from a liberal state, Connecticut. And they weren't the only ones. They weren't the only ones. And today you have Al Sayed. And you also have Elizabeth Warren. She endorsed Plattner in Maine. That's my kind of man, she said. And now she's endorsed Abdul El Sayed for the Senate. And by the way, Schumer has endorsed the other Democrat wanting, who's quite a leftist woman, but not El Sayed. Cut 15, go.
15: I'm endorsing Abdul El Sayed for Senate in Michigan. Abdul is the only candidate in this race not taking corporate money, and he's fighting to get money out of politics altogether. Abdul studied to be a doctor, and he's fighting for every single American to have affordable, high-quality health care. Abdul has been a card-carrying union member, and
10: now,
15: he's...
10: Now, isn't it interesting that his wife won't take any insurance? We've talked about that, government or private. Medicaid, Medicare, private insurance, none. But fighting for everybody to have high-quality, affordable health care. No, he's not. He hasn't done a damn thing about it. Go ahead.
15: working people. That's why he's endorsed.
10: This phrase, working people, is incredible. Since when do Democrats represent quote-unquote working people? They represent people on the dole. They represent illegal aliens. They represent Islamists who come into this country to overthrow our country and embrace them and want them to vote. They represent Marxists who aren't for working people. No, they're for enslaving working people. Why do the Republicans have such difficulty confronting this? There's no difficulty in confronting this. They have this horrendous record. That's right. She talks about working people, and we ought to throw it right back in her face. Is that what you call mass graves in China, mass graves in North Korea? I think they're filled with working people, hardworking people who just wouldn't buy into the system, who are accused even wrongly of not buying into the system. They're concentration camps, they're death camps. Yeah, those are working people in those concentration and death camps. You can't kill 60 million Chinese in communist China under Mao and not kill, quote-unquote, working people. 20 million people in the Soviet Union, probably 40 million by Stalin. Working people. People who worked hard. Farmers and other people who just wouldn't give into the system. Working people in North Korea. Who do you think fill up their concentration camps? Billionaires? Corporatists? No. Working people. Working people. Who do you think's being slaughtered in Africa by the Islamists? The Christians being slaughtered. Working people. And who do you think lives in Israel fighting the enemy that keeps attacking them? Working people. We need to take this phrase back. Back from the Marxists and the Islamists. I'll be right back.
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5: Every Friday, we share our two passions, coffee and politics. 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
5: And yep. I find that interesting because I was wrong about this, but I figured that when Jordan Wood got eliminated, if he was indeed the next one out, that you look at Joe Baldacci, look at Matt Dunlap, and Matt Dunlap is such a known commodity, at least to us, because we pay attention,
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0: And the hits keep coming. Malat Kiros. Do you know who Malat Kiros is, America? M-E-L-A-T, first name Kiros, K-I-R-O-S. Do you know who that is? Colorado 1st Congressional District Socialist candidate who's going to win that seat. It's Denver. Oh, yes. She's on some podcast. Tip Breitbart. Listen to this. Cut 16. Go.
1: I think it's particularly important, not just for our community in Bride, but communities of the global South period, right? There's a certain reckoning that we are going to have with the global world order as it exists today. And the way that it fundamentally will have to shift going forward, right? The responsibility that we have as Americans, the recognition that is going to be required of us, of the exploitative and extractive nature that we play on the global...
0: Okay, stop. You know she's 29 years old, I believe. Isn't this the 29-year-old, Rich? I think it is. Who failed as a lawyer, who's failed everything she's ever done, but she managed to win the Democrat nomination in Denver, which means she's the winner of the seat. We have to have a reckoning, you see. It's the system, not the fact that she's a moron and a failure and a loser. No, it's the system. And the system, we're going to have a reckoning, says a 29-year-old who's done nothing, nothing, zero. The system. We've had men and women fight and die for this country. Two yesterday, actually three. Patriots, red-blooded Americans who love the country, and you have this freak fraud and this phony going on and on about how we're going to have a reckoning. They sound like the enemy. They all sound like Putin and Xi and Un and all the rest of them. They sound like the Islamist regime in Iran. The way they talk about us comes right out of the Communist Manifesto. The agitprop and all the rest. They think they're Leninists or Trotskyites or Maoists. And they are a little of each, quite frankly. It's just disgusting. What's happened to our country? This is why I call this program Radio Free America. Radio Free America. But you watch, there's going to be an effort, a concerted effort, just a matter of time. And we have felt it in the past, a little bit here and a little bit there, to destroy this format and to destroy my program. You wait and watch. I know what I'm up against. I know I'm the biggest voice who speaks to this day in and day out, intelligently, effectively. If I were just a schlub, they wouldn't care. Go ahead.
1: ...in the global stage is only going to be challenged if we are getting represented by people who understand that on a fundamental level.
0: Understand,
1: right?
0: What on a fundamental level, you nitwit? What's she even talking about? Go ahead.
1: And that means getting more immigrants into office. That means getting more...
0: Ah, there you go. More immigrants into office. Because these damnable Americans, white Americans in particular, Christian white Americans in particular, they just don't know what they... We have to take the country away from them. And if you point it out, there's apparently something wrong with you. She just said it. Did she just say it or didn't she say it? I'll be right back.

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6: ABC News, I'm Stephanie Officer. In New York City, a suspect is in custody after he allegedly set off an incendiary device today that caused a fire outside a Manhattan federal building. The FBI identifying that suspect as 43-year-old Andrew Arabaca. Three people with minor injuries reported. James Barnicle, assistant director in charge of the FBI New York field office.
7: He is an anti-American, anti-government extremist. We know that from what he said. We know that from what he has said post-arrest. And we know that from what his actions that he tried to take today.
6: Authorities also saying Arabaca had two axes, a hammer, a machete, and three knives. President Trump today imposed 50% tariffs on most Canadian goods, claiming Canada has unfairly discriminated against American cars, alcohol, and dairy products. The move could touch off a new round of inflated prices and further strain the long-standing relationship between the two countries. This is ABC News.
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9: I never tell you I hate the Goo Goo Dolls. 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
11: Hi, it's Matt from the WGAN Morning News. Tomorrow we're going to be back, and I'll be joined by Howie Carr from the Howie Carr Show, as well as Phil Harriman at 8 o'clock. We'll be breaking down the escalating situation in Iran, and Phil and I are going to be breaking down the Democratic selection of Troy Jackson as the replacement candidate for Graham Plattner. Also, we want you to tell us. Speaking of that, in the now-settled Troy Jackson versus Susan Collins U.S. Senate election, who wins? 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
8: Now, your AccuWeather forecast.
12: For tonight, cloudy, low for the rest of your Monday, 60. Cloudy, a thunderstorm around in the afternoon tomorrow, high 73. Tuesday night, rain and a thunderstorm, low 64. Clouds on Wednesday, a few showers and a thunderstorm, humid with a high 78. On Thursday, mostly sunny, less humid, with a high again, 78. I'm AccuWeather's Andy Robb on Southern Maine's official weather station, News Radio 98.5 FM and AM 560 WGAN.
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1: 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I'm telling you, it's a big deal. You're going to love it. All right, let's take some calls here. There's a lot of people, and I don't blame you. I don't blame you at all. Let us go to Kevin, St. Paul, Minneapolis, on Sirius XM Satellite. How are you?
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1: You bet.
2: It's an honor and a pleasure to speak with your true American patriot.
1: Thank you.
2: Here's what I want to get to. The DSA platform, we already know what they want to do. They want to abolish the presidency, abolish the Senate, abolish the Supreme Court. They want to open the borders. They want to do all this stuff. You've got... Now, the open borders thing, we're not just talking about the southern border or the border of Canada. We're also talking about all the borders that Trump banned from all the Muslim countries from coming to America. All those are going to get opened up, too. So you got the DSA platform wanting to commit treason, as far as I'm concerned. They want to overthrow our government. That is the only thing I can figure out.
1: Yeah, that's 100% right.
2: You've got Mamdani, who was campaigning on a global caliphate. Mm-hmm. And you talked about this numerous times on your program during that campaign season with Mamdani. If you look up caliphate, it's one supreme leader, abolished presidency. They don't know who's going to be in charge, but if you look at a global caliphate, you look at the DSA platform, put the puzzle pieces together. Now you're talking

0: and they're already standing with the Muslim Brotherhood, and they're always backing up Karen and whatnot. It's turning into not only political but religious, anti-Semitism, anti-Christ versus Judeo-Christianity. I mean, which side is on which side? It's not that hard to figure out. But what I'm also putting together from your broadcast tonight is Mandami and the guy El Sayed in Michigan. Those two are going to campaign against each other. Who's going to be the supreme leader once they can get all this put in place?
1: That won't matter. One will take down the other. Just like the Russian Revolution, just like the Chinese Communist Revolution, all these revolutions. One eventually fights his way through and takes over. But the fact of the matter is, we don't want to get to that point. Great call, Kevin. Appreciate you, buddy. Let's go to Sean. Reno, Nevada, town I like a lot. Sirius XM Satellite. Sean, go right ahead, please.
2: Hey, Mark, how are you? It's a real pleasure to talk to you, and you're a great American. I got to say, listening
1: you
2: to some
1: too.
2: Of the Mandami stuff before the call,
1: yeah.
2: I think my IQ point dropped about 92 points.
1: Isn't it crazy? People are just stupid as hell, and they push out these slogans. Crazy.
2: It's sad. It's sad. And one thing I wanted to mention, Mark, I'm Armenian by heritage. I grew up here in America. I was born here.
1: Yeah.
2: But I think I've always had a unique appreciation for Israel. And I think a lot of people don't understand. I mean, unless, you know, you've really understood that region and, you know, a bunch of Armenians were killed by the Turks. We had a genocide.
1: And by the way, they lie about that. That regime lies about it. I mean, you're talking about millions of Armenians who were slaughtered. And he lies about it. You know, when I worked at the Interior Department, just for a little piece of info, I was deputy solicitor of the Interior Department briefly. The solicitor was Armenian, and we were best friends. He was a great, great guy, really, really smart. And yes, people who've gone through these things have a bond, an identity. Go ahead, I'm sorry.
2: No, you're spot on, Mark. I mean, I have so many friends that are Jewish, and it's a shared kind of, you know, as a people, we really fight, and we kind of punch above our weight class, and people have to understand that Israel is surrounded by enemies and people that want to kill them just for who they are and just their religion. And frankly, I think a lot of times Israel shows great restraint on a relative basis to its capabilities. And so to sit there and just have people throw rocks at something they don't understand and just get caught up in this fervor, I think do your homework, people. Understand the region, understand its history, and you'll have a whole different perspective and appreciation for what that country goes through. So,
1: you're a good man, Sean, and I love your town too, but I'd probably wind up playing too much blackjack, if you know what I mean. All right, God bless you. You take care of yourself. Good guy. Great callers here. We always get great callers now. Okay, I cannot. Is that PJ, Mr. Producer? Is that what that? PJ, Nashville, Tennessee. Say again. WTN. No, that's not right. Let's get the correct call numbers, call letters.
3: I think it's 99.7 WTN, if I'm not mistaken.
1: Yeah. All right, go ahead. I'm the dunce.
3: How you doing, sir?
1: I'm all right. How are you?
3: You're anything but, I mean, you're amazing. I got to say, on behalf of 80 million plus Iranians, we are so grateful to you. No matter what happens, what's the outcome of this war, just the fact that the big guy, Khamenei, and 40 of his underlings were taken out, that's just a blessing. I also got to say, I was born in a Zoroastrian family. My dad is Zoroastrian. My mom is Baha'i, but her parents are Zoroastrian. So
1: let me just say this. People don't know what you're talking about. I know what you're talking about. Baha'i is another small minority that has been brutalized over the centuries. Go ahead.
3: Yes, sir. So I grew up till the age of 14. I was in Iran, and I remember my parents just having such a difficult time. Like, they couldn't sell their property. A lot of the stuff they owned was confiscated, like, after the regime change. My sister couldn't go to college. Like, we had a lot of things that we're dealing with that people over here don't even have to imagine having to deal with those things on a daily basis. This regime has killed way more people in the past month just by executing them than Israel and America have killed unarmed civilians in the past two decades. Like, these people are evil. And I always kind of compare things to people that understand. Israel is like Roundup. And these terrorist groups.

0: leaves around, they're like weeds that, you know, that you have to spray them every once in a while or just take over the yard. It's not something that you could just deal with once and then get out and then be like, what's going to happen when Israel is not funded properly and then these people have the means to, you know, God forbid, defeat them or, I don't know, maybe do something that they're not supposed to be doing.
1: That's why we have this regime on its back and we need to finish it off. If we don't, it's going to be a horrendous historic mistake. It just is. I mean, we're never going to be in this position again. And I'm just praying and hoping, and when I'm asked, saying, when I'm not asked, saying, we've got to finish this job, whatever it takes. Stop listening to the static. Anyway, that's
0: right. And J.D. Vance just disappointed so many by saying what he did. I don't know where you stand. I mean, I always liked the guy, but after he said that...
1: I think people know where I stand. And I don't use a sledgehammer right now, but the time will come when we have a primary, and my voice will be very upfront and very vocal about it. But right now, I am where I am. All right, I appreciate you, PJ. You take care. It used to be WTNN, actually. That's my recollection. Maybe I'm wrong, rarely. Let's go to Eli, Toronto, Canada, on the Mark Levin app. You know what? That is a rough place now. It's really quite disgusting, may I say? Go right ahead.
2: Yes, yes, you're right. It's becoming a third world country already. I want to say for every dime that America sends to Europe, it's going back to Hamas, unfortunately. And what I'm afraid of, which is right now, on good faith, on October 7th, there were 3,000 Hamas operatives. Not all of them are members of Hamas, but they all invaded Israel. In the PLO of Judea and Samaria, there are 10,000 strong, which are training on a daily basis on conquering
1: Folks,
2: cities.
1: You need to understand what Eli's saying, because it's true and nobody's talking about it. They are training terrorist militia like Hamas. Now they're doing it, the Palestinian Authority, in Judea and Samaria and the surrounding areas for what looks like an eventual, we don't know when, we don't know how, an eventual onslaught, another attack. And this is why Netanyahu wants all these buffer zones. This is why he says what he says. He's trying to do what he wants, he needs to do. But it's why Qatar and the Arab countries and the Palestinians are all trying to pressure the White House to come out against Netanyahu so they elect somebody who's weak. There's not another Netanyahu in line here, folks, despite all the negative stuff you've heard. He's their Churchill. If they vote him out, they're going to pay a deep price. And by the way, so will we. We will not have a partner of the kind that we have. Go right ahead, Eli. Sorry.
2: You were absolutely right. And what happens is the unfortunate part is that Europe participates in this by paying for every single dime that they receive from the United States. They are sending almost double to the same Hamas and the PLO operatives. The houses you spoke about just a few days ago, if I'm not mistaken, they fund that, but they fund much more on the training exercises. Just today they caught another truck with pipes for sewers, for plastics. I don't remember that was on the list for humanitarian aid.
1: Yeah, exactly. All right, Eli, thank you. And wish you the best there. Try and be safe. What's happening to Jews there is just disgusting. It's unbelievable. And I might add righteous Gentiles who stand up to this, too. Like you and my audience, I cannot be prouder of you folks. I really am so blessed. I'll be right back.
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Hello, everybody. I can't believe the program's over in 4.5 minutes. That's crazy. For decades, Americans have been holding physical gold in retirement accounts like me because they've diversified as a hedge against inflation, against geopolitical turmoil, against all kinds of problems. You know, you want to have the ability to take physical gold and take it with you as a long-term store of value. What do you really own? How is it positioned in today's market? This is a very important question if you have gold and silver and platinum and so forth. Whether in a retirement account or held privately in your vault or in some bank, wouldn't you like to know its current market range? 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Wouldn't you like to know if your holdings still make sense for your long-term goals or premiums and spreads or product types are worth a closer look? Because remember, gold comes in different forms and it has different values.

0: 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All you have to do is ask for it. It's a great company. I love that company, as a matter of fact. Let's go to Ron, Garland, Texas. Ron, how are you, buddy? The great WBAP.
1: Good evening.
0: Yes, sir.
1: First of all, whoever puts that music together, y'all do a great job on that, because I'm sitting there listening to y'all, listening. I'm listening to some good
0: music.
1: Well,
0: I kind of pick about 90%, Mr. Producer about 10%, but he's the one who lines it all up so beautifully.
1: Yeah, well, y'all do a good job. You know, I'm old school music, so that's a lot
0: Me
1: of
0: too.
1: It, you know. I figured, Mr. Levine, you're probably, I'm guessing, around 67, 68 years old. I'm 67 years old this coming month. And just this past month, my wife, we were going to be married 44 years. She passed away of dementia.
0: Oh, my goodness. So, I'm sorry.
1: I was her caretaker. Thank you, sir. Thank you.
0: And that's hard work. So you must have loved her a lot.
1: My God. Oh, man. I did. We had been married 44 years this October. And I watched her take her last breath. But, you know, she's in a better place, you know. So I'm fine, you know.
0: Right.
1: I love her every day. But anyway, you know, but... I've been listening to you ever since Donald Trump come down that escalator and you started talking about him, because I'd never heard of you before. I'm not a political person whatsoever, you know, and I'm not going to say I love Donald Trump. I mean, I do to a point. I voted for him all three times. I go along with anything that he says. The man is always three steps ahead of everybody else, it seems like.
0: Right.
1: You know, just real quick, though, you know, I just don't understand where all this madness comes from, because we're almost the same age. I mean, it's like these people are trying to take our happiness away, even with the kids. I mean, when I was a kid, I mean, we had fun as a kid.
0: Yeah.
1: Nowadays, they're worried if they're a goddamn boy or a girl, for God's sakes.
0: You know,
1: that's pushed down the throat.
0: Mm-hmm.
1: And I just want, the only thing that I can figure out, and I told you a screen of this, I was holding this past Friday, and we had some kind of technical glitch.
0: Ron, so. I got 15 seconds.
1: Okay, just real quick.
0: Listen to me. I can't. Do me a favor. Call tomorrow. I like you. I want you to finish. I'm sorry you lost your wife. That's a terrible thing. I want to salute all you heroes out there. I got to run.
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8: From ABC News, I'm Stephanie Officer. The Tate brothers, known widely for their social media presence, remain behind bars in Miami tonight as they fight extradition for a new round of criminal charges in the UK. ABC's Victor Oquendo.
9: U.S. Marshals arresting the brothers in Miami Saturday after British authorities announced dozens of new charges against them, including rape, trafficking, and offenses related to indecent images of a child. Their lawyer denying all charges today outside federal court.
10: We are, of course, objecting to extradition because Andrew and Tristan are innocent.
9: The brothers deny all their women's allegations.
8: Heavy rainfall over the weekend affected hundreds of rivers across the country, some with fatal consequences. ABC's Alex Perez is in Chicago.
11: Outside Columbus, Ohio, five people died after going into the Scioto River to try to help someone struggling to swim. And overnight, a flash flood emergency in southern Utah after monsoon rains over the burn scars from the Cottonwood Fire flooded canyons and sent rivers over their banks fast. Debris, including an armchair from someone's home, seen washing downstream.
8: The recall of iceberg lettuce expands once again as health officials report thousands of new cases of cyclosporiasis over the weekend. ABC's Elizabeth Schulze.
12: Taylor Farms is now pulling nearly three dozen products, including shredded iceberg and lettuce blends sold to grocery stores and restaurants. Taco Bell says it's removed all affected lettuce. Walmart has also pulled its market side brand iceberg lettuce off shelves. Jack in the Box removing lettuce in Texas, Oklahoma, and Louisiana.
8: The U.S. envoy to the U.N. said today the U.S. government will soon move to stop violent gangs in Haiti from making money off social media posts. Gang leaders there have apparently celebrated killings and issued threats. Mike Waltz called the practice, quote, incredibly disturbing. Gang violence has displaced a record nearly 1.5 million people across Haiti. You're listening to ABC News.
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8: Tropical storm Bertha has officially formed in the Gulf of Mexico, expected to bring heavy rains to the area. The University of Michigan and athletic director Ward Manuel have agreed he'll step down at the end of the year. University president Domencio Grasso announced the move following an investigation into the athletics department and former football coach Sharon Moore's relationship with an executive assistant.
15: The broader culture review has identified serious concerns that require immediate action. These include failures in accountability, structural deficiencies, weaknesses in our reporting and support systems, and concerns about retaliation.
8: Grasso says the school will open a national search for a new athletic director. A new analysis finds a record number of people can't keep up with their student loan payments.
16: Defaults on student loans have surged across the U.S., reaching record levels as borrowers struggle to keep up with payments. The numbers have spiked since payments started coming due again following a lengthy pause intended to provide relief during the pandemic. Today, about 9.5 million people, one in every five federal student loan borrowers, are in default, meaning they're more than 9 months behind on their payments.
8: That's ABC's Sherry Preston. The Chicago Cubs say Wrigley Field is the first major league ballpark to be designated as a certified autism center by a credentialing board. It means at least 80% of guest-facing staff have completed autism and sensory training to assist fans. I'm Stephanie Officer, ABC News.
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18: For tonight, cloudy, low for the rest of your Monday, 60. Cloudy, a thunderstorm around in the afternoon tomorrow, high 73. Tuesday night, rain and a thunderstorm, low 64. Clouds on Wednesday, a few showers and a thunderstorm, humid with a high 78. On Thursday, mostly sunny, less humid, with a high again, 78. I'm AccuWeather's Andy Robb on Southern Maine's official weather station, News Radio 98.5 FM and AM 560 WGAN.
19: Hi, it's Matt from the WGAN Morning News. Tomorrow we're going to be back, and I'll be joined by Howie Carr from the Howie Carr Show, as well as Phil Harriman at 8 o'clock. We'll be breaking down the escalating situation in Iran, and Phil and I are going to be breaking down the Democratic selection of Troy Jackson as the replacement candidate for Graham Plattner. Also, we want you to tell us, speaking of that, in the now-settled Troy Jackson versus Susan Collins U.S. Senate election, who wins? 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

0: I'm John Batchelor. I welcome Bill Roscio, Senior Fellow from the Foundation for the Defense of Democracy, Keeping the Long War Journal, and Ambassador Hussein Haqqani, a Senior Fellow for the Hudson Institute, former Ambassador from Pakistan to the United States. This is the first occasion we three veterans of analyzing and presuming we can envision the conflict in the Gulf. This is the first time we three have come together since the war restart, which is now apparent from a burning tanker in the Straits of Hormuz, perhaps the Oman Channel, and a 8 straight consecutive day exchange of missiles and drones between the Islamic Republic and the United States. Most recently, American casualties in a strike, 3 or 4, there are undetermined remains found of a human being in one of the explosions. There's also talk, it's just talk, I see it everywhere, fog of war, that Iran could be contemplating an action against Kuwait that involves more than missiles and drones, perhaps boots on the ground, perhaps some other attack method. But I mentioned that Iran is now making war on its neighborhood, and it is impossible to summarize how vulnerable that neighborhood is. Let's put it this way. It never prepared itself to be attacked routinely by Iranian missiles and drones. Gentlemen, a very good day to you. Mr. Ambassador, I come to you with your thoughts about the war restart. Gideon Rachman, writing in the Financial Times, believes that it is extremely grim prospect for the immediate future, that the American bombing of infrastructure. I saw one bridge come down after an explosion, but the bridge was over a canal, a very small bridge. And very unlikely that the American attacks will lead the Islamic regime to concede anything about its claim that it can forever charge tolls in the Straits of Hormuz. A very good day to you, Mr. Ambassador. How do you see this war restart right now? Good day.
1: Right now, it's a war of vanities. Iran doesn't want to look as if it's weak. It doesn't want to look as if it has made any concession to the U.S. in the Memorandum of Understanding that the two sides signed some time back after the ceasefire. President Trump can't afford to look weak either, and so therefore he's doing what American military power allows him to do, which is to bomb from a distance. It's not going to bring regime change. It's only going to keep jeopardizing the fate of the countries in the region as well as the global economy. From what I know, there is already back-channel communication after President Trump has shown that he has the muscle, and Iran has shown that it has the ability to survive. They will have to go back to talking. As far as more threats in the region are concerned, look, let's remember the last time the United States decided to liberate Kuwait from an occupying army, it involved a multinational coalition of several thousand, several hundred thousand people, more than 200,000 people. And as a result, they ended up throwing Saddam Hussein's forces out of Iraq. Will that happen this time? And where will they stage it from? At that time, everybody came to Saudi Arabia, and it was from Saudi Arabia that the counterattack was launched by General Norman Schwarzkopf, if I remember correctly. Bill will sort of inform us better on that. Is the United States ready for a ground war? And if not, I don't see where this aerial campaign is going to lead us. And similarly for Iran, the Iranian hardliners are using the war to gain further ground domestically. And so the real question is, what was the original plan? And if that didn't succeed, what's the new plan? I see no plan.
0: Bill, a very good day to you. The number 600,000 is used in estimates of what it would take for the U.S. to secure the Islamic Republic on the ground. 600,000. We're moving into science fiction, Bill. And so your remarks are very helpful because you have the memory of the Iraq War and the Afghanistan War. This looks to be multiples more challenging than that, a much larger territory, and a regime with skills and allies in Moscow and Beijing. There is mention in a new column by Gideon Rachman that the Israelis advanced early in the conflict. Ahmadinejad's name as a possible leader in a transition government. I also recall there was early talk of the Kurds, who are in northeast Syria and northwest Iran in some fashion on the border, as a possible surrogate battle force for the U.S. to replace the regime in Tehran right now. That was discarded, I believe, by the Trump administration for unclear reasons, though I could guess it had to do with relations with Turkey and Erdogan. So, Bill, first your thoughts about 600,000 and then the challenge of an air war leading to any different result than we see this morning. Good day to you.
2: Good day, John. Good day, Hussein. I completely agree with Hussein. Air power is not the solution here. This has been a common problem for the United States in all of its conflicts, in smaller conflicts with Iraq, with Afghanistan. We've treated air power as a strategy in itself. It's merely a tool in the toolbox. I've covered this. We've talked about this for decades, John, and Hussein has as well. You know, going after, using air power alone, it doesn't secure ground, and that's the real problem. The regime, no matter how hard you're hitting them, and they're getting hit hard, and they have been hit hard, and they're going to continue to get hit hard. If we can't occupy that territory, or if someone can't occupy that territory, it should be the Iranian people themselves. It should not be the United States. This is ultimately their battle to overthrow their regime. 600,000 is a, it may as well be, we might as well be writing fantasy here. We didn't deploy that much in Iraq, nowhere near that much in Afghanistan. You'd essentially have to deploy the entire U.S. military, or you'd have to get some type of coalition together. You have to remember that President Trump ran on no new wars, yet he started this war with Iran. We could argue whether it was necessary, not necessary. But the reality is you're in this war now. The U.S. government, in my estimation, you know, they want this regime gone, but the Trump administration is really not willing to do what needs to be done. Nor do I advocate the U.S. deploy troops on the ground. It didn't go real well for us in Iraq. It didn't go real well for us in Afghanistan. It's still not going well for us in Somalia and other places. We don't have the long-term will, political will, and the fortitude to fight wars like this. And nor do, you know, I would also argue that our rules of engagement are far too restrictive. We don't fight wars to win them. We fight wars to not be embarrassed while fighting them, to not cause civilian casualties, which we should be trying to do, but it shouldn't be, you know, the end goal. The end goal of a war should be to defeat your enemy, both militarily and politically. And we don't have the will to do that. So deploying 600,000 troops would be folly.
0: I'm speaking with Ambassador Hussein Haqqani, former ambassador from Pakistan to the United States, now a senior fellow at the Hudson Institute, and Bill Raggio, a senior fellow at the Foundation for Defense of Democracies. When we come back, is there a road forward? More of this bombing and missile strikes and drone strikes is not leading to a new outcome. But first, how to listen on the go. 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
9: I'm John Batchelor with my good colleagues, Hussein Haqqani and Bill Raggio. Hussein at the Hudson Institute, Bill at Foundation for Defense of Democracy. The gentlemen have followed the conflict in the Middle East for some time with me, and here we are with a problem that strikes everyone as obvious except for what next. The bombing and the drone strikes and the neighborhood alarms, the attack on a desalination plant, the return to attacks on Saudi Arabia, the new threat of the Houthis being turned on in the event there is a major strike against the power supply in Iran, the Houthis being turned on to to attack the Red Sea and the Bab el-Mandeb choke point, which is how we get most of the Saudi oil out through the Red Sea, not the Strait of Hormuz, means that Iran does have an escalatory choice. Mr. Ambassador, what is a remedy that you see as realistic at this point, given the frustration of both sides?
10: Very frankly, one of the two sides will have to step back from their maximalist positions. And my fear is that because of the implications of what Iran is a regional player, it's not a global player. Its economy is very has already been pushed back into a very small economy. So basically, the global economic crisis, etc., doesn't really affect them that much. Yes, they are getting bombed, and so they are already hurting from that. So the likelihood that at some point it is President Trump who blinks, or enough other countries that are being affected, like the Gulf countries, like the European countries, Asian countries whose oil supplies are being affected, that they somehow prevail upon President Trump to agree to keep the little myths alive that were there when the Memorandum of Understanding was signed. I mean, Bill and I didn't agree with the Memorandum of Understanding. We didn't think it was a great victory as it had been portrayed. But then if you've already done that, then stick to the lie and say, okay, we won, now we are out, or make a plan. And I don't see that plan being made. There's very little discussion about what comes next. Yes, you keep hitting hard, and the president sees that as an achievement in itself. On the other hand, the Iranians see survival as an achievement. The truth is, neither one of them is telling the truth. America is not winning just by bombing, and Iran is not winning just by surviving. And so eventually, some way has to be found whereby the Strait of Hormuz remains open, and Iran guarantees the security of its neighboring countries instead of attacking them. But Iran is getting more and more aggressive, and the more aggressive it gets, the less able the United States is to let go of the conflict.
9: Bill, your thoughts about a conflict that

0: 8 straight days of it now with no advance by the U.S. and no hesitation by the Islamic regime. Is there a way forward there?
1: There was a way forward, and there could be a way forward, but it's not going to be fast. The problem is you could take out this regime's missiles and drones and destroy bridges and impose sanctions and impose a blockade, and these things all hurt the regime. But as Hussein wisely noted, the regime right now's survival is a victory. As long as it can emerge from this conflict intact, even if hurt, even if wounded, and by the way, a wounded regime is far more dangerous, as we are witnessing right now, despite all the pressure, it's still able to strike ships. And this is part of its strategy. The problem is, until this regime is removed, this is what we're going to get, right? They've said closing the Strait of Hormuz is its nuclear weapon. But the problem is I've seen no efforts, real meaningful efforts, to work to support an Iranian resistance, not protesters on the street. That is not the solution. I'm talking about arming and equipping a resistance that can take the fight to the Iranian regime, that could force elements of the police, of the military to defect and fight against the IRGC, fight against the regime elements. We see no effort, no real effort. It may be happening right now, but if so, it's in the nascent stages. And this is the real failure in all this. I think the administration, the Trump administration and the Israelis thought that some strikes, killing some leaders and destroying some military equipment would cause the regime to capitulate or at least acquiesce. It didn't happen, and that's because I don't think they understood the nature of this regime, which is shocking. The Israelis especially should have understood the resiliency of this regime.
2: Bill, if I may say something in addition, apart from misunderstanding the resiliency of this government, the other thing that seems to have not registered with either the Israelis or the Americans is that building a resistance, an effective resistance, takes time, and it's always done in quiet.
1: Yes.
2: We didn't hear much about what was transpiring. And of course, there were friends of mine, and I'm sure yours involved in it, when the Northern Alliance was approached and the whole process was put in place between 9/11 and the actual commencement of operations, which was sometime later. It was all done quietly. Unfortunately, for us, neither the Israeli Prime Minister at this moment nor the President of the United States are actually people who like to do things quietly. One has an election on his hand, the other one has midterm election. They need to score points right away. So the moment you say, oh, by the way, we are assembling a opposition and it's going to get together and the resistance is going to be built in Turkey, well, guess what? The regime starts watching anybody and everybody of Iranian origin who's going to or through Turkey. So you just cannot do these things on the go, and you certainly can't do them amid a lot of noise.
0: I'm speaking with Ambassador Hussein Haqqani of the Hudson Institute and Bill Raju of the Senior Fellow for Foundation for Defense of Democracy. I congratulate both for very carefully explicating what is explicated in the Financial Times this morning. There is no obvious exit for either the Islamic Republic or the United States from the conflict, and what tomorrow brings is more of the same. I'm John Batchelor.

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7: ABC News, I'm Stephanie Officer. The Tate brothers are behind bars in Miami tonight as their lawyers say they plan on fighting extradition on a new round of rape and sex trafficking charges overseas. ABC's Victor Oquendo on the pair's arrest history.
8: The brothers, vocal supporters of President Trump and his sons, they've cultivated a massive social media following by promoting misogynistic views. The new charges come as the brothers have faced criminal investigations in the U.S. and Romania, where they were arrested back in 2022.
7: White House Press Secretary Karoline Leavitt, a short time ago on social media, tweeted that tomorrow's dignified transfer of the fallen U.S. service members is no longer taking place. She says the exact date and time are still being finalized. President Trump has said Iran will pay for its attack in Jordan that killed at least two service members Friday. A third service member is still missing. Since then, the U.S. has been bombarding Iran with strikes. This is ABC News.
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0: I'm John Batzler. Gordon Chang, at Gordon G. Chang, joins me. China, the Trump administration, trade negotiations. In the spring of 25, the gyrations were obvious. World markets reacted negatively to the prospect of a trade war, tariff war, protectionism between the two giants. Here it is, the summer of 26, and, well, yes, and Gordon and I welcome Alan Tonelson of, he blogs at Reality Check. He's our guru for many years on trade and manufacturing especially. However, the question of China touches all parts of the American economy. And yet, Alan, what happened to the end of the world scenarios that were given to us in the spring of 25? I don't even know what the proper metaphor is for the conversation, if there is such a thing, between Beijing and Washington over tariffs. Good day to you, Alan.
1: Hi, John, and hi, Gordon. There certainly are not a lot of headline developments regarding the so-called U.S.-China trade war. That's overwhelmingly because last October, the two countries declared a trade truce regarding putting tariffs on each other's products. And also remember, it's at least been widely reported that President Trump is trying to do anything possible to make sure that his upcoming summit with Chinese leader Xi Jinping, which is scheduled for this fall, goes off smoothly. So the line, at least from the China coverage, is that he doesn't want to do anything to unnecessarily antagonize Xi Jinping. Whether that's true or not, very hard to say, because it's quite possible also that sometime after July 24th, a set of brand new U.S. tariffs on China will go into effect as a result of trade law investigations that are currently underway and that have been underway for months.
0: Gordon, you have a question for Alan.
2: Alan, two things. I understand, you know, yes, Trump wants the September summit with Xi Jinping in Washington to go forward. He's done two things on both sides of the ledger. Last Thursday, we heard the president speak to the American people about China's interference in the election infrastructure of the United States. 220 million files of Americans were filched. And also, we had the United States remove trade sanctions on Hong Kong by not renewing a special designation. What do you think is going on with the president and with regard to both of those?
1: Well, the best explanation that I can come up with is he's still trying to walk a U.S.-China trade and economic tightrope. One reason is that the U.S. still remains very dependent on Chinese supplies of rare earth magnets, and of various other critical minerals that have an extraordinarily wide range of uses, not only for the U.S. Civilian economy, but for the U.S. military. There has been some progress made in terms of developing new U.S. or at least new non-Chinese supplies of these goods, but actually loosening China's chokehold to a meaningful extent, that's going to probably take two or three more years. So again, there's still that rare earths and critical minerals problem to be dealt with. I think also President Trump has probably concluded that because of the Supreme Court's decision striking down his so-called emergency tariffs this past February, that he won't be able to tariff China for that election interference that he charged it with. At the same time, you'd think that if that interference was actually so important and so effective, that he'd at least be talking about various other ways to retaliate against China. And we haven't heard anything like that so far.
0: Alan, I'm keen on the idea that there is a trade war, that the two powers are negotiating in hostile environment. I don't see it. What I see instead, and I'm an amateur reader of economic reports, is that China's economy is extremely weak. Example, technology that used to be routinely adopted by the European Union out of China because it was cheaper and faster and better, such as the EV market, is no longer an automatic, so much so that the Chinese protest when there's a review of their technology. One recent one has to do with equipment that's used as surveillance at airports, for example, scanning. It's a Chinese company, and the EU says, we're going to review this because we understand that we have rules and this might be a subsidized product, and that's not welcome in the EU. In other words, there's a new day even in our colleagues in the EU. So one example of the Chinese economy being weak. So you mentioned rare earths. Is that it, Alan? Is that what they've got, rare earths? Because

0: artificial intelligence and data center build-out. So it's not like rare earths is the only weapon in China's trade arsenal. But you're absolutely right to point out that the Chinese domestic economy has become incredibly weak. They just registered the lowest annual growth rate that they've ever had since the end of 2022, when the economy was hamstrung by those very sweeping COVID restrictions. And in fact, what's been propping up the Chinese economy, even to this relatively weak stint, has been an extraordinary export boom.
1: Gordon, you have a question for Alan.
2: Alan, if we can go back to the Hong Kong rule, it seems that we have sanctions on China, things that we can't sell to Chinese entities. And yet, with the removal of the restrictions on Hong Kong, does it mean that essentially Hong Kong entities can now buy from the U.S. and then surreptitiously sell into the mainland? Because it seems like this is an enormous hole in our sanctions regime with regard to China.
0: I'm not sure it's going to be an enormous hole, but it certainly will be a hole. And I wonder if this is the Trump administration's way of saying thank you to Xi Jinping for releasing the Chinese press baron Jimmy Lai. I'm just wondering about that. That seems to be the only explanation that I can think of for interpreting this latest Trump move on Hong Kong as being actually serving U.S. interests. Otherwise, it's very puzzling.
1: Alan, quickly, 30 seconds. Is there a date we should look to for the return to the showdown mentality of the spring of 2025 between the economies? Fall of this year, spring of next year, any date, 30 seconds.
0: It could be as soon as a few days from now, July 24th, because a series of short-term bridging tariffs that Trump imposed after the Supreme Court cut down those so-called emergency tariffs, those tariffs run out July 24th. And once again, the 301 investigations, which could well impose very substantial tariffs on China and a lot of other countries, those investigations are still proceeding, and those tariffs could still very well be put on.
1: Alan Tonelson, he blogs at Reality Check. Gordon Chang, at Gordon G. Chang. I'm John Bachelor.

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1: Did Zoran Mamdani save New York City? 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
10: I'm John Batchelor. Gordon Chang at Gordon G. Chang joins me as my colleague and co-host. I read from a recent column by Melik Kaelin at Forbes. The question of how Putin's end will happen rather depends on what outcome is planned. To kill Putin quickly and then fight for power means neutralizing his threat up front against any plotters before loyalists can react. I'll end there because, wow, here we go again. Melik, a very good day to you. For some reason, this reminds me of Rasputin, and not Putin. And how everybody agreed at dinner, he's got to go, but nobody knew how to do it right away without disrupting the realm. That was then. This is now. Putin's vulnerability to arising from either his middle class, his well-to-do, the oligarchs, the army. Is it greater today than ever before? Has he somehow buffered himself from this threat? Good day to you.
11: Good day to you, John. Thank you for having me on. I think his crisis is based on the fact that he's lost almost all segments of society, except maybe the Praetorian Guard.

0: guards that protect him. But you know, soon enough they'll feel the threat of things and turn on him too. That will protect him only so long.
1: Gordon, you have a question for Melek.
2: Melek, we see there's a lot of pressure on Putin from both sides. And yeah. There are hardliners who are urging him in public to use Russia's nuclear weapons to win the war in Ukraine. What can you tell us about that?
0: I really don't think that that's a likely possibility. I think that it's extremely unlikely, because anybody who does that is going to be nuked themselves. Indeed, Moscow itself will be in retaliation the minute they overreach in that area. And it's a threat that they've been dangling over. It's like the ultimate threat they've been dangling over us for years. The idea is that if we do really badly, we, the Russians, do really badly, this is what's going to happen to you. So don't even try to push us that far. And I don't think that anybody at this point feels that there's any credibility in that, because it would not just be the collapse of the regime, it would be mass suicide for everybody in and around Moscow and anybody associated with the regime.
1: Romania, the example of that, Ceausescu's end with his wife, spirited out of the capital, landing in an obscure place and executed by a firing squad that looked spontaneous, sort of they grabbed anybody who had a weapon and said, shoot this wall. Is that a realistic end for Putin? He's awfully well guarded.
0: Well, he's well guarded from people who are at a little bit of a distance from him, but he's not well guarded against the people who are guarding him. And, you know, we know from history, we know from the Praetorian Guards of Rome, we know from the Janissaries of the Ottoman Empire, that if you have a group of ultra-loyal security forces around you, they're also people who are in power over you and can intercede at any point and put an end to you if they think that they themselves are threatened by events outside. So it's not, in the end, an ultra-secure form of protection.
1: Is this the sort of thing that's mentioned at dinner parties to shock the shock of everybody at the table, or is it still quiet?
0: No, I think it's now widely discussed. I mean, we can see from what people are saying online, what influencers are saying. And when they say things like that, it's actually quite a surprise, because they are bringing the threat of imprisonment on themselves. So you can imagine that they've arrived at quite a level of desperation, with no gasoline for their cars, with Moscow being bombed, with people coming, with news coming back from the front of their sons and husbands disappearing and dying, or being tortured by their own officers, that I think it's now sort of bursting out into the open, which in itself is a remarkable phenomenon, because they shouldn't really be risking their necks by talking openly like this.
1: Gordon, you have a question.
2: Hey, look, you mentioned that the guard, Praetorian Guard, could turn on Putin. What do you think would make them do that?
0: Well, I think they all have lives outside of being a Praetorian Guard. And I think when they themselves feel like their security is going to be overwhelmed, and Ukraine can do things to expedite this, you know, they can out these people. They can show their names and faces. They can threaten, get people to threaten them. But I think chiefly it's going to come from other people within Moscow society. And at a certain point, what happened with Ceausescu is that his generals decided to end his career and end his life, because they realized that on balance they could no longer be associated with him, because of threats from outside to them, from society itself to them. And I think that's ultimately what will happen as Putin isolates himself more and more. Really, his inner circle is going to dwindle. And that becomes a threat to him.
1: You mentioned Ukraine. There is turmoil in the leadership in Ukraine now, having to do with cabinet posts, protests by the people of Kyiv, and also the Zelensky acting pretty much like an imperator, not a president. Is that a help to Putin? Is that a product of Putin?
0: Yes, I believe it is a help to Putin. In fact, in my latest column, which came out this morning, I've actually updated my assessment that Putin's days are numbered by saying that Zelensky has delayed Putin's demise by firing the ultra-popular young defense minister, Fedorov, who is credited for all the good things that have happened on the field against the Russians in the last 6 months. Fedorov has only been there 6 months, and he's already turned the tide of war, scaled up the drone war, and achieved an isolated Crimea, achieved enormous successes. And through the sort of backroom infighting that seems to happen around Zelensky regularly, Commander-in-Chief Syrsky seems to have interceded to get the young defense minister sacked. And now there are demonstrations and comments online and placards and quite a lot of unease and instability on the streets because of Zelensky's move. And I think it has delayed the demise of Putin.
1: Gordon, you have a question.
2: Why would they fire the defense minister?
0: Well, it seems that the commander-in-chief Syrsky, who, by the way, is a Russian and has all his relatives are in Russia, it seems that Syrsky has interceded behind the scenes to have the defense minister removed. Because the defense minister is doing, as well as ramping up the digital approach to warfare and sort of reinventing war, he's really the person who has made the new modern warfare a reality, a widespread reality. He's also doing a lot of auditing and looking into the corruption behind the scenes. And all the glad-handing and backslapping, financial backslapping that's been going on. And the allegations are that Syrsky is part of that world, that old guard, where a lot of that sort of stuff happens, and also where the army is run based on loyalty in the old Sovietic way, rather than based on performance competence. And meritocracy. And what's been happening is that the young defense minister, Fedorov, has actually been creating a kind of digital form of auditing and rewarding people for their performance, which is a threat to that sort of loyalty system, that top-down, ultra-hierarchical loyalty system that the old Soviet, that you see in the Russian army, in fact, and that the old Soviet system uses.
1: Medic Kalin writing his column for Forbes, updating on the contest between Russia and Ukraine having to do with the leadership in both capitals. Gordon Chang at Gordon G. Chang. I'm John Batchelor.

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0: WGAN, WMGX, HD2 Portland. 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
1: From ABC News, I'm Stephanie Officer. President Trump vows revenge on Iran after three American soldiers were killed on a military base in neighboring Jordan over the weekend, appearing to further escalate the conflict. ABC's Martha Raddatz.
2: Video circulating online showing massive explosions. One missile striking a housing container unit, according to sources, although it is unclear whether that is where the fatalities occurred. Tonight, President Trump vowing retaliation, warning Iran will pay many times over for every American soldier killed. And tonight, the U.S. launching new attacks on Iranian military targets for the 10th straight day.
1: Police are searching for the suspects behind a terrifying break-in at the home of NFL star Saquon Barkley while he and his family, including young children, were home. ABC's Ike Ajachi.
3: Trenton Township Police say in the early hours Saturday, the suspects who they believe drove this white SUV into this quiet Malvern neighborhood made it inside the home of the Philadelphia Eagles running back. While it doesn't appear anything was taken, officers say by the time they responded around 5 a.m., the alleged suspects were already gone.
1: Texas Governor Greg Abbott today issued a state disaster declaration for 59 counties following major flooding in parts of the state. Abbott also said he made a major disaster declaration, which seeks federal relief for 28 counties.
4: As the floodwaters are now receding in most of these areas, we are now transitioning into the process of the cleanup and the rebuilding. The state is working and will continue to work with local officials to expedite debris removal as well as to accelerate the rebuilding process.
1: Remember that incredible thrift store find? An Oregon teen bought a jacket Wilt Chamberlain wore at the 1972 finals for $3.07. It sold today in the Sotheby's auction for nearly $90,000, and the 1972 finals ended with the Lakers beating the Knicks.
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1: The Justice Department says it seized more than 1,000 sites used to illegally stream copyrighted World Cup games. Democrats in Maine are getting closer to naming a candidate to challenge Republican Senator Susan Collins.
7: Former Maine Senate President Troy Jackson looks all but certain to take on Collins after four of his competitors dropped out over the weekend. The race marks a second chance for Jackson, who unsuccessfully ran for Maine governor earlier this year with Plattner's endorsement. The two men have similar progressive policies, including calling for universal health care and abolishing ICE, but Jackson brings with him two decades of experience in state government. The Maine Senate race is considered a must-win for Democrats to take back the Senate. Peter Haralambos, ABC News.
1: Her children say former Real Housewives of Orange County star Gina Keough has been diagnosed with a type of tongue cancer. They say after surgery to remove the cancer, doctors recommend a second procedure to remove Keough's lymph nodes, which is where they say doctors found the cancer has spread. She's now undergoing chemo and immunotherapy. As one New Yorker can attest, you're never too old to live out your dreams.
8: A 105-year-old Navy veteran in the Rochester, New York area ticked an item off his bucket list over the weekend, skydiving out of a plane. Spurgeon Butch Carlson did a tandem jump Sunday afternoon for his birthday. Last year, for his 104th, he did his first horseback ride with his 99-year-old brother.
1: Wow, how brave. That's ABC's Sherry Preston. I'm Stephanie Officer, ABC News.
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10: For tonight, cloudy, low for the rest of your Monday, 60. Cloudy, a thunderstorm around in the afternoon tomorrow, high 73. Tuesday night, rain and a thunderstorm, low 64. Clouds on Wednesday, a few showers and a thunderstorm, humid with a high 78. On Thursday, mostly sunny, less humid, with a high again, 78. I'm AccuWeather's Andy Robb on Southern Maine's official weather station, News Radio 98.5 FM and AM 560 WGAN.
11: Hi, it's Matt from the WGAN Morning News. Tomorrow we're going to be back, and I'll be joined by Howie Carr from the Howie Carr Show, as well as Phil Harriman at 8 o'clock. We'll be breaking down the escalating situation in Iran, and Phil and I are going to be breaking down the Democratic selection of Troy Jackson as the replacement candidate for Graham Plattner. Also, we want you to tell us, speaking of that, in the now-settled Troy Jackson versus Susan Collins U.S. Senate election, who wins? 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

0: I'm John Batchelor. Thaddeus McOtter, American Greatness, former member of Congress, joins me as my colleague and co-host, and we're very pleased to welcome Malcolm Honlein of the Conference of Presidents, Major American Jewish Organizations, to comment on the spinning war in the Middle East, wars in the Middle East, with updates on the most recent attacks on shipping, not only in the Straits of Hormuz, but also in the Red Sea. Thaddeus, you have a question for Malcolm.
1: Hello, Malcolm. We have news about elections in Israel and the PA. What can you tell us?
2: Right. So democracy reigns supreme, although one certainly raised that doubts about that in the case of the PA, where Abbas, at age 91, is in the 21st year of his four-year term and goes through the mockery of calling elections periodically, in this case, parliamentary elections for November 25th, and then in the first quarter of 2027, a presidential election. And we'll have to see whether it actually takes place. In most cases, it hasn't, but he is aging and perhaps will want to select his successor. In the case of Israel, October 27th will be the election, and Netanyahu will be a candidate again, but the polls are showing that he will have a real challenge, though no one seems to be able to put together a majority as yet, the opposition nor the Netanyahu bloc. But they always have to have a coalition because it's the system of government there, and you have so many parties running that they have to negotiate some sort of a coalition agreement. It'll be very interesting to watch it. I think it'll start heating up as soon as the holidays are over, the high holidays in September, October, so up until October 27th. And in the coming weeks, you will see a lot of action in this regard.
0: Iran, Malcolm, nine straight days of exchange between the United States and Islamic Republic of Iran, striking infrastructure on the case of both. I've seen the strikes by the U.S. because CENTCOM provides film. I've not seen any strikes by the Iranians, but I read that they've hit the desalination plant in Kuwait for the second time, and the generality was that they were concentrating their fire unusually on Saudi Arabia. What do you know about the Saudi Arabia strikes?
2: Okay, so we have a lot of action today. There's a lot of explosions being reported near Natanz. The United States for the ninth day is hit. But today especially, they hit the bridges going to Bandar Abbas. It's an effort to isolate their capacity to harass the shipping. They've been destroying the various radar systems and other capacities near and in that area, and want to make sure that this international waterway actually stays open. And what you're citing is very important. What's been happening is the seven countries that are being targeted now, UAE, which was very heavily hit with 2,000 projectiles of different kinds, missiles, drones, now seems to be it's less. And we see Jordan being hit a lot, and the two soldiers, American soldiers, were killed in the attacks on Jordan. And they attacked the Aqaba port, which then shrapnel was heading for Israel, which shot it down with an arrow missile. But we see Kuwait, Oman, Bahrain, Iraq, Syria, all of them coming, and Qatar, all of them coming under fire. Remember, Qatar and Oman were the ones negotiating for them. And yet we've seen the escalation almost every day, attacking facilities. And as you mentioned, really vital solutions, facilities like the water desalination plants, energy facilities. And we see that for the first time, a ballistic missile was fired against Saudi Arabia, which had been remained out of the fight, but is now being dragged in by the Iranians. And so we're seeing the threat against various parts, and they're saying it'll be a tit for tat for every port that is hit. They will hit the ports in UAE, which is the biggest foreign U.S. naval port with some 200-plus warship visits a year. The Bin Salman port in Bahrain, which is where the U.S. Fifth Fleet's main headquarters is. The port in Kuwait, where the U.S. Army's CENTCOM headquarters are. And the King Fahd Industrial Port in Saudi Arabia. These are just some of the sites which they have cited will become under attack or have now started to come under attack as a result of it. So they are hitting very strong against these sites in the bridges to cut off the city that keeps Iran alive, meaning Bandar Abbas, because 90% of the imports to Iran come through there, which is why what Iran is doing is inexplicable, and especially their response by hitting allies and hitting others. So the demands from the Gulf countries and others is for a far harder response, and some of them have actually joined in the attacks. Jordan becoming a new focal point of the Iran war is surprising, and they have been firing on them almost nonstop, which is very disturbing. And we've seen other U.S. Army officers wounded in Saudi Arabia, and a number of facilities of the U.S. Damaged, especially the Black Hawk helicopters base in Jordan. And I cite these because people don't get these reports. We're not being told what's really happening, and the extent of the Iranian aggression against these countries. And we don't know who's giving the orders. The Saudis say they don't believe Mushtaba, the son of the supreme leader, is in Iran, a newspaper report this week, and that Vahidi, the head of the IRGC, is the one giving the orders. So we see the external issues really getting more and more serious. And in the internal suppression of the people, there was a case of a 27-year-old woman who was flogged publicly because her brother, 37, was killed with 5 bullets to the head during the demonstrations, and she protested about it, and it led to these public actions, including executions, continuing now almost unabated during this time. So we're trying to see if there will be an international mobilization. Will the world community really come together? And we have to remember the revelations about the Iran Revolutionary Guard's capacities in this country, something, John, we've talked about for years, that they have branches reporting directly to them in various countries, but especially in the U.S., headed by Mohsen Bozakri, and the fear that these could be activated at any time, and that action by the FBI as counterintelligence operations has prevented it until now.
0: Dennis, you have a question.
1: Malcolm, the Houthis, they're making threats. They're behaving badly as usual. What can you tell us?
2: Yeah, exactly. You just said it all. They're just behaving as usual. They are escalating. They've remained quiet till now, which is really remarkable. And whether it's a question of not having trust that Iran can resupply them, which will be very difficult, that they have tried to stay on the sideline, threatening the Bab al-Mandab to close it repeatedly. But now, saying that these threats have escalated, and also against the shipping coming through the Red Sea, because this is an alternative for the ships going into the Red Sea to the Straits of Hormuz. So the concern here is that the Iranians will activate the Houthis, that they will start shooting at ships as they did before, if you remember, and they harassed a lot of ships and even sunk some, that this will open a new front. That will, again, endanger the shipping and the especially the energy that flows through the Red Sea every day.
0: They're targeting Saudi Arabia particularly, and I believe this is a continuation of the war that they've been at for many years, Malcolm. It's not only the Iran conflict they're thinking of. So the Houthis claim that Saudi Arabia fired a missile into their airport last week, and now they're attacking Saudi Arabia. The report is unconfirmed that they've hit Saudi Arabian tankers. Your measure of the Houthis, are they working for Iran, or is this a private beef with MBS?
2: No, first of all, they are wholly dependent on Iran. Saudi Arabia laid off of them because they were bombing their airports and stuff. So for a period, there had been cooperation, and even some say that Saudi's paying off the Houthis. But now, with the escalation by Iran and the threats by the Houthis, both against Saudi sources and against the shipping, that this is likely to escalate even further. But the Houthis are completely dependent for the rockets, for the missiles and stuff on the Iranian shipments, which obviously are encumbered today.
0: The Israeli airstrike hurt them badly. The U.S. air campaign hurt them badly, but both backed off. Is that effective enough to stop them this time, Malcolm? Your measure?
2: I think so, yes, because they were really hurt a lot more than they wanted to admit. Their main ports were affected. Remember, it's one of the poorest countries in the world. They don't have great resources. They live off the banditry and the terrorism. And, you know, they see the escalation. They see the U.S. tankers flying into Israel. I think 30 more have been added. And the problem is there's not enough parking spaces in Israel for all of the U.S. tankers who prefer there, because it's more protected than putting them in any of the countries that we mentioned before, one of which is, you know, it's 100 miles from the CENTCOM headquarters to Iran. It doesn't make much sense. So they want to be at Ben-Gurion Airport, the main commercial airport, but it's the summer season. So they are opening up the military bases for U.S. to put the tankers and large cargo planes there. And Israel wants them. Israel's open to them. The cooperation between CENTCOM and Israel and the U.S. military with Israel has been remarkable. And Israel has stayed out of this phase of the war. The U.S. doesn't want them in. I think that they believe they should hold off as long as possible. But if they're attacked, they will respond.
0: Malcolm, online conference of presidents, major American Jewish organizations, my colleague and co-host, Thaddeus McCutter of American Greatness. We're going to Lebanon. I'm John Batchelor.
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0: I'm John Batchelor with Malcolm Holmline of the Conference of Presidents of Major American Jewish Organizations. My colleague and co-host, Thaddeus McCotter of American Greatness, Lebanon, Malcolm, as I understand it, there's an experiment underway. It's called Pilot Zones. The first one is identified as part of the Israeli buffer state in southern Lebanon, but the Israeli troops are withdrawing to be replaced by the Lebanese armed forces. The matter here now turns on transparency and trustworthiness. The LAF has not been, Lebanese armed forces, has not been so far something you can rely upon. Have they changed, Malcolm?
2: They are trying to, and there have been various agreements reached. As part of the initial phase, the Lebanese armed forces are supposed to enter the southern Lebanese villages of Faroun and Kfar Dunin, and they have done so. Both villages are located outside the yellow zone, the area that Israel declared for its own protection for the border, along the border. The deployment follows the talks in Rome between Israel and Lebanon and talks in Washington between them. They have this framework now. The Lebanese army is expected to deploy. So as Israel cleans out Hamas, the Hezbollah infrastructure in those areas, then the Lebanese army comes in, taking one area at a time to give it a chance to prove themselves. You remember in June of this year, the Lebanese, Israel, and U.S. government signed the trilateral framework agreement, which was to establish peaceful relations. And now the problem is that the conflict is now between Lebanon and Israel, which have lived in peace in the past and will and want to, and the people want it, both sides. But the problem is that you got a war driven by Hezbollah. So the agreement maps out a series of sequential actions to dismantle Hezbollah, to enable the Lebanese army to take over, for Israel to withdraw, to make a quiet border, open up the good fence like they had in the past, and to see whether they can disarm, as the agreement demands, non-state armed groups. Israel wants to see Lebanese army armed, but not to see, but to take away the weapons from the Hezbollah.
0: The Hezbollah lives there, Malcolm. What are they going to do about the fact that these are residents who take up arms when they have them?

0: some of them. But the truth is, if you take away the weapons and people are gainfully employed, and the IDF has to continue to clear southern Lebanon of the fighters, the weapons, the tunnels, some of the amazing stories that could spend a whole show just talking about what they've done, how much it takes to remove these immense tunnels that were built. We know about it in Gaza, but people don't realize that it was true in Lebanon, too. And third-party verification takes place so they cleared of non-state armed groups. I think that they are looking to have highly qualified LAF forces, which they haven't had in the past, who will assume control. So it is a potentially to happen. Nobody's guaranteeing it. And they are going to work together to survey and do reconnaissance and identify when they see Hezbollah movements.
1: Thaddeus, you have a question.
2: Yes, Malcolm, 103 Democrats here in Washington have signed a resolution. What was it about?
0: This was a resolution that essentially denies all aid, meaning humanitarian aid, military aid, everything to Israel. Only 103 signed. It's a lot, but more than what we've ever had in the past. And you know what also discounts how much the U.S.-Israel military intelligence and other cooperation is essential to both sides. But the 103, mostly quite radical, but Nancy Pelosi signed it, a few others signed it. They all came up with excuses afterwards. Adam Smith, I think, had the most creative, where he gave this very lengthy interview talking about how he was pressured by demonstrations outside his house, and his family, his home was vandalized, the fire was set in his driveway, and that he disagrees with the resolution and the tactics of those who have advocated for it. And he recognizes that that they want the U.S. to abandon Israel, which he doesn't support, but he voted for it because he was intimidated. And I think it's true for many of those who are not DSA members, that they feel this is where the Democratic Party is headed. And it's a very sad commentary on the political situation within the party. But remember, that's less than half the Democrats, and that the Republicans, with the exception of Massey, who introduced the legislation, all of them voted against it. So I think the support is still there overall, but it's of great concern to see, especially when there's no rationale that the most important ally we have is treated in this way, and no evidence that Israel violated any U.S. laws or anything, any conditions for the weapons that they have received and the aid that they have shared.
1: We have a minute, Thaddeus, if we have a quick question.
2: Yes, Malcolm, do you have any thoughts on the Roe Kahana incident that you can share with us?
1: 30 seconds,
0: yes,
1: Malcolm.
0: Very, very important. I'll do this quickly, though it deserves time, because it's all a fake. The guy did not coordinate the visit. He went there to have a confrontation. He was not detained. As soon as he was sitting in a darkened car together with groups that have been traditionally working against Israel and the U.S.-Israel relationship, who hosted him there, he did not clear it with the embassy, didn't clear it with U.S. embassy either. And so he went into a military zone, was stopped by the police. They asked questions. When they found out who it was, they let him go. And then he said he had been detained, and yet there enough photos and video that shows that the story was concocted.
1: Malcolm Holmline, Thaddeus McCotter, I'm John Batchelor.
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8: Your opinion matters, and we want to hear it. 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
9: It's hilarious. I think the irony has been lost on both sides, because for literally 12 years, all we heard was that Trump's a Nazi, and then the main Democrats blessed us all by going out and voting for a man with a Nazi tattoo. No one would even come close to passing a lie detector test if they were to take one, saying that they actually believed him, that he didn't know what it was. I mean, it's fool.
10: Yeah.
9: You make yourself look like a complete moron if you actually say something like that, that you don't believe he knew. So you actually just have to accept it, or you have to say, yes, I did know. He did know what it was, and that's okay.
8: Each week, I'll identify one caller as our caller of the week, and the winner will get a genuine WGAN Morning News mug and tote bag. 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
11: ABC News, I'm Stephanie Officer. Following this weekend's passing of three American service members overseas, Senate Minority Leader Chuck Schumer Monday confirmed Senate Democrats will once again force a vote on an Iran powers resolution this week.
12: On Thursday, Trump insisted to the nation that we're winning big in Iran, and you'll see the fruits of that labor very, very shortly. But instead, and sadly, we saw three more brave American service members tragically lose their lives over the weekend because of Trump's reckless war in Iran.
11: Citizens Financial Group says it is cutting ties with GEO Group and CoreCivic, private prison organizations operating some of ICE's most controversial detention facilities across the country. In a statement, the bank said it was a business decision and not based on the company's operations. Well, that announcement comes after two New Jersey cities, Montclair and Jersey City, said they would pull their funds over its financing of ICE detention facilities and after wide-scale protests. This is ABC News.
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0: I'm John Batchelor. The New World Report. I welcome Alejandro Pina Esclusa of the opposition in Venezuela. He's traveling overseas. And Ernesto Araújo, former foreign minister of the Republic of Brazil. He's traveling overseas, commenting on their origin countries and also the whole of the Americas as we go through a profound change of direction from the left-of-center narco-terrorism of the early 20th century into capitalism and growth in the middle of the 21st century is the ambition. We begin with Venezuela, which is in disrepair from the twin earthquakes and from decades of abuse by its so-called leadership, now led by a woman named Rodriguez, previously led by a man named Maduro, previous to that, Chavez. In other words, three bad rulers in a row. It is important to note, however, that Venezuela is in the process of repairing itself, albeit slowly. The headlines point to a very bad response from the leadership that's in place right now. Temporary, we believe, left in Rodriguez and her brother Jorge were left in charge by the Trump administration and the attempt to phase in democracy by going a step at a time. But the earthquakes have slowed everybody's calendar. Alejandro, I understand the people of Venezuela are paying a great deal of attention to the United States announcement of deliberate interference in American elections. How significant is this to the opposition and to the people of Venezuela? Good day to you.
1: Good day, John. It is very important because this information that presented Donald Trump based on declassified documents of the CIA, which has been making an investigation on Venezuelan elections since 2004. And what the CIA document said is that the Venezuelan government, or regime would be the right word, is being interfering and manipulating the elections since that date, 2004, until today. Remember that 20 years later, in 2024, 2 years ago, Nicolas Maduro robbed the election that Edmundo González won. But before that, during 20 years, also the Chavista regime, the Marxist regime related to Cuba in Venezuela, had been committing fraud. And that means that all the authorities in Venezuela have been illegitimate for 20 years.
0: Right.
1: So they don't have the moral authority to run Venezuela. And this also demonstrates that they don't have the capacity to rebuild Venezuela, especially after those twin earthquakes. And it's no surprise that this regime, which was criminal enough as to rob elections for 20 years, is also related to drug trafficking. Because remember that Nicolas Maduro, now in a federal prison in New York, is the head of the Cartel of the Suns, which was, until now, responsible of distributing 20% of the cocaine, which is consumed worldwide. So it's drugs, is a violation of human rights, it's electoral fraud altogether in the regime. One important thing that we must say, John, is that the architect of the fraudulent electoral system in Venezuela is Jorge Rodriguez himself, the brother of interim president Delcy Rodriguez. Jorge Rodriguez, in the year 2004, was the president of the electoral authority, the Consejo Nacional Electoral, the National Electoral Council. And he was the person, the brains, that designed the fraud in Venezuela. As a matter of fact, I wrote a book on this matter, which can be read or is available in Amazon by the title of The Electoral Frauds of the Sao Paulo Forum. And it speaks about Jorge Rodriguez being the architect of these frauds. Now this has been ratified by the CIA and Donald Trump. This is having a big impact in Venezuela because they don't like the Rodriguez brothers or Diosdado Cabello. And there's another reason to reject them or to refuse their authority, which is that they're illegitimate since 20 years ago until today.
0: interference in elections is commonplace these 20 years throughout the Americas, never more so than we suspect in Brazil. So I go to our colleague Ernesto Araújo to puzzle about the latest manipulation by Lula da Silva and his allies, Alexandre de Moraes, the Supreme Court Justice, I believe, would be involved in these decisions, to limit visits to the very ill Jair Bolsonaro, who's under home arrest for dozens of years at least. Last week it was to limit communication from and visit by his son. Now it's anyone, including dignitaries from other countries. He's under house arrest. This micromanaging is bizarre. What is it that is feared by Lula da Silva and his allies if Mr. Bolsonaro welcomes, say, the president of Argentina to his home? What can happen?
2: Well, John, good evening. That shows that Jair Bolsonaro is still the main political reference in Brazil. He's the most popular

0: He's in house arrest, but nothing says that someone in that condition cannot communicate with the outside world, cannot receive visits or cannot write letters. Any other prisoner, even people who are in prison for homicide or the worst crimes, they can write letters, okay, to their family. And and also there's the question of the lack of precedent, because Lula da Silva, when he was arrested and he was in prison during the previous two presidential campaigns ago, he wrote letters in support of his party's candidate. And he received visits of foreign political dignitaries. So it doesn't matter. It shows that we don't have a permanent standard of law in Brazil anymore. Everything is about politics. Everything is about power. And the core of power is in the Supreme Court. And they are micromanaging everything, because they went to micromanage the elections. They want to influence as much as they can the result of the elections. So that's one more indication of how important, as Alejandro was saying, was President Trump's calling information and his speech about election interference in the Americas, because that's the main problem for democracy. People who worry about that, it's not because they don't want democracy, it's because they want more democracy. So fortunately, we have a leader like President Trump who was not worried about, going against some political correct limitations and talking about things about his country and other countries.
1: Ernesto, just a moment here. Doesn't the very fact of suppressing visits to an ill man, doesn't that call attention to the fact that the Lula da Silva and his allies are worried, frightened, spooked by the popular affection for Bolsonaro?
0: I mean, yes, totally, totally. They want to, at least politically, to kill Bolsonaro, if not physically.
1: But it calls attention to the thing that they
0: don't. It does. It does. And that's what's important for the whole world to see what's going on. And the world is perceiving that in a way that it didn't perceive in previous elections. So, but the people in power, apparently they don't care. They want to do everything they can to stay in power, maybe in the hope that, okay, after you win elections, everything is swept under the carpet. But now you have Trump with a different regard, right? It's a different moment now.
1: I'm speaking to Ernesto Araújo, former foreign minister of the Republic of Brazil, and Alejandro Pina Esclusa, a member of the opposition and author from Venezuela. When we come back, pot banging. When do I remember that happening in Caracas? And little did I know 23 years ago that pot banging was the clue to corruption. And also about Brazil, there's a big story apparently blowing up in Brazil about trade and the presidential contest. When we come back, I'm John Batchelor.

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1: Did Zoran Mamdani save New York City? Why does the SAVE Act appear dead in the water? 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
1: We dismiss history at our peril.
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22: I'm John Betts with my good colleagues. This is the New World Report. Alejandro Pina Escusa from Venezuela, Ernesto Araujo from Brazil. Alejandro, first time I can remember reporting when I was new to the contest and I'd been dealing with the war of terror for a year was an episode of pot banging in Caracas, which I didn't understand. It was explained to me afterwards by Mario Grady that that's a protest movement in downtown Caracas by well-to-do people who get out on the street and bang their pots because they don't like what's going on in the palace. Was that 2004? Was that the corruption Chavez needed to get reelected? I just don't remember what year it was.
23: Well, there were several episodes of pot banging. And the reason why it's this kind of protest is done is because people is afraid of being repressed by the security forces. So this is an anonymous form of protesting. People are inside their homes and many at the same time.

0: So the police cannot detect who is doing it and who's not. I remember in my house, there were several pots, especially for this activity, because the pots, when you hit them so hard, they somehow get, let's say you destroy them, you know? So we had three or four special pots for this. So my wife would have one, and I would use the other one. And then my kids, my girls would use the other. And everywhere in all Caracas, this pot banging was very hard, protesting against the government. Now, there is a modern, or let's say more actual form of protest, which I believe it might, I suspect that I don't like it, but it might happen, that would be an actual social turmoil, social protest in the streets, or a rebellion of the population against Delcy Rodríguez, Jorge Rodríguez, and Diosdado Cabello. This, I'm afraid, it might happen because they've been such a bad government. They've been so cruel. They violated so much human rights. They let so much people die after the earthquakes because of their, let's say, the lack of interest. And now, with this information that they're not even legitimate because they committed fraud, the Venezuelan population is very angry. I believe this interim government is not convenient, John, because people do not want them. As a matter of fact, they reject them with all their hearts. And international investment will not come with Delcy Rodríguez while she's there, because she cannot guarantee these investments. So I would think that it's much more convenient, much more intelligent to avoid major problems in the future, is to substitute this interim government by something that has been in Venezuela done many times. That is a junta, an emergency government for a few months to somehow manage the elections and to try to organize the country in a common sense way. Because Delcy Rodríguez, she just doesn't work, John.
1: Ernesto, the Brazilian election is underway. There are remarks in all directions, though the candidates are not fixed. But then there's this. This is Reuters. The tariffs the Trump administration imposed on Brazilian goods last week pushed Washington into Brazil's October presidential election, reviving concerns about U.S. interference in Latin American politics. Is the Trump administration considered to be interfering because of the tariffs?
2: Well, that's the discourse of Lula and his advisors, that there's an attempt at interference. But, well, the U.S. is using commercial policy as a way of, doing foreign policy, which is what China does, for example. And the U.S. didn't used to. But I think the main thing to observe is, before anything else, that finally the United States is using foreign policy as a means of, acting in the world and, at the end of the day, favoring democracy and the free world. So what is the reason behind the tariffs? I think it's geopolitical. Last year, Trump applied tariffs on Brazil just after Lula was very outspoken in favor of a BRICS currency to replace the dollar in international transactions, which is a total red line, as we know, for Trump. So he applied tariffs. Then, Lula did some moves, and Trump withdrew the tariffs. But Lula had just refused to cooperate in designating the two main Brazilian drug gangs as terrorist organizations. And Trump went all the way and did that unilaterally, according to U.S. law, of course. But Lula obviously didn't want to cooperate and doesn't want to cooperate in fighting organized crime. So immediately Trump came with the tariffs. So basically, I think it's to indicate that under Lula, because of his alignment with China and because of his unwillingness to fight organized crime, you cannot have normal trade relations between Brazil and the U.S. And I think that's the message to the Brazilian public as a whole, but especially to decision makers in Brazil, the private sector. So that, okay, you want to support Lula or you want to be indifferent in the elections? Okay, that's that will be the result. In the short run, what you have is, well, Lula trying to spin this, and oh, it's the Bolsonaros that want Trump to apply tariffs against Brazil, so they are traitors to the country, so this is Bolsonaro's tariff. And this is, well, doing some harm to the Bolsonarista campaign, because some people are falling for that sort of trap. And thinking wrongly, I think, that the origin is because Bolsonaro wants Trump's support. But I think it goes much beyond election interference. I think it's geopolitical, geopolitical action, right? It's obvious that Brazil should be an ally of the free world in the U.S. in fighting organized crime and fighting totalitarianism. And under Lula, it's not going to happen. So obviously, Trump is using his instruments to, try to make Brazil belong where Brazil belongs, which is free world and all those issues.
1: Right now, the president of Argentina wants to visit Jair Bolsonaro. And is he prevented or is that a pending decision?
2: No, he's prevented. The decision has been taken. Bolsonaro cannot receive any visit, including, and so the request by Javier Milei has been denied, which, of course, shows how, it shows to the whole world how the elections are being managed in Brazil.
1: Ernesto, that's the president of Argentina.
2: Yes. Yes. Yes. So, at least you see, this is going to be played. This is being played
1: yes.
2: to the whole international audience. At least we have that. We have that in mind.
1: Ernesto Araújo, former foreign minister of the Republic of Brazil. Surprising developments in Brazil, and unhappy developments in Venezuela. But transparency is the cure. Alejandro Pina Esclusa in Europe. Ernesto Araújo in Africa. I'm John Batchelor.

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0: WGAN, WMGX, HD2 Portland. 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
1: From ABC News, I'm Stephanie Officer. A memorial service honoring Nolan Wells in Mississippi today. Major civil rights activists pledged thousands to assist in the investigation into Wells' death. ABC's Ike Ajachi.
2: Reverend Al Sharpton offered that $50,000 reward for anyone

0: information leading to the arrest and conviction in this investigation into Nolan Wells' death. This was sort of an incentive for someone to speak up, because later on in the day, he reiterated that Nolan Wells never made it back to shore. Someone knows something. Someone has seen something.
1: With Tropical Storm Bertha slowly beginning to grow tonight around 100 miles south of the Florida coast, city officials in New Orleans are beginning their preps ahead of a possible landfall Wednesday. City officials tell residents they're already preparing for what they could need.
2: We take all events seriously and are prepared to enhance staffing levels across the utility to ensure that all teams are coordinated, positioned, and equipped to respond as conditions evolve.
1: A federal judge has set former Olympian David Hearn's trial for September 28th in the felony case against him for allegedly damaging the reflecting pool at the Lincoln Memorial.
3: Hearn's lawyers argue that the case should be dismissed, in part because the Trump administration's repairs to the reflecting pool have altered evidence in the case, writing, quote, "The Constitution simply does not permit the government to charge a man with destroying an object, retain exclusive custody of that object, then drain, disturb, and alter that object before the defense may examine it." The Trump administration poured more than $16 million into renovating the reflecting pool and has blamed issues with it, including the sealant peeling and algae overtaking the water, on vandals without providing evidence. At least four people have been charged with damaging the reflecting pool, including Hearn, pleaded not guilty and has denied wrongdoing. Peter Haralambos, ABC News.
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1: Texas Governor Greg Abbott surveyed parts of the state ravaged by floods this month.
6: As the floodwaters are now receding in most of these areas, we are now transitioning into the process of the cleanup and the rebuilding. The state is working and will continue to work with local officials to expedite debris removal as well as to accelerate the rebuilding process.
1: Abbott issued a disaster declaration for 59 counties. Nearly 500 homes sustained damage. Federal prosecutors say Ismael Zambada Garcia, known as El Mayo, has been sentenced to life in prison on drug trafficking charges. He's accused of being one of the most prolific and powerful narco traffickers in the world. Another decision awaits four-time NBA champion LeBron James, now entering his third week of free agency. ESPN senior NBA insider Shams Charania says James has focused his search on one particular area.
7: My understanding, though, over the last couple of weeks is that the focus has been primarily, though, on the Eastern Conference teams being Cleveland, Miami, and Philadelphia, and we all continue to wait.
1: Last week, James said he would not hold everyone up too much longer. Health officials call it one of the rarest births in the world. A mother in Brisbane, Australia, has delivered identical quadruplet daughters, all conceived from a singular fertilized egg and sharing one placenta. Doctors say the babies are doing well, but will stay in neonatal intensive care until they're strong enough to go home. I'm Stephanie Officer, ABC News.
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8: Now, your AccuWeather forecast. for tonight. Cloudy, low for the rest of your Monday, 60. Cloudy, a thunderstorm around in the afternoon tomorrow, high 73. Tuesday night, rain and a thunderstorm, low 64. Clouds on Wednesday, a few showers and a thunderstorm, humid with a high 78. On Thursday, mostly sunny, less humid, with a high again, 78. I'm AccuWeather's Andy Robb on Southern Maine's official weather station, News Radio 98.5 FM and AM 560 WGAN.
9: Hi, it's Matt from the WGAN Morning News. Tomorrow we're going to be back, and I'll be joined by Howie Carr from The Howie Carr Show, as well as Phil Harriman at 8 o'clock. We'll be breaking down the escalating situation in Iran, and Phil and I are going to be breaking down the Democratic selection of Troy Jackson as the replacement candidate for Graham Plattner. Also, we want you to tell us, speaking of that, in the now-settled Troy Jackson versus Susan Collins U.S. Senate election, who wins? 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

0: I'm John Batchelor. I welcome Bridget Toomey of the Foundation for the Defense of Democracy, a research fellow, to comment on Houthis of North Yemen. Houthis impose Saudi naval blockade, reads Reuters, opening new front in U.S.-Iran war. Yemen's Iran-aligned Houthis said they were imposing a naval blockade on Saudi Arabia, a move that opens a new front in the United States' war on Iran and widens the threat to global enterprise. Bridget, you predicted this in an earlier column on the basis of, well, let's say, the Iranian temperament, saying if you do this, then we'll do that. Was that a sizable threat from Iran? And this Houthi announcement, is it credible? Can they close the Red Sea? Good evening to you.
1: Good evening, John. So the Houthi threat is certainly credible, but I think it's actually best viewed in the context of Houthi-Saudi relations. Saudi Arabia has a long history of involvement in Yemen, particularly in the Houthi memory. The Saudi-led coalition led the air campaign against the Iran-backed terror group starting in 2016, as the Houthis were seizing territory in Yemen, and the Saudis played really a decisive role in supporting government forces against the Houthis. In recent months, the Houthis, post their attacks on Israel, attacks on commercial shipping, the war in Gaza, they've been regrouping at home, and they've been eyeing Saudi Arabia as a source of cash. They believe Saudi should pay them compensation for the air campaign and the fight, the civil war and damages in Yemen. And they see Saudi as their primary adversary, and they're looking to kind of renegotiate the terms under which the Saudi-Houthi relationship exists and to assert themselves. Luckily for them, this move also plays into Iran's interest of expanding the scope of this conflict, placing more pressure on global oil markets. Saudi is rerouting its oil from exports via the Gulf to their west coast to export it via the Red Sea. And that's where the Houthis come into play. They can target Saudi ports and they can target Saudi vessels transiting the Red Sea. So they are really Iran's tool for pressure in this waterway. But they're making these, decisions, these choices to pressure Saudi Arabia because of their own interest in escalating with Saudi.
0: Once upon a time, the Houthis attacked, we were told, by the Houthis themselves because of Israel and the war on Hamas. Now they've got a completely different justification for their attacks. All right, fine, politics. But their capabilities, have they changed since the first round? Because their drones and missiles were generally disappointing. They did hit ships in the Red Sea, but they did not hit Israel credibly. Are they talking about limiting their attacks to the Red Sea only, or are they attacking the infrastructure of UAE, Saudi Arabia, Bahrain? How wide scale is their threat?
1: Their threat is really targeted to Saudi Arabia right now. On occasion, they'll toss out more grandiose language, saying they can attack, whomever is supporting the American enemy or language like that. But really, at the moment, they're focused on Saudi infrastructure, and there they have more capacity to cause damage than they do against Israel because much of it's closer. They recently struck or launched an attack at that was intercepted. They launched an attack at a Saudi airport in the south. So they have a different set of weapons that they can use against their neighbor versus what they need to use against Israel. And this is part of where the concern from Saudi Arabia comes in, because they may be more effective in targeting that infrastructure, not just the vessels transiting.
0: To recover what happened in the first go-round, the U.S. did run a campaign against the Houthis to suppress their ability to strike Israel. I don't remember it being regarded as successful. I do remember some arrangement afterwards that the U.S. said, if you don't attack us, meaning our circumstances, we won't attack you. Did anyone believe that the air campaigns against the Houthis by the Israelis, the Americans, or anyone was successful? Or did it demonstrate that the Houthis can't be touched?
1: It certainly didn't demonstrate that the Houthis can't be touched, but they were not successful in changing the Houthi calculus or the view that they can and that it's to their in their interest to threaten neighbors, the region, portray themselves as, you know, a regional, try to portray themselves as a regional actor, not just a Yemeni actor. The attacks or the air campaigns, the air campaign by the U.S., strikes by Israel and the U.K., did seem to, they damaged infrastructure. They incurred a substantial cost on the Houthis, which is part of why they need funds from Saudi Arabia, but they do not appear to have taken away any of the Houthis' capabilities completely. They might have depleted arsenals and things like that, but they haven't taken any capabilities off the table.
0: Have they upgraded and have they boasted they've upgraded to ballistic missiles, to targeting, to drones, to bigger drones, anything like that?
1: They have been, they've used ballistic missiles. They claim they're using hypersonic ballistic missiles. They're always refining their drone capability. That is where they're really, where the Houthis, they don't quite shine, but they're better with their drones than with their missiles. And the missiles, they require basically nearly intact imports from Iran, whereas the drones, they get Iranian systems, but they've been expanding their domestic production capacity, their ability to, you know, build some of these systems from commercially available Chinese components. So they are certainly working on refining their weapon systems.
0: And closing the Red Sea means closing the Bab el-Mandeb. I don't remember them actually ever doing that. They've threatened it. They've talked about it. Is it credible that anybody could close it? It's a narrow waterway, but you'd have to be standing there guarding it 24 hours a day.
1: So they don't need to, you know, effectively close it in the sense that no ship could transit. All that they have done in the past and need to do now is make the likelihood that a ship will come under attack high enough that shippers start to rethink the calculus. And that's what we saw late 2023 and during 2024 and onward. Shippers were choosing to reroute their vessels south around Africa instead of risk transiting the Red Sea, where the Houthis were not getting, they were not attacking every single ship that went through, but they would attack enough that it wasn't worth the potential risk.
0: Did they also use underwater drones? I remember something like that.
1: They've largely relied on drones in the air for their attacks on ships.
0: So they didn't get more sophisticated in time. I've heard about sea-based drones, not necessarily underwater, just low level. We'll remember the original attack on the Cole was a sea-based manned craft that crashed into the destroyer, but they've not used anything like that. No suicide efforts, to your memory.
1: These attacks have not been suicide attacks, because that's a little bit less their MO for they're attacking commercial vessels or Red Sea shipping or their regional adversaries.
0: Bridget Toomey of the Foundation for the Defense of Democracy. What was a threat is now a fact. Bab el-Mandeb is under attack momentarily by the Houthis of North Yemen. I'm John Batchelor.
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0: I'm John Batchelor. Bill Raggio, Senior Fellow for the Foundation for Defense of Democracy. As Bill and his colleagues keep the long word journal, joins me as my colleague and co-host and friend. And we're very pleased to welcome our colleague, Samuel Ben-Hur, of the Foundation for Defense of Democracy, watching Hamas, the leadership, the force that is remaining to Hamas in Gaza, the fate of the Gazans underneath the threat of Hamas. Sam, a very good day to you. We spoke last week of the possibility of the leadership of Hamas moving or being obliged to move or just simply dishomed from Doha to either Ankara or Istanbul. It was unclear to me at the time. What is the status of the leadership?

0: ...ship that was a target for an Israeli strike earlier this year, but is now enjoying, or I think enjoys, a kind of immunity in the world scale of Hamas. Good day to you.
1: So the leadership of Hamas is in Istanbul at the moment. They just went there and chose a new leader of their political bureau, Halil al-Haya. And they did so from Istanbul because, as you mentioned, Qatar does not really want to host them anymore. That was first after Israel did a series of airstrikes in Doha to try to take out Haya, Khaled Mashal, all these political bureau members. But that strike failed. And Qatar does not want Israel to be bombing them. And then after that, the Hamas leadership didn't denounce the Iranian strikes on Qatar. So that also soured relations. So it seems as if they found a home base in Turkey for the moment.
0: In Turkey, under the protection of the Turkish government, Erdogan has invited them, or are they there uninvited?
1: They certainly wouldn't be there unless they had permission from Erdogan. I think that they're very much safe there. Turkey's obviously part of NATO. It's a much higher bar to be able to do an airstrike, even if it's on U.S.-designated terrorists, if it's in Turkey. I don't see a world where, if they stay in Turkey, Israel's able to get to them.
0: Bill, you have a question for Sam.
2: Is Haya considered to be an effective and influential leader within the rank and file of Hamas, or is he seen as an outsider, a political mouthpiece for the organization?
1: So he's certainly on the political side, and after Ismail Haniyeh was killed by Israel and Iran, there's been this real disconnect and lack of continuity between the Hamas leadership in Gaza, the military command, and the political leadership, who haven't been in Gaza, you know, at least since the war started, but probably for longer before that. So why Haya is important is because it signals, it was between him and Khaled Mashal, and I want to preface this by saying everything is in the context of all these guys are committed, hardened terrorists who would love nothing more than to, you know, blow themselves up if that could destroy Israel. But within the realm of Hamas politics, Haya is more aligned with the Iranian faction. He has better relationships with Iran and Hezbollah than Mashal does. Mashal was kind of, I don't want to say pragmatic, but he was more open to sort of making deals. So the fact that they've chosen Haya means that they are firmly committing themselves to the Iranian and Hezbollah camp, or even more firmly than they otherwise would have been. That's what this signals. Both of them have been members of Hamas for decades. You know, so there's continuity with the political side. But in terms of how will this affect disarmament, I think they could say, either of them, or now Haya could say to Hamas's military brigade, disarm, we reached a deal. And I don't think that they would necessarily listen.
0: In Gaza, is there a change of status of the Hamas fighters that exist and the hold or the power they have over the Gazans, especially in terms of food? Has anything changed, Sam?
1: Nothing has changed since we last spoke. One thing that has been interesting is they haven't selected a new military leader. That comes after Israel killed the two military leaders that they named, like head of the Al-Qassam Brigades, which is essentially the top role for Hamas in Gaza. They haven't picked a new one. Israel killed Izzal Tadin al-Haddad and Mohammed Oda within the span of 2 weeks, and it seems as if that happened about a month ago. So it seems as if Hamas has decided that they don't want to put someone in the job, or they've offered the job to a lot of people and nobody wants to take it because it has a very short tenure, seemingly.
0: And the food distribution, any change there? Has anyone tried to intervene in Hamas's domination?
1: No, the UN released a report, finally acknowledging what many of us have been saying for, you know, 3 years since the conflict started. But they acknowledged that Hamas was obstructing and commandeering food supply. There hasn't been a change. I think we might see a change if these pilot zones that we discussed last time work out, because that would be food distribution outside of Hamas-controlled area. But since the GHF, there's sort of been no change to the UN model, which puts food right in the hands of Hamas for
0: Bill,
1: them to sell.
0: Bill, you have a question for Sam.
2: Sam, the Jerusalem Post reports that Hamas continues to attack aid sites. It's holding Palestinians for ransom in exchange for ammunition expenses. There's even a source saying that Hamas is smuggling weapons and other aid through the aid organizations that are coming through, the aid supplies that are coming through Egypt and Israel. Can the Israelis inspect every vehicle? Are they able to stop things like this? How is Hamas continuing to take advantage of a border that should be secured?
1: The UN is quite recalcitrant generally, and it's been this case basically since the beginning of the war. But they sort of recoil whenever Israel says that it wants to have oversight over the aid trucks. There are about, I think, 300 or 400 trucks going into Gaza a day full of aid. I have not looked into how Israel has been inspecting those, to be honest with you. But I would guess, one, that the Post article that you're talking about is very small scale because Hamas has not been able to meaningfully rearm. And that we know, or at least the IDF hasn't said anything to the effect that Hamas has reconstituted some of its capabilities. So they're always trying to smuggle things in. A little while ago, they were trying to send floating packages of weapons down from the Egyptian coast to the Gazan coast. They'll always be trying to do this. They'll always have some level of success. What's important for the IDF is making sure that they're able to take out weapons and Hamas fighters faster than they're able to rearm. And Israel has very much continued its slightly ramped up operations in killing Hamas members and bombing weapons depots and terror infrastructure. So that part of it I'm not so worried about yet. But if that expands, obviously that would be a problem.
0: The Board of Peace, The Hill ran a piece about a week ago in Washington saying all hat, no cattle for the Board of Peace, which is Texas for he's a windshield rancher. He stares at his ranch through the windshield of his Jeep. Is the Board of Peace credible on the ground to the other players in the region, or to be determined? We have less than 30 seconds.
1: So if these pilot zones work out, that would show that the Board of Peace is actually doing something. Morocco and Kosovo have committed to helping administer these zones. Really, it remains to be seen. This is the first thing they've tried since the failed disarmament of Hamas. So if they can make a functional Hamas alternative governed by Palestinians, that would certainly build credibility for them.
0: Is the money coming in?
1: Not yet, but they haven't set up the zones yet. So you can expect more money to come in if they actually try to make this effort a reality.
0: Samuel Benner reporting for the Foundation for the Defense of Democracy on the fate of the Hamas fighters, the fate of the Hamas leadership, and especially the Gazans, who remain upwards of 2 million people under the guns of a defeated but not disappearing enemy. Bill Raggio, Senior Fellow, Foundation for Defense of Democracies. I'm John Batchelor.

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7: Every Friday, we share our two passions, coffee and politics. 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I got two of those three right.
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7: 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I missed Dunlap. I thought it was going to be Baldacci. What was your reaction to when you saw the final numbers?
8: 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For reasons, I think, in any way, as you deep dive into these tabs, for reasons I think we kind of thought that she had broader appeal. I think a lot of Shana Bellows people thought, you know, and I don't know if it's a gender thing or it's an ideology thing or what have you, but you know, they went with Pingree.
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9: I'm Stephanie Officer. A memorial service in Ocean Springs, Mississippi today for Nolan Wells, the 18-year-old who died after a July 4th boat trip. Wells' father, Elmore Wansley, speaking at the service.
10: I want to start off by saying how proud I am of you, my son. You grew up to be a very young man that everyone enjoyed to be around.
9: With the U.S. and Iran continuing to spar over the fate of the Strait of Hormuz, U.S. gas prices are on the rise again. The national average for a gallon of gas tipping over $4 a gallon today after weeks of costs staying under, leaving some drivers frustrated at the push and pull over paying at the pump. Chicago driver Jacob Fisher says these prices have made everyday choices even harder for him.
11: It's not enjoyable to fill up the gas anyway, but like it makes it worse, yeah.
9: This is ABC News.
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0: I'm John Batchelor. The headlines from the Middle East are not positive. Reuters: Houthis impose Saudi naval blockade, opening new front in U.S.-Iran war. We're told two, maybe three, tankers associated with Saudi Arabia have been struck by the Houthis. Who are they? What do they want? Why now? I welcomed Edmund Fitton Brown, former U.K. ambassador to Yemen. That includes the Houthi territory of North Yemen, as well as a U.N. official for many years in these conflict zones, familiarity with ending the conflicts, not continuing them, and now at the Foundation for the Defense of Democracies. A very good evening to you, Edmund. For some time, the question has been asked, where are the Houthis? What's holding them back? Over these last days, as I recall, there was a headline saying that Iran was threatening. If you attack our power, that is, to turn off the electricity in Tehran and other parts of the country, we will unleash the Houthis. Well, I don't know that the power has been turned off, but the Houthis are said to have been unleashed by the Iranians, and they're now striking at Saudi Arabia specifically. Good evening. Why Saudi Arabia? What is the backstory? Good evening.
1: Good evening, John, and great to be with you. And I think, you know, it's really important, I think, now, as we follow this unfolding crisis in the region, that we keep several theatres in mind at the same time. We often talk about Iran and the US. We often talk about the Houthis in the Red Sea. You've also got Israel.

0: and Lebanon, and the problem which Hezbollah is causing there. And then also there's some interesting developments in Iraq. And these are all really part of the same integrated conflict. It is all about Iran and its proxies in opposition to the United States and Israel and the West in general. And the reason I make that little sort of speech is because here, two of those theatres, which are already linked, but they come particularly clearly together. The Iranians have said they can shut the Strait of Hormuz. The Iranians have said they can shut the Bab al-Mandeb Strait on their own. They say they have the independent capability to do that. I haven't seen evidence of it. But obviously, we associate the Bab al-Mandeb and the Red Sea with the Houthi threat. The question is, what the Houthis are doing now, is it in response to the escalation that is happening between the US and Iran? Or is it still part of the smaller drama that we were covering when the Saudis tried to prevent a plane from landing at Sana'a Airport, and that plane ultimately landed instead at Hodeidah Airport, which is another airport in Houthi-controlled territory in Yemen? So in my view, the Houthis at the moment are focused on punishing Saudi Arabia, and I think this is their attempt to break out of the blockade of their country, as they see it, and certainly of their airspace, because they can't fly to and from Sana'a Airport, and their ability to get resupply from the Iranians and others is currently prevented by a Saudi blockade that has been in place for about a decade. And it looks as if the Houthis have decided that now is the time to try to strong-arm the Saudis into giving up on this blockade. Saudis at the moment look as if they intend to try to maintain the blockade. That has led to the unravelling of a ceasefire that has been in place, or let's call it a truce, that's been in place between the Houthis and the Saudis since 2022. So 4 years on, that truce may have collapsed at the same time as the US-Iranian ceasefire collapsed.
1: What is the dispute between the Houthis, who are some version of Shia, and MBS and the Saudis, who are Sunni? What is at the heart of their antagonism?
0: So it goes back 20 years to when the Saudis were first fighting al-Qaeda in the Arabian Peninsula. And, of course, in those days, the government of Ali Abdullah Saleh in Yemen was also fighting al-Qaeda. And both governments were fighting al-Qaeda in partnership with the United States. That was when the Houthis, 20 years ago, just over 20 years ago, launched the first Houthi war. And they were basically rebelling against Ali Abdullah Saleh because they were saying, you know, we are Muslims, we are proud allies of the Islamic Republic of Iran, and our government should not be cooperating with the United States on counterterrorism. So that was where it started. And it's continued ever since. There were several Houthi wars, which Ali Abdullah Saleh was unable to put down. He was unable to win them. Eventually, he himself was deposed in the Arab Spring. And then there was a brief period when the Yemenis were trying to figure out how they should be governed. But instead of that process bearing fruit, the Houthis launched from the north and took over Sana'a and then took over quite a lot of southern Yemen as well. So you then have the Houthis controlling most of the Yemeni population, not most of the landmass, but a significant part of the landmass. And it was at that point in early 2015 that the Saudis entered the Yemeni civil war on the side of the Yemeni government. And that is the basis of the dispute between the Saudis and the Houthis to this day. Right now, 11 years on, even after 4 years of a ceasefire, the Saudis are essentially party to the Yemeni civil war on the side of the government that is based in Aden in the south of the country. They are still at war with the Houthis. And the Houthis appear to have picked this moment to test the Saudi resolve to continue this conflict.
1: So this is personal, not business. This has to do with something before the present conflict. One more detail. I remember Saleh. I remember the gunfight in Sana'a. I remember there being other elements, such as something I think it was called the Republican Guard, who had access to artillery and tanks. Has that all been resolved and gone away, or has that moved to another part of Yemen?
0: So essentially, the Houthis successfully overran the government, and they overran most of the most significant military bases in northern Yemen. You know, if you think back to the old division of

0: intending to strike back at Riyadh?
1: Well, this is the thing. They have, you know, as you know, they have successfully hit Israel, not with great impact, but, you know, they've got one or two missiles and drones through to hit Israel. And, of course, Israel is a lot further away from Yemen than Riyadh is or than Jeddah is. And before this conflict that, if you like, the sort of the more Gaza-centric conflict that kicked off on the 7th of October 2023, before then, the Houthis used to attack some of their Arabian Peninsula neighbors. They made a number of attacks on the Saudis, including Jeddah and Riyadh. And they also made a deadly attack on Abu Dhabi Airport in the United Arab Emirates, in which there were actually some casualties. So the Houthis have definitely got the capability to strike targets inside Saudi Arabia. The question is, what is their resupply like? Because there's been a much more energetic effort to prevent the Iranians from getting supplies to the Houthis. One of the reasons the Houthis didn't join the conflict on the 28th of February when it started this year was because they were still very much depleted from the wars that they'd fought last year, and they hadn't been able to restock. Now, they are making loud threats. They think they can now do this. They've had time to do some resupplying and to do some rebuilding. We don't yet know the extent of their capability.
0: The Houthis withstood, my memory, air assaults by Israel, by the United States, and I believe the UK participated in some aspect of that, seemed to withstand and to ride out the punishment. Is that a picture that's also present today? They can't be stopped by air?
1: I think that's fundamentally true, yes. I mean, the UK involvement was in the maritime enforcement mission, which was to counter the Houthi interference with shipping in the Red Sea. The UK was there in relatively small numbers and with very tight terms of reference. So they were, you know, they really were sort of essentially trying to shoot down Houthi missiles and drones. The US initially was in that sort of mode as well. But as you know, when President Trump took over, he relaxed the rules of engagement and the US became much more assertive in its fight with the Houthis. There was a full-on seven-week US Houthi war, which raged from March to May of last year. And the US took the gloves off and did really hurt the Houthis. The Houthis were very anxious for the ceasefire when they got it. I wish they did not get it. Unfortunately, the Omanis came to the rescue and convinced the Americans that it was time to have a ceasefire, even though the Houthis did not commit at that time to stopping interfering with ships in the Red Sea. Nevertheless, they took a real pummeling, and they are still recovering from that to some degree. The Israelis did a slightly different thing. They did a major decapitation assault on the Houthis on the 28th of August last year, in which a huge number of extremely important Houthis, people in defense and interior and intelligence, were killed all in a single strike because they'd gathered in the same place in Sana'a. The Israelis had intelligence of it, and they took out the entire meeting. So the Houthis are still reeling from that because a number of their most important enforcers were actually killed in that attack. So it's not true that you can't hurt the Houthis, but it's difficult to establish deterrence against them. They don't care how much misery the people of Yemen suffer. They see all of that as just, you know, burnishing their own reputation as fighters and as martyrs. And, you know, what part of this sort of narrative of jihadis is always, we love death more than you love life. And the idea is that they can demoralize us by saying that. But nevertheless, there is a fundamental truth that you mention, and that is that you will not win the Yemeni civil war purely with air power.
0: And Ben Fitton Brown for the Foundation for the Defense of Democracies. We're going to the Strait of Hormuz. Now 9 straight days of U.S. offense against the Islamic Republic of Iran. To what result? I'm John Batchelor.

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18: I'm John Batchelor, speaking with my colleague Edmund Fitton Brown of

0: Foundation for the Defense of Democracies. Ninth day of attacks by the U.S. against infrastructure in the Islamic Republic of Iran. Iran has answered all of those strikes by hitting out at, say, the desalination plant in Kuwait and other important parts of the infrastructure of its neighborhood. They don't seem to have any one particular guide other than they can hit everybody and will hit them again, even Jordan, who is not exactly involved in this conflict directly. Edmund, the puzzle here is, where are both teams going? There's rumor that there's supposed to be talks, but I don't see any evidence of it.
1: Well, I think that, you know, talks are always a possibility. President Trump has never been averse to peace talks. He's actually said, you know, he's happy to talk, but he's going to keep hitting the Iranians because of what they're doing. And yeah, I think that's probably quite a reasonable position for him to take. The talks wouldn't go anywhere if they were to happen, because the US and Iranian positions are so far apart. At the moment, the Iranians are still making completely impossible demands for control over the Strait of Hormuz, something which the international community can't ultimately allow. And of course, from the US's point of view and from President Trump's point of view, unless the Iranians make some kind of concession on the nuclear program, it's impossible for the US to walk away without being generally perceived as having fought this war in vain and arguably indeed even lost it. So I think that, you know, at the moment there's no sign of Iranian flexibility, no sign that the Iranians are ready to compromise. So where does that leave us? I think to some degree it leaves us asking the question of who has more patience for this, who can last the longer. Now, often people will say the Iranians can last indefinitely because they don't care about pain, they don't care how much their population suffers, but they, you know, they're revolutionary, they're extremist, and if they can just if they can just survive, that's enough for them to claim victory. Now, I always think that, again, this is something we need to be a little careful about, accepting this kind of jihadi propaganda, you know, the idea that they love death more than we love life, and that, you know, the Americans are too wedded to their standard of living and their oil prices, and therefore eventually, because of electoral pressure or other pressure, the United States will walk away having lost patience with the conflict. I think the Iranians have overreached. They've overreached by essentially making President Trump realized that his best efforts to produce some kind of compromise were met with Iranian bad faith, and that the Iranians had no intention of opening up the Strait of Hormuz, even though that was the one thing that they were supposed to do as part of the MOU that was signed. So we're now in a situation where the US is angry, and it's punishing Iran for its failure to do what it said it would do over the Strait of Hormuz. And it's going to reimpose the naval blockade of the Iranian coast. Now, in my view, the United States can sustain that naval blockade for long enough to reduce the Iranians to complete bankruptcy, because their oil exports were already reduced to zero during the previous period of the American naval blockade. And I think that the US can do that again. And this time it needs to keep the press on. And eventually, I think the Iranians then will be forced to compromise. And the other thing that's worth just quickly mentioning is that the Iranians, I think, are again overreaching in some of their efforts to make this a multi-theater war. We've talked about the fact that there is also a Lebanese theater, there's also a Yemeni and Red Sea theater, and there is also pressure that the Iranians are trying to put through their proxies in Iraq. But in all of those cases, they're getting serious pushback. In Yemen, it's from the Saudis. In Lebanon, it's because the Lebanese government is making common cause with the Israeli and the American governments against Hezbollah. And in Iraq, it's because the Iraqi government is losing patience with Iranian proxies dictating Iraqi policy. It's possible that this could all end up with the Iranians overplaying their hand and blowing it.
0: 2 minutes. Russia and China, are they in any way part of Iranian calculation, how long they can last?
1: They definitely are. They will be part of Iranian resupply. They definitely provide that kind of benign, as they would see it, service to the Iranians. The Russians are worse in the sense that they're complete mavericks, international outlaws like Iran. At least China understands that it has to play by certain rules. Otherwise, it can face disadvantages because other people break the rules to its own disadvantage. Nevertheless, they are both important to Iran. Neither of them, though, will take serious risks to save the Iranians, just as Russia was impotent when Assad fell in Syria, just as Russia and China did not take any kind of risks to prevent Iran from losing the 12-day war with Israel last year. So they will not take any serious risks on Iran's behalf now.
0: And we have a minute. Is there a date that those who are watching this say we need to have this done by such and such a date, or we think it'll be over by such and such a date, or is this open-ended?
1: Well, this is where you come back to the U.S. electoral timetable. I don't know how much that is determining the thinking, particularly of Donald Trump. But in my view, the electoral timetable should not be part of this. The U.S. should take as long as it needs to put this maximum pressure on Iran and force Iran to compromise.
0: Edmund Fitton Brown for the Foundation for the Defense of Democracies. Yemen, the Houthis. What is it that they're going to strike? Edmund's presentation is very helpful to understand that it might be Saudi Arabia itself. I'm John Batchelor.
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0: WGAN, WMGX, HD2 Portland. 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
1: From ABC News, I'm Stephanie Officer. Federal authorities in New York City are investigating a terrifying attack outside a federal building in downtown Manhattan, where a former U.S. soldier is accused of setting a fire and injuring three people just before court was set to open Monday. ABC's Aaron Kuchersky in Manhattan.
2: The suspect, identified as 43-year-old Andrew Arabaca, splashes gasoline onto an outdoor stairwell, ignites it with fireworks, and runs off.
3: Mr. Arabaca came armed with bad intentions.
2: Arabaca immediately grabbed by federal police, wrestled to the ground, and taken into custody. The FBI says they located anti-ICE literature along with two pellet guns from which the suspect fired several shots.
1: Taylor Farms has released a new statement regarding its lettuce, which the FDA says they falsely linked to the current cyclospora outbreak. The company says they issued a voluntary recall July 17th, have stopped sourcing iceberg lettuce grown in central Mexico for the rest of the growing season, and have experts on site in central Mexico.

0: Mexico investigating all potential sources of contamination. Two other major food suppliers, U.S. Foods and Sysco, listed as brands that potentially got recalled lettuce from Taylor Farms, and they say they are notifying customers. Well, police are searching for the suspects behind a terrifying break-in at the home of NFL star Saquon Barkley over the weekend while he and his family, including young children, were home. ABC's Ike Ajachi.
1: Tredyffin Township Police say in the early hours Saturday, the suspects, who they believe drove this white SUV into this quiet Malvern neighborhood, made it inside the home of the Philadelphia Eagles running back. While it doesn't appear anything was taken, officers say by the time they responded around 5 a.m., the alleged suspects were already gone.
0: Jim Gilstrap, the singer known for composing the Good Times theme song and Stevie Wonder collaborator, died Saturday at the age of 79 of natural causes. Wonder said he was happy they were able to cross paths.
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0: According to the New York Times and newly unsealed documents, the Trump administration has sought telephone records for reporters and their relatives.
4: In the Department of Justice's investigation, after the New York Times reported about security concerns related to the new Qatari-donated Air Force One. Lawyers for the New York Times called the timing of the subpoenas, quote, deeply troubling, and alleged the Department of Justice violated their own guidelines by waiting a week to notify the paper about the subpoenas. A federal judge is hearing arguments later this week about quashing the original subpoenas sent to the reporters to testify about the sources of their reporting. Peter Haralambos, ABC News.
0: Ford is recalling nearly 400,000 vehicles because the second row seat may move unexpectedly. It covers certain aviators and explorers. Southeastern Conference Commissioner Greg Sankey says that the conference is having serious talks about breaking from the NCAA.
5: So they're real. People have talked about that. They've opined about the frustrations that bring them to the point of saying we should look at something significantly different. I do not believe that is a leverage point.
0: Sankey says school presidents have expressed frustrations over legislation, eligibility rules, and transparency, but he says leaving is not the preferred solution. A warm-up jacket worn by Wilt Chamberlain during the 1972 NBA Finals, a teen bought at an Oregon thrift store, has now sold at auction for nearly $90,000. I'm Stephanie Officer, ABC News.
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7: For tonight, cloudy, low for the rest of your Monday, 60. Cloudy, a thunderstorm around in the afternoon tomorrow, high 73. Tuesday night, rain and a thunderstorm, low 64. Clouds on Wednesday, a few showers and a thunderstorm, humid with a high 78. On Thursday, mostly sunny, less humid, with a high again, 78. I'm AccuWeather's Andy Robb on Southern Maine's official weather station, News Radio 98.5 FM and AM 560 WGAN.
8: Hi, it's Matt from the WGAN Morning News. Tomorrow we're going to be back, and I'll be joined by Howie Carr from the Howie Carr Show, as well as Phil Harriman at 8 o'clock. We'll be breaking down the escalating situation in Iran, and Phil and I are going to be breaking down the Democratic selection of Troy Jackson as the replacement candidate for Graham Plattner. Also, we want you to tell us. Speaking of that, in the now-settled Troy Jackson versus Susan Collins U.S. Senate election, who wins? 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

0: I'm John Batchelor. I welcome Bill Roscio, Senior Fellow for the Foundation for the Defense of Democracy, Keeping the Long War Journal, and Ambassador Hussein Haqqani, a Senior Fellow for the Hudson Institute, former Ambassador from Pakistan to the United States. This is the first occasion we three veterans of analyzing and presuming we can envision the conflict in the Gulf. This is the first time we three have come together since the war restart, which is now apparent from a burning tanker in the Straits of Hormuz, perhaps the Oman Channel, and a 8 straight consecutive day exchange of missiles and drones between the Islamic Republic and the United States. Most recently, American casualties in a strike, 3 or 4, there are undetermined remains found of a human being in one of the explosions. There's also talk, it's just talk, I see it everywhere, fog of war, that Iran could be contemplating an action against Kuwait that involves more than missiles and drones, perhaps boots on the ground, perhaps some other attack method. But I mentioned that Iran is now making war on its neighborhood, and it is impossible to summarize how vulnerable that neighborhood is. Let's put it this way. It never prepared itself to be attacked routinely by Iranian missiles and drones. Gentlemen, a very good day to you. Mr. Ambassador, I come to you with your thoughts about the war restart. Gideon Rachman, writing in the Financial Times, believes that it is extremely grim prospect for the immediate future, that the American bombing of infrastructure, I saw one bridge come down after an explosion, but the bridge was over a canal, a very small bridge. And very unlikely that the American attacks will lead the Islamic regime to concede anything about its claim that it can forever charge tolls in the Straits of Hormuz. A very good day to you, Mr. Ambassador. How do you see this war restart right now? Good day.
1: Right now, it's a war of vanities. Iran doesn't want to look as if it's weak. It doesn't want to look as if it has made any concession to the U.S. in the Memorandum of Understanding that the two sides signed some time back after the ceasefire. President Trump can't afford to look weak either, and so therefore he's doing what American military power allows him to do, which is to bomb from a distance. It's not going to bring regime change. It's only going to keep jeopardizing the fate of the countries in the region as well as the global economy. From what I know, there is already back-channel communication after President Trump has shown that he has the muscle, and Iran has shown that it has the ability to survive. They will have to go back to talking. As far as more threats in the region are concerned, look, let's remember the last time the United States decided to liberate Kuwait from an occupying army, it involved a multinational coalition of several thousand, several hundred thousand people, more than 200,000 people. And as a result, they ended up throwing Saddam Hussein's forces out of Iraq. Will that happen this time? And where will they stage it from? At that time, everybody came to Saudi Arabia, and it was from Saudi Arabia that the counterattack was launched by General Norman Schwarzkopf, if I remember correctly. Bill will sort of inform us better on that. Is the United States ready for a ground war? And if not, I don't see where this aerial campaign is going to lead us. And similarly for Iran, the Iranian hardliners are using the war to gain further ground domestically. And so the real question is, what was the original plan? And if that didn't succeed, what's the new plan? I see no plan.
0: Bill, a very good day to you. The number 600,000 is used in estimates of what it would take for the U.S. to secure the Islamic Republic on the ground. 600,000. We're moving into science fiction, Bill. And so your remarks are very helpful because you have the memory of the Iraq War and the Afghanistan War. This looks to be multiples more challenging than that, a much larger territory, and a regime with skills and allies in Moscow and Beijing. There is mention in a new column by Gideon Rachman that the Israelis advanced early in the conflict. Ahmadinejad's name as a possible leader in a transition government. I also recall there was early talk of the Kurds, who are in northeast Syria and northwest Iran in some fashion on the border, as a possible surrogate battle force for the U.S. to replace the regime in Tehran right now. That was discarded, I believe, by the Trump administration for unclear reasons, though I could guess it had to do with relations with Turkey and Erdogan. So, Bill, first your thoughts about 600,000 and then the challenge of an air war leading to any different result than we see this morning. Good day to you.
2: Good day, John. Good day, Hussein. I completely agree with Hussein. Air power is not the solution here. This has been a common problem for the United States in all of its conflicts, in smaller conflicts with Iraq, with Afghanistan. We've treated air power as a strategy in itself. It's merely a tool in the toolbox. I've covered this. We've talked about this for decades, John, and Hussein has as well. You know, going after, using air power alone, it doesn't secure ground, and that's the real problem. The regime, no matter how hard you're hitting them, and they're getting hit hard, and they have been hit hard, and they're going to continue to get hit hard. If we can't occupy that territory, if someone can't occupy that territory, it should be the Iranian people themselves. It should not be the United States. This is ultimately their battle to overthrow their regime. 600,000 is a, it may as well be, we might as well be writing fantasy here. We didn't deploy that much in Iraq, nowhere near that much in Afghanistan. You'd essentially have to deploy the entire U.S. military, or you'd have to get some type of coalition together. You have to remember that President Trump ran on no new wars, yet he started this war with Iran. We could argue whether it was necessary, not necessary. But the reality is you're in this war now. The U.S. government, in my estimation, they want this regime gone, but the Trump administration is really not willing to do what needs to be done. Nor do I advocate the U.S. deploy troops on the ground. It didn't go real well for us in Iraq. It didn't go real well for us in Afghanistan. It's still not going well for us in Somalia and other places. We don't have the long-term will, political will, and the fortitude to fight wars like this. And nor do, you know, I would also argue that our rules of engagement are far too restrictive. We don't fight wars to win them. We fight wars to not be embarrassed while fighting them, to not cause civilian casualties, which we should be trying to do, but it shouldn't be, you know, the end goal. The end goal of a war should be to defeat your enemy, both militarily and politically. And we don't have the will to do that. So deploying 600,000 troops would be folly.
0: I'm speaking with Ambassador Hussein Haqqani, former ambassador from Pakistan to the United States, now a senior fellow at the Hudson Institute, and Bill Rajo, a senior fellow at the Foundation for Defense of Democracies. When we come back, is there a road forward? More of this bombing and missile strikes and drone strikes is not leading to a new outcome. But first, how to listen on the go. 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
12: I'm John Batchelor with my good colleagues, Hussein Akhani and Bill Raggio. Hussein at the Hudson Institute, Bill at Foundation for Defense of Democracy. The gentlemen have followed the conflict in the Middle East for some time with me, and here we are with a problem that strikes everyone as obvious except for what next. The bombing and the drone strikes and the neighborhood alarms, the attack on a desalination plant, the return to attacks on Saudi Arabia, the new threat of the Houthis being turned on in the event there is a major strike against the power supply in Iran, the Houthis being turned on to to attack the Red Sea and the Bab el-Mandeb choke point, which is how we get most of the Saudi oil out through the Red Sea, not the Strait of Hormuz, means that Iran does have an escalatory choice. Mr. Ambassador, what is a remedy that you see as realistic at this point, given the frustration of both sides?
13: Very frankly, one of the two sides will have to step back from their maximalist positions. And my fear is that because of the implications of what Iran is a regional player, it's not a global player. Its economy is very has already been pushed back into a very small economy. So basically, the global economic crisis, etc., doesn't really affect them that much. Yes, they are getting bombed, and so they are already hurting from that. So the likelihood that at some point it is President Trump who blinks, or enough other countries that are being affected, like the Gulf countries, like European countries, Asian countries whose oil supplies are being affected, that they somehow prevail upon President Trump to agree to keep the little myths alive that were there when the Memorandum of Understanding was signed. I mean, Bill and I didn't agree with the Memorandum of Understanding. We didn't think it was a great victory as it had been portrayed. But then if you've already done that, then stick to the lie and say, okay, we won, now we are out, or make a plan. And I don't see that plan being made. There's very little discussion about what comes next. Yes, you keep hitting hard, and the president sees that as an achievement in itself. On the other hand, the Iranians see survival as an achievement. The truth is, neither one of them is telling the truth. America is not winning just by bombing, and Iran is not winning just by surviving. And so eventually, some way has to be found whereby the Strait of Hormuz remains open, and Iran guarantees the security of its neighboring countries instead of attacking them. But Iran is getting more and more aggressive, and the more aggressive it gets, the less able the United States is to let go of the conflict.
12: Bill, your thoughts about a conflict that 8 straight days of it now, with no advance by the U.S. and no hesitation by the Islamic regime. Is there a way forward there?
14: There was a way forward, and there could be a way forward, but it's not going to be fast. The problem is you could take out this regime's missiles and drones and destroy bridges and impose sanctions and impose a blockade, and these things all hurt the regime. But as Hussein wisely noted, the regime right now, is survival is a victory. As long as it can emerge from this conflict intact, even if hurt, even if wounded, and by the way, a wounded regime is far more dangerous, as we are witnessing right now, despite all the pressure, it's still able to strike ships. And this is part of its strategy. The problem is, until this regime is removed, this is what we're going to get, right? They've said closing the Strait of Hormuz is its nuclear weapon. But the problem is I've seen no efforts, real meaningful efforts, to work to support an Iranian resistance, not protesters on the street. That is not the solution. I'm talking about arming and equipping a resistance that can take the fight to the Iranian regime, that could force elements of the police, of the military to defect and fight against the IRGC, fight against the regime elements. We see no effort, no real effort. It may be happening right now, but if so, it's in the nascent stages. And this is the real failure in all this. I think the administration, the Trump administration and the Israelis thought that some strikes, killing some leaders and destroying some military equipment would cause the regime to capitulate or at least acquiesce. It didn't happen, and that's because I don't think they understood the nature of this regime, which is shocking. The Israelis especially should have understood the resiliency of this regime.
13: Bill, if I may say something in addition, apart from misunderstanding the resiliency of this government. The other thing that seems to have not registered with either the Israelis or the Americans is that building a resistance, an effective resistance, takes time, and it's always done in quiet.
14: Yes.
13: We didn't hear much about what was transpiring. And of course, there were friends of mine, and I'm sure yours, involved in it, when the Northern Alliance was approached and the whole process was put in place between 9/11 and the actual commencement of operations, which was sometime later. It was all done quietly. Unfortunately, for us, neither the Israeli Prime Minister at this moment nor the President of the United States are actually people who like to do things quietly. One has an election on his hand, the other one has midterm election. They need to score points right away. So the moment you say, oh, by the way, we are assembling a opposition and it's going to get together and the resistance is going to be built in Turkey, well, guess what? The regime starts watching anybody and everybody of Iranian origin who's going to or through Turkey. So you just cannot do these things on the go, and you certainly can't do them amid a lot of noise.
12: I'm speaking with Ambassador Hossein Haqqani of the Hudson Institute and Bill Raju of the Senior Fellow for Foundation for Defense of Democracy. I congratulate both for very carefully explicating what is explicated in the Financial Times this morning. There is no obvious exit for either the Islamic Republic or the United States from the conflict, and what tomorrow brings is more of the same. I'm John Batchelor.

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6: Your opinion matters, and we want to hear it. 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
7: I've actually done a lot of AI research in my time, and one of the things that I try to emphasize to people is that artificial intelligence is not really intelligence, that they're just a tool. 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There's no sentience there. There's no cognition there. There's no soul behind that tool.
6: It's legitimately, go look up Measure of a Man.
8: 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A machine. Is he? Are you sure?
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8: You see, he's met two of your three criteria for sentience, so what if he meets the third? Consciousness in even the smallest degree. What is he then? I don't know. Do you?
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11: ABC News, I'm Stephanie Officer. Federal authorities in New York City are investigating a terrifying attack outside a federal building in Manhattan Monday morning when Andrew Arabaca, a former U.S. soldier, is accused of setting a fire and injuring three as part of what officials call an anti-government attack. ABC's Aaron Katursky.
12: Arabaca immediately grabbed by federal police, wrestled to the ground, and taken into custody. The FBI says they located anti-ICE literature along with two pellet guns from which the suspect fired several shots. 26 Federal Plaza houses immigration court where masked ICE agents have been making arrests. It has been a focal point of protests over the president's immigration crackdown.
11: Arabaca remains in police custody and is likely to face federal charges. Following President Trump's threats to place tariffs on Canada over wildfire smoke, Ontario Premier Doug Ford appeared frustrated Monday, suggesting Trump should offer up help for the nearly 200 wildfires burning.
13: Maybe President Trump would offer his closest allies and friends some support rather than...
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0: I'm John Batzler. Gordon Chang, at Gordon G. Chang, joins me. China, the Trump administration, trade negotiations. In the spring of 25, the gyrations were obvious. World markets reacted negatively to the prospect of a trade war, tariff war, protectionism between the two giants. Here it is, the summer of 26, and, well, yes, and Gordon and I welcome Alan Tonelson of, he blogs at Reality Check. He's our guru for many years on trade and manufacturing especially. However, the question of China touches all parts of the American economy. And yet, Alan, what happened to the end of the world scenarios that were given to us in the spring of 25? I don't even know what the proper metaphor is for the conversation, if there is such a thing, between Beijing and Washington over tariffs. Good day to you, Alan.
1: Hi, John, and hi, Gordon. There certainly are not a lot of headline developments regarding the so-called U.S.-China trade war. That's overwhelmingly because last October, the two countries declared a trade truce regarding putting tariffs on each other's products. And also remember, it's at least been widely reported that President Trump is trying to do anything possible to make sure that his upcoming summit with Chinese leader Xi Jinping, which is scheduled for this fall, goes off smoothly. So the line, at least from the China coverage, is that he doesn't want to do anything to unnecessarily antagonize Xi Jinping. Whether that's true or not, very hard to say, because it's quite possible also that sometime after July 24th, a set of brand new U.S. tariffs on China will go into effect as a result of trade law investigations that are currently underway and that have been underway for months.
0: Gordon, you have a question for Alan.
2: Alan, two things. I understand, you know, yes, Trump wants the September summit with Xi Jinping in Washington to go forward. He's done two things on both sides of the ledger. Last Thursday, we heard the president speak to the American people about China's interference in the election infrastructure of the United States. 220 million files of Americans were filched. And also, we had the United States remove trade sanctions on Hong Kong by not renewing a special designation. What do you think is going on with the president and with regard to both of those?
1: Well, the best explanation that I can come up with is he's still trying to walk a U.S.-China trade and economic tightrope. One reason is that the U.S. still remains very dependent on Chinese supplies of rare earths, rare earths magnets, and of various other critical minerals that have an extraordinarily wide range of uses, not only for the U.S. Civilian economy, but for the U.S. military. There has been some progress made in terms of developing new U.S. or at least new non-Chinese supplies of these goods, but actually loosening China's chokehold to a meaningful extent, that's going to probably take two or three more years. So again, there's still that rare earths and critical minerals problem to be dealt with. I think also President Trump has probably concluded that because of the Supreme Court's decision striking down his so-called emergency tariffs this past February, that he won't be able to tariff China for that election interference that he charged it with. At the same time, you'd think that if that interference was actually so important and so effective, that he'd at least be talking about various other ways to retaliate against China. And we haven't heard anything like that so far.
0: Alan, I'm keen on the idea that there is a trade war, that the two powers are negotiating in hostile environment. I don't see it. What I see instead, and I'm an amateur reader of economic reports, is that China's economy is extremely weak. Example, technology that used to be routinely adopted by the European Union out of China because it was cheaper and faster and better, such as the EV market, is no longer an automatic, so much so that the Chinese protest when there's a review of their technology. One recent one has to do with equipment that's used as surveillance at airports, for example, scanning. It's a Chinese company, and the EU says, we're going to review this because we understand that we have rules and this might be a subsidized product, and that's not welcome in the EU. In other words, there's a new day even in our colleagues in the EU. So one example of the Chinese economy being weak. So you mentioned rare earths. Is that it, Alan? Is that what they've got, rare earths? Because we know that that has a timeline. There's a window shutting in which China will have the domination. There will be others coming online in the next few years.
1: Well, unfortunately, there's still pretty substantial American dependence on China for a really alarmingly wide range of high-tech products, including products that are needed for the artificial intelligence and data center build-out. So it's not like rare earths is the only weapon in China's trade arsenal. But you're absolutely right to point out that the Chinese domestic economy has become incredibly weak. They just registered the lowest annual growth rate that they've ever had since the end of 2022, when the economy was hamstrung by those very sweeping COVID restrictions. And in fact, what's been propping up the Chinese economy, even to this relatively weak stint, has been an extraordinary export boom.
0: Gordon, you have a question for Alan.
2: Alan, if we can go back to the Hong Kong rule, it seems that we have sanctions on China, things that we can't sell to Chinese entities. And yet, with the removal of the restrictions on Hong Kong, does it mean that essentially Hong Kong entities can now buy from the U.S. and then surreptitiously sell into the mainland? Because it seems like this is an enormous hole in our sanctions regime with regard to China.
1: I'm not sure it's going to be an enormous hole, but it certainly will be a hole. And I wonder if this is the Trump administration's way of saying thank you to Xi Jinping for releasing the Chinese press baron Jimmy Lai. I'm just wondering about that. That seems to be the only explanation that I

0: restrictions, which could well impose very substantial tariffs on China and a lot of other countries, those investigations are still proceeding, and those tariffs could still very well be put on.
1: Alan Tonelson, he blogs at Reality Check. Gordon Chang, @GordonGChang. I'm John Bachelet.

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1: Did Zoran Mamdani save New York City? 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
5: I'm John Batchelor. Gordon Chang at Gordon G. Chang joins me as my colleague and co-host. I read from a recent column by Melik Kaelin at Forbes. The question of how Putin's end will happen rather depends on what outcome is planned. To kill Putin quickly and then fight for power means neutralizing his threat up front against any plotters before loyalists can react. I'll end there because, wow, here we go again. Melik, a very good day to you. For some reason, this reminds me of Rasputin, and not Putin. And how everybody agreed at dinner, he's got to go, but nobody knew how to do it right away without disrupting the realm. That was then. This is now. Putin's vulnerability to arising from either his middle class, his well-to-do, the oligarchs, the army, is it greater today than ever before? Has he somehow buffered himself from this threat? Good day to you.
6: Good day to you, John. Thank you for having me on. I think his crisis is based on the fact that he's lost almost all segments of society, except maybe the Praetorian Guards that protect him. But, you know, soon enough, they'll feel the threat of things and turn on him, too. That will protect him only so long.
5: Gordon, you have a question for Melik.
7: Melik, we see there's a lot of pressure on Putin from both sides. And yeah. There are hardliners who are urging him in public to use Russia's nuclear weapons to win the war in Ukraine. What can you tell us about that?
6: I really don't think that that's a likely possibility. I think that it's extremely unlikely, because anybody who does that is going to be nuked themselves. Indeed, Moscow itself will be in retaliation the minute they overreach in that area. And it's a threat that they've been dangling over. It's like the ultimate threat they've been dangling over us for years. The idea is that if we do really badly, we, the Russians, do really badly, this is what's going to happen to you. So don't even try to push us that far. And I don't think that anybody at this point feels that there's any credibility in that, because it would not just be the collapse of the regime, it would be mass suicide for everybody in and around Moscow and anybody associated with the regime.
5: Romania, the example of that, Ceausescu's end with his wife, spirited out of the capital, landing in an obscure place and executed by a firing squad that looked spontaneous. Sort of they grabbed anybody who had a weapon and said, shoot this wall. Is that a realistic end for Putin? He's awfully well guarded.
6: Well, he's well guarded from people who are at a little bit of a distance from him, but he's not well guarded against the people who are guarding him. And, you know, we know from history, we know from the Praetorian Guards of Rome, we know from the Janissaries of the Ottoman Empire, that if you have a group of ultra-loyal security forces around you, they're also people who are in power over you.

0: and intercede at any point and put an end to you if they think that they themselves are threatened by events outside. So it's not, in the end, an ultra-secure form of protection.
1: Is this the sort of thing that's mentioned at dinner parties to shock the shock of everybody at the table, or is it still quiet?
0: No, I think it's now widely discussed. I mean, we can see from what people are saying online, what influencers are saying. And when they say things like that, it's actually quite a surprise, because they are bringing the threat of imprisonment on themselves. So you can imagine that they've arrived at quite a level of desperation, with no gasoline for their cars, with Moscow being bombed, with people coming, with news coming back from the front of their sons and husbands disappearing and dying, or being tortured by their own officers, that I think it's now sort of bursting out into the open, which in itself is a remarkable phenomenon, because they shouldn't really be risking their necks by talking openly like this.
1: Gordon, you have a question.
2: Eric, you mentioned that the guard, Praetorian Guard, could turn on Putin. What do you think would make them do that?
0: Well, I think they all have lives outside of being a Praetorian Guard. And I think when they themselves feel like their security is going to be overwhelmed, and Ukraine can do things to expedite this, you know, they can out these people. They can show their names and faces. They can threaten, get people to threaten them. But I think chiefly it's going to come from other people within Moscow society. And at a certain point, what happened with Ceausescu is that his generals decided to end his career and end his life, because they realized that on balance they could no longer be associated with him, because of threats from outside to them, from society itself to them. And I think that's ultimately what will happen as Putin isolates himself more and more. Really, his inner circle is going to dwindle, and that becomes a threat to him.
1: You mentioned Ukraine. There is turmoil in the leadership in Ukraine now, having to do with cabinet posts, protests by the people of Kyiv, and also the Zelensky acting pretty much like an imperator, not a president. Is that a help to Putin? Is that a product of Putin?
0: Yes, I believe it is a help to Putin. In fact, in my latest column, which came out this morning, I have actually updated my assessment that Putin's days are numbered, by saying that Zelensky has delayed Putin's demise by firing the ultra-popular young defense minister, Fedorov, who is credited for all the good things that have happened on the field against the Russians in the last 6 months. Fedorov has only been there 6 months, and he's already turned the tide of war, scaled up the drone war, and achieved an isolated Crimea, achieved enormous successes. And through the sort of backroom infighting that seems to happen around Zelensky regularly, Commander-in-Chief Sirski seems to have interceded to get the young defense minister sacked. And now there are demonstrations and comments online and placards and quite a lot of unease and instability on the streets because of Zelensky's move. And I think it has delayed the demise of Putin.
1: Gordon, you have a question.
2: Why would they fire the defense minister?
0: Well, it seems that the commander-in-chief Sirski, who, by the way, is a Russian and has all his relatives are in Russia, it seems that Sirski has interceded behind the scenes to have the defense minister removed, because the defense minister is doing, as well as ramping up the digital approach to warfare and sort of reinventing war, he's really the person who has made the new modern warfare a reality, a widespread reality. He's also doing a lot of auditing. and looking into the corruption behind the scenes and all the glad-handing and backslapping, financial backslapping that's been going on. And the allegations are that Sirski is part of that world, that old guard, where a lot of that sort of stuff happens, and also where the army is run based on loyalty in the old Sovietic way, rather than based on performance competence and meritocracy. And what's been happening is that the young defense minister Fedorov has actually been creating a kind of digital form of auditing and rewarding people for their performance, which is a threat to that sort of loyalty system, that top-down, ultra-hierarchical loyalty system that the old Soviet, that you see in the Russian army, in fact, and that the old Soviet system uses.
1: Meta Kalin writing his column for Forbes, updating on the contest between Russia and Ukraine having to do with the leadership in both capitals. Gordon Chang at Gordon G. Chang. I'm John Batchelor.

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0: WGAN, WMGX, HD2 Portland. 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
1: From ABC News, I'm Stephanie Officer. President Trump demanding revenge following the loss of several American soldiers in Jordan over reported Iranian missiles. ABC's Martha Raddatz.
2: U.S. Central Command identifying two of the soldiers killed, the youngest 19-year-old Private Isabella Gonzalez of Texas and 25-year-old First Lieutenant Tyler Fian of Hawaii. Officials say human remains found are likely those of a third missing service member, still unidentified.
1: At a memorial service honoring Nolan Wells in Mississippi Monday, Reverend Al Sharpton announced he'd be offering up more than $50,000 for information leading to an arrest in the case of Wells' death. ABC's Ike Ajachi.
3: He reiterated that Nolan Wells never made it back to shore. Someone knows something. Someone has seen something. So look at this almost as if it's a call for transparency, not only for the investigators looking into this crime, but also for the community to speak up and speak out on whatever they know.
1: The Tate brothers remain behind bars in Miami as they fight extradition for a new round of criminal charges in the UK. ABC's Victor Oquendo.
4: U.S. Marshals arresting the brothers in Miami Saturday after British authorities announced dozens of new charges against them, including rape, trafficking, and offenses related to indecent images of a child. Their lawyer denying all charges today outside federal court.
5: We are, of course, objecting to extradition because Andrew and Tristan are innocent.
4: The brothers deny all their women's allegations.
1: Spain was not the only FIFA World Cup winner. After BTS performed, their Spotify streams jumped by 30 million, the most of any artist who performed immediately after the game on July 19th. Spotify says all of the other halftime performers enjoyed triple-digit stream hikes, including

0: Robbie Williams, Shakira, Burna Boy, and Madonna. 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
0: Senator Darlene Graham says she'll run for a full term to replace her late brother, Lindsey Graham. Senate Minority Leader Chuck Schumer says Democrats plan on forcing another vote this week on an Iran war powers resolution. Congress has voted more than 10 times on various war resolutions, but those have failed, with most Republicans in the House and Senate backing President Trump. A judge has temporarily stopped the proposed merger between Paramount and Warner Brothers.
3: A federal judge here in California has granted a temporary restraining order as part of a lawsuit filed by attorneys general in multiple states. The court order puts Paramount Skydance's acquisition of Warner Brothers on hold for 14 days and means a merger cannot go forward during that time. The states led by California are trying to block the deal, citing antitrust worries involving the $110 billion acquisition of Warner Brothers. The judge saying in the order that the states offered compelling evidence that combined companies will possess substantial market share in the wide-release theatrical distribution market. Alex Stone, ABC News, Los Angeles.
0: The force is strong with this winner. Heritage Auctions says a lightsaber with Luke Skywalker's severed hand sold at auction for $3.75 million. It appeared in The Empire Strikes Back when Darth Vader declares, "I am your father." Heritage says the price is the highest ever fetched for a prop from a Star Wars film. I'm Stephanie Officer, ABC News.
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4: Your opinion matters, and we want to hear it. 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

0: from the City of Angels near the Pacific Ocean. Good morning, good evening, wherever you may be across the nation, around the world. I'm George Norrie. This is Coast to Coast AM. Later tonight, high technology and retail sales. Here's what's happening. Tragedy in Ohio. Five people have died on a river in Ohio after several of them went into the water to help another person who was struggling to swim. They all drowned. Heavy currents there. Sad story. The U.S. has launched more strikes against Iran on Monday, hours after President Donald Trump warned Tehran that they would pay for the deaths of three service members over the past few days. Iranian state media reported explosions in several locations in the country. Meanwhile, the U.S. is increasing the number of fighter jets in the Middle East as President Trump considers how to proceed. Dozens of U.S. fuelers have arrived in Israel in recent days and are still incoming. Here's Tom Danheiser with more. Tom?
1: Well, U.S. Central Command has completed its 10th straight night of airstrikes targeting Iranian military command centers, missile and drone launch sites, and air defense systems. The strikes heavily focused on Iran's southern coastal regions, including Bandar Abbas, Keshem Island, Chabahar, and Konarak. Meanwhile, Iranian forces have ramped up retaliatory drone and missile strikes against U.S. allied neighbors who host the U.S. military. Kuwait's military reported intercepting multiple hostile targets aimed at its territory. Iran's Revolutionary Guards have claimed they struck two non-compliant tankers attempting to transit the Strait of Hormuz. The UK Maritime Trade Operations Center has said the crew aboard one of the vessels that was reportedly struck on Monday has abandoned the ship and are currently in a lifeboat. And according to a Trump administration official, a dignified transfer of U.S. service members killed in the war with Iran will take place on Wednesday. The Pentagon has said three U.S. service members were killed over the weekend, including two at a military base in Jordan and one in northern Iraq. Unidentified remains were located in Jordan after a service member had enlisted as missing in action. George?
0: All right. Thank you, Tom. Smartphone shipments are at their lowest level in more than a decade, and prices on a wide variety of consumer electronics have been increasing sharply, especially laptops and other computers. Let's check in with our expert, Lauren Weinstein, why this is happening and whether we can expect this situation to change anytime soon. Lauren, what's going on here?
2: Yeah, so this is yet another example of the technological razor blade society is sliding down these days. Indeed, smartphone shipments have had their biggest drop in more than 13 years. And of course, the cause is AI, yet again, making people's lives miserable. It all ties into the construction of these massive data centers that are now despised around the country. This is especially true in the rural areas where the big tech AI companies can find unspoiled land that they can then spoil with air and noise pollution, destroying those communities, causing power rate increases, water shortages, homes being forcibly taken from their longtime owners. You know the drill. And what goes into those monstrous data centers? Lots of memory chips. So many chips for AI services that in many cases are wrecking our society, that has created enormous shortages that are affecting all manner of consumer products, including PCs, laptops, and many others, including, of course, smartphones. Unsurprisingly, the shortage, which has pushed up memory chip prices by something like 300% in the last year or so, is most impacting lower and mid-range smartphones, where they can make up over 65% of the total cost of materials. Meanwhile, the higher-end units for the folks that can afford to drop a grand or two on a super fancy smartphone aren't being affected as much, since these users are typically not bothered by the resulting increases in the already premium prices. Meanwhile, the hatred of AI as being pushed by big tech has spread across all sectors of the U.S., both political parties, independents, all age groups, all economic levels. At least 70% of Americans are fed up with AI. They don't want what large language model generative AI is offering. Misinformation, lost jobs, endless AI spam, AI scams and phishes to steal your money, vehicle surveillance tracking systems, chatbots involved in suicides and murders, AI slop taking over social media, YouTube, and seemingly everywhere else around the net, burying worthwhile content under a deep sea of AI garbage. And even as this topic has burst from being a techie issue to a mainstream society issue with media stories everywhere about AI abuses, the politicians, by and large, still don't get it. The federal government criticized New York State when a few days ago they declared a one-year moratorium on data center construction. Other states, red and blue, are considering their own moratoriums or have already paused or blocked various data center projects that were likely to ruin communities. Irrespective of what the pro-AI politicians say, the vast majority of people are now seeing through false big tech AI claims and are pushing back against those firms and the politicians who support them. And that movement is growing every day all over the country, bringing together people on this issue who usually can't agree on much else. Unfortunately, this isn't likely to help the memory chip shortage anytime soon. Current predictions suggest that shortages and crazy high prices for memory might last until 2030 or even beyond. We can hope that it turns out not to be that bad, but for now, make sure that you don't drop your phone because you might suffer a serious sticker shock if you have to buy a new one anytime soon. And for that, we can thank AI.
0: Good point. Thanks, Lauren. Health officials have reported a gastrointestinal illness outbreak aboard an Alaska cruise ship, marking the vessel's third stomach bug outbreak in about 2 months. The National Geographic Seabird, operated by Lindblad Expeditions, was the subject of a July 15th report by the CDC. The CDC said the outbreak aboard the trip was reported July 12th, halfway through its July 10th to 15th voyage from Sitka to Juneau, Alaska. What a mess. A team of researchers analyzed data for more than 450,000 people in the UK and found that excess body fat could be linked to more than 10% of all cancers. Under the study's most comprehensive method, a figure that nearly doubles some previous estimates, the findings published in the journal Cancer Communications suggest that if the estimate holds up, the cancer burden associated with excess weight has been substantially underestimated. Seth Sostak, our SETI astronomer, is with us to talk about a Swiss astronomer who's no longer with us. Seth, what do you got?
3: Yeah, that's right, George. Well, look, many folks kind of figured that science works something like this, right? Some brilliant person sitting at his or her desk pondering such, I don't know, questions as the nature of atoms or the structure of the universe suddenly has a eureka moment and is, you know, eventually immortalized in textbooks and popular media as the person who fill in the blank there. But of course, the reality is that research is pretty much like every other human endeavor. It's filled with personal ambition and occasional big time errors. And that brings to mind a celebrated Swiss astronomer named Fritz Zwicky, who was working at Caltech when I was a grad student there. And we had weekly research colloquia in those days. Whenever a colloquium speaker would report on some new discovery or other, we all knew that Fritz Zwicky was going to stand up and say something to the effect of how he had already made that discovery in the 1930s. Honestly, this was as predictable as good weather here in California. The audience would let Zwicky maunder on with his claim while smiling at one another and silently mouthing, "There goes Fritz again." But you know what? Years later, when I was pursuing my own research, I came to realize that Zwicky really had been the first to recognize some really important phenomena, such as supernovae and even dark matter. And I think there's a lesson in this. The popularity of a scientist often has very little to do with the significance of their work. And by the way, if you've never heard of Fritz Zwicky, that's with a Z, take a minute to Google him. He's definitely someone worth knowing about.
0: That's his real name too, huh?
3: It's his real name.
0: I love it. Thank you. 57 years ago, man walked on the moon. In a moment, Robert Zubrin celebrates with us on Coast to Coast AM.
4: We have a great story from someone who's helped themselves to heal by using the botanical known as Carnivora. And we have a guest right now. Her name is Joni Nichols. This is quite a story.
5: Yes, it is. And Robert, my adventure started about 7 years ago. I was a mess. I had numerous infections. My hair was falling out all over the furniture. Mm-hmm. One of the scariest things was that my legs were swelling up out of control. It came to a head. Within 24 hours, I had gone into a coma.
4: Holy tamale.
5: Mom and Dad decided to get me Carnivora's six-week program.
4: And at what point that you started this series did you notice, hey, something might be getting better?
5: Within two weeks, Robert. The first thing I noticed was that I felt better waking up. Then I noticed that my hair wasn't all over the furniture. I'm like excited.
4: It's like you said that within about 6 weeks, your legs were no longer swelling?
5: Within 2 weeks.
4: And she credits all of it to her Carnivora protocol, the BEAT program, where she's using the carnivora extract, the lymph drainage product. 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Joni, thanks for being with us. I love to hear from you again.
5: Great.
6: 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George here. 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
0: And welcome back. George Norrie with you. 57 years ago, the moon landing, the historic Apollo 11 mission on July 20th, 1969. Where were you? NASA astronauts Neil Armstrong and Buzz Aldrin became the first humans to land and walk on the lunar surface while Michael Collins orbited above.
10: Four forward, drifting to the right a little. Ready? Down and a half. 30 seconds. Forward, drift. Good. Ready? Contact right. Okay, engine stop. Drifting, Tranquility Base here. The Eagle has landed.
11: Roger, Tranquility, we copy you on the ground. You got a bunch of guys about to turn blue. We're breathing again. Thanks a lot.
0: Well, truly remarkable. Dr. Robert Zubrin, president of the Mars Society, with us. And in 1996, he founded the Pioneer Astronautics and Aerospace R&D Company, which he led for 27 years until he sold it back in 2023. He holds an MS degree in aeronautics and astronautics, a PhD in nuclear engineering from the University of Washington. Robert, you remember those days?
12: Yes, I do.
0: And, how old were you then?
12: I was 17 when we landed on the moon. And if anybody had told me then that I'd be 74 and we wouldn't have cities on the moon and Mars, I would have thought they were crazy.
0: We just seemed to stop, didn't we? Everything. Why?
12: There was a massive failure of leadership with the Nixon administration. At the very same time that he was welcoming the astronauts back and enjoying the ticker tape parades, he was shutting down the whole program. It was like, imagine Columbus had come back from the New World the first time, and Ferdinand and Isabella had said, well, so what? Get lost. That's pretty much what happened. Because NASA had plans not only to build a moon base, but to land the first people on Mars by 1981. And they could have done it if they had simply continued the program. But it was wrecked.
0: It was wrecked indeed. But what did it mean to the space program and to the world when we first set foot on the moon 57 years ago?
12: Well, what it did was what it was meant to do, which was to astonish the world with what free men could do. And I have to tell you, I was actually in Leningrad when we landed on the moon. As a kid, I was a competitive chess player. So I was over there in the Soviet Union, and we landed on the moon. And the Russians were amazed. And I mean, the leaders must have been having kittens, but the people were actually somewhat enthusiastic about it. Not as much, of course, as if it had been Russians doing it. But still, we had excelled in a sport that they could appreciate. And you know, it was like they asked me, oh, you're an American. Do you know the astronauts? That kind of thing. And it really made a statement that the free world was the future. People got the message.
0: There's still controversy about what Neil Armstrong said. I don't know how they can, but the thing was recorded. But One says that he said one small step for a man. Another says he said one small step for man. And everybody's upset about it. What's going on?
12: I don't know. That's just people wanting to be upset in order to be upset. You know, what can one say? He said what he said. And frankly, either way, it works. And the real statement was the moon landing itself. It did astonish the world with what free people could do. And that's one reason why we need to go to Mars now, because we are facing a challenge, just like from the Soviets in the 60s. You know, they said, we will bury you, which meant that, you know, you'll be dead and we will go on. And we are the future, you are the past. And right now, you know, people are saying that about China, that they are the future, we are the past. And there are nations around the world that are saying, maybe we ought to just sort of join the Chinese future. And we have to make a statement just like that now, okay? We have to. We should go to Mars for the science, we should go to Mars for the future, but we should also go to Mars for the challenge. You know, what Kennedy said with the moon program is, you know, we choose to go to the moon not because it is easy, but because it is hard. And that's the spirit we have to recapture.
0: And Buzz Aldrin, who is 96 years old, is still alive, man number two on the moon.
12: That's right. There's only a few of them left, but Buzz is one of them. That's right.
0: Whereabouts did they land on the moon?
12: Well, they landed on near the Tranquility, the Sea of Tranquility, which is, of course, on the side of the moon that always faces the Earth, relatively low latitude, and it wasn't near the pole, pretty much standing right in the middle of the moon as we see it, looking up. And, we landed, I guess, a total of six times on the moon, and all of those landings were on the side of the moon that faces the Earth, and all of them were in equatorial to mid-latitudes. None of them were at the polar latitudes, which is where we want to go with this new Artemis program.
0: Robert, were they confident that they were going to land on the moon, or did they have a backup plan in case something went wrong?
12: Oh, they were ready to abort up till the last minute.
0: Ooh.
12: No. They were ready to abort. And in fact, you know, Apollo 10, which was the mission before this, they did everything but land. They got into the lunar excursion module. They went down part of the way to the lunar surface, and then they came back up. They were ready to abort this up to seconds before Neil actually put it down.
0: Now, you mentioned Artemis II. That was very successful. What did it do?
12: No. Artemis hasn't flown yet. I mentioned Apollo 10, which was the moon mission that was right before this one, which was a test of everything. And they did pretty much everything except actually land on the moon. Oh, but Artemis 2.
0: Artemis 2 took off.
12: Excuse me. I wasn't thinking about what you were saying. Yeah, Artemis 2 is the mission that we just flew around the moon. Okay. We sent, four astronauts in a capsule around the moon. They looped around and came back.
0: This mission... It was a 10-day trip, wasn't it?
12: But it didn't land. It didn't even have a lander.
0: Right.
12: It's interesting because this is basically the mission that Jules Verne wrote about in 1865 in his book From the Earth to the Moon. He described the mission, and in many respects, he had it right. In Jules Verne's novel, they launched from Florida. They circled around the moon in a capsule. There were three people in it, not four. And then they landed in the Pacific Ocean and were picked up by a U.S. Navy warship. And this is also, of course, what happened with Apollo 8, and that was with three people. In December 1968. So Byrne had it right. He predicted that it would be Americans that would do it. He predicted that we would launch from Florida. He predicted that we would do a fly around the moon and come back and land in the water. Of course, his launch system was wrong. He said it would be done with a giant cannon, not with a rocket. But, you know, he mostly got it right.
0: Are we going to bypass the moon and go straight to Mars, or what's the plan?
12: Well, NASA's plan is not to bypass the moon. NASA's plan is to return to the moon, and, in fact, to go to the polar area that Apollo did not go to, because they hoped to find ice in permanently shadowed craters at the moon's south pole. And if you can find ice, you can electrolyze that and make hydrogen and oxygen rocket propellant. So that's what's new with Artemis. But if we're going to get to Mars at this point, I don't think it's going to be led by NASA. I think it's going to be led by the entrepreneurs, by people like Elon Musk, or if not Elon Musk, then some of the other entrepreneurial rocket companies like Blue Origin or Rocket Lab or Stokes or Relativity. There's a bunch of them right now, because they're the ones who are willing to take on risk. Because, you know, you can't do anything like this if you think you can't do it until it's safe. Apollo wasn't safe. Okay, it was not safe. Okay, Apollo was done by, you know, basically the younger brothers of people who had won World War II. And they knew that nothing great is ever done without risk. And they were willing to do it. The NASA has become much more conservative than that. And that is why, in fact, I mean, if you think about it, for NASA today to say its great mission is to return to the moon, something that it did over 50 years ago, is incredibly conservative. I mean, it'd be like in 1969 trying to duplicate the Lindbergh flight, which was done in the 1920s. Okay? You know, in the 1960s, we reached to do things that we had never done before.
0: Robert, stay with us. We're going to take a short break, but we'll be back with Dr. Robert Zubrin as we talk about the moon and going to Mars. And later on, we'll take your calls on Coast to Coast AM.
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4: ABC News, I'm Stephanie Officer. After three American service members were killed overseas this weekend, Senate Minority Leader Chuck Schumer Monday confirmed Senate Democrats will again force a vote on an Iran War Powers resolution this week.
5: This carnage is the bitter fruit of Trump's labor in Iran. Every second Trump prolongs his war is another second the lives of our men and women in uniform are in danger.
4: Hearings start Tuesday when a judge will decide if there's enough evidence to put singer David on trial in the killing and dismemberment of 14-year-old Celeste Rivas Hernandez. Well, you're never too old to live your dreams, as ABC's Sherry Preston reports.
6: A 105-year-old Navy veteran in the Rochester, New York area ticked an item off his bucket list over the weekend, skydiving out of a plane. Spurgeon Butch Carlson did a tandem jump Sunday afternoon for his birthday. Last year, for his 104th, he did his first

0: horseback ride with his 99-year-old brother.
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1: 57 years since we walked on the moon there. First time. Fascinating. We'll be back in a moment with Dr. Robert Zubrin as we talk about the moon and Mars, and we'll take your calls next hour with him on Coast to Coast. So jump aboard. The Paranormal Podcast Network keeps cruising along, getting bigger and bigger with some great shows.
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1: And welcome back. George Norrie with you, along with Dr. Robert Zubrin. We'll take calls next hour with Robert. Robert, there's a book out by Steve Benner called Meet the Neighbors, talking about the possibility of life on Mars. Not the kind of life we all expect, but just biological. What do you think?
9: Well, I've read that book, and it is an amazing book. It's very powerful. Now, by the way, today, July 20th, is exactly the 50th anniversary of the Viking landing on Mars.
1: How about that?
9: And what Benner is done, and his book is just coming out just now, he is reexamining the results from Viking, and he presents a very strong argument that Viking, in fact, found life on Mars. Okay? That's who the neighbors are, life on Mars. And, you know, you see, what happened with Viking was there were two Viking landers. They landed in two different places on Mars, and they were the same. Each of them had three life detection experiments and one gas chromatograph. The life detection experiments, they were different experiments, but they all worked on the basic principle of dropping a few bits of Martian dirt onto a culture medium and see if it would give off the kind of gases that would happen if there was life in the Martian soil and it went after the culture medium. And all three of these experiments did exactly that. Okay? So

0: measurement from the gas chromatograph. And so it doesn't prove that there's life on Mars, but it basically says you have three votes and they all say we found life. And the one counter vote that there was, which was there to veto them, is off the books now. And so it's a really great book. I wrote a review of it that appeared in National Review, and people can find my review, but or they can just go get the book. It's on Amazon, and it's just coming out this week.
1: For years, you have talked about terraforming Mars, and Elon Musk wants to do the same, doesn't he?
0: Yes.
1: Is it conceivable? Is it possible? How would you do it?
0: Well, okay, it's certainly possible, but it's going to be done by the Martian settlers themselves, okay? Because it's a big job, okay? But what you would do...
1: And you have to restore your magnetic field too, don't you?
0: No, you don't. That is a mistake. That people say you can't have an atmosphere without a magnetic field. That's simply not true. Venus has a very large atmosphere and it has no magnetic field. So that's people just saying because the Earth has it, Mars needs to have it. It doesn't. Okay, but it does need an atmosphere. And the way you would get an atmosphere on Mars is you would make the carbon dioxide that has been soaked into the Martian soil come out. And the way you do that is by warming the planet. And we know how to warm a planet. Use greenhouse gases. The greenhouse effect that everybody's worried about on Earth is exactly what Mars needs. Now, the thing is this, the greenhouse effect that we've created on Earth, we've created by accident. We didn't want to do it. It's a byproduct of industrial activity. But if we wanted to do it, we could do it much better.
1: And quicker, probably.
0: Oh, yes. And so, yeah, in terms of global warming on Earth, the temperature has gone up 1 degree in 150 years, okay, which is one reason why, yes, while global warming is real, the house is not falling here. 1 degree warmer, doesn't really change your life very much.
1: Exactly.
0: But the Mars... If we wanted to make Mars get warmer, there are artificial gases that we could produce. These are fluorocarbon gases. They could be produced in factories on Mars, and you put them into the atmosphere, and you could warm Mars up 10 degrees centigrade, which is 18 degrees Fahrenheit, in 50 years. And if you did that, you'd warm the planet enough that vast amounts of carbon dioxide that is now soaked into the soil would evaporate out and thicken the atmosphere greatly, probably thicken it 50 times over and make it about, right now, it's about 1% as thick as Earth's atmosphere. You can make it half as thick as Earth's atmosphere, and that's enough. And the carbon dioxide that comes out of the soil, well, it's a greenhouse gas too. So it would amplify what we do with our fluorocarbon factories, and it would warm Mars up 50 degrees. And then what would happen is all this ice that is frozen into the Martian soil would start to melt, and the dry rivers of Mars would start flowing with water again. And it'd be rain, and then you could spread seeds and plants would grow. And we could bring Mars to life. That is in outline the program. Now, my guess is that the people of the future who do this will find more advanced ways to do this than what I can design. It's just like, Jules Verne's moon mission that I described earlier in the show.
1: Right.
0: He had it almost all figured out, except he did it with a giant cannon, because that's what someone would think about in the 1860s. So I'm thinking about doing this with fluorocarbon factories and green plants, and I think the people of the future will look at this and say, well, this is, he got a lot right, but doing this with fluorocarbon factories, how 20th century can you get? Of course, we're going to do it with nanorobots or something. Okay, so, this is the 21st century. I'm a 20th century person. I'm a time traveler. I came here from the 20th century. Okay. I've got a 20th century mind, and I'm grappling here with a 22nd century problem. So I don't expect that, it will really be done the way I would do it. It'll be done the way people would.

0: more advanced technology than we have today will do it, but it will be done.
1: Robert, what keeps an atmosphere from staying on the planet instead of floating off into space?
0: Gravity.
1: Simple.
0: And Mars has, yeah, gravity is what holds the atmosphere to a planet. And Mars has weaker gravity than the Earth. And that's one reason why its atmosphere, after 4 billion years, has mostly thinned out. But the fact that it has taken 4 billion years to become this thin means that really, if we put an atmosphere there, it would still hang around as a thick atmosphere for like 100 million years, which is, you know, that's only a few percent of 4 billion years. But as far as humans are concerned, that's forever.
1: I'm concerned that with this Iranian war situation, that the longer this festers, the more budget cuts we're going to have in the space program. What do you think?
0: Well, you could be right, because the Iranian war, it's not just the cost of the war. If it sends the price of oil up high, it could cause a depression. And we saw this in 2008 when the price of oil went to $150 a barrel and the world economy crashed, okay, and millions of people were thrown out of work. You know, people say it was because of the mortgage-backed securities and such, right. But that was triggered by the price of oil, because you see what happened is when the price of oil soared, the auto company started laying off. And when auto workers can't pay their mortgages, then the mortgage-backed securities become worthless, and then the banks start to collapse. So that could happen if we don't find a way to get this settled. It's more the economic effects of the Iran war that would endanger our space program than the actual cost of the weapons themselves.
1: Robert, did you see the movie The Martian with Matt Damon?
0: Yes.
1: What'd you think of it? How realistic was that?
0: Well, about 80% realistic. That is, it's actually the first Mars movie that attempted to be realistic. Okay. You know, a lot of these other Mars movies were basically, you know, horror films or shoot 'em ups or something. The Martian actually tried to be realistic.
1: There's some science behind it, didn't it?
0: It had a fair amount. And it was done in a spirit of realism. I mean, there's things in it that were mistakes, like the fact that you could have a windstorm that would blow everything down. You can sometimes get windstorms on Mars, but because the air is so thin, it wouldn't blow everything down. So there were things like that that, as an engineer, I would look at it and say, well, that's not right, and that's not right. But the overall spirit of it was not fantasy. It was techno-fiction.
1: How long does it take to launch to Mars, stay on Mars, do what you got to do, and then come back?
0: Well, there's a number of ways to do it, but the best mission plan is you take 6 months to go from Earth to Mars, then you're on Mars for a year and a half, and then you have a six-month trip back. So it's 2.5 years in all. You could do it with 9 months to Mars, a year on Mars, and 9 months back. But in my opinion, if you're going to Mars, you want to spend most of your trip on Mars, not in travel.
1: How many astronauts would it take to go to Mars to do what you got to do?
0: Well, I think the minimum crew is 4, because that's the minimum number in which you can split the crew up and have no one be alone, basically. Some people, I mean, would prefer to have 5 or 6 or 7. You know, Musk talks about using starships and sending 100 people at a time. That's if they're going as colonists. I don't think that it would make sense to spend the first missions with such large numbers. I mean, sure, maybe you want to go with 10 and you have a larger crew and you can set up greenhouses and things like that, so you create food production on Mars before you start bringing in large numbers of people. That would be the way to do it. And the more people you bring in, then you put up more greenhouses and also factories to make glass and such for clear plastic. So you not only build greenhouses, you make the materials to make more greenhouses. And thus you create a farm base on Mars. That's what you need if you want to sustain people on Mars in large numbers. So, but I believe that the first human missions to Mars will have probably between 4 and 7 people.
1: The International Space Station is bigger than a football field. That's a big, big, big ship. Is it conceivable we could launch something like that, go to Mars, let them live in the space station, and then shoot down to the planet once in a while?
0: Well, ideas like that have certainly been thrown around. Okay, in my Mars Direct plan, and it's laid out in detail in my book, which is called The Case for Mars, we do it in a much more compact way. We use 2 rockets with about the same lift capacity as the Saturn V moon rocket or the SpaceX Starship. And the first one sends to Mars an Earth return vehicle, a small rocket ship that is capable of making methane oxygen rocket propellant out of the water and CO2 on Mars, and it does it automatically. And then once you have a fully fueled Earth return vehicle waiting for you on Mars, then you send the crew out in a relatively small habitat. I mean, it's about 27 feet in diameter and about 30 feet tall. So it's got several decks, each with 10 feet of headroom in it. That's their ship to go to Mars and land on Mars, and that's their house on Mars. And then they use that as their base on Mars for 1.5 years, and then they get in the Earth return vehicle and fly home. They leave the hab on Mars. So each time you do this, you add another hab to the base. And pretty soon you got the beginning of our first settlement on a new world. To go to Mars in a giant spaceship that you keep in orbit, then go land in small landing craft, that was actually the plan that was proposed by Wernher von Braun back in the 1950s. And it was the dominant mode of thinking about how to do Mars missions until I came along with Mars Direct and proposed this alternative method. But it's certainly one way to do it.
1: What got you interested in Mars, Robert?
0: Well, you know, I was 5 when Sputnik flew. And to the adults, Sputnik was terrifying because it meant the Russians could hit us. But to me, as a child, I was already reading science fiction. And I thought this was just great because this meant that all these stories that I was reading about space travel were going to become real.
1: Yeah,
0: exactly. And so, and this had this very same effect on my whole generation. Okay.
1: You're a baby boomer.
0: Yes, I am. My father was in World War II. So was all my uncles. One of them landed on Normandy Beach, not my father, one of my uncles. I'm a baby boomer, and I was 5 years old when Sputnik flew. And I was 9 when Gagarin flew, and Kennedy gave his speech committing us to go to the moon, and I was 17 when we landed on the moon. And so my generation was the space age generation, and we wanted to do it. And, you know, by the early 60s, I was reading enough real science to realize that Mars was really the right destination. It was the planet that might have life on it, and it was the best planet for us to settle. So it was during that period, during the Apollo period, that when we were on our way to the moon and we were going to be on Mars by the early 80s, I wanted to be part of that.
1: And you never gave up. We're going to come back with Robert Zubrin and take phone calls in just a moment on Coast to Coast AM.
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4: 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Come on, Janet. Or was she actually the driving factor? 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I got to go. 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
5: 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So,
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7: From ABC News, I'm Stephanie Officer. Federal authorities in New York City are investigating a terrifying attack outside a federal building in downtown Manhattan, where a former U.S. soldier is accused of setting a fire and injuring three people just before court was set to open Monday. ABC's Aaron Kuchersky in Manhattan.
8: The suspect, identified as 43-year-old Andrew Arabaca, splashes gasoline onto an outdoor stairwell, ignites it with fireworks, and runs off.
9: Mr. Arabaca came armed with bad intentions.
8: Arabaca immediately grabbed by federal police, wrestled to the ground, and taken into custody. The FBI says they located anti-ICE literature along with two pellet guns from which the suspect fired several shots.
7: Taylor Farms has released a new statement regarding its lettuce, which the FDA says they falsely linked to the current Cyclospora outbreak. The company says they issued a voluntary recall July 17th, have stopped sourcing iceberg lettuce grown in central Mexico for the rest of the growing season, and have experts on site in central Mexico investigating all potential sources of contamination. Two other major food suppliers, U.S. Foods and Sysco, listed as brands that potentially got recalled lettuce from Taylor Farms, and they say they are notifying customers. Well, police are searching for the suspects behind a terrifying break-in at the home of NFL star Saquon Barkley over the weekend while he and his family, including young children, were home. ABC's Ike Ajachi.
10: Tredyffin Township Police say in the early hours Saturday, the suspects, who they believe drove this white SUV into this quiet Malvern neighborhood, made it inside the home of the Philadelphia Eagles running back. While it doesn't appear anything was taken, officers say by the time they responded around 5 a.m., the alleged suspects were already gone.
7: Jim Gilstrap, the singer known for composing the Good Times theme song and Stevie Wonder collaborator, died Saturday at the age of 79 of natural causes. Wonder said he was happy they were able to cross paths.
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7: According to the New York Times and newly unsealed documents, the Trump administration has sought telephone records for reporters and their relatives.
12: In the Department of Justice's investigation after the New York Times reported about security concerns related to the new Qatari-donated Air Force One. Lawyers for the New York Times called the timing of the subpoenas, quote, deeply troubling, and alleged the Department of Justice violated their own guidelines by waiting a week to notify the paper about the subpoenas. A federal judge is hearing arguments later this week about quashing the original subpoenas sent to the reporters to testify about the sources of their reporting. Peter Haralambos, ABC News.
7: Ford is recalling nearly 400,000 vehicles because the second row seat may move unexpectedly. It covers certain aviators and explorers. Southeastern Conference Commissioner Greg Sankey says that the conference is having serious talks about breaking from the NCAA.
13: So they're real. People have talked about that. They've opined about the frustrations that bring them to the point of saying we should look at something significantly different. I do not believe that is a leverage point.
7: Sankey says school presidents have expressed frustrations over legislation, eligibility rules, and transparency, but he says leaving is not the preferred solution. A warm-up jacket worn by Wilt Chamberlain during the 1972 NBA Finals, a teen bought at an Oregon thrift store, has now sold at auction for nearly $90,000. I'm Stephanie Officer, ABC News.
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14: Supreme Court allowed the Trump administration to end legal protections for migrants fleeing violence and natural disasters in Haiti and Syria, exposing hundreds of thousands more people to potential deportation. 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It's kind of obvious that they can.
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1: And welcome back, George Norrie, along with Robert Zubrin. Robert, there is something called the Golden Dome, which is a large-scale next-generation missile defense architectural program that seems to be picking up steam. What do you think of that, and will that tie into our space program?
4: Well, it ties in a bit with the space program, but my objection to Golden Dome is that it is combined with a strategy of abandoning our global alliances. That is, what Trump is doing is he's abandoning our European alliance, our Asian alliance, and he's pulling back to turn the United States from a global superpower into a regional power in a world that will be dominated by China. And he thinks putting a golden dome on the United States will protect us under those conditions. And it won't. Because if the Chinese control the world economy, they can just bankrupt us. They'll never have to bomb us. Okay, so it's crawling into a shell. It's not the right military strategy. The United States is a superpower because it leads a coalition of free nations. And that's what we need to be. And then, yeah, sure, we should do missile defense. But we should do it as not just a United States hiding in its corner of the world, but as the leader of the free world.
1: That's a good point. And is it picking up steam?
4: Well, they're letting out contracts and such. But the thing is this, look, the real wars that we're going to have to face are not going to be nuclear wars. Nobody wants to fight a nuclear war. The Chinese don't want to fight a nuclear war with us. if the wars of the future are going to be a lot more like the war between Russia and Ukraine. They're going to be fought with drones. Now, space assets will play an enormous part in that because, and in fact, the Ukraine war, in a certain sense, is the first space war because satellite communications is what enables the drones to do deep strikes.
5: Right.
4: So whoever controls the satellite world will have the great advantage in the drone war. But, you know, I mean, the conflicts that we face will be conventional wars. That is, they'll be fought without nuclear weapons because our nuclear arsenal will deter anyone from launching a nuclear attack on us. But they will be fought with some troops deploying very large numbers of drones and supported by satellite communications and satellite reconnaissance and satellite navigation systems that enable drones to find their way to targets. So it's going to be a combination of space superiority, drone superiority, and courage of the soldiers themselves, because none of this happens without the fighting men and women behind it. That's what's going to determine the war. So I think the Golden Dome and even more so the golden battleships that Trump talks about are not addressing the crisis that we face, which is that we have to recreate a military for the new age of drone warfare. What is our giant nuclear submarines going to do when somebody drops underwater vehicles the size of half-sized torpedoes into the ocean that can ping away with their sonar? They're not afraid to actively ping and home in on submarines. You know, the situation we're in right now is kind of like in Japan in the late 1800s. You know, the samurai wanted to ban guns because, you know, samurais were expert sword fighters. And they wanted all wars to be fought with swords because a well-trained samurai with his sword, he could take on five peasants no problem. Okay, but you give a peasant a gun, the samurai's dead.
1: He's got you. That's right. Do you advocate going back to Mars before we go back to the moon?
4: Actually, yes. I think, you do need to focus. And if we want to get to Mars in our time, we have to decide that Mars is the goal. Now, I do think that if we go to Mars as a spinoff of that technology, we'll also be able to go to the moon. Just like by going to the moon, we were able to build the Skylab space station in an afternoon. We didn't need a space station to go to the moon. We actually went to the moon before we had a space station. Okay. But by going to the moon, we created the Saturn V moon rocket and the Apollo capsules and these other things that were needed to actually have a space station to launch it and to use it. And by building the craft needed to go to Mars, we'll also be able to go to the moon and the asteroids and other things. But the goal needs to be Mars. Mars is where the science is. It's where the challenge is. It's where the future is. And I do want to come back a little bit to this thing with the Benner's book. First of all, who Benner is. Benner is one of the top biologists in the world. He's the first person to synthesize a gene. He is the founder of the field of synthetic biology. So he is big time. Okay. He's not just anybody. And in the book,
1: he's an American chemist, isn't he?
4: Yes, he is. He's an American chemist. And one thing about Benner is he's very bold because, you see, Benner, in addition to being a scientist, he has his own successful biotech business. So he doesn't need to depend on NASA grants for his money. And thus, he's willing to say things that differ from the NASA party line. Okay, so it really makes him fun to read because he just doesn't stick with the party line at all. Okay, but in addition to showing how the Viking results really show that there is life on Mars. Benner has done some of the chemistry on how you could create RNA, which is the fundamental molecule of life, of the information system of life, out of the kinds of things that could happen on Mars. And furthermore, this is interesting, could not have happened on the early Earth, because what you had to have in order to generate RNA from chemicals is you had to have gas, water, and rock all present in the same place at the same time. In other words, you had to have both land and water. And the early Earth was completely covered with ocean. Okay, whereas Mars was a mixture of land and water. And so actually, not only, so Mars had the conditions required to evolve simple life long before Earth did. And so the chances are that life on Earth came from Mars.
1: Interesting take. Let's take some calls for you, Robert. They're lining up. We'll start by going east of the Rockies. Sean, driving in Missouri. Hello, Sean. Go ahead.
5: Hi, good morning. I absolutely love your show. I'm a first-time caller.
1: Thank you on both.
5: I used to listen to you guys on Como AM 1000 when I lived out in the Seattle area, and Now I'm listening to you on the Road Dog Trucking Network on Sirius XM.
1: There you go.
5: My question is, what do you think the timeline is as far as when we send our first manned mission to Mars? I mean, this is, I'm in my 60s. You know, is this something that I could potentially see
1: this could happen sooner than later, Robert, right?
4: Yes, it could. It depends on a lot of things. Some of this depends on world events, but some of it really just depends upon Elon Musk. Will he go back to focusing on SpaceX and on getting to Mars? If he does that, then I think we could have certainly have people on Mars within 8 to 10 years. If, on the other hand, he focuses on politics or making money, then he might not be the person to do it. Now, there are a bunch of other entrepreneurial space companies that are coming along. None of them are as far along as SpaceX. But if Elon Musk should go off in some other direction, or if he should fail because he gets himself into trouble, these other people will come along. But then we're talking more like 15 years.
1: Did the public offering of SpaceX, Robert, help things?
4: Well, it could. Okay, first of all, it gives him essentially unlimited resources to do this. Okay,
1: right.
4: He's now got $1 trillion. Okay, he's got as much money he has right now as what NASA is likely to get cumulatively over the next 50 years. Okay.
1: Amazing.
4: And the so he could do it. Now, there are some things he's been saying that are causes for concern, because they're suggest that he'll go off in certain crazy directions to try to make money or to juice the stock of SpaceX AI or this or that or the other thing. He wants to boost the stock price of SpaceX. Got that. All right. But the question, as he claims that he's going to take over artificial intelligence by putting artificial intelligence centers in orbit. And not only that, make the solar panels to power them on the moon out of moon dirt. And both of those are very doubtful propositions. And they're really being said in order to create a story that, because everybody knows that the Golden Hills, the treasure island of the future, is AI. And so he wants to say, if you want to do AI, you have to go to space. You have to go to the moon, and I'm the one who's got the ships, and so I'm the AI I've got the bridge to the AI gold rush. But if he tries making solar panels on the moon and catapulting them to Earth and doing all this kind of stuff, it'll be a giant diversion. And, you know, the guy is still young enough that he could see this through, but he has to focus sure. on it. He's got to make Mars the goal.
1: Does he have good people behind him?
4: Oh, he's got great people behind him. Musk, okay, you know, people who put down Musk say, well, this was really done by this guy and that was really done by that guy. But it's Musk who assembled the team, okay?
1: That's right.
4: And he's got the best rocket team in history.
1: Next up, let's go to Mark in Roseville, California, west of the Rockies. Hi, Mark, go ahead.
6: Yeah, George. Yeah, Robert, did you see the NASA photos they released that they took on the moon, especially Area 5? Is that a UFO?
4: I'm not acquainted with any photos of UFOs on the moon. Yeah, that's my answer.
1: There's strange pictures all over the place, though, Robert, aren't they?
4: Well, there's a lot of strange pictures. And, for example, as you know, because we've talked about it on the show, there are pictures of Mars taken from orbit that look like giant statues of this and that. But, you know, given the number of photos we've taken of Mars, it would be surprising if you didn't have rock formations that look like statues. You know, we have here in Colorado a rock formation that looks exactly like a castle, and the town around it is called Castle Rock, but it's just a natural rock formation that happens to look exactly like a castle.
1: How about the face on Mars in Cydonia?
4: That's exactly what I'm talking about. Okay, you know, right here in Colorado, there is a mountain called John F. Kennedy Mountain, and if you look at it, it really looks like John F. Kennedy.
1: But it wasn't sculptured, and
4: here's the thing: it looked like John F. Kennedy long before there was a John F. Kennedy.
1: Huh. It's millions of years old, right?
4: Well, millions of years old, exactly.
1: Next up, let's go to Bill, truck driving in Oregon. Welcome to the show. Hi, Bill.
7: Hey, sir. I got a question. Just because you mentioned the Golden Dome. And, you know, treaties stipulate that we're not supposed to weaponize space beyond the car main line. But that's already happened. We know that's happened. And if a conflict did arise and there was some sort of, you know, what they call the phenomenon of Kessler effect, like a orbital zone would be, you couldn't penetrate it safely. It's computed debris in that orbital area. How do you think this might impact, you know, any aspirations of lunar or Martian exploration?
1: Good question.
4: Well,
1: Go ahead, Robert.
4: If you did have a lot of anti-satellite weapons used that were used to blow up satellites and create a lot of orbital debris, it would make space travel a lot more hazardous. It wouldn't make it impossible, but it would create an additional danger, that's for sure.
1: What do you think is the most exciting aspect of space right now, Robert?
4: Well, the most exciting thing going on in space right now is the entrepreneurial space race, which SpaceX kicked off, but is now they've got, there's about four other companies that are developing reusable rockets. And actually, China just demonstrated a reusable rocket. So SpaceX is going to face serious competition. You know, a lot of people said reusable rockets couldn't be done. SpaceX proved they could. And now a lot of people are doing it. So there's going to be competition, and it will further drive down the cost of space launch. By introducing reusable rockets, the Falcon 9 in particular, Musk has forced down the price of space launch by a factor of 5 over the past decade, after it had been the same for half a century. He made it go down. And if the Starship is successful, I think it'll go down by another factor of 5. So it will go down. Yes?
1: A few of your books include The Case on Mars and then The New World on Mars, which you wrote just a few years ago, right?
4: Yes. The Case for Mars is really about how we can get to Mars in our time. And The New World on Mars is about what kind of civilization can we create when we get there.
1: Would you go to Mars if they asked you to go with them?
4: Yes.
1: You would do it?
4: I would.
1: 2.5, 3-year program.
4: Well, you know, it's, what can I say? To have a chance to be part of something that grand, to have that in my life, I would do it for sure.
1: It's a dream of yours, isn't it?
4: Well, yeah, but, you know, it doesn't look like it's going to happen. That is, I'm going to go to Mars. So really, the way I see it is if I can have a role in helping make it happen, that's good enough for me.
1: All right, we're going to come back with Final Calls with Robert Zubrin in just a moment as we talk about The Case of Mars. His website, marssociety.org, is linked up at coasttocoastam.com.
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5: Federal authorities in New York City are investigating a terrifying attack outside a federal building in Manhattan Monday morning when Andrew Arabaca, a former U.S. soldier, is accused of setting a fire and injuring three as part of what officials call an anti-government attack. ABC's Aaron Katursky.
6: Arabaca immediately grabbed by federal police, wrestled to the ground, and taken into custody. The FBI says they located anti-ICE literature along with two pellet guns from which the suspect fired several shots. 26 Federal Plaza houses immigration court where masked ICE agents have been making arrests. It has been a focal point of protests over the president's immigration crackdown.
5: Arabaca remains in police custody and is likely to face federal charges. Following President Trump's threats to place tariffs on Canada over wildfire smoke, Ontario Premier Doug Ford appeared frustrated Monday, suggesting Trump should offer up help for the nearly 200 wildfires burning.
7: Maybe President Trump would offer his closest allies and friends some support.
8: Hey, it's Heather from HLC Property Appraisals. 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
9: You're welcome.
8: If you ever need an appraisal, contact me at hlcpropertyappraisals.com because I've been there, measured that, and do it all while jamming out to Whoopi 100.9.
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3: Your opinion matters, and we want to hear it. I'm Matt Gagnon, and every weekday morning, I get a chance to talk to people like you who want to share their opinions and their unique insights.
4: What Trump said was a hypothetical. What Plattner did was put his hands on a woman and held her against her will in a locked room. 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And early voting, if he took that out, would he have done even worse than he did?
5: The Democrats are such cynics and liars. All they want to do is get rid of Collins. So it can come out that he's raped women and they don't care. I mean, look who they voted for in the past. So it doesn't matter.
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1: Next hour, we'll talk about fast-moving technology with the Apple Store creator, Ron Johnson. I'm looking forward to that, so make sure you're part of the program. And we're going to come back and take final calls with Robert Zubrin as we talk about going to Mars right here on Coast to Coast. Have you signed up yet to become a Coast Insider? 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
1: And welcome back, George Norrie, along with Robert Zubrin. Robert, can China beat us to Mars with a man? What do you think?
7: Well, they can. I'm not saying they will, but I'm saying you have to admit that this is a very formidable competitor we're dealing with here. And unless we get our act together, they will.
1: We had a 50-year technology advance on these countries. How did they get so fast and so good?
7: Well, because they, look, you know, the Russians were ahead of us at the time of Sputnik.
1: That's right.
7: And they had the first the satellite in space, the first dog in space, the first man in space, the first two-person flight in space. But we put on our boots and we ran and we caught them and we passed them.
1: And now, we had those

0: victory in World War II that out-innovated the Germans and the Japanese and all of them. But look, here's China. They're coming on strong. Do you realize there, Shenzhen province in China by itself now has a bigger GNP than Germany? Okay?
1: It's huge.
0: Just one province. Okay? And, you know, we have to decide whether we are going to be people of the future, people of the past. We have to decide whether we're going to be people whose great deeds are celebrated in newspapers or in museums.
1: Let's go to the phones again. East of the Rockies, Sue is with us in North Carolina. Hi, Sue.
2: Hi, George.
1: Good to have you with us again. Go ahead.
2: Thank you. I was wondering if you could explain again what you was talking about. One step for man, one step for mankind. I came in like on the end of it.
1: There was some controversy over whether what Neil Armstrong said, did he say one step for a man or one step for man? To me, it's not a big deal, Robert. Is it to you?
0: Not at all.
1: What did he say, though? You've listened to the recording.
0: I think he said, this is one small step for a man, one giant leap for mankind.
1: Simple as that. But that's what he said, Sue. Okay?
2: Yeah.
1: All right, thanks. Next up, let's go to Joe, truck driving in Missouri on the wild card line. Hey, Joe, welcome to the program.
3: Good evening, gentlemen. Quick comment and then a question.
1: All right.
3: Dr. Zubrin, I agree with what you said earlier, that Musk's main and really only goal would be getting to Mars. I mean, it'd be best for all mankind. But I think that it might be a good use of his power to influence politics and culture so you can make such an endeavor possible. Because if, the democratic socialists, who their sensibilities are offended by hierarchy, no matter how just and natural, and they're just outright resentful of the idea of a great man achieving excellence. If they took power, they would nationalize SpaceX, sell the parts or scrap, and probably put Musk in jail for tweets that they don't like. But that's just a thought. My real question was, what do you think that the biggest, like, physical for the human body on Mars, the biggest physical challenges to get over, like the gravity, the radiation, like pregnancy on Mars? I'm sure that you've thought deeply about all of that. And I'll take my answer off here. Thanks.
1: Okay, thanks. Maybe also all right. Boredom. Robert, what do you think?
0: Okay, well, I want to answer both parts of what this caller mentioned, because they're very intelligent questions. I'll answer the second part first, which is we don't know what the effects of extended one-third gravity would be. There's every reason to believe that the health effects will be less severe than zero gravity, a lot less severe. Because it's not just a question of gravity and having your muscles work out by walking around, which you don't get in zero gravity. But I once asked Buzz Aldrin, when he was in 1/6 gravity on the moon, did he feel like he was on Earth or did he feel like he was in zero gravity? He said, no, it felt like you're on Earth. Because all the fluids in the head and all this other stuff, they go to the right places when there's gravity to tell them what to do. And so a lot of the things that cause the human body to go haywire in zero gravity don't happen anymore, even if you have partial gravity. So, but we're going to have to see. I mean, I believe that we should be doing experiments with mice and such in rotating capsules that mimic Mars gravity so we could at least see on the basis of animal experiments what the likely effect of Mars gravity is going to be, not just on mature animals that come from Earth as the first human astronauts will be, but on their children. And that's one of the great things about mice. If you fly them for 60 days, you'll have children, and you'll be able to see if they develop properly in one-third gravity. But I want to get back to the first part of what he said, because I do believe there's a cultural issue here. And I think Musk would do quite well to start his own movie theater. Not cinema. What's it called?

0: studio that creates movies.
1: Production studio.
0: Really what is needed is movies that celebrate the positive
1: achievement. Are you talking movies or documentaries now?
0: Well, I mean, it could be both. But, you know, I don't know. You may remember this, George. You may not. But in the 1960s, there was a show on television called The Great Adventure. And it was a series of dramatic things, and it would be about people like the Wright brothers or Edison or George Washington or at some crisis in his life, or it could be Harriet Tubman, because there are people that are heroes in the woke canon who are also real heroes, okay, people who were in the Underground Railroad. But the people that made America, the people who made Western civilization through, you know, heroism, this was a great show. And I think we need movies like that. And because we do have to continue to celebrate those aspects of our history that got us to where we are today. There are people that deride the pioneers. Well, guess what? We wouldn't have a country without the pioneers.
1: Right.
0: And so this is I think what is needed. And I think rather than carp about what he didn't like about the Odyssey, it'd be better if Musk set up his own studio. That is, he could set up a studio as big as Warner Brothers or 20th Century Fox or any of these places with a tiny fraction of his fortune. He could start producing movies that celebrate the great traditions of America and Western civilization.
1: Well, Bezos has Amazon Prime, so he's doing a lot too, huh?
0: Well, he's engaged in that thing, but Bezos is not the same as Musk. I don't agree with a lot of what Musk says, okay, but I'll tell you there's one thing I really like about Musk, which is that Musk thinks that the purpose in life is to do great deeds, whereas Bezos' view of the purpose in life is to be wealthy and comfortable. And this is, you know, really what it's all about, okay? Because if we're going to go to Mars, you don't go to Mars to be wealthy and comfortable. You go to Mars to do great deeds. And that is, in that sense, okay, not in every sense, okay? There's a lot of criticisms I have on Musk. I completely disagree with his politics. But this ethos of striving to do what has never been done, to open up new frontiers, this is what he is about. This is what I am about. This is what I think is the proper goal in life for a person. So there we are. The heroes of our civilization, and I'm not just talking about military heroes, I'm talking about people like the Wright brothers or Edison or you name it, heroes of invention, heroes of discovery, people that took on things that were new and hard and impossible and made them happen. This is what I would hope that people would see, and young people in particular would want to say, that's the kind of person I want to be. Okay. We're running out of time. I do want to mention something. The Mars Society is having its next convention at the University of Southern California, October 22nd through 24th. And one of the people that's going to speak there is Benner, okay, the author of this book, Meet the Neighbors, which pretty much shows that there is life on Mars today. And we're going to have a panel, a critical panel, discussing his findings. And he's going to also be there. We're going to have his book there. He'll be there to sign it. If anybody wants to come and buy the book, you can get a signed copy. This is a great book, and it's a historic book. But there'll be a lot else happening at the conference besides that. But the real issue here is that it's now clear that In all probability, there's life on Mars. And that means that things that are more primitive than the kind of bacteria we see on Earth probably exist on Mars. And so we can, by looking at them, you can find the missing link between life and chemistry. We'll find out something about what are the processes needed to create life. And that probably is going to let us know that life is abundant in the universe, and not just microbial life. Microbial life is how life begins. But once it begins, it develops, it evolves to things with greater capabilities for activity and intelligence and ever more rapid evolution. It's by going to Mars that we're going to find out the truth about the universe.
1: Sounds exciting. Let's go to Adam in Mississippi. Welcome to the show. Hi, Adam.
2: Hey, George. So yeah, I just wanted to say the Trump Golden Dome is quite different than because that's for defense, and in the treaty that was signed with over 100 countries, that was specifically to keep any country from, you know, the no-go zone. So basically there's a distinction with that. But I was just wanting to ask, do you know that there's a YouTube channel that goes by Lan Greenus, who was streaming on the moon, back in 2021, and I don't know if you're aware of that. And still today, people do not know how this person had been streaming from the moon, which is quite interesting.
1: You think somebody was streaming from the moon, Robert?
0: I don't think so.
1: Good graphics, though, no doubt, huh?
0: Yeah.
1: All right, thanks, Adam. Next up, Nancy in Demi, New Mexico is with us. Hi, Nance, go ahead.
3: Hi, thank you. We're talking about documentaries, and all I can hear is Walter Cronkite going, and that's the way it was.
1: That's right. That's the way it was.
3: Yeah. The space race is based on there being more than one competitor. With the moon, the first time we were going against Russia, and now there's like two or three other countries besides the Soviet Union. I think India and somebody else, or China, have actually set things down on the moon. And I think it's my understanding that the Artemis program is designed to produce fuel as a way station so that we can go take off from Earth's gravity, get to the moon, refuel, and then get to Mars. So the fuel station on the moon at the South Pole plays a very large part in our getting to Mars.
1: Well, you're right about that, Nancy. And Robert, we're out of time. Keep in touch with us. 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Robert Zubrin, who wants to terraform Mars, and he might get it done. Up next, Ron Johnson joins us. We're going to talk about the creativity of high technology in just a moment on Coast to Coast.
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6: From ABC News, I'm Stephanie Officer. President Trump demanding revenge following the loss of several American soldiers in Jordan over reported Iranian missiles. ABC's Martha Raddatz.
7: U.S. Central Command identifying two of the soldiers killed. The youngest, 19-year-old Private Isabella Gonzalez of Texas, and 25-year-old First Lieutenant Tyler Fian of Hawaii. Officials say human remains found are likely those of a third missing service member, still unidentified.
6: At a memorial service honoring Nolan Wells in Mississippi Monday, Reverend Al Sharpton announced he'd be offering up more than $50,000 for information leading to an arrest in the case of Wells' death. ABC's Ike Ajachi.
8: He reiterated that Nolan Wells never made it back to shore. Someone knows something. Someone has seen something. So look at this almost as if it's a call for transparency, not only for the investigators looking into this crime, but also for the community to speak up and speak out on whatever they know.
6: The Tate brothers remain behind bars in Miami as they fight extradition for a new round of criminal charges in the UK. ABC's Victor Oquendo.
9: U.S. Marshals arresting the brothers in Miami Saturday after British authorities announced dozens of new charges against them, including rape, trafficking, and offenses related to indecent images of a child. Their lawyer denying all charges today outside federal court.
10: We are, of course, objecting to extradition because Andrew and Tristan are innocent.
9: The brothers deny all their women's allegations.
6: Spain was not the only FIFA World Cup winner. After BTS performed, their Spotify streams jumped by 30 million, the most of any artist to perform, immediately after the game on July 19th. Spotify says all of the other halftime performers enjoyed triple-digit stream hikes, including Robbie Williams, Shakira, Burna Boy, and Madonna. 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
6: Senator Darlene Graham says she'll run for a full term to replace her late brother, Lindsey Graham. Senate Minority Leader Chuck Schumer says Democrats plan on forcing another vote this week on an Iran war powers resolution. Congress has voted more than 10 times on various war resolutions, but those have failed, with most Republicans in the House and Senate backing President Trump. A judge has temporarily stopped the proposed merger between Paramount and Warner Brothers.
13: A federal judge here in California has granted a temporary restraining order as part of a lawsuit filed by attorneys general in multiple states. The court order puts Paramount Skydance's acquisition of Warner Brothers on hold for 14 days and means a merger cannot go forward during that time. The states led by California are trying to block the deal, citing antitrust worries involving the $110 billion acquisition of Warner Brothers. The judge saying in the order that the states offered compelling evidence the combined companies will possess substantial market share in the wide-release theatrical distribution market. Alex Stone, ABC News, Los Angeles.
6: The force is strong with this winner. Heritage Auctions says a lightsaber with Luke Skywalker's severed hand sold at auction for $3.75 million. It appeared in The Empire Strikes Back when Darth Vader declares, "I am your father." Heritage says the price is the highest ever fetched for a prop from a Star Wars film. I'm Stephanie Officer, ABC News.
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1: 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In many cases, it's great for our lives. In some cases, maybe not. In a moment, you're going to meet the creator of the Apple Stores, Ron Johnson. In just a moment, his book is called Shop Different, A Retail Revealed, Apple's Genius, in just a minute. Medtronic, the world's largest medical device maker, has confirmed a data breach after a cyber attack by an extortion group. My gosh. 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
1: And welcome back to Coast. Get ready for this ride. Apple Store creator Ron Johnson is a sought-after speaker, board member, author. His book is called Shop Different, How Retail Revealed Apple's Genius. He has served as CEO of JCPenney, best known for creating the Apple Stores, working directly with the late Steve Jobs while serving as a member of Apple's executive team. Ron, welcome to the program. Good to have you with us.
4: Thank you, George. It's great to be here. I don't ever stay up this late, so you accomplished something big.
1: This is super. JCPenney stores and all that. I remember all those things.
4: You got a good memory.
1: You're great. What do you think of Amazon and what they've done to retail?
4: You know, I think it's been amazing for people. I know so many people. They've got 200 million Prime members. That's a lot of people who depend on Amazon all the time. But the fallacy is that it's hurt retail. It's actually helped retail. And people, you know, when the internet, you know, came and online shopping started back in 2000, 27 years ago, people predicted the demise of stores. But in many ways, stores have never been better. And the best way to look at it is, who's Amazon? George, who do you think Amazon's biggest physical competitor would be in the U.S.? In other words, where would you go if you weren't shopping at Amazon, if you wanted to buy something at a low price and have a lot of choices?
1: I'd say Walmart, probably.
4: Right. And so Walmart would obviously, with Amazon's success, that's it, would be impacted, right? Well, Amazon's market cap in 2000, you know, the market capitalization was $130 billion. Today, it's $1 trillion.
1: Wow.
4: So it's 8 times larger than it was in 2000 as Amazon's grown and, you know, does about half of online shopping. But the reality is, you know, every physical retailer had to adopt a digital strategy like Amazon did, like Walmart did. And today they've got physical stores and digital stores and online stores, and it creates what's called omni-channel, where you've got the best of both. And that's allowed stores to become much, much more productive. And it's actually created a better shopping experience for customers. And the physical, the online retailers like Amazon are fighting back by opening their own stores. What now, Amazon through the years has opened their Amazon Go stores to try to convenience stores.
1: Right.
4: They bought Whole Foods to get in the grocery business. They're now opening a big super center outside of Chicago in one of the northern suburbs to see if they can compete better. Because the reality, what Walmart does is every store is a place to shop, but it's also a distribution center that's 5 to 7 miles from a customer, where Amazon's distribution centers are 50 miles away. And so Walmart has just a more productive model, and everyone knows that. And so the reality is Amazon's an amazing thing, but it's really made retail better versus created the death of retail stores.
1: What happened to the Kmarts and the Sears Roebucks?
4: Well, they went away because they were tired. You know, Kmart, Walmart, and Target all started in 1961. That's when the discount store was created. Kmart grew the fastest early, but Walmart was lower priced, Target was better merchandise. Kmart went away because there's really not room in the world for three identical format stores. And Kmart was the worst managed of those three. It was kind of stuck in the middle.
1: And Kmart killed
4: low prices or the fashion.
1: And Kmart killed Woolworth, didn't it?
4: Yeah, they did. But that's the nature of retail. You know, what happens is the thing that doesn't work in retail is tired stores. You know, stores that get tired, that don't stay updated.
1: Right.
4: People always go to the next new thing. And so if you're in retail, you got to keep refreshing your store. The Gap is a perfect example. You know, when I started the Apple stores, the Gap was like the leading specialty store in the world. Mickey Drexler was in charge, great merchandise. I'll never remember, I'll forget Sharon Stone wearing a black t-shirt to the Oscars. You know, the Gap was it. Then they went through a period where they lost their way. Now they've got a new team back. They've got a marketing guy from came out of Mattel. They've got Zach Posen, who's a great creative director. And they're executing, and they're coming back because they've got their mojo back. And that's what retail takes. Tired stores don't work. Fresh, new things is where the customer goes.
1: You went to Harvard Business School. What was your goal, Ron, when you got out?
4: Well, when I got out, like most people, I was looking at going into investment banking or consulting because they were high paying. But then I had this thought that, you know, what would I really want to do for a lifetime? And I had met a lot of people that came to visit our classes after we studied their cases, and they were the CEOs of these industries. And the best ones, the ones I admired, had began their career when they were really young in that industry, and they became experts. And so I came out of business school. My goal was to become an expert at retailing. And so I turned down an offer to join Goldman's M&A group. And I went to unload trucks at a retail store in the San Fernando Valley in L.A. And I began my retail career learning, you know, in the store. And then I eventually became a merchant and went on and on. And, you know, I'm here and wrote the book because I had the privilege of creating the Apple stores.
1: There's over 530 Apple stores today, aren't there? My last count.
4: There are. Exactly 530. And I had the privilege of being a part of 400 of those, you know. So about 75-80%, which was a real honor.
1: How did that get together with you and Steve Jobs occur?
4: Well, Steve, I had been at Target in the 90s. And the last big thing I did there was I had this insight of this thought that why does good design have to be so expensive? You know, most of the products people bought back then were very functional, very, right. They just did stuff. So like a tea kettle at Target would cost $9.99. And you could heat water and make tea, but it wasn't very nice to look at. And there were products in these boutique stores that might cost $150, but they had better materials and were really beautiful. They had form and function. And I just got inspired. What if Target had great design and used our sourcing power to lower the price? What if we had $25 tea kettles, for example? Well, that'd be a lot more expensive than we carry today, but it'd be a lot substantially less than you would pay for really good design objects. And so we did a collection with an architect named Michael Graves, who had been a household name in the 80s and had done a few objects, mainly known for buildings and homes, but he had done a few luxury home goods. And I asked him, would he like to design for Target? And he said, I'd love to. And that was actually the first, George, retail collaboration where a retailer went to someone and said, would you design for us and we'll market it under your name? And those are very commonplace today. But I did that. And Steve, at the same time that I was doing design at Target, had come back to Apple. And he loved design and had done the iMac, which was a beautiful item you might remember from the 90s. Mm-hmm. And plastic, beautiful colors, nice to look at, easy to use. But it didn't change the game for Apple. It sold well, but to the Apple faithful. And so Steve concluded from that if he was going to win, he had to control the customer experience. You know, Microsoft had won the PC, the early days of the PC war, with 95% market share. Apple had about 5%. But Apple wouldn't even be carried at places like Best Buy or Circuit City because Apple was too small. And so Steve thought that if he was going to win, he had to open his own stores. And he reached out to someone and said, can you find who's doing that design stuff at Target? I'd like to meet him. And I went and met Steve, and we spent about 3 hours together one November evening. And the next time I saw him, he said, I'd love to offer you the job to create the Apple stores with me. And I chose to do that. And just like I left Harvard Business School to learn retail, I left Target to move from merchandising to getting a chance to create an entire retail experience from the ground up, you know, the store design, the real estate locations, who would we hire? How would you serve people? What would features be in the store? I was inspired by the chance to work with Steve to do something completely original.
1: Was Wozniak involved with you too for a while?
4: He wasn't. No, he had left. He had left the company quite a bit before too. Now, Woz was one of our best guys that come into a new store opening or a product launch. You know, he loved to connect with the Apple customer base, the faithful, but he was not involved with the retail stores or really with Steve much, I don't believe, during my time at Apple.
1: And the Apple stores started in 2001. The iPhone, which is really what fuels this company today,
4: yep.
1: It came out in 2007. Did you anticipate the phone sales when you started the Apple store?
4: No. When we started the Apple stores, all we had were 4 computers. And we had 4 computers and $4 billion in the bank.
1: Yeah.
4: And Steve and I met and he said, you know, I've got approval to open 4 stores. And I said, well, I'm not coming for a test. I said, I'm not going to give up a great career at Target that's become Target to test stores. If you really believe that that's your competitive weakness, and if you want to go all in on stores, I will come and help you do it. And he looked at me and he said, Ron, I've got $1 billion in the bank. If I could have 100 stores now, I've got $4 billion in the bank. I would write a $1 billion check right now for 100 stores. And I said, well, if you'll do that, I'll come and I'll help you do this. And so what we did, though, is we didn't test stores. We methodically opened 25 stores a year because we had to get a footprint out there where everywhere in the U.S., in places where Apple did well, the United Kingdom, Japan, France, that we had stores. And once we had those, we started to roll out some additional products. The first one was the iPod, as you know, the music player.
1: That's right.
4: We put 1,000 songs in people's pockets. And when the iPod went to Windows, wow, the stores got busy. And that was 2004 when it went to Windows, 3 years after our first store. And then in 2006-07, we did the iPhone. And that's the one that, you know, is half of Apple's revenue today, that's really made Apple what it is. But we didn't know that when we opened the stores, you know, but they became just huge opportunities for the stores to have impact. And our stores, which started out doing about $10 million a year, when I left, we're doing $50 million a year in every single retail store.
1: That's amazing. And what year did you leave, Ron?
4: I left right at the beginning of the very end of 2011.
1: That's right.
4: To go to
1: JCPenney. That's right when Steve Jobs died, isn't it?
4: Yeah, no, I went to him 6 months before he passed away and told him that it was time for me to leave Apple, and he was very supportive. And then 3 days later, he called me up and said, "Ron, can you come by the house?" I said, "Sure." And he was pretty ill, had been for a number of years. And he said, "You know, I got just one request. The doctors have told me I've got 6 months to live. I'd love you to stay till I pass." And I told him I would, of course. And so I went back to JCPenney and said, "You know, we can announce that I'm coming, but let's say it's going to be in about 6 months." And Steve passed 5 months later. And then I went to JCPenney the month after he died.
1: Was Steve Jobs the genius that was depicted in the movie that Kutcher played?
4: Much more so. Steve was an absolute brilliant human being, a phenomenal leader, but I think quite misunderstood, you know, and that's one of the, it's not a reason I wrote the book, but one of the things I'm most proud of, because as I wrote the book, which comes out September 22nd.
1: We're ahead of the game right now, huh?
4: Yeah, I'm ahead of the game. But I talk a lot about my relationship with Steve and how important he was to making the store successful and how important he was to establishing standards that everyone at Apple tried to achieve that were higher than they could imagine on their own. So Steve was just a great leader who wanted to do great things, a perfectionist, who always let the best idea win. But he was brilliant and just a blessing to work with.
1: I would say that the combination of the iPhone and the stores made Apple what it is today.
4: Yeah. Well, George, I appreciate your feeling on that. You know, a lot of people look at Apple as a product company, but there had to be a place for people to discover those products. And that's what people forget. Back in 2000, when we opened our stores, you couldn't try a product in a retail store. You know, they were in boxes. And, you know, we brought in these stores and we put all these products on display. And they were loaded with software. They're connected to the internet. And you could come in and learn how to use technology. And this was before people had technology. Only half of America had a personal computer when we opened the retail stores. 90% of people were still taking pictures with film and getting it developed at their local store and then making scrapbooks.
1: That's right.
4: You know, and so we were there when the digital revolution happened, and the stores became these magnets for people and even people who didn't use technology or didn't have an Apple product loved going to the stores, and they'd hang out there all day long. And then when Apple finally had products that appealed to everybody, like the iPod music player and then the phone, they went to the Apple store to discover them. And so it's hard to imagine the products being successful without the stores. It's also hard to imagine the stores being successful without the products. So the conclusion is that was just a really, really smart strategic move by Steve to open stores.
1: Now, how did JCPenney recruit you?
4: Well, what happened there is I was getting to a point where I'd been at Apple for a dozen years, and my work had become kind of a hobby. I was turning 50, and I kind of felt that if I was going to do one more thing, you know, now's the time to do it. And about the same time I began thinking about that, a couple of New York guys, Bill Ackman, you might have heard of, and Steve Roth, who was, you know, the CEO of one of the large real estate groups, had made an investment in JCPenney as activists, and they had room for one more board member. They were given the right to put on three board members, the two of them and one other, and they called to see if I'd like to join the board. And I thought that'd be kind of fun because I had grown up going to JCPenney. It was at the mall near my home. When I was at Mervyn's and Target, I competed with JCPenney. When I was looking for real estate for the Apple store, I actually would park at JCPenney because it was the least crowded store at the mall. You could always get parking and remember where your car was. But I had known JCPenney for a long time. But I was kind of inspired. I always liked the hard challenge. And the idea of going to a 100-year-old department store that had lost its way and to try to transform it, I found very inspiring.
1: Hold on for a second, Ron. We're going to take a short break, but we'll be back with more to talk about your incredible career. Ron Johnson with us, the founder of the Apple Stores, and also you've heard the rest of his career. Back in a moment on Coast to Coast AM.
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1: 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Whether you're buying, selling, refinancing, dealing with a divorce, an estate, all the fun adult stuff, I'm here to give you an honest, accurate appraisal so you can make an informed decision with real numbers. 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
4: I'm Stephanie Officer. A memorial service in Ocean Springs, Mississippi today for Nolan Wells, the 18-year-old who died after a July 4th boat trip. Wells' father, Elmore Wansley, speaking at the service.
5: I want to start off by saying how proud I am of you, my son. You grew up to be a very young man that everyone enjoyed to be around.
4: With the U.S. and Iran continuing to spar over the fate of the Strait of Hormuz, U.S. gas prices are on the rise again. The national average for a gallon of gas tipping over $4 a gallon today after weeks of costs staying under, leaving some drivers frustrated at the push and pull over paying at the pump. Chicago driver Jacob Fisher says these prices have made everyday choices even harder for him.
6: It's not enjoyable to fill up the gas anyway, but like, it makes it worse, yeah.
4: This is ABC News.
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11: Every Friday, we share our two passions, coffee and politics. Take it with a grain of salt, but here it is. So the latest poll that was done by Emerson College showed that Grant Plattner was maintaining, I think it was nearly 20, 30-point lead.
12: Yeah, like, 27.
11: Yeah, he was at 55. She was like 28 or something like that.

0: Exactly.
1: So that's another poll that shows not only a lead for Plattner, but a pretty big one.
0: That's right. Over a cup of Joe, we'll be tackling all the big political stories happening from Augusta to the Beltway.
1: Speaking of caveats, I did mention in my coverage of this yesterday that the last poll conducted in 2020 was an Emerson poll, actually.
0: Yeah.
1: And they showed Sarah Gideon up by seven or something like six points, maybe.
0: Yeah.
1: And she, of course, lost by nine. So that's Emerson. Coffee and Politics, Fridays at 8:10 on News Radio 98.5 FM, AM 560, and streaming online at WGAN.com.
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1: We'll take your calls next hour with Ron Johnson as we talk about his work. His book is called Shop Different, How Retail Revealed Apple's Genius. 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
1: And welcome back. George Norrie, along with Ron Johnson. His book is called Shop Different, How Retail Revealed Apple's Genius. His website is linked up at coasttocoastam.com. Ron, you're considered a genius in retail these days and very perceptive. What does the future hold for retail, in your opinion?
9: Well, I think it's actually really good. You know, the world, people, as we talked about earlier tonight, have been predicting the death of retail stores for a long time. But it hasn't happened. And technology has been proven to improve the experience in most industries. And that's really true for retail. And so AI, for example, is going to have a huge impact in both online shopping and physical shopping. And I think it's just going to make it better. But secondly, we've gone through a period here in the country for the last two decades where people have kind of spent a lot of time with their screens, with their technology. You look at the amount of hours people spend on their iPhones and Android phones.
1: Oh my God, yeah.
9: It's crazy. And I think people are starting to spend less time that way. The younger generations are really connecting more. If you're in and around New York City, every young person's joining running clubs, right? You just see these groups of people running around the streets, and then they go out to have dinner or go to the bar afterward, and they really want to get out and do different things. And so I think people will start convening more. AI is going to make it really fast for us to get at general knowledge, and it will create time for other things. And hopefully one of those things will be time to have a little more time in our personal life and to get out and do things. And so I expect stores are here to stay. You know, it's been 30 years since online retail started. Most of us have determined how we want to mix our shopping, what we buy online, when we go to stores. Today, 70% of all purchases are made in stores. Another 15% are made in the online arm of a physical store. And I don't think that's going to change materially in the years ahead. I think the experience will evolve. AI will become a part of it. But our shopping habits are pretty well ingrained today as we have had physical stores and digital stores for almost

0: So if I need to go to Home Depot, I might need some help. You know, with this project I'm trying to do, I'm not exactly sure what kind of tools I should use. And the people that work at Home Depot, they're do-it-yourself people. They're really good tradespeople, right? And so when I go there, I can ask and I can ask questions and I can make sure I get that thing to come home today. You know, it's a Saturday and I'm doing my project on the weekend and I'm missing something and I just want to go get it. And so stores have a lot of advantages and they're part of the fabric of how we shop. And so sure, people will buy some things online and there are some people that are online devotees, but most of us will use a mix of both.
1: You started a company called Enjoy after JCPenney. Are you still
0: Right.
1: running it?
0: Now we sold it to a company called Asurion after about 7 years. The whole idea of Enjoy was, you know, people buy online, they go to stores. What if you could buy online and have a store experience in the comfort of your home? So imagine, like, people would go to the Apple store and they'd buy a product and then they'd sit in the back of the store for an hour and get it set up. You know, someone would transfer all your data, make sure you knew how to use it. The idea of Enjoy was you could order online and one of our trained people, like an Apple store employee, would deliver it to your home at an appointed time. And then spend time with you to set it up and connect it to everything else in your home, for free. And we did that. We actually went public in 2000 or 1990, I forget the year, 1998 or 9, and then eventually sold the company. COVID was really hard on us because we went public 4 months, I think it was, before COVID hit. And then people didn't want you to come into their home because no one knew
1: Right,
0: if that was
1: they were
0: safe.
1: afraid.
0: Yeah, so we burned through a lot of cash during that period, unfortunately, and found the better answer is to sell it to someone else to operate it. And so you can get an Enjoy experience that we created when you buy from Asurion or one of their partners.
1: Do you remember Blockbuster Video?
0: I do very well.
1: That's the one company that dropped the ball. They
0: Yeah.
1: should have been Netflix, and
0: They
1: they.
0: absolutely should have.
1: I bet some young kid went into the CEO and said, "We need to start streaming these videos." And he probably said, "What?"
0: Oh, I know they did. You know someone did. Because they were the place we went for movies.
1: All the time.
0: All the time, every weekend. It'd be like, go pick up some movies for the kids.
1: All they
0: And
1: had
0: they'd
1: to do
0: watch
1: was
0: them.
1: start streaming, and they would have been Netflix.
0: And remember how fun it was to go to the Blockbuster store and discover a movie?
1: It was cool.
0: Yeah, because remember, people forget, that was right before the internet. So we didn't have this ability to sit online and look up movies or, you didn't have all these TV networks on cable like we have today and places like Netflix. And so your only choice was to go to Blockbuster. They had all the movies. It seemed like you couldn't imagine more movies in one place.
1: And then when you had to bring the movie back, you picked up another one.
0: Exactly. And it was just a great experience. You know, it was so exciting to know I'm going to bring home a movie we could watch tonight, because you couldn't do that before. But that's what happens. That's where, I admire Walmart. They could have been Blockbuster when Amazon came out if they hadn't built an online store. But they built an online marketplace that's getting better and better every year, and they've survived and thrived. And you don't always have to lead the transition to a new format, but you do have to participate. And Blockbuster just ignored the whole revolution.
1: Yeah. Do you think Bezos realized when he was selling books out of his garage that it was going to be as big as it was?
0: I don't think so. I think most people that start a company, they start with something very narrow they want to accomplish. And my guess, he felt like, boy, the computer's coming, people can shop online. So he picked a category that would be really simple logistically. Books are all about the same size. They're all about the same price.
1: He could
0: They're
1: store a
0: easy
1: few
0: to ship.
1: store a few in his garage.
0: Yeah, you ship them to people and it's not complicated. It's not like groceries that will go bad. It's not like fashion that will need to be marked down. I think he picked that category. And then the problem was

0: the bookstores is, you know, there's so many books in the world you want to read. Look at a library compared to a bookstore, you know, a public library. And imagine having, you know, an unlimited assortments of books to choose from. That's what a reader wants. And so I think he had a really good category that he started with. And then if you go back to how Amazon grew, they grew category by category. They didn't have everything they have today. I can't remember the order, but then they added electronics at some point. And then they added some home
1: Yeah.
0: goods. And then the big thing they did in the 2000 to 2010 period is they operated the online store of a lot of the big retailers. So Target didn't know what to do with online. So they had Amazon run Target.com for 8 years.
1: And he picked up, he got a fee for that, right?
0: He got a fee for that. And so that gave Amazon scale and it let Target learn about online shopping. Eventually, Target built their own store, online store, and they've done that for years now. But I don't think, you know, you'd have to ask him, but my guess is that he didn't have that as his dream. He wanted to become a great bookseller. And
1: I think
0: then
1: you're right.
0: once that got going, he expanded his vision. And I would guess, given Jeff pretty young, he said, I can do everything, you know, because he's a pretty ambitious guy.
1: He probably had some people come up to him with product and say, "Could you market and push my
0: Yeah.
1: product for me?"
0: Sure,
1: And
0: I'm
1: that
0: sure
1: started
0: that.
1: selling, and he went from another one and another one, and then it just exploded.
0: It exploded, exactly. I'm sure that's what happened. Yep.
1: Now, with the 530 stores that Apple has running, are they going to do any more? Or do they need any more?
0: No, I had the privilege of having lunch 3 days ago with the gal who runs the stores now. A really delightful person. She had started in the retail group when I was there, and she now runs the stores. But she said they're pretty happy with their footprint. Now they'll add a few stores here and there, like in India where they're growing, but by and large, the art of retail is to know when you have enough stores. You know, more chains get hurt by getting overstored, you know, and I think Apple's got the right number of stores. You know, technology isn't like food that you're going to buy, you know, every week. You're going to upgrade your iPhone every couple of years, right? And when you need support, you're willing to drive to get that help. And so Apple doesn't need the density that some chains need. And so I think they've, by and large, got enough stores in most of the developed countries. And it's just as they go to new geographies, there'll be a need for stores. My guess is they have about the right number of stores.
1: There's about 1,000 Verizon stores. I don't know how many T-Mobiles, but
0: Yeah.
1: it's big business now, isn't it?
0: It is a big business. Well, that's just proof. You know, the retail business, you know, like, you know, a cell phone. We kind of know what the iPhone does. You can go on their website. You have three choices and a few colors every year. If you wanted to, you'd go to the Apple store and look at it right in your neighborhood. And when it comes time to buy and upgrade, just order it online. But people don't buy phones that way. You know, they go to, generally, about 80% of the people go to the cell phone stores.
1: That's true.
0: They go because they're buying two things. They're buying a plan for their phone, which actually costs more than the phone over time, and they're buying a product that they use their network with.
1: And they don't know how to transfer and stuff themselves.
0: Exactly. And then the plans, it's always complex. What's the right plan for me? They're changing all the time. And should I get internet at home to go with my cell phone plan? And would that save me money? And what about my kids? And do you have a family plan? And plans are very complicated, and the products are pretty complicated. And that's when you want to go to a store. When something's super convenient, you know, I just need something replenished, like you generally go to Amazon for, that's a good thing to buy online. But when it's an important purchase, it's expensive, it's kind of complicated, you're going to use it for a while, you probably want to try it before you buy it.
1: What's next for Ron Johnson?
0: Well, I got my book. You know, and have you ever written a book, George?
1: Seven.
0: Seven. Wow. Well, you know what it's like.
1: It's
0: You
1: a
0: know,
1: lot
0: it's
1: of
0: a lot of
1: work.
0: work.
1: It sure
0: It's
1: is.
0: a lot of work to write the book And then when you write a business book like I have, it's not like I'm writing a novel to entertain someone. You know, my goal is to share, you know, stories from what happened in my career to see if they can't provide a lesson for somebody. They might teach someone something. And so you want to be available to do that. So I'll do more speaking. I'll do more podcasts like this. You know, I'll be available to groups that read the book that want me to speak at their companies. You know, I can imagine a lot of retailers would say, you know, why don't I give every store leader the story of the Apple store and see what we can learn from that and use it as a learning and development exercise. So I'm going to be pretty busy with the book for the next period, and that's what I plan to do.
1: How do you see artificial intelligence, Ron, in affecting retail?
0: I think I've always been a technology optimist. You know, every time new technology comes, people think, oh, it's going to do this to that. It's going to do this to that. And ultimately, it takes time for people to figure out how to use it. But just like the retail that was going to, you know, online was going to eliminate stores, the stores learned how to use it and the stores are better. I think AI is just a really great tool to move quicker in business, right? AI gives you, you know, we thought search was good. But when I'd use Google search, I'd have to go to all these different websites and think about what did I learn from each one and, you know, what is general knowledge? Today, I just do a query on my favorite, you know, artificial intelligence site. It could be ChatGPT. It could be Claude.
1: Mm-hmm.
0: And it will give me an answer from an agent that's like having a conversation with me. And I can follow up with questions and get to the bottom of whatever I need immediately.
1: And a pretty accurate answer, too.
0: Oh, to me, it's very accurate, or it's more than I need to know. But it's no substitute.
1: We're going to take a short break, Ron, and come back and take phone calls with you with our incredible listeners. You're being heard right now on 640 radio stations across the country and the world.
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3: From ABC News, I'm Stephanie Officer. Federal authorities in New York City are investigating a terrifying attack outside a federal building in downtown Manhattan, where a former U.S. soldier is accused of setting a fire and injuring three people just before court was set to open Monday. ABC's Aaron Kuchersky in Manhattan.
4: The suspect, identified as 43-year-old Andrew Arabaca, splashes gasoline onto an outdoor stairwell, ignites it with fireworks, and runs off.
5: Mr. Arabaca came armed with bad intentions.
4: Arabaca immediately grabbed by federal police, wrestled to the ground, and taken into custody. The FBI says they located anti-ICE literature along with two pellet guns from which the suspect fired several shots.
3: Taylor Farms has released a new statement regarding its lettuce, which the FDA says they falsely linked to the current Cyclospora outbreak. The company says they issued a voluntary recall July 17th, have stopped sourcing iceberg lettuce grown in central Mexico for the rest of the growing season, and have experts on site in central Mexico investigating all potential sources of contamination. Two other major food suppliers, U.S. Foods and Sysco, listed as brands that potentially got recalled lettuce from Taylor Farms, and they say they are notifying customers. Well, police are searching for the suspects behind a terrifying break-in at the home of NFL star Saquon Barkley over the weekend while he and his family, including young children, were home. ABC's Ike Ajachi.
6: Tredyffin Township Police say in the early hours Saturday, the suspects who they believe drove this white SUV into this quiet Malvern neighborhood made it inside the home of the Philadelphia Eagles running back. While it doesn't appear anything was taken, officers say by the time they responded around 5 a.m., the alleged suspects were already gone.
3: Jim Gilstrap, the singer known for composing the Good Times theme song and Stevie Wonder collaborator, died Saturday at the age of 79 of natural causes. Wonder said he was happy they were able to cross paths.
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3: According to the New York Times and newly unsealed documents, the Trump administration has sought telephone records for reporters and their relatives.
9: In the Department of Justice's investigation after the New York Times reported about security concerns related to the new Qatari-donated Air Force One. Lawyers for the New York Times called the timing of the subpoenas, quote, deeply troubling, and alleged that the Department of Justice violated their own guidelines by waiting a week to notify the paper about the subpoenas. A federal judge is hearing arguments later this week about quashing the original subpoenas sent to the reporters to testify about the sources of their reporting. Peter Haralambos, ABC News.
3: Ford is recalling nearly 400,000 vehicles because the second row seat may move unexpectedly. It covers certain aviators and explorers. Southeastern Conference Commissioner Greg Sankey says that the conference is having serious talks about breaking from the NCAA.
10: So they're real. People have talked about that. They've opined about the frustrations that bring them to the point of saying we should look at something significantly different. I do not believe that is a leverage point.
3: Sankey says school presidents have expressed frustrations over legislation, eligibility rules, and transparency, but he says leaving is not the preferred solution. A warm-up jacket worn by Wilt Chamberlain during the 1972 NBA Finals, a teen bought at an Oregon thrift store, has now sold at auction for nearly $90,000. I'm Stephanie Officer, ABC News.
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11: 626. By the way, compliments on the pronunciation of Herzegovina, or Herzegovina, however you want to pronounce that. Nicely done. That's a difficult one for people to do sometimes.
12: Really? Okay. But you're getting off on here, and I think I had one newscast where I had three routes, three highways, and other parts of the country they're called. The route is also used.
11: Route is very common here.
12: Yeah. Got called out for saying route. It's on Route 1 in Scarborough.
11: Yeah, no, you shouldn't get called out for that. I can go either way.
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11: it depends on the action. You know, it depends on the number, actually. Well, you know what? Did I tell you I got called out for saying aunt? Or no. Yeah, no, aunt instead of aunt.
12: Really?
11: I did, yeah. Was,
13: that's crazy.
11: Yeah, I got called out. It's like, you're not from here, are you? I'm like, yes, I am.
12: Wow.
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1: We'll take your calls this hour with Ron Johnson, the co-creator of the Apple Store that he developed with Steven Jobs, turned into 530 stores worldwide. And we will be back with him and your calls in a moment on Coast to Coast AM.
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1: And welcome back, George Norrie, along with Ron Johnson, as we talk about his life in retail. He developed the Apple stores. Ron, when you put together the stores, did you expect to have 530 of them?
7: No, we had a dream of getting to 300 one day, but not 530. But we expected them to do well, you know. Apple is a global company, and it would take a good number of stores to get the reach we wanted.
1: And you got together with Steve Jobs after he came back because they kind of booted him out of his own company in the beginning, did they not?
7: They did, yeah. Well, he was a young guy and he was brilliant, but, you know, people found him a little hard to work with and they felt like they had to get a more experienced business leader. And then they brought in a guy named John Sculley who had run Pepsi. And, you know, ultimately that probably turned out not to be a great decision. But you know, during that time away, Steve matured. He founded another company called Next, which actually created an operating system that Apple used years later. And he bought a little animation studio called Pixar and started to make movies. And so Steve grew a lot during his late 20s and early 30s, and he came back to Apple as a changed leader. And I think that maturity really had an impact on his second term at Apple.
1: Well, in the beginning, he knew what he wanted, but he might not have been as fiscally responsible as they thought he should have, huh?
7: Yeah, it could be. Yeah, or he wasn't. He just wasn't quite the leader he became. You know, he became so good at motivating teams and getting them to work together. And early on, like a lot of young people, they want to control every decision. over time, he learned to let go a little more. And that's what I experienced.
1: In the movie, Kutcher kind of walked funny. Is that the way he walked?
7: You know, he did. He had a gait. You know, he had a little bit of a gait. I thought Ashton did a great job in the movie. I thought he did a really good job.
1: It was a great movie. Let's take some calls for you. This hour's going to go by. And also the book. Where do you get it?
7: Yeah, you can get it anywhere you buy books. You can order it, pre-order it now from your favorite online bookseller. Or you can even go to ronjohnsonshopsdifferent.com and order the book.
1: Or ironically, you can go to amazon.com, right?
7: Yeah, exactly. Go to amazon.com and get the book, you know.
1: Next up, Nancy in Philadelphia gets us started, east of the Rockies. Hi, Nance. Go ahead.
8: Hello?
1: Yeah, go ahead, Nancy.
8: Oh, good evening. Gentlemen, this is your friendly neighborhood Philadelphia lawyer. And in 2004, I was working as a senior lawyer for Brian Moynihan, CEO of Bank of America. So, of course, I know the name Bill Ackman. And, of course, I know about Steve Jobs because of his cancer experience, where he tried macrobiotic treatments, which,
1: right,
8: of course, did not end up saving his life, unfortunately. Cancer is a devious devil. So in 2004, I get diagnosed with breast cancer. By 2006, I went to my job every single day throughout all my cancer treatments, every single day.
1: Wow.
8: And by 2006, I was laid off because Bank of America laid all of us off, 1,200 employees where I worked, and I put myself in the hospital. And I said, either you need to fix me or I'm going to die. I was so ill. And they kept me in a hospital setting for 7 years. I was almost in a coma, in a catatonic state, dead to the world. 2006. In 2013, by a miracle, by the grace of God, I came out of that state and I wake up and I'm like Rip Van Winkle, who fell asleep under a tree for 20 years and the whole world had changed. I wake up and everybody around me working in this hospital setting is holding something in their hand and they're banging on it, tapping on it, banging on it, tapping on it. I'm like, what is that? What are you holding in your hand? They tell me, oh, it's a cell phone. I said, well, a smartphone. I was like, what is that? I had no idea. 2006. And everybody tells me that the iPhone was developed in 2007. Back in the day when I was working, I had a desktop computer. And the important people was in the company had a BlackBerry. That was all I knew. And then fast forward, my daughter said to me from California, she said, Mom, you need an iPad. I said, what is that? And so she came to visit me, took me to a Target store, and I bought an iPad. I loved that thing. I didn't have a cell phone at that point, and I had the iPad. It was Wi-Fi only. And I said, oh, my God, this is so fantastic. I can look things up. I can do research. I can play music. I can look at the weather. I said to myself, I love my iPad. I love my iPad. She said to me, well, Mom, do you love it so much that you sleep with it? I said, absolutely. I put it on the bed or next to me on the pillow, and I play certain music to help me fall asleep at night. Absolutely love my Apple devices totally.
1: There you go. There's your testimony, Ron.
7: Well, that is just a beautiful story, and I'm just so thankful for all the support you got to get healthy again. I can't imagine all that you went through. So what a blessing. But I also can't imagine just waking up one day and people using an iPhone, because it changed so much during those first 7 years that you described, 6-7 years you described. You know, it went from just being a little bit of an internet communicator and a music player that could do email to the app store, and pretty soon all of our social media and buying and everything changed. But what a beautiful story.
1: Isn't it amazing the technology, Ron? Now you could send text messages to people, pictures through the air,
7: yeah,
1: and they receive them on their phone. It's incredible.
7: Now, I think it'd be, you know, it's been 16 years since Steve passed away. And imagine what it'd be like for him to come back and see how these products have turned out. You know, it's remarkable.
1: His instinct was correct.
7: Mm-hmm.
1: Next up, let's go to Mike in Colorado. Welcome to the show. Hey, Michael.
9: Hey, George. Good morning. Thank you so much for taking my call.
1: Thank you, Mike.
9: And Ron, I just want to say, first of all, thank you so much for your help in developing products that have been such an iconic part of our culture. You know, I am one of those younger people that you referenced. I'm 30 years old, so I've pretty much grown up with Apple products and the iPhone. So thank you so much, first of all. And Ron, you know, you've talked about how the Apple Store didn't really catch on until about 4 years after its launch, which was around the time the original iPod was released. And for you, you know, a really hard part about building the Apple Store was that it takes time. And you said that creating a retail chain is about a minimum investment of about 10 years. And so my question kind of surrounds that. You know, when Steve Jobs and you were kind of developing, you know, ideas of the type of products to release, did Steve create products with that kind of a future vision in mind in terms of, you know, what kind of products people would want to be using, say, 10 years in the future? And also, if you could talk about the role patience and learning from mistakes kind of played in the development of the Apple Store.
7: Well, those are great. Those are all great questions, and thank you for those. You know, Steve was a believer in you do one thing at a time. You know, he wasn't one who had a roadmap that, you know, 10 years from now, here's what we'll have in our portfolio of products. You know, he had spent nearly 25 years simply trying to perfect the Mac. And then the iPod was 6 years, you know, from the original iPod in 2001 to when the iPhone came out, right? But Steve didn't feel we had a right, had earned the right to do another consumer electronics product until the iPod was successful. So Steve was a very patient, demanding, high standards kind of guy who really believed in doing one thing great at a time. We did that with our stores. You know, we opened a store every 2 weeks. And each time we did it, there were subtle changes that made them better. You know, and so we opened our stores in many ways, one at a time. Each one was like a product. Each one was like a child to me, you know? And I think Steve learned that in the movie business. You know, when he ran Pixar, you know, Toy Story, the first big film they did, became the largest animated film in history. Well, they didn't go out and say, let's make a bunch of animated films. He said, I think we have the ability to produce one a year. And so Pixar, for its first 6-7 years, did one movie a year because they had to be insanely great, in Steve's terms. So I think it takes time to build things. And, you know, you're better off to focus on the quality of what you produce than the quantity of what you produce. And there's a lot more time in the world than people think, you know. I mean, I, in my time at Apple, worked on 400 stores in 12 years. But it felt like I worked on one at a time. But the sum of all that work with a great team became a good number of stores.
1: What did you look for primarily, Ron? Strip malls? What kind of places did
7: No, we looked for in every market where people gathered. And so in most markets in the U.S. in particular, it was, you know, big, large shopping malls.
1: Mm-hmm.
7: That's where people shopped, you know. You know, people used to say, oh, you should be on a really cool street, like University Avenue in Palo Alto. Well, there were literally 20 streets in the country that you could put an Apple Store. But there were hundreds of malls you could put an Apple Store. So we didn't do strip malls. They would have been low cost, but they would have been destinations. We wanted to get people to walk, you know, be in a mall and look over and go, wow, there's an Apple Store. I've heard about that iPod. I'm going to go in there and check it out. So we wanted to be where people shopped. So we went primarily to high traffic places, which tended to be shopping malls.
1: What's a mall place rent for these days?
7: Today, I think you're going to spend, you'll be in the $100 a square foot. You know, it's priced in per square foot. So they've become pretty expensive. When we started the Apple stores, it was closer to $40 a square foot, you know, and that's just another indication. Sure, there's inflation, but it's an indication that, you know, retail space is still very valuable. Most malls, like the Simon malls, are occupied. They're the largest mall operator in the U.S. They've got a 95, 96% occupancy. You know, so retail malls are still expensive, and there's a lot of demand for their space.
1: Taylor in Iowa, welcome to the show. Hi, Taylor.
10: Good morning, George. I forgot I had another question, but can I get both questions on the air, George?
1: Well, let's start with one and see where we go.
10: Okay. What got you in, what got you to invent Apple?
1: Well, he didn't invent Apple. But go ahead, Ron.
7: Yeah, no, I was going to say, no, I joined Apple. It's a 50-year-old company. Apple celebrating its 50th anniversary. I joined in the 25th year. So Apple was invented way before my time. I just helped Apple, you know, serve its customers by opening the stores, you know, but I did not help invent Apple.
1: What's your next question, Taylor?
10: So my mom has an iPhone and she keeps accidentally taking pictures. Is there a way to resolve this?
7: Yeah, well, a lot of people keep the phone on all the time, and more than taking pictures, they make phone calls to people randomly. And so I think the key is you got to teach her how, when she's done using it, to kind of hit the temporarily off button up on the right-hand side of the phone as it faces your face. And if you really have a problem, I just go to the Genius Bar at one of the Apple stores, and they'll help her out.
1: Taylor is our 12-year-old listener, by the way, Ron. How about that?
7: Whoa, good for Taylor. Thank you for calling.
1: There's a great future for America with kids like that, huh?
7: Absolutely, absolutely.
1: What did you think of the battery life of these phones?
7: Well, you always feel like it should be better, but I always felt that once we got to a full day charge, that would be good enough. Because most of us, you know, it's pretty easy when you go to sleep to plug in your phone. So you got to get to a full day. And I think the phones today, for most people, are pretty good at doing that. And like the Apple Store now, for all the phones, you can buy a little magnetic little battery you can just slap on the back that's actually pretty efficient that will add about 50% to your battery life. So I don't think battery life is an issue anymore. What happens, though, after a few years, the battery becomes a little less effective, and that's one of the reasons you have to upgrade. But I think the battery life's pretty good these days.
1: Let's go to Alberta, Canada. Tim's with us. Hi, Tim. Welcome to the program.
11: Hi, George. Hi, Ron. Greetings from the smoky province of Alberta.
1: I know. Get there.
11: We had an air show today. Oh, yeah. It's, you know, President Trump's a little upset about the smoke, like most of the people in the East. But, you know, Canada being the second biggest country in the world, these forest fires are burning hundreds of miles from any road. There's no way of getting people in to fight them other than drop them. You wouldn't do that. Our water bombers, the ones we used in the L.A. fires, they're busy at this, but it's just so big, eh? But what I wanted to mention, Ron, was about tariffs. President Trump, he's going to bring some more tariffs down to do with other things, not just the smoke, but we need to put our heads together. Like, we need people like you negotiating for both sides, because if we don't, we're the two biggest trading partners in the world, probably always will be. And now we're just a dumping ground for Chinese products. And everybody knows that, from crappy car parts that fail immediately to, you know, the big supplier of Chinese goods you were talking about earlier, mail order. But we need our smart people like yourself working on this problem. And I mean now. Do you know anybody you can give a call to?
7: Yeah. Well, you know, Tim Cook's retiring from Apple, and he's become a pretty good friend of Donald Trump. And he's a pretty good friend of most of the leaders in the world. Maybe you can call Tim and see if he'll want to do it, you know?
1: Did Steve Jobs replace Scully?
7: No, so there were a few interim leaders. There was a guy named Gil Emilio for a few years. Apple had a few leaders in that period. before he came back.
1: Where's the competition with phones these days? Is it between AT&T, T-Mobile, Verizon?
7: Yeah, no, T-Mobile's been the challenger brand. They've been the up-and-comer. AT&T and Verizon are pretty mature with their market share. T-Mobile's been stealing market share on the carrier side. On the phone side, Apple and Android each have a pretty big share, you know, and people use the Apple operating system when they buy an Apple phone. And for almost everything else, you'll use a operating system designed by Google called Android, whether that's a Samsung phone or
1: Motorola.
7: Yeah, Motorola still makes a few phones. They tend to use Android. And they operate similarly, but there are big differences. So they're very sticky. Very few people will leave the Apple ecosystem. You know, once you start with Apple, you've got your messaging with all your loved ones. You've got all your information in the cloud. As the woman talked a little bit ago about her mom, the iPad connects to your phone and all your data is shared. So it's pretty hard to not be locked into one of the platforms.
1: Ron, we're going to take a short break and come back and take final calls with you. Ron Johnson with us. He created the Apple Stores. His book is called Shop Different, How Retail Revealed Apple's Genius. And his website is linked up at coasttocoastam.com.
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3: ABC News, I'm Stephanie Officer. Federal authorities in New York City are investigating a terrifying attack outside a federal building in Manhattan Monday morning when Andrew Arabaca, a former U.S. soldier, is accused of setting a fire and injuring three as part of what officials call an anti-government attack. ABC's Aaron Katursky.
4: Arabaca immediately grabbed by federal police, wrestled to the ground, and taken into custody. The FBI says they located anti-ICE literature along with two pellet guns from which the suspect fired several shots. 26 Federal Plaza houses immigration court, where masked ICE agents have been making arrests. It has been a focal point of protests over the president's immigration crackdown.
3: Arabaca remains in police custody and is likely to face federal charges. Following President Trump's threats to place tariffs on Canada over wildfire smoke, Ontario Premier Doug Ford appeared frustrated Monday, suggesting Trump should offer up help for the nearly 200 wildfires burning.
5: Maybe President Trump would offer his closest allies and friends some support.
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1: 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Beyond Belief, that's our television show. 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

0: And welcome back, George Norrie, along with Ron Johnson, our final segment here. Ron, if you went back to Apple, is there anything you would change?
1: That's a really good question. I don't think a lot. You know, I think they've just done a great job running the company. I think the stores are spectacular. You know, if you go to New York City, that Fifth Avenue Cube is still changing the skyline of Manhattan. It's been updated 3 times since we originally opened it 20 years ago. I think they've done a great job of just keeping it fresh. The stores work. The employees are great. You know, one of the most amazing things about the Apple store is the employees have careers there. You know, in Europe, most people, you know, have been working there almost a full decade. So I think they've done a great job. I don't think I'd have a lot I'd recommend changing. I just applaud them for the great work they've done.
0: What's the future of the smartphone?
1: That's a really good question. I don't think I know. You know, right now, OpenAI, you know, Johnny Ive, who led Apple's design team for years, left Apple, you know, probably 6-7 years ago, created his own design firm. OpenAI bought it. They'll be announcing a new hardware product later this year that will be available in 2027. The belief is that it's going to be an AI-driven device built for the future, where most things start with an AI search of some type. It'll be interesting to see what they come up with. But, you know, I think eventually the smartphone, there'll be something different. Now, that's been the nature of it. You know, we had Motorola Razors, we had BlackBerry, you know, products. We've had the iPhone, the smartphone for a long time. Eventually, there'll be a successor. I don't know what it'll be.
0: Gosh, I remember the BlackBerry with her huge board that they had.
1: It was very successful.
0: Next up, let's take some calls. Steve in Memphis gets us started. Go ahead, Steven.
2: Hey, George. This is an aside from what I was going to talk to you about. I told Tom, but an executive at Blockbuster went to the president and CEO and said, hey, this is the idea of what we need to do.

0: on for that. I am, Jimmy Fallon made a joke on one of his Tonight shows about Home Depot is empty because you can't find employees to help you. So I don't know what store Ron goes to, but you can't find anybody in a Home Depot or Walmart. All of the cash registers are self-serve. Walmart won't pay employees full-time because they don't want to pay wages. I'm sorry, but Ron's celebrating Walmart making $1 trillion or whatever, and I think that's obscene. All of it's obscene. The profits of all these tech billionaires, I think it's out of control. I think that they don't care about the customers. They don't care about the employees. Let's rate the employees financially any way we can.
1: I'm sure some of them care about the employees. Ron, you want to jump in on that?
2: Well, no, I understand your point of view. The retailers are only as good as their employees. You know, at the end of the day, the employees serve the customer. And you know, for every company like you're describing, and I have a different experience. I find the Home Depots and Walmarts I go to are pretty well staffed, but maybe that's not true everywhere. But there's been a lot written about Costco lately. You know, and one of the Costco employees, one of the cashiers, you know, earns $30 an hour. He's a millionaire. Now that's an exception, but the Costco employees love to be a part of that company. They're well paid. They're almost all full time. They have benefits. Now the Apple stores, they're full time employees mainly. They're well paid. They have benefits. You know, so I think the better retailers understand how important the employees are. But then there are stores that, unfortunately, when their volumes start to drop, the easiest thing to cut is their staffing. And you walk into them and they're like, you don't see any employees. So what you're saying is true. You know, there's a lot of retail stores in the world. There are some like Costco and Apple that treat their employees fabulously. And there are others that probably take more advantage of them than they should. But I'm with you on, you know, some people, it seems wrong for people to earn such a high net worth from creating a company. You know, that should be spread around to more people. I agree with you.
1: Let's go to Mayette in New York. Hello, Mayette. Go ahead.
3: Yes, good morning, gentlemen. Excellent program, George, as usual.
1: Thank you.
3: I have a two-parter, and I'll listen over the air. First of all, I heard it was probably on NPR, WNYC, public radio, but I heard someone who knew Steve pretty intimately, pretty well, and loved him, and he described Steve's favorite gift and why he was so consistent to his giving it to all his friends, colleagues, and loved ones, and what was it important. Do you know the gift that I'm referring to?
2: No, I'd love to have you tell me. I want to make sure
3: yes,
2: I got it right.
3: It's a book that he gave to everyone, the autobiography of a yogi. Okay.
2: Wow. Wow.
3: Yeah, very, very interesting. And, you know, even he wasn't elaborate, he didn't give Ferraris or whatever, but you could be sure if he loved you, you would get that book, which is interesting because I love books. The second part is Green Street on Pacifica WBAI, and George, this would be a good guess for you. Rob Brown, he's a physicist, I believe, and he's done a book called Unplug, and he's showing that our DNA is literally changing from the AI cell digital technology. And so the last part of the question is, have you noticed that the bureaucrats and the technocrats seem to have become more AI more robo-like.

0: than the robos themselves. And if you have my questions, somewhat with tongue-in-cheek, I'll listen over the air. Thank you, gentlemen.
1: And the book that Steve Jobs gave out to everybody was The Autobiography of a Yogi by Yogananda.
2: Yeah. That's great. Well, Steve didn't give me that book, but he called me into his office one day. And he said, Ron, I have something I want to give you. And it was a movie. And it was the story of St. Francis of Assisi.
1: Yeah.
2: You know, and it was just an interesting choice. And he just said, this movie really impacted my life. And I thought that was a really touching gift as well.
1: Let's go to Andrew in New Jersey. Andrew, go for it.
3: Hey, George. It's good to be on with you again. Three things, all really quick. I'm going to close with a question. I just wanted to say Kmart actually goes way back to the end of the 19th century. They were a big, catalog, like our Sears Roebuck and stuff. And then you're absolutely right. They went out because the people who inherited didn't invest into it. Two, I had this really funny kind of existential experience with Blockbuster because you brought them up. I only started going to them at the end when I in San Francisco. And Netflix, you know, before broadband took up, they did mail order. You go online and pick out your movies, and they send it to you in the mail. And so this kid was trying to get me a Blockbuster because they did too late, trying to get me to sign up for it. And I said to him, don't you think it's kind of ironic that you're, you know, what are you getting, like a dollar for everyone you sign up to, like, to eliminate your job? And he went off on me on this tangent about how I'm not losing the job. Blockbusters aren't going out of business. We're going to be here. This isn't going to change it. And I just thought that was funny. But my question for you, Ron, I had just started working at one of the independent Apple retailers in San Francisco in 2005 when I moved there. And I get it. It was a great thing. You know, it was, you know, changed business, the Apple stores. But I was just wondering your guys' side of the story about how, you know, yeah, there's a lot of loyal independent retailers across the country that stayed with Apple through all those hard times. And I just want to know, like, you know, how did you guys handle that transition internally?
2: Well, that's a great question. It was very sensitive because you're exactly right. Apple really built its back on the independent reseller that loved the Mac. And they were owned by a lot of individuals who started companies and worked for a lot of years doing that. But unfortunately, that distribution didn't allow Apple to grow. And so we wanted to reach out to the customers who wouldn't go to the independent. And so we created our own stores. And the dream was to work side by side. And as we expanded our customer base, some people might choose to go to them because it was more convenient for them. And so we did our best to work side by side. And it was interesting because when we launched our first stores, some of the independents were pretty upset and they'd call me up and say, Ron, you're taking my customer. And every time that would happen, I'd say, well, why don't I come down and let's visit an Apple store and let's talk about it. And I'll never forget the time I went down to the Glendale Galleria. Glendale's about 7 miles from Pasadena. And the large reseller from Pasadena was complaining about the Glendale store. And so we walked into the store about 11 o'clock and I said, well, here's the only thing I have is we chat for the next couple hours and tour the store and I tell you what we're trying to do. Please introduce me to one of your customers when you meet them. And we spent 2 hours in the store. There were at least 100 people at all times in the store. And not once was there a customer in the store that was one of his. Now, that doesn't mean that some of his customers didn't go to the Apple store and buy direct from us, but we were there to reach out to customers that wouldn't go to that small independent retail store over in Pasadena. So for Apple to grow, we had to build our own stores, and that turned out to be a great thing for Apple. And today, a lot of those independent resellers are still exist. But it's a difficult transition when you have to go direct. But we tried to manage it very fairly, and Tim Cook was in charge of allocation. He tried to make sure everyone got products about the same time as best we could and, you know, to give everyone a chance to serve the customers that they had.
1: Let's go to Patricia in Connecticut. Go ahead, Patricia.
0: Oh, hi. Hi, you guys. Yeah, I just wanted to talk about malls, what I think about malls, and then see what you would have to say, that malls are failing and shutting, you know, closing and that people need to, give their business to malls and keep them open, because, like, when I was a teenager, or when you're a kid, or at any age, you know, it was such fun to go to malls and, hang out with your friends, or when you're little, or any time hanging out with somebody at malls, and it was fun. And
1: well, you're right, and Ron, she is right. A lot of malls have been closing down nationwide, haven't they?
2: Yeah, they have. And, no, she's absolutely right. But what people forget is that up until the internet in about 2000, the only way a retailer could grow was adding more stores. And as, you know, and a lot of people built, you know, malls, and some cities had multiple malls. And as a country, in 2000, we opened the Apple Store. We had 10 times the retail square footage of any of the countries in Europe, for example. And so we were overstored. And so when the internet came, a lot of, you know, people reduced their store footprint a little bit. Some of the secondary malls, when a city had too many malls, you know, couldn't survive and they closed down. But now we're at a point where there's pretty good equilibrium, and most malls are doing okay again. But it took time to go through a transition because we were very overstored.
1: The name of Ron's book is called Shop Different: How Retail Revealed Apple's Genius. You did a great job with Steve Jobs opening up those 530 stores, 440 when he was there. For Dan Galante, Tom Danheiser, Sue Trikas, Lex Lonehood, Sean Latasseur, Alec Fernandez, Tim Banal, George Knapp, and Richard Serrett, I'm George Norrie, somewhere out there on Coast to Coast AM. We'll see you on our next edition. Until then, be safe, everyone.

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1: From ABC News, I'm Sherry Preston. Another round in the tariff fight between the U.S. and Canada.
2: President Trump has slapped an additional 50% tariff on certain products from Canada. The White House says the tariffs are punishment for Canada's, quote, discriminatory treatment of American cars, alcohol, and dairy.
1: ABC's Karen Waugh, the Trump administration using a law to launch these tariffs that's never been used this way before. U.S. forces hitting Iranian targets for a 10th straight night. And ABC's Martha Raddatz in Jordan says more groups in the Middle East may get into the fight.
3: Those Iranian-backed armed factions, like in Yemen, the Houthis, said they would impose a blockade on any kind of Saudi ships. So this could be a whole new front in the Middle East conflict. And again, very bad news for global energy markets, bad news for gas prices,
1: which are now already back up to a nationwide average of $4 a gallon, according to AAA. Health officials still searching for the source of that parasitic bug that's made thousands of people sick across the country.
4: The FDA now saying while there was a false positive reported, lettuce from Taylor Farms remains the focus of the investigation. More than 1,600 people got sick after eating shredded lettuce supplied to Taco Bell in five states. Taco Bell says it's removed all affected lettuce, but the lettuce recall expanding, now affecting shredded iceberg and lettuce blends sold to grocery stores and restaurants in 27 states.
1: ABC's Lana Moise. Under arrest now, a man accused of starting a fire outside a federal building in Lower Manhattan. ABC's Aaron Katursky in New York says the suspect, Andrew Arabaca, is a former soldier.
5: Arabaca immediately grabbed by federal police, wrestled to the ground and taken into custody. The FBI says they located anti-ICE literature along with two pellet guns from which the suspect fired several shots.
1: You're listening to ABC News.
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8: 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Well, the ICE agent who reportedly shot and killed a Colombian national in Biddeford last week once told a court he suffered from cognitive issues after a serious head injury. CNN reports David Brulette claims injuries from a steel I-beam falling onto his head while training as a firefighter impaired his cognitive functions. Brulette filed a lawsuit against the Maine Community College system in 2023, then started working at ICE 2 years later. Reporting of Brulette's court filing appears to be raising new questions about ICE's vetting and training practices. Meanwhile, the attorney for the family of the man shot and killed by Brulette reportedly says ICE intentionally hires people who aren't qualified. Attorney Ben Gideon is questioning the hiring of Brulette, who reportedly has a history of violent behavior as well.
9: What's really happening is they want to put thugs out on the street because part of their mission is to create fear.
8: CBS 13 News reports Homeland Security claimed the shooting victim, Johan Sebastian Guerrero, had weaponized his vehicle against the agents. Gideon has filed a lawsuit against ICE. Holding ICE accountable is expected to be the focus of the first city council meeting in Biddeford since that Colombian man was fatally shot last week. Mayor Liam LaFountain, says it's important to give the community time and space to grieve, speak, and be heard. He set to issue a proclamation at tonight's meeting calling for a transparent investigation into the fatal shooting there of Guerrero by ICE. A man is dead after firefighters say he drowned at an apartment pool in South Portland Monday. Man was pulled from the pool at Cortland Court on Westbrook Street. Crews tried to about 30 minutes to resuscitate him, but were not successful. South Portland police are investigating. A man has life-threatening injuries after reportedly being hit by an Amtrak train headed from Brunswick to Boston. The Massachusetts Medford Police Department reports a person was hit by a train Monday morning at the local Amtrak stop. We say that man suffered life-threatening injuries, was taken to a local hospital. Amtrak says no passengers or crew were injured in that incident. Train again coming from Brunswick into Boston. WGAN, and your AccuWeather forecast with Joe Lundberg.
10: Mostly cloudy today and not as warm as yesterday, but becoming more humid. Look for a shower or thunderstorm in spots this afternoon. Today's high 74. Rather cloudy and humid tonight. Periods of rain and a thunderstorm early will taper to a shower late, though 63. Tomorrow, mostly cloudy and muggy with a couple of showers and a thunderstorm. Any thunderstorm can produce damaging wind gusts. The afternoon high about 79.
8: 62 in Portland at 5:06. Next high tide of Portland Harbor 5:17 this morning, moments away. I'm Jason Taylor, News Radio WGAN.

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1: More Trump tariffs. Good morning, I'm Gordon Deal, along with Nicole Murray. On this Tuesday, July 21st, glad you could be with us. Here's what we have for you this hour.
2: President Trump is hitting Canada with an additional 50% tariffs on certain goods, like hockey sticks and beer.
1: The U.S. military has struck Iranian targets for a 10th consecutive night. Plus, hear the newest threat to global energy supplies.
2: Tropical storm Bertha is gathering steam since forming last night and has the attention of the Gulf Coast.
1: And the one thing most Americans agree on? Costco.
3: The influencers love Costco, and that's because people love Costco. It seems to be a place where you can make content about Costco and you won't really upset people. The way that if you do something about a fast food chain, for example, people will immediately bring up, oh, this is unhealthy, or they don't treat their employees well. Right. But Costco has this interesting halo around it.
1: Adam Chandler at the Wall Street Journal on why the Warehouse Club has appeal rivaling Hollywood. President Trump has announced new 50% tariffs on a range of Canadian goods like hockey equipment, wine, and cement, escalating the trade dispute between the two. The White House said the tariffs were a response to the country's discriminatory treatment of American products. Some sectors and goods, including energy, potash, and fish or critical minerals, will be exempt. In a Truth Social post on Friday, you might recall, Trump threatened to impose steeper duties to compensate for Canadian wildfire smoke impacting air quality from the Midwest to the Mid-Atlantic. Ontario Premier Doug Ford.
4: Maybe President Trump would offer his closest allies and friends some support rather than sit there and threaten tariffs.
1: The new tariffs, which affect about $20 billion worth of Canadian goods, are set to take effect on August 19th. The U.S. imported $383 billion worth of goods from Canada in 2025. Trump last year imposed emergency levies on Canada over its alleged role in the fentanyl trade before the Supreme Court ruled them illegal. U.S. Central Command says the military carried out a 10th consecutive night of strikes on Iran earlier today. Iran's army said it hit back, targeting U.S. assets in Kuwait and Bahrain. Meanwhile, the Wall Street Journal is reporting that the Iranian ballistic missile attack on a Jordanian airbase that killed two American service members struck prefabricated housing units where troops lived and slept. The attack was one of three separate missile strikes on the base in 24 hours last week. The remains of a third person are being examined. Wisconsin Senator Ron Johnson on Fox Business.
5: We should do everything we can to support the Iranian people. I mean, there are tens of millions of Iranians who do not want to be ruled by this brutal dictatorship.
1: And there's now a new threat to energy supplies. Houthi terrorists in Yemen, backed by Iran, announced yesterday that they would impose a naval blockade on Saudi Arabia. The Saudi-led coalition in Yemen said it would respond to them with force and also that it began implementing protection measures for its ships. Well, how has Jordan become a target for Iran's missile and drone attacks in the battle of wills between the U.S. and Iran? Analysis from Rich Kalko, retired U.S. Navy commander. Rich, first off, what happens to military or national morale when troops are lost, like over the weekend?
6: Obviously, it's very difficult and tragic when we find out we're losing service members in this ongoing conflict. What's difficult or unusual here is when you're a military commander, while you have a mission to be able to conduct offensive operations, one of the most important, or really the most important thing you have is what's called force protection. That's protecting your people and protecting your assets, so whether it's aircraft, ships, tanks, whatever it is, you got to protect those as well. So force protection takes a huge amount of time and effort to do. And over there in the Middle East, just because of the proximity and because of the weapons that Iran still has capable, there is no such thing as relaxing for even a minute. So here you have a couple of service members who were in Jordan at an airbase, you know, far away from Iran, and these drones can reach out and touch you anywhere. So it's problematic. So it's very, very stressful for all of our troops that are over there. And certainly devastating when just, you know, out of the blue, one of these drones comes in and takes the lives of some of our service members and wounds others as well.
1: Yeah. Maybe militarily here, explain the role of Jordan. It might be surprising to some listeners that service members would be killed in Jordan at the airbase there. Are we not capable of defending at all times, say, incoming missiles and drones?
6: Well, not 100%. I mean, they launch 20 drones and you get 19 of them. That's a pretty good batting average. But that one drone getting through, that can obviously kill or wound people or damage property. And it sounds like that's something that occurred. It turns out this airbase was actually attacked earlier in the week, and there were another 20 that were wounded. That just didn't make a lot of news coverage. So this is ongoing. There's been more than 400 people wounded, 400 U.S. service members wounded in this ongoing conflict, besides the men and women that have been killed in action. So it's awful. And it's ongoing. But we've got, if you look at the map of the area, it's actually crowded with U.S. bases and some significant ones, too. Like, for instance, Bahrain is the headquarters for the U.S. Navy 5th Fleet.
1: Yeah.
6: That means there's commanders there, there's operations centers, intelligence people. It's not just some tents and small buildings. This is major infrastructure run by the Navy. Jump over to Bahrain. Bahrain is where that is. But Kuwait's got air bases, army bases. Jordan's got a couple of Air Force bases, Saudi Arabia. So we've got forces everywhere. There's more than 50,000 U.S. troops in the area. So and they're spread out at different bases to conduct offensive operations and, in fact, defensive operations. We've got airplanes flying in the air shooting down these missiles, shooting down these drones all the time. So it may seem like it's hours of relaxation. That's not true. They're at on the knife's edge 100% of the time.
1: We're speaking with Rich Kalko, retired U.S. Navy commander. Why has Jordan become a focal point?
6: Because we've always had friendly relationships with Jordan, and they've got a couple Air Force bases. They use a lot of U.S. Military equipment, and they've allowed us to pre-position or use their planes, use their airfields for operations. This is not new. There's been U.S. forces in the area for a long period of time, but certainly ramped up, and there's absolutely more of them. There's fighters, there's tankers, there's helicopters, all kinds of aircraft are stationed at the various air bases, including a couple in Jordan.
1: The U.S. and Iran, meanwhile, Rich, continue to hit at each other's military targets. At what point might a wider scale war get triggered?
6: I think it's one or two mistakes away, bad things happening. Iran's working hard to try and drag some of these other nations into this conflict. You can see them sending their drones and missiles, even though they sometimes say they're not. But once they start taking out power plants, desalinization plants, bridges, if they are successful at doing that, some of these other Gulf states are going to say, we're not putting up with this anymore, and they may get more fully engaged in this. Right now, the Gulf states have been concentrating on defensive operations, shooting down the drones and ballistic missiles that have been inbound. But if they get hurt bad, they might reach out, and that would make this war spread quickly.
1: Thanks, Rich. Rich Kalko, retired U.S. Navy commander. 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
1: Thanks for spending time with us. Welcome into Tuesday. Tropical storm Bertha appears to be gathering momentum this morning after forming last evening in the Gulf of Mexico, south of the Florida Panhandle. Forecasters say it's expected to stay near or along the northern Gulf Coast early this week, delivering heavy rain on coastal areas of Florida, Alabama, Mississippi, and Louisiana as it pushes west toward Texas. A tropical storm warning was in effect from the Alabama-Florida border to the Jefferson-Plaquemines Parish border in Louisiana. A storm surge watch was in effect for the Alabama-Florida border to the mouth of the Mississippi River. Randy Heyman with the New Orleans Sewerage and Water Board.
21: As part of our storm preparation, our operations teams have already begun lowering the canal levels to increase stormwater storage capacity and cleaning catch basins throughout the system.
1: Bertha is the second tropical storm of the Atlantic hurricane season. Meanwhile, Hurricane Fausto formed far from Mexico's Baja California Peninsula, but posed no threat to land as of last night. 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

0: 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Here's Nicole Murray.
1: And now, the three big things you need to know. Number one.
2: President Trump is imposing 50% tariffs on a range of Canadian goods, accusing Canada of discriminating against U.S. commerce. Ontario Premier Doug Ford expressing frustration over Trump threatening steeper duties to compensate for Canadian wildfire smoke.
3: You know something? Rather than criticize and threaten Canada, your closest friends, maybe one day you're going to need our help like you did last year. And we deployed the people. I get frustrated just listening to these a bunch of rubbish.
2: The new tariffs are set to take effect on August 19th.
1: Number two.
2: Central Command says the U.S. military has carried out a 10th consecutive night of strikes on Iran, Senate Minority Leader Chuck Schumer.
4: This carnage is the bitter fruit of Trump's labor in Iran. Every second Trump prolongs his war is another second the lives of our men and women in uniform are in danger.
2: Also, Yemen's Iran-backed Houthis announced they are imposing a naval blockade on Saudi Arabia.
1: Number three.
2: A man has been arrested after the FBI said he ignited fireworks and started a blaze outside a federal building in Lower Manhattan. FBI Assistant Director James Barnicle.
5: He poured gasoline onto the ground. It ignited it with a lighter and an incendiary device. That device was a firework, a large firework in a canister.
2: Officials have identified the suspect as 43-year-old Andrew Arabaka, an Army veteran. Gas prices continue to rise, surpassing that $4 per gallon marker.
6: At least for now, gas prices are rising in virtually every state for gasoline and diesel. It's not a surprise given the new developments over the last week as the U.S. and Iran returned to escalations. And it's hard to know how long these escalations could last.
2: That was Patrick DeHaan with Gas Buddy. AAA data says the national average for regular gas sits at $4.01 per gallon. The New York Post reports there is a new popular deal breaker among single women, and that is when a man has roommates.
0: That's a no-go?
2: It doesn't bother me as much just because things are so expensive. And may I point out, the more money they save on their living expenses, the more they can spend on me.
0: Just going to say, no credit for being a little, fiscally conservative.
2: Nah, if they're doing it right, you know what I mean? If they're saving, if they're thinking financially, thinking for the future, if they're there and they're comfortable with it where they don't have any plans to get out soon.
0: What if their place is a mess?
2: Oh, that's a huge turnoff.
0: 23 minutes now after the hour. 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
2: Thanks for being with us. Renewed fighting between the United States and Iran has reignited uncertainty among investors, but it hasn't moved mortgage rates too much. Here's Medora Lee, money reporter at USA Today. Medora, explain.
3: So the renewed fighting is definitely making people a little jittery, and so that's making rates a little bit more volatile. The fighting doesn't quite directly affect mortgage rates because the mortgage rates follow kind of the Treasury yields, but because Treasury yields react to the fighting and the uncertainty, then that's where you're going to see the fluctuations. So, yes. The mortgage rate, the 30-year fixed rate mortgage, has risen in the last couple of weeks or so because of some uncertainty of what's going on, what's going to happen there, what's going on there. But we are still kind of like in the mid 6% range, give or take. So we've been hovering for a while, and this is still down from about a year ago where it was closer to 7%, 6.72%. It might make you kind of nervous. It might make you want to sit on the sidelines of buying a house. But experts say that shouldn't stop you, because it's not just the mortgage rate that we should be looking at anyway. And really, mortgage rates are pretty stable. You can always refinance later, but it's not always easy to find the house of your dreams.
2: Okay. Yeah. Somebody in your story along those lines said, don't focus on these weekly fluctuations.
3: Right, because you can also lock in a mortgage rate for, you know, a period of time. I think like either 30 days or 60 days, or maybe not quite 60 days, but so that if you do find a house, that rate that you locked in will stay available to you so that you can have time to process all your applications. So you don't have to worry so much if it's fluctuating week to week. Try that lock-in thing if you see a rate that's good, and then you can still process your papers.
2: Hmm. We're speaking with Medora Lee, money reporter at USA Today. The story is called U.S.-Iran War, What Ongoing Uncertainty Means for Mortgage Rates. Home prices are still a problem, too, here, right, and as we start to calculate all these things?
3: That is. Home prices, strangely, continue to rise. But the market's not as tight as it used to be. So you can now also start maybe negotiating. So while your mortgage rate might be fluctuating up and down a little bit, you at least have a little more negotiating power these days, I think, because maybe the economy or the housing market's a little softer. So take full advantage of that for sure. And, you know, and like I said, even though the mortgage rates are fluctuating, work on your credit score. That's really going to be a big, big determinant of what rate you can get and at what terms. Yeah. So that's a really good one. And work on your down payment. The bigger the down payment, the better, too. And, you know, interestingly, I read that a lot of people are looking to alternative sources for down payments now. They're asking their parents for more money to put down and things like that. So that could help a little bit, too.
2: Thanks, Medora. Medora Lee, money reporter at USA Today. 30 minutes now after the hour on This Morning, America's First News.

0: 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T.C. Hoppard, Maine's basement waterproofing experts for all things basement-y.
1: This is a Bloomberg Money Minute. Taco Bell is seeing a sharp drop in customers after the parasite outbreak linked to lettuce that was supplied to the chain. New data from Placer AI shows foot traffic on July 17th was down nearly 19% from a typical Friday. The outbreak has also weighed on parent company Yum Brands, with the stock down nearly 10% in the past week and a half. Checking on trading, a rebound in chipmakers driving stocks higher this morning. S&P futures are gaining 40 points, NASDAQ futures jumping 1.4%. Yesterday, traders grew more concerned about an escalation in the Middle East conflict that weighed on stocks, with the Dow falling 307 points. And ship owners are offering huge bonuses to get crews to sail through the Strait of Hormuz. The largest owner of supertankers has offered an extra 6 months of pay. Ship owners can command millions of dollars for taking vessels in and out of Hormuz, but crews are taking the greatest personal risk. Courtney Donahoe, Bloomberg Radio.
2: ABC News, I'm Sherry Preston. A 10th night of fighting between U.S. forces and the Iranians as Iran strikes another tanker in the Strait of Hormuz, all of it affecting the price you're paying to fill your tank.
3: At least for now, gas prices are rising in virtually every state for gasoline and diesel. It's not a surprise given the new developments over the last week as the U.S. and Iran return to escalations. And it's hard to know how long these escalations could last.
2: Patrick Tahan, head of petroleum analysis at Gas Buddy. President Trump imposing a 50% tariff on most Canadian goods, saying Canada has unfairly discriminated against U.S.-made cars, alcohol, and dairy products. Lindsey Graham's sister Darlene says she will run for a full term to replace her late brother as U.S. Senator from North Carolina. She was sworn in last week to fulfill the remaining months of Lindsey Graham's term. A former soldier holding an anti-ICE sign under arrest for allegedly setting off fireworks and shooting a pellet gun outside a federal office building in New York City. This is ABC News.
4: 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And the Bancor Daily News, well, they have canceled Thursday's main U.S. Senate debate after Troy Jackson emerged as the likely nominee. Jackson won a majority of delegate support in county caucuses that were held over the weekend. Rival Shinnom Bellows, Nirav Shah, Jordan Wood, Dan Cleban all dropped out of the race after Jackson's dominant performance. And again, that debate on CNN off. A 57-year-old man accused of driving onto a sidewalk and hitting a family of four over the weekend in Lincoln now has a $10,000 bail. Carl Hartley is accused of being under the influence when a woman was seriously injured after being pinned under his car, and a man, child, and infant were also hit. A judge has set Hartley's bail after noting he has a lengthy criminal history, which includes three OUI convictions. White House border czar Tom Homan responding to the fatal shooting of an ICE agent of a Colombian man last week in Biddeford. Homan says an investigation is underway, but called for the current rhetoric about ICE harmful.
5: Members of Congress saying ICE isn't a real law enforcement agency. I think that I actually think that emboldens some people to say, I'm not going to comply with ICE.
4: CBS 13 News reports Homan also says all agents should have body cameras, which were not worn by the officers involved in that Biddeford shooting. Accurate for the forecast, Joe Lumber.
6: Mostly cloudy today and not as warm as yesterday, but becoming more humid. Look for a shower or thunderstorm in spots this afternoon. Today's high 74. Rather cloudy and humid tonight. Periods of rain and a thunderstorm early will taper to a shower late, though 63. Tomorrow, mostly cloudy and muggy with a couple of showers and a thunderstorm. Any thunderstorm can produce damaging wind gusts, thought the afternoon high about 79.
4: 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Next high tide of Portland Harbor, 544 p.m. Jason Taylor, News Radio, WGAN.

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1: Thanks for spending time with us. Welcome to Tuesday, July 21st. Gordon Deal with Nicole Murray. Some of our top stories and headlines. Trump announced new 50% tariffs on some Canadian goods. A 10th straight night of strikes by the U.S. on Iranian targets. Houthi terrorists in Yemen threaten a naval blockade on Saudi ships. The New York Times says the Pentagon withheld dozens of injuries to U.S. service members in the Iran war and is now disclosing that nearly 100 troops have been injured the past 2 weeks. Tropical storm Bertha forms south of the Florida Panhandle, and the football legend who surprised a fan at a New York City bar. That story in about 20 minutes. 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Even before a stream of wide-eyed World Cup visitors arrived in the U.S. this summer to marvel at the square footage and enjoy the free samples, it's been a busy year in the Costco cinematic universe. It's a column by Adam Chandler at the Wall Street Journal. Adam, what have you noticed?
2: Yeah, it's interesting because you think of Costco and a lot of the things that you see online are people finding really impressive deals or things they're excited about in the stores. But what I've been noticing is we're starting to see strange things like marriage proposals and birthday parties and Costco-themed events, you know, where there are surprises happening constantly. It's really kind of taken on a life of its own as a cultural institution for people.
1: And why?
2: You know, it's a great question. I think part of it is just that everyone really seems to like Costco, and some of it has to do with the prices and the experience, and a lot of it has to do with the way that the staff is at Costco. You know, you have a lot of long-tenured people there who are treated relatively well, especially compared to other people in retail, and I think that creates a sense of community. And it's also a membership club, so you have to have a card to get in, and that kind of makes it feel like something you're part of.
1: Wow. I never considered, the friendly employee aspect of it. Why does that matter?
2: It absolutely matters largely because people want to feel good about where they're shopping, you know, and a lot of retail experiences today, you walk into a store and you see somebody who is kind of disenchanted or not eager to help. And that doesn't seem to be the experience at a lot of Costco's. And I talked to a lot of people for the story, and I'm a Costco fiend myself. So I found a lot of real energy when you go into a Costco and you stop by and get a sample or ask a question. People seem to really be eager to help you. And that's meaningful in a time where we do a lot of our shopping online or we go to places and we don't really get that experience of customer service that I think in earlier decades we were used to.
1: Yeah. Oh, we're speaking with Adam Chandler, food trends columnist at the Wall Street Journal. The piece is called "The One Thing Everyone in America Can Agree On: Costco." How about the role of influencers here?
2: The influencers love Costco, and that's because people love Costco. It seems to be a place where you can make content about Costco and you won't really upset people. The way that if you do something about a fast food chain, for example, people will immediately bring up, oh, this is unhealthy, or they don't treat their employees well. Right. But Costco has this interesting halo around it where it's kind of a choose your own adventure place. There are a lot of exciting things that happen there. There is obviously a $1.50 hot dog and a $4.99 rotisserie chicken, which people are obsessed with. So it has these calling cards that make it so popular.
1: Did you say, too, there was a rotisserie chicken eating contest of some kind?
2: Right. One of the accounts that I follow is called Old Jewish Men, and they're a very kind of funny and cranky account, and they love Costco because there's no mess and no fuss at Costco, and so they had a rotisserie eating chicken contest, and they do this every year now, and they get people to Brooklyn and give $500 to the winner who can consume a Costco rotisserie chicken as quickly as possible. And it's just such a funny thing. I went last year and it was a lot of fun.
1: Costco for me sometimes I feel like inspires me to do stuff. Like, boy, I really need that 10-man tent for my for my family of four. I don't know what it is about Costco. And I think to your point a little bit, you said the affection cannot be explained.
2: Right. It really is difficult to explain, but you talk to people and they just get really excited about things that they found at Costco, the strangest buys, their special kind of strategy for how to navigate Costco, what time they go.
1: Yeah.
2: It's a really fun conversation piece for anyone who is in the Costco ecosystem to talk to them about what they like there, what they look for, what surprises they found. It's kind of a nice thing.
1: And I guess this has happened organically, right? This wasn't necessarily the plan, because you said there's really like no single type of storytelling for Costco.
2: Right, right. Everyone has their own kind of approach. And what's interesting about that also is that Costco doesn't do any real advertising.
1: Yeah, yeah.
2: You know, it's kind of word of mouth. So people talk about it in their own, you know, in their own ways without necessarily being as influenced by what the company says about itself. It stands on its own ground.
1: Thanks, Adam Chandler, columnist at the Wall Street Journal. Hey, if you've missed anything from today's show, there's an easy way to catch up. All you have to do is tell Alexa, Siri, or Google to play This Morning with Gordon Deal. 20 minutes now in front of the hour. Coming up next, what inspired a naked train surfer in Colorado?
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1: Thanks for spending time with us. Welcome into Tuesday. It is time now for the mic drop with this morning's Mike Gavin.
5: Good morning. We have a couple of stories today about getting where you need to go in unusual fashion. We travel first to central Greece, where a very relatable problem to morning commuters has gotten some attention. According to TheDrive.com, back in 2023, Storm Daniel ripped through the region and partially collapsed a bridge over a river. Now we say partially collapsed because rather than a pile of rubble in the river, the bridge looks more like the middle of a soggy paper plate at a backyard barbecue, with the center section dipping down to within inches of the water but not actually falling in. Now that has prompted some drivers to decide that traversing the buckled bridge, which could fully collapse at any time, is preferable to the much longer detour. Drone footage posted to YouTube shows a pickup truck doing just that recently, and apparently the local government hasn't done anything to stop it, with no roadblocks or signs visible.
1: Yeah. Nothing like a cross at your own risk. It's not blocked off. There's no police caution tape, no cones, nothing.
5: Well, it's been like 3 years. That's the other thing, too. I guess it was

0: 2023, right? Oh, so it's been dangling like this for 3 years. Yeah, okay. And you assume not the first time that, like, say, that pickup truck that's on the drone footage, not the first time this truck has certainly done that. People just gotten used to it now. It's just like part of everyday life. They figure it's been 3 years. We figure we're in the clear, at least for a little bit.
1: That's wild. I guess I'd be a little anxious if there were more, if a car were tailgating me and there were two of us kind of going along the saggy part at the same time.
0: That's true.
1: Or if I was a fully loaded, semi.

0: Yes.
1: Wow.
0: And he boarded a train, but his clothes stayed behind. Thankfully, this was a freight train, and the naked train surfer in question here stayed on top of the locomotive. An Arizona man was arrested last week after authorities say he allegedly broke into a Union Pacific locomotive and surfed atop the moving train in the nude as it traveled through northeastern Colorado, leaving stunned witnesses watching the bizarre ride before deputies took him into custody. The sheriff's office later shared the man's mugshot and said he told deputies that he loved vodka, beer, and playing the banjo. No word on whether any of those led him to the decision to ride the rails naked, but authorities joked that they had to separate him from those loves and the train. He was booked into the Sedgwick County Jail on felony and misdemeanor charges.
1: Did you say no word on whether those things led him to ride the train naked?
0: They didn't, Mike, at least in the post that I read, did not connect those together. They'd say that the vodka or the beer was being consumed beforehand. Maybe he was planning on afterwards, maybe celebrating his train ride afterwards, playing the banjo and drinking some vodka and beer. They didn't say it happened beforehand.
1: All right, I'm going to take this out of the authorities' hands and say for sure that vodka and beer led to his decision to surf the train naked.
0: If nothing else, maybe the night before is what, like, you know, sort of in that state, in the inebriated state the night before, he decided, you know what, tomorrow morning I'm going to wake up and jump on top of a train.
1: Mm. By the way, from his mugshot, with his whole eye roll thing going, pretty sure there's some sort of substance influencing that mugshot.
0: All right. I don't know if that's going to hold up in court,
1: just,
0: but we'll see.
1: You know, just an outsider's perspective here. 13 minutes in front of the hour.
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8: Your opinion matters, and we want to hear it. I'm Matt Gagnon, and every weekday morning, I get a chance to talk to people like you who want to share their opinions and their unique insights.
9: What Trump said was a hypothetical. What Plattner did was put his hands on a woman and held her against her will in a locked room. 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He didn't get almost 30% of the vote, which I think speaks volumes. And early voting, if you took that out, would he have done even worse than he did?
10: The Democrats are such cynics and liars. All they want to do is get rid of Collins. So it can come out that he's raped women and they don't care. I mean, look who they voted for in the past. So it doesn't matter.
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0: WGAN. An all-star team of the world's best journalists bring you the facts each and every morning. 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
1: Thanks for spending time with us. Welcome into Tuesday. Do you enjoy having a couple of cups of coffee each day? The American Heart Association says, have at it. The group put out a scientific statement yesterday announcing the latest research indicates consuming up to 400 milligrams of caffeine per day is generally safe for most adults. That's about 5 8-ounce cups, and it's linked to a lower risk of heart disease, heart failure, stroke, and type 2 diabetes. Scientists are still trying to figure out why the caffeine in coffee might help the heart. The lead author says people tend to exercise more on the days they have caffeinated coffee. Also, coffee acts as a diuretic and can lower blood pressure. And caffeine also blocks a substance that can cause atrial fibrillation, an arrhythmia that can lead to strokes. 8 minutes now in front of the hour on This Morning. Once again, here's Nicole Murray.
0: And now, the three big things you need to know. Number one.
2: President Trump is imposing an additional 50% tariff on certain goods from Canada, including wine, hockey sticks, and cement. Ontario Premier Doug Ford reminding Trump that his country was among the first to assist with California's wildfires last year.
3: We sent two water bombers standby, right ready to go in there. We sent them out west until they could be deployed immediately.
2: The White House said the duties are in response to the country's discriminatory treatment of American products.
0: Number two.
2: Tropical storm Bertha has formed in the Gulf of Mexico and is strengthening this morning. New Orleans Sewerage and Water Board Executive Director Randy Heyman.
4: We will continue to monitor conditions around the clock and do everything we can to remain transparent and provide information to you so that you can protect yourself and your families.
2: Bertha is the second named storm of the Atlantic hurricane season.
0: Number three.
2: Andy Burnham is pledging to make politics work better in his first speech as the UK's prime minister.
5: I know people at home are fed up with politics. I hear you. And I want to be honest with you. We have not been good enough. And we need to be better.
2: Burnham also promised to end rough sleeping and to honor defense commitments with international partners. Police are searching for at least two suspects in a white GMC Yukon following a burglary at the Malvern, Pennsylvania home of Super Bowl champion Saquon Barkley over the weekend. Chester County District Attorney Christopher DeBarena-Sarobe.
6: We've seen NFL players and NBA players targeted across the country, and what we want to do is be there for him now by giving him space.
2: No one was injured. Andrew and Tristan Tate have appeared in a Miami federal courtroom, marking the beginning of extradition proceedings to the UK over a slate of new charges that include rape and sex trafficking. Attorney Joseph McBride.
7: We are, of course, objecting to extradition because Andrew and Tristan are innocent.
2: The influencers have been held in a Florida jail since their arrest on Saturday. A supermarket in Finland is offering shoppers pink grocery baskets. Using them says, I'm single and ready to meet someone.
1: By carrying a pink grocery basket?
2: Yeah, kind of like when you go to those stoplight parties where if you wear green, it means you're single and ready to talk.
1: What?
2: You've never heard of this?
1: What is that? Like, here's Nicole right now. What are the cost of flights from Newark to Helsinki?
2: Yeah, they say you're more likely to meet your love, the love of your life at a grocery store.
1: Get this girl a pink grocery cart.
2: Yeah.
1: 6 minutes now in front of the hour.
8: The board recommends approving.
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6: Football fan was recently surprised by the humility of a former NFL star's also humility. Douglas Sandstorm, who wrote in a post on X that he coincidentally sat next to one of his football icons, J.J. Watt, at a restaurant in New York City on Saturday, but out of respect, he didn't talk to him or ask him for a photo. Later that day, the Houston Texans legend reached out to him on X, asking, "Are you still in the area?" In an exchange, Douglas shared he was hiding from the rain with a beer at O'Hara's, and Watt replied, "Order me a Guinness. Be there shortly." The two met up for a Guinness at the restaurant, took a photo. Sandstorm then posted the GOAT, J.J. Watt, with a photo of the two of them, adding, "Thank you so much for your time." Watt replied to the post with another selfie of the two of them, writing, "Safe travels back home, brother. Great to meet you." That'll do it for this hour. For Nicole Murray and Mike Gavin, I'm Gordon Deal. Thanks for listening to This Morning, America's First News.

0: This is the Bloomberg Business of Entertainment Report. Is Netflix losing its edge? While its share of total TV viewing in the U.S. has grown, the streaming giant has done so at a slower pace than free alternatives. And despite releasing a number of major hits last year, total engagement didn't surge. Bloomberg's Lucas Shaw says Netflix's strategy is different from other streaming services.
1: Netflix has a more of a volume approach, and as a result of that, they want to have a new hit all the time. For most of their recent history, it's been true and successful. So far this year, it's been more of a struggle.
0: So what's the company doing differently?
1: Netflix is pushing into other types of programming to try to bring in people more times a day, right? They're adding podcasts, they're adding shows from YouTube creators, they're adding live sports. They just struck a deal with a bunch of publishers.
0: On the bright side, while Paramount Plus, HBO Max, Amazon, and Peacock have all released hits this year, Netflix still accounts for half the most watched shows on streaming. Lisa Mateo,
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3: From ABC News. Sherry Preston. Another round of tariff diplomacy, this one targeting products from Canada. The White House slapping an additional 50% tax on Canadian goods. In retaliation, the president says, for discriminatory treatment of American cars, alcohol, and dairy. ABC's Karen Hua with more on how the White House is doing it.
4: To impose these tariffs in the wake of a Supreme Court decision against him earlier this year, President Trump is citing a never-before-used provision of a 1930 trade law, which could also face legal challenges. The list of affected Canadian products is wide-ranging. Dairy products, alcohol, and honey, along with a range of other grocery items. Also construction materials, clothing, furniture, and electronics.

0: Bahrain has been sounding its missile alert sirens as Iran targets the country with a new barrage of missiles. The move coming amid the 10th straight night of fighting between the U.S. and Iran. ABC's Martha Raddatz is in Jordan with more on how the people of that country are reacting to renewed fighting.
1: We were out last night just near the hotel grabbing a quick bite to eat, and while we were out, the air raids could be heard throughout the city of Amman. You didn't really see much panic. I think people assume these missiles and drones are pointed towards U.S. bases, but there is that sense of what's going to happen here next, now that Iran has involved Jordan and those American service members as well.
0: The FDA says while a false positive was reported, lettuce from Taylor Farms remains the focus of the parasitic bacteria that has made hundreds of people sick. Days after parts of New York and New Jersey were hit with torrential rain and flooding, another storm's on the way.
2: Hundreds of flights already canceled today, and airlines have issued travel waivers for passengers traveling to or from the Northeast.
0: ABC Sophie Flay, a federal judge placing a temporary stay on Paramount's merger with Warner Brothers Discovery, several state attorneys general had sued. This is ABC News.
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5: 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Well, the ICE agent who reportedly shot and killed a Colombian national in Biddeford last week once told a court he suffered from cognitive issues after a serious head injury. CNN reporting that David Brulette claims injuries from a steel I-beam falling on his head while training as a firefighter impaired his cognitive functions. Brulette filed a lawsuit against the Maine Community College system in 2023, I should say, and started working for ICE 2 years later. Now, the attorney for the family of the man reportedly shot and killed by Brulette says the government is intentionally hiring unqualified people to create fear in communities. Attorney Ben Gideon says Johann Sebastian Guerrero's application for citizenship was being processed when he was killed.
6: He was a good person of high character. And by contrast, the person our government hired to put out on the street, give a badge and a gun to, was a person of low character.
5: CBS 13 News reports that agent, of course, that's David Brulette, has a history of violent behavior but was never convicted of a crime. Gideon has filed a lawsuit against ICE, holding ICE accountable. That's expected to be the focus of the first city council meeting in Biddeford since that shooting of that Colombian man, Guerrero, last week. Mayor Liam LaFountain says it's important to give the community time and space to grieve, speak, and be heard. He's set to issue a proclamation at tonight's meeting calling for a transparent investigation into the fatal shooting, again, of Guerrero by the ICE agent. CNN and the Bangor Daily News have canceled Thursday's Maine U.S. Senate debate after Troy Jackson emerged as the likely nominee. Jackson won a majority of delegates to support in the county caucuses that were held over the weekend. Rivals Shannon Bellows, Nirav Shah, Jordan Wood, and Dan Cleban, they've all dropped out of the race after Jackson's dominant performance. Expected to be named the nominee this weekend. A man is dead after firefighters say he drowned at an apartment pool in South Portland Monday. Man was pulled from the pool at Cortland Court on Westbrook Street Monday afternoon. Crews tried to to revive and resuscitate him for about 30 minutes, but were not successful. South Portland police, they are investigating. A man has life-threatening injuries after reportedly being hit by an Amtrak train headed from Brunswick to Boston. Massachusetts Medford Police Department reports a person was hit by a train Monday morning at the local Amtrak stop. Police say the man suffered life-threatening injuries, was taken to a local hospital. Amtrak says no passengers or crew aboard that train from Brunswick to Boston were injured in the incident. Witnesses say a man who drove his car onto a sidewalk and struck a family of four in Lincoln appears to have fallen asleep at the wheel.
7: 57-year-old Carl Hartley of Mattawamkeag allegedly drove onto a sidewalk Saturday afternoon while under the influence of drugs. A 24-year-old woman was pinned under the vehicle and suffered serious injuries. According to the Bangor Daily News, the driver in the car behind Hartley had honked at him because he appeared to have fallen asleep. Hartley faces several charges, including OUI, driving to endanger, and possession of methamphetamine. Frankie Azzarata, News Radio WGAN.
5: WGAN News Time 6:06. Markets from Monday. Dow down yesterday by 307. S&P lower by 14. NASDAQ off by 12. Checking stock futures this morning. Right now, the Dow in positive territory. The green by 153. S&P up 40. And the NASDAQ is up by 387. Checking sports.
8: Last night at Fenway in a classic back and forth game, the Boston Red Sox beat the Baltimore Orioles 6-5 for their 14th straight victory. That's their second longest win streak in their 125-year history. The difference was a two-out, eighth-inning solo shot into the monster seats by Sox third baseman Caleb Durbin. The Sox go for their 15th straight tonight against the same Baltimore team. The Portland Sea Dogs are back playing tonight as they had the day off yesterday. They start a six-game series against the Binghamton Rumble Ponies in the state of New York. And the Hearts of Pines' next match is tomorrow night at Fitzpatrick Stadium against Union Omaha. Andy Mountain, News Radio, WGAN.
5: Back with the forecast, Joe Lundberg.
9: Mostly cloudy today and not as warm as yesterday, but becoming more humid. Look for a shower or thunderstorm in spots this afternoon. Today's high 74. Rather cloudy and humid tonight. Periods of rain and a thunderstorm early will taper to a shower late, low 63. Tomorrow, mostly cloudy and muggy with a couple of showers and a thunderstorm. Any thunderstorm can produce damaging wind gusts. The afternoon high about 79.
5: 62 in Portland at 6:08. Next high tide of Portland Harbor, 5:44 this afternoon. 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
17: All right, it's 6:08, WGAN Morning News, and it's Tuesday morning. The first hurdle has been overcome. I made it here. There you go, ladies and gentlemen.
5: So, what was the challenge?
17: Challenge is I went to the movies last night and I didn't get in until 1:30, 1:40, exactly as I predicted. I think it was like, I probably got to sleep at 2.
5: Okay, so were you into what?
17: Danny just shook his head.
18: That's fine.
17: He's like, what's the matter with
5: but,
17: you?
5: Were you going to like to the 9:30 or 10 p.m. showing?
17: The 9:45 p.m. showing in Saco because I wanted to see it in IMAX.
5: Oh, okay. So, yeah, that makes a difference. Oh, yeah, okay, then you got a little bit of drive because you live north.
17: I do not live in Saco, that is for sure.
5: Yeah, so Saco is the only IMAX?
17: It's the only IMAX theater in Maine, as far as I understand.
5: Wow, okay.
18: Yeah, one of the Texans were going down to Rhode Island to see it, and I'm like, I don't think you're going down there.
17: I thought about it, but did that would have been, in the middle of the week, that would have been insane. Yeah. But that's, in case you don't know, I went to see The Odyssey, the audience who didn't hear me yesterday. Filming of The Odyssey that Christopher Nolan did was done in 70mm IMAX with the IMAX cameras.
5: Yes.
17: For the entire film. So, and he had to do a lot of jury rigging to make that actually work because of a lot of the noise the IMAX cameras make. And I was watching some stuff on
5: that. They had to set up this big shell to cut off that noise from the IMAX, you know.
17: But you're trying to get dialogue from
5: machinery there,
17: Yeah, like Anne Hathaway or something like that. Like the machine's going to overpower it unless you do something. And so he's the first person to have ever done that, and it means that the entire film was recorded in basically 70mm IMAX format.
5: So it's meant to be seen that way.
17: And it's meant to be seen that way.
5: And that's why it's sold out. It was in New York. Someplace it's sold out for forever. You can't get tickets.
17: There are. I've seen different estimates of how many there are, but it's somewhere between 25 and 40. We'll just split the difference. Call it like 32 or something like that. Theaters across the entire United States that can actually show that size, that format, you know, in the, you know, because there's different kinds. Like there's digital IMAX, there's there's the multi-projections. Like I'm not
5: lucky to have this one here then.
17: Well, we are, but it's not this one. This is not one of them. So I was kind of getting to that.
5: Okay.
17: There are like 25 to 40 of these things that actually can show it the right way with the multiple projectors, the highest quality at the right size, which is I think 1.4 to 1. It's more of a box squarish kind of framing, so Nolan shot the movie like almost like you would on a old 4x3 TV that you used to have. Mm-hmm. You know, like that size, not the widescreen format that we're so used to these days. Anyway, there's all these theaters across the United States that have that format that they can display. The closest one to us is Rhode Island, which is why Mike Armstrong yesterday, when we were talking to the financial exchange, said that they were going to go to the one in Rhode Island.
5: Yeah.
17: Even though they're not in Rhode Island, they took the trip.
5: So they're in Boston, and they're going to...
17: They went to Rhode Island, yeah.
5: Providence, maybe?
17: Yeah, okay. It's Providence, yeah.
5: But that's not that far.
18: No,
17: it isn't, but it's not Boston.
5: Because Danny lived south... Grew up south of Boston, metro area, and almost
18: Providence
5: close.
18: Place down there, probably 45 minutes or so down.
17: Yeah, it's not bad. I mean,
18: down 95.
17: For me, it would have been 3 hours, but that was not going to happen.
18: If it was a weekend, then it'd be totally worth going down there and coming home late. But
17: so the IMAX that's in Saco, in the Apple Cinemas in Saco, is a digital IMAX, which is not 70 millimeters, but it shows it in a format that's like 1.9 to 1. I believe, so it's taller and narrower than a widescreen format traditional screen that you would, like. If I went to the one in Falmouth, which is where I usually go, to the it's not Spotlights in it, whatever it is in Falmouth that I usually go to, that's just a regular old widescreen format screen, and it's just regular old traditional film like play it kind of stuff, and it's nice, it's good. I like that place a lot. I go there for movies every time I go to see a movie. But this was definitely more like what he wanted us to see when he filmed the movie. Not quite 100% like it would be if I went to Providence, but definitely better. Better quality sound for sure, because IMAX theaters are much better quality sound. And then the scale of it is more close to what he wanted. So that's why I went there, was that I think if I'm going to take the time out to see this, and I'm going to do it at 9:45 on a Monday, I might as well... see it as good as I possibly can within reason. And so I did. And it was, spoiler alert, it was totally worth it. Tremendous film. Really, really, really well done. Not perfect. There's a lot of hyperbole in all directions about this movie. In the lead up to it, you know, the trailer got kind of dragged a little bit on social media. And there was a lot of commentary about the woke casting and the translation that Nolan used for the film. And so there's a lot of people that were like worried or disappointed preemptively, were kind of trashing it before they saw it, etc. And it was obviously overly negative. It was, you know, they didn't see the movie yet. They couldn't possibly tell you if it was good or bad. And they were just dumping on it because of some things about it that they didn't like. And, you know, I didn't join them in that, but I was indeed very concerned about what appeared to me to be silly casting in certain roles in the film. I mean, Elliot Page being in any sort of epic war film does not really speak to me. It does not. Although, after now seeing the movie, the role that Elliot Page was playing actually is weirdly appropriate, to be perfectly frank. Like, without going into a retelling of the Odyssey or the movie, if you've never read the poem, if you don't really know anything about the characters and whatnot, we'll just say that Elliot Page played someone that made sense for Elliot Page to play. How about that? So anyway, the reactions, though, have also gone in the other direction. Like, I've seen people say, this is the greatest single movie ever made. Like, the Rotten Tomatoes is at like 98% for the critic score, and I think the audience score is like 96 or something. Like, they're both very good. But you're seeing a lot of hyperbole about just how good it is. It's like Nolan's best film and the most amazing thing that you've ever seen in your entire life and all this other stuff.
18: What's the Matt Gagnon rating?
17: That is not true either. it was tremendous. It was excellent. I wouldn't quite call it a masterpiece necessarily, but it's one of the best movies I've seen in the last like 5 to 10 years. It's
5: really
17: sincerely very, very, very good.
5: Okay.
17: I can't give it a perfect score. You know, I can't say like 10 out of 10. My son and I, who both went, both said 9.5 out of 10 last night when we were driving home. And that was an immediate reaction. I might think about it for a while and then have a different answer. But I give it a 9.5 out of 10 because they're really what the criticism of the movie regarding the casting and sort of the quote unquote woke elements of it did not bother me, but it was distracting. Like, you're making a movie about ancient Greece, the Trojan War, etc., and there's like three black guys that are on the boat, you know, as they're heading to Troy, or they're heading back from Troy or whatever. Like, I have no qualms about any particular diverse casting in any movie really ever, generally speaking, but it does kind of take you out of a period piece when there's nonsensical, completely ahistorical cast decisions being made,
5: right?
17: Like that. Like, that's not who was in the boat. That's all, like, you know what I mean? Like,
5: yeah.
17: So did it bother me? No, it didn't bother me. It's just like, I was looking at it, and I was like, that makes me feel weird about what I'm looking at. Like, I don't know. This is a little bit odd.
5: Because it would have been odd. All white people doing that.
17: Well, I mean, I didn't want to put it in those terms necessarily.
5: Well,
17: it wasn't really a Greek boat. I mean, nobody on the thing was Greek. The white people weren't Greek either. Like, I mean, like, there was no... I mean, the stars of the film are Tom Holland, Matt Damon, you've got Anne Hathaway. Like, you know, I'm not complaining about any of these people being cast, because actually, Anne Hathaway
5: was... Well, they're taking liberties, I guess, here.
17: Yeah, and it's okay to do that. I mean, like, I don't think, you know, in the film Troy, which was the last time somebody tried to do either the Iliad or the Odyssey, which, interestingly enough, Nolan was supposed to direct and then was pulled from. You know, they cast Helen of Troy as Diane Kruger, I believe it was. And, you know, a blonde-haired, blue-eyed Helen of Troy is probably a little bit ahistorical as well. Like, you know, it's certainly closer than what they did in this movie. But I don't really think it would have been much more likely to have been a curly, black or brown-haired, probably brown-eyed, generally Mediterranean-looking, halfway sort of white person. Like, that's what it would have been. So if you're looking for perfect historical casting, you're probably never going to get it. All I'm saying is it was odd to me that sub-Saharan African actors and actresses who would not have been anywhere near any of this were there.
5: Right.
17: And because I don't really care that much, it didn't really affect my enjoyment of the film. I still said 9.5. It just... When you're watching a movie like this, like, it does harm, I think, the suspension of disbelief a little bit. And ultimately, you're talking about a film and a poem that have a one-eyed monster, sirens who sing from the rocks that drive men mad. You know, you have, you know, a woman, you know, a witch turning people into pigs. So that's the other reason why I can't possibly care all that much about that. Because really, come on. But I don't know. I wish it was just slightly more, a little more fidelity to the source material. The other thing was the language in it. This was something that was definitely dragged a little bit on social media as well. In the lead up to the film, there was the initial trailer that came out had Tom Holland, who plays Odysseus' son, saying, "My dad's coming back." And that was just universally hated by everyone, because when you're doing a historical epic about antiquity and whatnot, the word dad, it's like,
5: oh,
17: it was very
5: okay.
17: Contemporary
5: yeah,
17: language
5: yeah,
17: very
5: yeah,
17: contemporary
5: yeah,
17: language
5: yeah,
17: right
5: yeah.
17: Everybody hated that. In the film, I also hated it. Like, I knew it was coming. I saw it on the trailer. I knew the line was coming. He said it, and he, you know, it wasn't bad, but it takes you out of the film a little bit, because you're like, nobody in, you know, that particular time period would have been like using slang terms for their dad. They would have said, "My father is coming back."
5: Mm-hmm.
17: And it's a minor quibble, but I think a couple areas it was noticeable. It
5: okay.
17: really was.
5: Like, but, I said, taking liberties.
17: Yeah, sure, taking liberties. And, you know, Nolan based it on a particular translation of the Odyssey, which I do not like. So there was a couple elements in there that I think were a little... not really in keeping with the true themes of Homer, but whatever. These are all extraordinarily minor complaints. Extraordinarily minor. The key question for me for any film like this, or frankly any film period, is did it grip me while I was watching it? Did it engross me? Was I entertained? Did I love what I was watching? And the answer is yes. I thought it was fantastic. thought it was absolutely fantastic. I know that nobody's here for the movie reviews, but like the Cyclops scene was terrifying. Absolutely terrifying. He did that very well. And I understand that he made the Cyclops with, I think, puppets.
5: Hmm.
17: Like, you know how they used to do it in like the 70s and stuff? Like, you know, like the old Star Wars monsters, and they shoot them in a way that makes it look like it's big, but it's, you know, it's a little puppet. I guess there was an element to that, and then he combined it with a little bit of CGI to make it look cleaner. But I think that really was to the benefit of the creature because it looked more grounded and realistic. Like, it looked like it was probably right there. And when he, you know, when he had his eyes to, everybody knows this, right? Everybody, spoiler alert, it's like a 6,000-year-old epic, right? I think you've had your time to read it. They stab the Cyclops in the eye, right? When he gets stabbed in the eye and then he's writhing and, you know, howling on the ground or whatever, the sound people, whoever did the sound for this movie, the screeching, howling noises of this otherworldly creature were, I've never heard anything like it before. And, well, certainly in IMAX, terrifying. Absolutely terrifying. The only disappointment about the Cyclops to me was they didn't do the whole nobody. I mean, do you guys both know the story?
18: Yeah, I'm actually looking at the IMAX behind it and how they're actually filming this, because I get intrigued with seeing that
17: Danny's behind the scenes. Off Googling camera stuff.
18: Oh, no, I'm looking at it. And
17: he's a member of the Screen Actors Guild, in case anybody didn't know that. So Danny's talking about production right now. In the actual poem, of course, if you had to read it in high school, or if you, like me, you know, reread it a couple years ago just for your general enjoyment, you know that part of the Cyclops story was trickery and how Odysseus said that his name was Nobody and all that other stuff. None of that was in it.
5: Yeah.
17: None of that was in it. And I think that actually, believe it or not, was the right choice from Nolan, because like that's probably a controversial choice to cut something like that out because it's so famous. But he was trying to make that whole thing terrifying. And if you have some dopey one-eyed like Cyclops going, what's your name? And it was going to be weird. So he just cut that out and it just became scary. That was cool. But anyway, I'm done giving you the overview. All I'm saying is I made it back. It was totally worth going. I regret nothing. I got about 2 hours of sleep. So this is going to be the first of many cups of coffee today. And we, of course, as usual, have plenty of stuff to get to. So call us up, 879-9426. We'll get into the news in a minute. And actually,
5: Do we think this movie is going to be really, really big at the box office?
17: It already is.
5: Yeah.
17: It's huge.
5: Yeah.
17: They've already made like $150 million.
5: So it debuted, what, Friday then? Okay.
17: It just came out Friday, yeah.
5: Yeah, okay. Yeah.
17: So at the weekend and Monday.
5: And that's at regular theaters as well as IMAX.
17: It is, yeah. If you want to see it in a regular theater, you can, and you should. I mean, like, there's nothing wrong with seeing it that way.
5: Yeah.
17: It's just that you'll miss a lot of stuff cut off top and bottom.
5: Yeah.
17: And he did indeed, like, I was watching, and there was absolutely stuff to see.
5: But at least worth a trip to soccer. That's good to know.
17: Oh, I mean, if you can do it. If you can do it, I would do it. If you can't, go see it anyway. It's totally worth it.
5: Good to know, Matt. By the way, Troy Jackson's rise to become the presumptive Democratic nominee to replace Graham Platner in the U.S. Senate race, drawing a national spotlight. We'll delve into that a little bit here, bottom of the hour. Also, President Trump issued a warning to Iran on Monday following the deaths of 3 American service members this weekend, saying Iran will pay every time they kill Americans. More on that from ABC here at the bottom of the hour. 6:23 right now. 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
9: Mostly cloudy today and not as warm as yesterday, but becoming more humid. Look for a shower or thunderstorm in spots this afternoon. Today's high 74. Rather cloudy and humid tonight. Periods of rain and a thunderstorm early will taper to a shower late, low 63. Tomorrow, mostly cloudy and muggy with a couple of showers and a thunderstorm. Any thunderstorm can produce damaging wind gusts. The afternoon high about 79. I'm AccuWeather meteorologist Joe Lundberg on Southern Maine's official weather station. 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
3: All right, so the official count is 25, from what I've found. 25 theaters. Looks like 1, 2, 3, 4, 5, 4. 5, 6, 7, 8. 8 of them are in California. Yes, of course that's true. So if you want to see it, I mean, Rhode Island, what's the next closest one? New York, apparently, looks like it was. So, yeah, it's not easy
4: like
3: to see
4: this.
3: So
4: a third of them are in California?
3: Yeah.
4: Wow.
3: Which, I mean, it's Hollywood, right? It makes sense.
4: Yeah, Oliver.
3: Yep. LA. Los Angeles, Irvine, Hollywood, Dublin, Sacramento, San Francisco, etc.
4: Okay.
3: Yeah. One other thing about the movie, too. I will say that certain people deserve praise in their performance. Matt Damon was fine. He was good. I mean, yeah, I think he was good. I don't think he's like Oscar-worthy good in the film. He does a good job. And indeed, the climax of the film at the end is excellent when he strings the bow and all that stuff. Anne Hathaway absolutely deserves it. She's got to be nominated. She has to be nominated for, I guess, Best Supporting Actress, maybe. I don't know what the role would... I don't know the categories, man. You're the SAG guy over there, Danny. I don't know what you would say she would get, but she was fantastic. Tom Holland, I think I could have used somebody else in that role, to be honest with you. He was never bad. He was sometimes very good, but he was just fine, I thought, Tom Holland. I mean, he definitely works as a plucky kid who isn't quite a man yet. That works. You know, other than that, there was definitely some people to point at and say, wow, you did an amazing job. Robert Pattinson, for instance, phenomenal. Absolutely phenomenal. You really believe he's a sleazebag, a horrible weasel of a human being, because he's a great actor. So anyway, go see it. I'll get into the news when we come back at 628 879-9426. If you want to join me for that, by all means, I'd love to hear from you. Let's take that break, and we'll be back with more next on WGN.
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15: ABC News, I'm Sherry Preston. Pakistan trying to find a way back to peace in the Middle East, holding talks with Iran, even as the U.S. launches more attacks on Iranian targets. In Jordan, here's ABC's Martha Raddatz.
16: Video circulating online showing massive explosions. One missile striking a housing container unit, according to sources, although it is unclear whether that is where the fatalities occurred. President Trump vowing retaliation, warning Iran will pay many times over for every American soldier killed. The U.S. launching new attacks on Iranian military targets for the 10th straight day.
15: The president targeting Canada with new tariffs, 50% on a wide range of imports. The White House says it's in retaliation for Canadian treatment of American goods. The Paramount purchase of Warner Brothers has been put on a temporary hold by a federal judge as several states try to challenge the merger. This is ABC News.
17: 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Troy Jackson's rise to become the presumptive Democratic nominee to replace Graham Platner in the U.S. Senate race is drawing a national spotlight. Scrutiny comes as the Maine Senate race is seen as crucial in determining control of Congress. New York Times notes Jackson became a Democrat in 2004 after serving 2 years in the state house as an independent. He was also originally a Republican who opposed abortion and gay marriage before sharply reversing course to become a strong supporter of abortion and gay rights. Holding ICE accountable is expected to be the focus of the first city council meeting in Biddeford since a Colombian man was fatally shot by an ICE agent in the city last week. Mayor Liam LaFountain says it's important to give the community time and space to grieve, speak, and be heard. He's set to issue a proclamation at tonight's meeting calling for a transparent investigation into the fatal shooting of 25-year-old Johann Sebastian Guerrero by an ICE agent. White House Border Czar Tom Homan is responding to that fatal shooting of the ICE agent in Biddeford, or by the ICE agent. Homan says an investigation is underway, but called some of the current rhetoric about ICE harmful.
18: Members of Congress saying ICE isn't a real law enforcement agency. I actually think that emboldens some people to say, I'm not going to comply with ICE.
17: CBS 13 News reports Homan also says all agents should have body cameras, which were not worn by the officers involved in the Biddeford shooting. A Saco City Councilor now stepping down to focus on his job as New Gloucester's town manager. Press Hill reports City Councilor Bill Doyle accepted the job in New Gloucester in January and now says he's not able to continue juggling the new job, his city council responsibilities and family. City Council is going to choose a new member to finish Doyle's term, which expires in December. Fire investigators now say a propane torch is to blame for a fire at a home on Marina Drive in Yarmouth late last week. The fire marshal's office says the homeowner had been using a propane torch earlier in the day to burn weeds, causing hot ashes to ignite the building. The fire was quickly brought under control and the home was saved. No injuries were reported. WGAN News Time, 6:34. Markets from Monday. We got the Dow down by 307, S&P lower by 14, NASDAQ off by 12. Stock futures this morning currently Dow in the green up 169, S&P higher by 41, NASDAQ is in the green by 400 right now. Checking sports.
19: Last night at Fenway in a classic back and forth game, the Boston Red Sox beat the Baltimore Orioles 6-5 for their 14th straight victory. That's their second longest win streak in their 125 year history. The difference was a two-out eighth inning solo shot into the monster seats by Sox third baseman Caleb Durbin. The Sox go for their 15th straight tonight against the same Baltimore team. The Portland Sea Dogs are back playing tonight as they had the day off yesterday. They start a six-game series against the Binghamton Rumble Ponies in the state of New York. And the Hearts of Pines' next match is tomorrow night at Fitzpatrick Stadium against Union Omaha. Andy Mountain News Radio, WGAN.
17: Thank you for the forecast now. I'm meteorologist Joe Lundberg.
20: Mostly cloudy today and not as warm as yesterday, but becoming more humid. Look for a shower or thunderstorm in spots this afternoon. Today's high 74. Rather cloudy and humid tonight. Periods of rain and a thunderstorm early will taper to a shower late, low 63. Tomorrow, mostly cloudy and muggy with a couple of showers and a thunderstorm. Any thunderstorm can produce damaging wind gusts. The afternoon high about 79.
17: 62 in Portland now at 636. Next high tide of Portland Harbor. That's at 544 this afternoon, or this evening. I'm Jason Taylor, News Radio WGAN.
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3: All right, 636 WGAN Morning News. It is Tuesday morning, and we have a good lineup here today, as usual. A little bit lighter on guests, which means there is more room for you, the caller. Tuesdays with Howie Carr coming up at 7:30, as we typically do on Tuesdays. And then at 8 o'clock, we will have Phil Harriman in for some Capital Insights. Much to ask him about, of course, with the rise of Troy Jackson and now the new reality in the Senate race. We can talk about all that coming up at 8 o'clock. In between all that, 879-9426. If you'd like to be a part of the program, you can also text on the text line, 879-9426. And you can email Matt at WGAN.com. All great ways of contacting the show. I have some breaking news here that actually happened while I was at the movies yesterday. And indeed, I had my phone out while waiting for it to begin and was able to see this happen. Give me the sound, Danny. Give me the sound, baby. We got the button here, bud. Danny Barnetti, you alive?
2: Breaking news.
3: Yes, thank you. All right, so here is the breaking news from yesterday. Why is my thing not playing? My sound not on there, Cad? All right, here we go. There it is.
21: Chapman ready. The 0-2 to O'Neill. Line drive, caught! Chad catches it! And that's 14 in a row! For just the second time in franchise history.
3: And that is the curse of Danny Martinetti ending, right? If not for Danny stopping by that Nationals game and then cursing them for like that two-game period, this would have already been a 20-game win streak.
17: But let's recap here. Danny went down to Boston, his hometown, and went to the Italian night at the Boston Red Sox game.
3: That is correct.
17: Happened to be one of those two games that they lost, and indeed, that was the last.
3: Well, it was the first one, right? I believe they were on a winning streak,
22: yeah,
3: and then you went down.
22: And the first time that I saw that, they actually cleared the bench and came out almost, had that little fight in the middle of there. So that was
3: a little fight there. Yeah. That's good there.
17: So Danny's the curse, but also the reverse of the curse.
3: The reverse of the curse. Well, was that the 30th, Danny, of June? Is that when you did? They lost 8-1. Does that sound familiar?
22: Yep.
3: Yeah, so that was the first loss. So before that, 1, 2, 3, 4, 5. They were 5 in a row before that. So they were on a 5-game winning streak. Danny Martinetti screws it up. Goes to the Nationals game, bad luck, Chuck, and then they lose a couple games, and then they rip off 14. So they were there. Actually, we were watching it because when we got to the IMAX theater, they did not have like any real trivia or things weren't playing because we got there early enough that we had a little bit of time or whatever. So I literally whipped out my phone. I have NESN 360, so I just popped it on. And I was like, watch the game. And they were down, and then Durbin hits that home run, which was unbelievable. Another home run to grab a lead that they shouldn't have. And it's just the game. The team's a lot of fun to watch. I mean, by the very nature of the fact that I'm sitting in a movie theater and I pull out the phone because I can't miss it, that's a good sign for the team overall. So is that a news story to react to? You know, yes, it is. Yes, it is. It's a local New England story.
17: Yes.
3: The Red Sox are on an unbelievable win streak. They're hotter than hot. They're the best team in baseball right now, and you should enjoy it. Remember that little rant I had like last week about how you got to enjoy life, man? You got to enjoy life. Can I talk about Troy Jackson? Yes, I can. Will I talk about Troy Jackson? Yes, I will. Will I talk about Donald Trump and the Houthis and the situation in Iran and what's going on there? Yes, I will. Right? All that's on my news docket. But if you can't suck some joy out of this life, go see a good flick, watch a great baseball team. I don't know. Pick something. Do something. But be happy, friends. Be happy. You must enjoy your life, and you can't do it if you're just mired in misery and bitterness and horrible anger and frustration all the time. You've got to break out of that cycle. So celebrate the Red Sox. That's my pitch. Watch a game. Watch a game. Just don't jinx it, please, because this is a heck of a run. 14 straight. They're going against the Orioles. By the way, the Orioles were on a 7-game win streak of their own.
0: Really?
3: They were, I think, the second hottest team in baseball.
0: Oh, okay.
3: So to review, by the way, we came out of the All-Star break, and they were saying, okay, that's great and all, but now you're going to play some real teams.
0: Right.
3: And they had a 4-game sweep of the first place Tampa Bay, Rays, not Devil Rays. They dropped the Devil. No more Devil, just the Rays. 4-game sweep of the Rays, and now the first game of the series with the Orioles, they took that one. So how about that?
0: That's great. I'm totally in it.
3: Are you excited? Have you adopted the Red Sox now living here long enough?
0: Well, yeah, because we went. My wife came up here, and of course we had to go to Boston. If I'm going to live in New England, you got to take a trip to Boston at least once. We did. And they were in town, and we went to a magical game. I think
3: magical.
0: I talked to it. Well, yeah, because Abreu hit an inside-the-park home run.
3: Oh, I remember that game.
0: Followed by his next at-bat was a grand slam.
3: Yes, I remember
0: 12
3: that.
0: Times it's been done, and we saw one of them there. And also, Fenway, I don't know if this has been adopted by parks around the country, but because I haven't really been to much in recent years, but they do a spectacular job in that nice, intimate park of 38, whatever thousand it holds, of keeping the audience engaged during stoppages of play and between innings. They're always doing something on the video. They do a great job of that. I mean, it's the
3: amount of money that you pay to go to that game, honestly. It's
0: true.
3: One of the more expensive venues to see a ball
0: game. What's it like? Can you get a ticket for less than $100? Maybe 50.
3: I mean, you can, but it's going to be bleacher creature seats.
0: Yeah, but that's an intimate place, and we were pretty far out, but it was good.
3: Oh, yeah, no,
0: we still,
3: just don't get any of the obstructed view seats.
0: No, well, we were in the upper deck, and so we could see everything.
3: Oh, were you on the roof?
0: No.
3: Or just in the upper deck?
0: No, we weren't in the...
3: Weren't in the upper deck, excuse me. We don't really have an upper deck. I mean, there's sort of higher up seats in the behind home plate and stuff, but out in the outfield, they don't really. It's not an upper deck, like in the Yankee Stadium where they have like another deck. It's really just an open outfield, it's just a line of seats out there.
0: Well, we weren't on top of the monster or anything like that, but we were, out in the outfield. We were higher, put it that way, and we still had a great
3: view. But it wasn't an upper deck, is all I'm saying. Like, you know what I'm saying? Like, an upper deck is a second deck on top of the lower deck.
0: Yeah.
3: And we don't really have one of those in Fenway.
0: Okay.
3: We kind of do. It wraps around a little bit. I guess so.
0: Well, that's where we were. Okay. And so it was that. And it was still nice. And they were the cheapest we could get.
3: Yeah.
0: And it was the bargain basement. I want to say it was 50 a person, maybe 75.
3: That sounds like the cheapest there.
0: Okay. Yeah. And
3: I used to be able to get Nats tickets for $10.
0: Well,
3: and they were actually halfway decent seats.
0: Yeah, well hot dog.
3: I don't even talk about the beer, man. Well, the beer and the hot dog.
0: I can tell you about
3: Fenway Frank, just FYI.
0: Fenway Frank?
3: Right, not a hot dog. It's a Fenway Frank.
0: I had one. It's good.
3: Okay, exactly.
0: I enjoyed it.
3: It's an expensive Fenway Frank, but nonetheless.
0: Yeah, but I can take you back to the day when all that stuff was, $2 or $1.50 or whatever less. That was way back.
3: Yeah.
0: So times change. And so I didn't mind spending 50, 60, whatever it was for the tickets.
3: Mike from Harpswell texts in, and he's all fired up about the Red Sox. What's going on with them with the 14th straight? I took 15 as the record. Is that true? It's not the MLB record. It's not the American League record. I think it may be their record.
0: Yeah, it's their record.
3: Is it their most ever?
0: The 1948. Is it 15? Is there? Okay, because
3: I think so.
0: Yeah, I think you might be right. And that's the 1948 record. Yeah, and there have been teams, I'm sure, that have gone further.
3: Oh, no, there is, because the 2002 Oakland A's that are the centerpiece of the Moneyball book and movie, they won 20. And the American League record before they got to 20 was 19. And I believe the Astros and maybe another team also have now since either tied that or what. So it's at least 20. It might be 21 now for the all-time record. If you want to go for that, you only got to go a few more games, guys. You're at 14. Win another six. See if you can get up into that all-time immortality.
0: That's true.
3: Yeah. Anyway, I don't intend to talk about the Red Sox all that much. I'm just bringing it up because I think it's a joyful story. And you know what? I have been occasionally lectured by my audience once in a while, either by text or even every once in a while by a phone call or two, saying, Matt, why don't you cover more positive stories?

0: to beat Susan Collins with him as the nominee. I think they printed it. If they did, I've been quoted in the Wall Street Journal. I think probably like last night.
1: Oh, really?
0: Last evening, yes.
1: Oh, I'd like to go look at that.
0: I had an extensive interview with one of the reporters yesterday, and actually, this was a kind of fruitful and fun little thing for me because she called me maybe a week and a half ago. And got my name somehow. I don't know if somebody gave it to her or whatever, but she got my name. She just wanted to talk on background and have somebody guide her through the race a little bit and say, like, you know, hey, who's the most likely person to emerge out of this and all this other stuff? And when she was talking to me, she's like, it's probably Jana Mills, right? And I was like, cool. Oh, sit down, lass. Let's have a conversation.
1: Yeah.
0: Right. Yeah. And I told her Troy Jackson, 100%. He's the most likely candidate. And here's why. And I gave her all of these reasons. And I told her kind of how the process would go. And I must tell you, chef's kiss, pat myself on the back. Yeah. I nailed every single part of what I told her.
1: Oh.
0: And it was all for off the record. So it was just to help her on background. And so she emailed me like yesterday morning. It was like, well, you were right about everything. You want to talk again? I was like, yes, I do. I would love to. So,
1: okay.
0: Yeah, I should be quoted somewhere. I'm not a Wall Street Journal subscriber, so I think it's actually a story I already have up here, but I can't read it yet.
1: I actually did an interview after the whole thing with Plattner, right after he got out of the race, with a radio station, big one in Atlanta, and the same thing came up. But why is it not Mills? And I went, no.
0: No, no, no, no, no.
1: She took one for the party, basically, to even get in the race in the first place.
0: Indeed. So, 879-9426, if you want to join us. We're going to get into all that now that I'm done, I think, talking about sports and entertainment. How about that? Let's do Christine. Oh, my God. Old habits, Danny. Old habits. Greg from Sebattis. Greg from Sebattis. Lord, the caller ID is messing me up, Greg. I apologize. What's going on?
2: No problem, Matt. Good morning. Let's talk about Troy Jackson. I think he's going to lose by at least 10, if not 15.
0: Really?
2: Points.
0: That is a bold claim, sir. Tell me why.
2: Well, because nobody below Bangor has ever heard of him, okay, despite the fact that he was the Senate president, all right? But, you know, his...
0: You're telling me you don't remember the old 2013 episode between him and Paul LePage and the Vaseline comment?
2: Because
0: I do. But you're right.
2: Yeah, okay.
0: Yes, he's not exactly a household name. You're right.
2: No, and pretty soon, the Birkenstock crowd in Cumberland County is going to hear him on the stage, and they're going to realize that this guy is, you know, he's not missing the Mensa meeting, okay? I mean, come on. He's a pulp cutter from Aroostook County, and his political background is so back and forth, up and down. Susan Collins, it's cool that we've got two from the county running against one another, you know?
0: Yes. So your argument is he's a dope and it's going to come through to the people who are going to be his political base or his opportunity in Southern Maine. And they're going to be like,
2: exactly.
0: Nah, no thanks.
2: Yeah. And, you know, the Trump hate only goes so far. The Trump hate factor only plays so far. They just won't show up. I don't think they'll show up and vote.
0: Well, I think you're more optimistic about that than I am. I think they will. And I think that, you know, he's not known now, but he's about to have overnight like $20 to $50 million. So he'll be able to run some ads and introduce himself and say, hi, I'm Troy Jackson. I think you are ultimately, though, at the core of what you're saying, right, Greg, in that he's not an impressive person. He does not have, I'll say it, the charm and charisma, I can't believe I'm saying this, that Graham Plattner does. You know, you watch, and thanks for the call, Greg. You watch like those Graham Plattner speeches that he would do, or, you know, his videos and commercials that he would do. And, you know, I was revolted by almost every single word that was coming out of his mouth. But you had to acknowledge he was pretty good. Like he was able to, I think, put his finger on the pulse of not only how people are feeling, but phrase things in a way that really animated their emotional reaction to those things. Like he was a really good guy on the stump. He was a pretty dangerous politician because I think politicians that have that talent mixed with a insidious, vile, horrible political ideology are extraordinarily dangerous. That's how you get like Peronists in Argentina. Like that's how you get like South American dictators. Like is people like that. Did I think Graham Plattner was going to be a dictator? No, of course not. But I'm just saying

0: that's not the kind of guy you should promote overall. But it was definitely a guy who I can see and I can understand why there was popularity to it, why people were excited by him and supportive of him. Didn't work on me, but I get why it did work for others. And I just, Troy doesn't have that same magic. He does have some political talent, but he doesn't have the same charisma, the same charm, the same ability to sell himself, I think, that Graham did. So we'll see how that changes the race.
1: My take, just plain spoken, is what my take was. And that's why it sounded like the epitome, almost the central casting of your local union rep who talks very much the same way, very plain spoken.
0: He
1: like
0: is
1: that.
0: Exactly, because he is. That is pretty much what he is. He's a union guy. So
1: he's unique, or he's genuine, I guess.
0: Yeah, I mean, he will have some advantages based on that aw shucksness or whatever, that is kind of phony stuff that he's got, but the question is can he be compelling enough? And we'll see.
1: And how fast, and we've got like 3 months plus for the whole thing to unfold.
0: Yep, it's a short,
1: good luck with all
0: short
1: that.
0: Time. What do you got in the newsroom there, sir?
1: Speaking of Troy Jackson, rise to become the presumptive Democratic nominee to replace Graham Platner in the U.S. Senate race is drawing national spotlight. We'll tell you about that. Publications are really playing him up, or at least focusing on him, as it's a huge election for both parties here, the Senate here in Maine coming up in November. Millions along the Gulf Coast are bracing for Tropical Storm Bertha, which could unleash flash flooding and a life-threatening storm surge as well. That's another part of the country that we are not in. Thankfully, there, that's the Gulf Coast. And ABC with more on that coming up. 63 right now in Portland, 6:53 the time, and you're active with the forecast.
2: Mostly cloudy today and not as warm as yesterday, but becoming more humid. Look for a shower or thunderstorm in spots this afternoon. Today's high 74. Rather cloudy and humid tonight. Periods of rain and a thunderstorm early will taper to a shower late, low 63. Tomorrow, mostly cloudy and muggy with a couple of showers and a thunderstorm. Any thunderstorm can produce damaging wind gusts, the afternoon high about 79. I'm AccuWeather meteorologist Joe Lundberg on Southern Maine's official weather station. 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
0: Well, my friends, if you are thinking about expensive things that can happen in your house, repairs that might need to be done, things that could kind of be lurking around the corner, your basement is a key suspect in this little crime. 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
1: It's 6:57 WGAN Morning News. Welcome back to the program, and thanks for being here. Coming up at 7 o'clock, we do have more space for you and your calls, and we've already gotten things kicked off here, so let's do it. 879-9426 is the phone number. The collapse of the ceasefire and the resumption of hostilities in the Middle East has inflamed a debate on Capitol Hill over war powers, just as the administration is seeking tens of billions of dollars to pay for the conflict. That has presented Republicans with a political worst-case scenario months before midterm elections in which their majorities are at stake. They're being asked to vote to fund an unpopular war over which they have had no meaningful oversight and which they have never voted to approve. Quote, "The greatest fighting force on the planet, the last great superpower, must be fully equipped, and that's the job of Congress to make sure it's done," Speaker Mike Johnson said to CNN's Manu Raju last week on the at the Capitol. The administration last month requested $87.6 billion in a supplemental budget that would include $67 billion in extra military spending this year alone. Asked whether or not it was also the job of Congress to authorize the conflict, Mr. Johnson replied, quote, "We're going to supply the needs for America's national security." You'll note that was not an answer to the question. That's the difficult position this whole thing is now putting Congress into, and they are now indeed panicking, both on the House and the Senate side. They believe, and I don't think they're wrong about this, that the continuation of the conflict, at least the conflict as it is right now and the status quo we've been in for a while, with now escalations and bombings and dead service members and whatnot, is likely to kind of metastasize against the GOP in the upcoming midterm election and be a disaster for them. Are they right? Are they wrong? We'll chat about it. Be right back.
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4: From ABC News, I'm Sherry Preston. We are learning more about the circumstances surrounding the deaths of three American service members in Jordan. That is, the U.S. and Iran exchange fire once again overnight. ABC's Martha Raddatz is in Amman, Jordan.
5: Video circulating online showing massive explosions. One missile striking a housing container unit, according to sources, although it is unclear whether that is where the fatalities occurred. President Trump vowing retaliation, warning Iran will pay many times over for every American soldier killed. The U.S. launching new attacks on Iranian military targets for the 10th straight day.
4: An Iranian official beginning meets with mediators in Pakistan as diplomats try to salvage what is left of the collapsed memorandum of understanding. Gas prices have now hit $4 a gallon on average, and with upcoming rough weather expected, they could go even higher soon. Patrick DeHaan is with Gas Buddy.
6: It's a reminder of Mother Nature's impact on gas prices that we could see in August and September as hurricane season starts to find its stride. So while it is geopolitical factors primarily pushing prices up, there are other factors that could become active in the weeks ahead.
4: Active right now, Tropical Storm Bertha.
7: Officials throughout the region are urging people to stay out of the water as the storm could produce high surf and dangerous rip currents. As Bertha threatens the Gulf Coast, other parts of the country are reeling from deadly flooding. In Wayne County, Utah, five family members were killed during a camping trip after being swept away by flash flooding.
4: ABC's Sophie Flay, New York and New Jersey, still recovering from flash flooding over the weekend, could be in for another round of it this week. The White House slapping 50% tariffs on almost all Canadian goods in retaliation, the president says, for Canada discriminating against American-made products. 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
13: The WGAN News Center at 7:04. Troy Jackson's rise to become the presumptive Democratic nominee to replace Graham Platner in the U.S. Senate race. That's drawing a national spotlight. Now, the scrutiny comes as the main Senate race is seen as crucial in determining control of Congress. New York Times notes Jackson became a Democrat in 2004 after serving 2 years in the state house as an independent. He was also originally a Republican who opposed abortion and gay marriage before sharply reversing course to become a strong supporter of abortion and gay rights. Well, Jackson is now in the driver's seat to be that new Democratic nominee to run against Republican Senator Susan Collins this fall. UMaine political scientist Mark Brewer says Jackson is now faced with the huge task of mounting an effective campaign in a tight schedule.
14: The challenge now for Jackson turns to November, right? How can he put himself in the best position to defeat Susan Collins in November? And I think that's a tough question.
13: CBS 13 News reports Jackson set to be named as the Democratic nominee at a party convention this weekend in Bangor. An attorney for the family of the Colombian man shot and killed last week by ICE in Biddeford says ICE is intentionally hiring people who are not qualified. Attorney Ben Gideon is questioning the hiring of David Brulette, who reportedly has a history of violent behavior.
15: What's really happening is they want to put thugs out on the street because part of their mission is to create fear.
13: Homeland Security claimed that the shooting victim, though, that's John Sebastian Guerrero, had weaponized his vehicle against the agents. Gideon has filed a lawsuit against ICE. The State Fire Marshal's office is investigating a fire at a church in Downeast, Maine. The fire was reported Monday morning at the Denniesville Edmonds Congregational Church in Denniesville, which is about 30 miles northeast of Machias. The fire originated in the rear of the church, quickly was extinguished, limiting damage to the building's outside. No one was in the church at the time, and there were no injuries. Well, police are asking for help in locating a missing man from Rockland. Police say they're trying to find 49-year-old Scott Clark of Rockland. You can find a photo and more details on all of that at WGAN.com. Anyone with information, ask to contact police in Rockland. Witnesses say a man who drove his car onto the sidewalk and struck a family of four in Lincoln, a

0: appeared to have fallen asleep at the wheel.
1: 57-year-old Carl Hartley of Mattawamkeag allegedly drove onto a sidewalk Saturday afternoon while under the influence of drugs. A 24-year-old woman was pinned under the vehicle and suffered serious injuries. According to the Bangor Daily News, the driver in the car behind Hartley had honked at him because he appeared to have fallen asleep. Hartley faces several charges, including OUI, driving to endanger, and possession of methamphetamine. Frankie Azzarata, News Radio WGAN.
0: State regulators have released a skeptical initial review of Central Maine Power's proposal to raise average monthly residential bills by $11. The Public Utility Commission's analysis concludes CMP failed to justify its infrastructure, staffing, and storm spending in its proposal and reveals the hike would hit low-income households the hardest. Press Herald reporting the review does not kill the rate hike and instead allows CMP to submit additional justification. CMP is not confident on the Utility Commission's conclusions. WGAN News Time is 7:30. 7:07 now, getting your markets now from yesterday. Dow was down by 307, S&P lower by 14, NASDAQ down by 12 again on Monday. Checking stock futures this morning. Currently, the Dow is in the green, up by 220 now. S&P is higher by 37, NASDAQ is up by 385. Checking sports.
2: Last night at Fenway in a classic back-and-forth game, the Boston Red Sox beat the Baltimore Orioles 6-5 for their 14th straight victory. That's their second-longest win streak in their 125-year history. The difference was a two-out eighth-inning solo shot into the monster seats by Sox third baseman Caleb Durbin. The Sox go for their 15th straight tonight against the same Baltimore team. The Portland Sea Dogs are back playing tonight as they had the day off yesterday. They start a six-game series against the Binghamton Rumble Ponies in the state of New York. And the Hearts of Pines' next match is tomorrow night at Fitzpatrick Stadium against Union Omaha. Andy Mounter, News Radio WGAN.
0: Thank you for the forecast, Joe Lundberg.
3: Mostly cloudy today and not as warm as yesterday, but becoming more humid. Look for a shower or thunderstorm in spots this afternoon. Today's high 74. Rather cloudy and humid tonight. Periods of rain and a thunderstorm early will taper to a shower late, low 63. Tomorrow, mostly cloudy and muggy with a couple of showers and a thunderstorm. Any thunderstorm can produce damaging wind gusts. The afternoon high about 79.
0: 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Next high tide of Portland Harbor, 5:44 p.m. Jason Taylor, News Radio WGAN.
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6: WGAN Morning News. Welcome back to the program. Thanks for being here. As usual, it's a perfect time to call in and be a part of the program. Coming up at 7:30, we do have Howie Carr, who is joining us like he does every Tuesday, and we always appreciate Howie joining us. Then at 8 o'clock, we have Phil Harriman, who will be in here. I'm sure we might talk maybe briefly about the shucking contest, as Phil was the host. But then we'll get into Graham Plattner's replacement and the race now as it stands between Troy Jackson and Susan Collins and how that's going to affect things, and some of the national stories of major impact as well. You can text on the text line 879-9426, as many of you have done, and you can also email me, matt@wgan.com. Had one text come in related to, I believe, Jason Taylor had characterized Troy Jackson as plain spoken. Text comes in, LePage is plain spoken, Jackson is just stupid.
0: Well, he wouldn't have a point of view, would he?
6: Yeah, I believe he does. He does. This is an individual who texted me, however, who has personal history working in and around Troy Jackson. So he would know more than others. Well, I'll just say that.
0: And who's our Democratic, our Republican operative we have on every week? High ranking, not Dearman, but
6: are you talking about on Wednesdays? Or Joe Jason Savage?
0: Yeah.
6: Are you talking about Jason?
0: Yeah. Well, he basically said the same thing.
6: Yeah. Well,
0: about Jackson. But I mean, that's disparaging him quite a bit.
6: It is. I will say that you can be a public official who serves the public good and not be exactly the brightest crayon in the box. It's okay. Like, it's okay to be kind of dumb. And I think that Troy Jackson's not really that sharp. No doubt about it. The question is he going to represent the people in the state of Maine in the U.S. Senate well or not? Does he have the right priorities or not? That kind of thing. It's not about what his IQ is. I don't think the IQ helps, though. We'll just put it to you that way.
7: Kiss my butt.
6: Okay, so that's a LePage quote. And I also got a text from somebody that asked me to explain, because I guess they missed it. And granted, it was more than 13 years ago. So this is an old story, but they wanted me to explain the Vaseline thing. I'm amazed that people
7: Senator
6: don't.
7: Senator Jackson.
6: Yes.
7: Claims to be for the people, but he's the first one to give it to the people without providing Vaseline.
6: So I called up the old Press Herald article on this from 13 years ago, written by Steve Missler, who's now with Maine Public. Governor LePage made a crude sexual reference about a Democratic state senator in a television interview on Thursday and said that the lawmaker, quote, has no brains and a, quote, black heart, referring to Assistant Majority Leader Senator Troy Jackson of Allegash, who gave his party's response to the governor's latest budget proposal. LePage said, the quote that Danny just played for you, he claims to be for the people, but he gives it to the people without providing Vaseline. Later in the interview, LePage said, damn it, that comment's not politically correct, but we've got to understand who this man is. This man is a bad person. He not only doesn't have a brain, he has a black heart. And so does the leadership in the legislature. LePage's comments were reported in a story and video posted on WMTW's website in Portland. He made the statements to Paul Merrill after speaking during a rally with conservative activists at the State House Hall of Flags. The governor's trying to persuade lawmakers to reject a bipartisan budget compromise, rebutting Jackson's comments that the governor has been unwilling to negotiate with Democratic legislative leaders. So just to, you know, for context's sake, 2013 was the first year of a 2-year window in which the Democrats in Maine had retaken everything after LePage won everything. So to track your timeline here, LePage wins the election in 2010. He brings the House and the Senate with him. Republicans take over everything. Then after 2 years of absolute chaos, and you have to acknowledge that's the first 2 years of the LePage administration was one of the messiest 2-year periods in Maine politics that I can remember in my lifetime. I mean, like, LePage was fighting with his own party. He was fighting with the Democrats. He was trying to figure out exactly how to do that job in a lot of ways. And it was imperfect.
0: But he had a national profile imperfect. Also.
6: Mostly because of comments like this.
0: Yeah, well, he I would say nationally, yeah, his comments would, they would play them, and here's this kind of libertarian-leaning kind of right-winger from Maine, and people would go, because it was a Maine would vote Democrat for the president, not knowing anything about here, right?
6: It was a curiosity.
0: Yeah, and so you'd have these sound bites from LePage, and they would be pugnacious.
6: Pugnacious,
0: being,
6: as our texter said, plain spoken.
0: Well, that's being courteous to say pugnacious.
6: Indeed.
0: Also, yeah.
6: Well, if you want to have a real fun time, look up Paul LePage voicemail and just read the stories. That's a lot of fun. He was the gift that keeps on giving to talk radio back in the day. Anyway, so it was all about a budget dispute, and his comment was about how bad of a guy Troy Jackson was, and that was 13 years ago. By the way, that should by itself be an interesting part of this story, which is that he's not new. He's been around for a long time. You know, the anti-establishment, like, outsider kind of persona that he's snapping together about himself is fairly interesting, given the fact that I believe he first ran for public office in 2002, lost, and then came back and ran for the state house as a Democrat later. But he first ran as a Republican. Troy Jackson was a Republican.
0: That's part of my news reporting this morning, is that he was first a Republican, and he converted in 2004, I think. He was an independent, actually, in 2002, then became a Democrat in 2004, and before then was a Republican, right?
6: Yeah. And his transition into a Bernie bro has been a slow burn, I'll say that, too. Like, you know, by the time you hit 2013, he was a pretty left-wing progressive, but he still wasn't this. You know what I mean? Like, he still isn't what he was today. Like, you know, the whole embracing everything on that, like the Medicare for all and, like, you know, like anti-Israel stuff and all that. That's a fairly recent thing for him.
0: Well, he was apparently, from what I'm reporting and what I'm getting, is that he was socially conservative also at the beginning.
6: He was.
0: Yeah.
6: Which should tell you a few things about politics, my friends. Should tell you a few things. What do they really believe? What do they really think about things, golly. And how does it change? Was he actually socially conservative back then is your first question. Was he really all that Republican back then is your second question. And I don't know the answer to it because I'm not in his head. I'm not in his heart. I couldn't tell you. But one of these things is not like the other is all I'm saying, right? So he either was full of crap back then and he was, you know, just kissing up to his rural, Aroostook County district, which would not, by the way, have made much sense because back then it was actually more blue and more Democratic. So I would imagine that he was actually fairly genuine back then about that. Or he's... I guess if you're being kind, he could have shifted his opinions and he's changed his mind or whatever, but he's turned into a super progressive. So how did that happen? And is it really all that honest? I don't know. Couldn't tell you. I can tell you this, though. Susan Collins, whatever problems you may have with her, whatever you don't like about her, hasn't changed much over the years. She is exactly who she was 10 years ago, as far as I've ever been able to tell.
0: Although she's more plain-spoken because she's gotten a lot slower.
6: Sure, but she's not plain-spoken. She's careful. She's very
0: well. I mean,
6: she's the opposite of plain-spoken, to be perfectly frank. Like, she will never come up with a Vaseline comment. she'll never say anything like that, that's for sure.
0: Well, yeah, but I'm just talking about her speech pattern has slowed down over the years, and she has whatever that condition is. It is what it is.
6: That's age and her medical condition. But
0: yeah, but that doesn't make it any less sharp. She is sharp, and we know that, and she's well spoken still. It's just that her pace has gotten much slower.
6: Indeed. Let's go to the phones. Scott in Kennebunk is first up. Scott, go ahead.
8: Chainsaw Jackson.
6: Chainsaw Jackson.
8: That's right. That's what I'm calling him because he's a lumberman. He's from up in the county, as they say. But he reminds me, I'm 76, man. And I was thinking, who's the personality remind me of? And I just thought of a great a parallel. And that would be Jackie Vernon. Jackie Vernon on Ed Sullivan. He just was very stone-faced. And he had no personality. He was a monotone type guy. So to me, that's Chainsaw.
6: Right? Chainsaw Jackson.
8: He has nothing to offer anybody. I think in the legislature, he is more seen as a troublemaker kind of like. That's the only thing I heard about him was everything. Oh, well, Jackson's in on it. So, he takes the opposite opinion on things. He is changed. You could call him Chameleon Jackson. That's probably more appropriate. I mean, where does he stand? One day he's on this, next day he's on that. And so I could see that coming, though, right after Platner left. For all this, all it was theater going through all this 600 delegates, and everybody's going to have a voice. What a crock of crap that whole thing was. That's the nicest thing I can say about it, Matt. They wasted time, they wasted money, and if Democrat voters are that stupid to realize, well, we had a democracy. Oh, BS. Get over it. We knew he was going to be, he was a ringer from day one after Platner checked out, in my opinion. So I'll leave it at that. So
6: well,
8: good luck, Chainsaw.
6: Thank you, Scott. Not just your opinion. I'm the one that said the day that Grand Platner dropped out that it was going to be Jackson. So it was kind of apparent right out of the gate. Let's take a quick break, though. If you're on hold, stay there. I'll go right to the phones. I want to make sure I actually have time to talk to you on the other side of the break. So if you're there, stick it out through that quick break that we'll have here next. And I'll go right to the phones when I come back. Jason Taylor, what do you got?
0: Switching gears here, holding ICE accountable is expected to be the focus of the first city council meeting in Biddeford since a Colombian man was fatally shot by an ICE agent in the city last week. That's coming up for you. And of course, that meeting is going to be tonight in Biddeford. President Trump says he had a very good conversation with the new Prime Minister of the United Kingdom, Andy Burnham. We'll have more on that from ABC coming up as the morning progresses. Right now, 7:20 here in Portland. 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
3: Mostly cloudy today and not as warm as yesterday, but becoming more humid. Look for a shower or thunderstorm in spots this afternoon. Today's high 74. Rather cloudy and humid tonight. Periods of rain and a thunderstorm early will taper to a shower late, though 63. Tomorrow, mostly cloudy and muggy with a couple of showers and a thunderstorm. Any thunderstorm can produce damaging wind gusts, the afternoon high about 79. I'm AccuWeather meteorologist Joe Lundberg on Southern Maine's official weather station. 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
2: All right, 723 WGAN Morning News. Let's go to the phones, as I promised. And we have Steve from Westbrook up next. What's happening, Steve?
6: So, Matt, I'm sensing another kumbaya moment approaching us here.
2: You do love a good kumbaya moment. So what is it about this time?
6: After our agreeing on Trump's Iran disaster.
2: Okay. I enjoy the kumbaya as much as you do, but let's make sure that we're characterizing things correctly, if you don't mind.
6: Well, but here's the problem. The problem is clearly Trump's fragile ego that's holding us all hostage in this war, Matt. He simply can't admit to being a loser. That's all. And let me make a final point about my objection that ICE doesn't wear body cameras. Let me explain why legitimate police agencies mandate body cameras. It's mainly not to protect the population, but to protect the police from frivolous liability lawsuits by recording that police are acting within the law, you know, having a record of that. This dramatically lowers their liability insurance, Matt. And ICE's failure to employ body cameras is proof positive that they're evading recorded detection of them acting outside the law. So we're going to agree to disagree on this, I think, Matt. But
2: I think I've said for the entire time I've talked about this that I think they should be wearing them. I don't think there's any argument I would have with you. If you want your kumbaya moment, I think the difference between you and I, Steve, is that you see nefarious evil intent, and I see, I don't know what I see, but I don't see that. I think that a lot of this kind of stuff is misinterpreted by people that have now just decided to demonize their fellow American citizens and neighbors who are in law enforcement, just immigration law enforcement, as bad, evil characters, when I don't think that's the case. I think it's just a policy decision that's been made above their heads. And by the way, also needs to be said that they do indeed wear body cameras. They just don't all wear body cameras. Many, if not most, ICE officers actually do have them. They adopted a formal policy, I think, back in February of 2025, requiring agents who had been issued cameras to activate them anytime they were in the middle of some sort of activity that was related to a stop or an apprehension or whatnot. The question is,

0: is, do they have them for everybody? And they don't. It's like half of the agents, as far as I recall. So, I mean, it's, you know, it's, as usual, a more complex story than I think you're making out there, Steve.
1: So, Matt, they've got $70 billion, for God's sakes, to fund themselves with.
0: I didn't say they couldn't fund it. They have the money. You're right.
1: They won't.
0: They could.
1: They won't. They won't. They won't. Kumbaya, Matt.
0: Yeah. Well, I get it. Thanks a lot, Steve. Appreciate it. 879-9426. I want to make sure I get to Matt in the car, who is also here. Matt, go ahead.
2: Hey, I think I'm going to have to take a bath after saying this. But actually, I think to be fair, to the Democrats' nominating process was actually about as good as it probably could have been.
0: You think so?
2: With the short amount of time. They could have just went to their state committee.
0: Yes, they could have. That is true.
2: And picked it there.
0: That is true.
2: And the reason why Jackson's the nominee is he got people to show up at these caucuses. And as much as I hate that, as much as I would have liked to see, you know, a chaotic convention leading to a weaker candidate, I would have personally loved that. I mean, kudos to him. He did what he was supposed to do.
0: Oh, yeah, no question. I mean, he actually understood the rules of the game better than anybody else did, and he executed those rules.
2: Anybody could have showed up to these caucuses and supported, you know, delegates for their candidate, but they didn't.
0: Yeah, but, you know, one thing you do have to acknowledge, though, Matt, and I'm sadly, this is my last point that I got to go to break. Appreciate the call, as always. Good one. Racket to Danny. Thing is, though, is that Jackson had a built-in advantage that the other candidates didn't. They had to basically spool up and create a campaign out of nowhere. They were busy trying to get 500 signatures and all that jazz. He had organized labor to lean on to say, like, hey, I need a campaign today. Can you guys go organize human beings and ship them to caucuses? And they did, and it worked, and nobody else could do it, and it didn't. So there you go. We'll be right back.
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0: ABC News, I'm Sherry Preston. The White House raising the stakes in the tariff fight with Canada, set to put in place new 50% tariffs on all sorts of Canadian imports. ABC's Karen Waugh.
1: The list of affected Canadian products is wide-ranging. Dairy products, alcohol, and honey, along with a range of other grocery items. Also construction materials, clothing, furniture, and electronics. Canadian Prime Minister Mark Carney says the tariffs violate the free trade agreement between the U.S., Mexico, and Canada.
0: The Trump administration using a law that experts think has never been used before for tariffs. Another night of American attacks on Iran, the 10th in a row. Iran's Revolutionary Guard vowing no more oil will pass through the Strait of Hormuz. Gas prices here already back to $4 a gallon on average. Tropical storm Bertha threatening the Gulf Coast could make landfall in Louisiana tomorrow. Selling an auction for $3.75 million, the prop of Luke Skywalker's severed hand and the lightsaber it was holding. This is ABC News.
2: 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Sponsored by Mechanical Services, providing heating, air conditioning, refrigeration, and energy controls to Maine business and industry. Well, holding ICE accountable, that's expected to be the focus of the first city council meeting in Biddeford since a Colombian man was fatally shot by an ICE agent in the city last week. Mayor Liam LaFountain says it's important to give the community time and space to grieve, speak, and be heard. He set to issue a proclamation at tonight's meeting calling for a transparent investigation into the fatal shooting of 25-year-old Johann Sebastian Guerrero by an ICE agent. Well, the attorney for the family of Guerrero says the government is intentionally hiring unqualified people to create fear in communities. Attorney Ben Gideon says Johann Sebastian Guerrero's application for citizenship was being processed when he was killed.
3: He was a good person of high character. And by contrast, the person our government hired to put out on the street, give a badge and a gun to, was a person of low character.
2: CBS 13 News reports that ICE agent David Brulette has a history of violent behavior but has never been convicted of a crime. Gideon has filed a lawsuit against ICE. Roy Jackson now appears poised to replace Graham Platner as the new Democratic nominee to run against Republican Senator Susan Collins this fall. UMaine political scientist Mark Brewer says Jackson is now faced with a huge task of mounting an effective campaign in a tight schedule.
4: The challenge now for Jackson turns to November, right? How can he put himself in the best position to defeat Susan Collins in November? And I think that's a tough question.
2: Jackson is set to be named as the Democratic nominee at a party convention this weekend in Bangor. They say a person appeared to suffer a medical event before being seriously injured in a crash in Rockport. Police say the driver crashed Monday morning on Commercial Street near Penn Ray Medical Center. That person hospitalized with serious injuries. That crash is under investigation. A homeless man faces charges in connection with a fire set last week at a Reedfield mobile home. Maine Fire Marshal's office now say they've arrested 45-year-old Sean Saroy, who they say has been living out of a vehicle. He was charged with two counts of arson for setting the fire at the vacant mobile home in Plains Road. The investigation is ongoing. WGAN News Time, 734. We are checking the markets now from yesterday. Dow down Monday 307. S&P lower by 14. NASDAQ down by 12. Stock futures here and now this morning in the green. Dow's up by 152. S&P higher by 32. NASDAQ is up by 360. Checking sports now. And we check in here with our sports department.
5: Last night at Fenway in a classic back-and-forth game, the Boston Red Sox beat the Baltimore Orioles 6-5 for their 14th straight victory. That's their second-longest win streak in their 125-year history. The difference was a two-out, eighth-inning solo shot into the monster seats by Sox third baseman Caleb Durbin. The Sox go for their 15th straight tonight against the same Baltimore team. The Portland Sea Dogs are back playing tonight as they had the day off yesterday. They start a six-game series against the Binghamton Rumble Ponies in the state of New York. And the Hearts of Pines' next match is tomorrow night at Fitzpatrick Stadium against Union Omaha. Andy Mountain News Radio, WGAN.
2: Thank you for the forecast, and Joe Lundberg.
6: Mostly cloudy today and not as warm as yesterday, but becoming more humid. Look for a shower or thunderstorm in spots this afternoon. Today's high 74. Rather cloudy and humid tonight. Periods of rain and a thunderstorm early will taper to a shower late, low 63. Tomorrow, mostly cloudy and muggy with a couple of showers and a thunderstorm. Any thunderstorm can produce damaging wind gusts. The afternoon high about 79.
2: 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Next high tide of Portland Harbor, 5:44 p.m. Jason Taylor, News Radio, WGAN.
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8: .736 WGAN Morning News on Tuesday morning at the midpoint of our show every week. We get a chance to talk with Howie Carr, who is with us once again, and that conversation is sponsored by our friends at Route 22 Service Center. 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
9: Very good, very good. The Washington Post now, I guess you saw the story, is even going after Troy Jackson.
8: Yes, they are.
9: They
8: I found that
9: the bottle incident, which I thought he denied that, but it came up in the Washington Post, which, you know, is their editorial page has gone kind of more middle of the road, but they're still regime controlled media when it comes to the news columns.
8: Indeed. I've been talking an awful lot about Troy Jackson in the last week, as you might imagine. And, you know, it's kind of funny, Howie, everybody was obsessed over this convention that was upcoming and all this. Sort of like horse race stuff about who was going to be the nominee. That guy won like 95% of the delegates. He got organized labor to come out, basically just swamped the competition. Shana Bellows got two delegates, is I think the count I saw. For all the histrionics and everything she's been doing over the course of the last year or so, two delegates she got. I think that's what Nirav Shah got too. So he swamped the competition. What do you make of that?
9: Well, I mean, they were all losers, though. That's the thing. I mean,
8: including
9: they,
8: him.
9: They all just,
8: yeah.
9: I know. They all just lost the primaries. And, you know, none of them were very attractive. I mean, I'm just sorry that Ashley Webb's political career has been nipped in the bud. You know, I mean, as are we all.
8: Gone too soon.
9: You know, I'm still standing by my statement of last week. Any Maine Democrat that didn't support Ashley Webb is transphobic.
8: So, did you see Shana Bellows' statement on her dropping out, by the way? So she says, now is the time for, it's basically after all the delegates were decided and she realized that she had two out of 601, she issued a statement that said, you know, now is a time for unity and we have to make sure that we get together for Susan Collins and to make sure that we do the best we can to take her down. I'm going to do my job as Secretary of State. She just begged for two jobs in a row.
9: She just came back from a rafting trip on the Kennebec. I thought she was going to say, I'm going back to the Kennebec to my rafting trip.
8: That's probably where she actually will go.
9: Mosquito repellent to ward off the terrible beasts that were attacking me the last time I was out on the river.
8: Well, she isn't doing her job as Secretary of State, so she might as well be on a river at this point. But I just found it funny. It's like, you know, you're begging for a job, then you're begging for another job that becomes available 5 minutes later, and then nobody wants you for that job either. So you're like, okay, I guess I'll do the job that I already had all this time and could have been doing because it's all I've got left. So it's Jenna Bellows.
9: She really was pitiful, though, you know, in that debate.
8: Oh, that was...
9: I'm sorry they canceled that second debate. I mean, that would have been... That was really comic gold all the way around. Not just Ashley Webb, but the whole lot.
8: Yeah, that's what I was going to say. It wasn't just one.
9: Everybody says Massachusetts and California are the craziest states, you know, for these nutty politicians. But I mean, Maine is fighting way above its weight class in terms of population right now.
8: Yeah, it's been fun to be in the national news. I'm answering a lot of questions from people who I know out of state that are like, "What's going on there? What, are you guys serious?" thanks for that, Maine Democratic Party. I really appreciate having to explain why exactly they look this weird and this crazy and sound like this. But it's where we're at.
9: Let's go back to the Missouri Compromise of 1820. You know, Maine did used to be a part of Massachusetts. People forget that. But now it's just reverting to type.
8: Indeed. Indeed. Well, now that he is going to be the nominee, Mr. Jackson, what do you make of the chances in the fall? I mean, how does this compare to what Graham Plattner would have done? Actually, let me amend that question. If Graham Plattner didn't have scandals, like if the problems that ultimately sent him from the race were not there, like how do you like look at Troy Jackson versus what Graham Plattner, I suppose, could have been? Is he stronger, weaker? I mean, I don't know. What do you think about any of that?
9: No, I think he's weaker. I mean, Graham Plattner is a drunk and a psychopath, but at least he's of at least average intelligence. I'm not sure about Troy Jackson. Are you?
8: Oh, no. I was talking about that earlier in the program. He's not the brightest crayon in the box. He's not.
9: And what's kind of, again, what's shocking to me, I think I said this last week, is, you know, most legislative leaders in whatever capital, I mean, they at least have a little cunning to have risen that high.
8: Yes.
9: And I just don't see it in him.
8: No, actually, I think a lot of politicians in Maine, including him, sort of get it by default, like it's their turn. You know, he didn't do anything particularly to warrant
9: it. Like the Elks Club?
8: Yeah, kind of.
9: He was
8: from
9: the second vice president to the first vice president.
8: Nobody else wants it. So he's like, all right, you can have it, Troy. Go ahead. I suppose. I mean, with term limits and stuff, everybody's in and out so quickly, too. And he's, this is one of the things about the guy. He's been around since, like, 2002. He's not like some fresh face outsider or whatever. He's like an establishment guy that's been there for a long time. And when you're like that in the Maine legislature, they end up just giving you titles because, well, you've been around a long time. All right. And it's your turn. Here you go. And so he's gotten them. And that's how he became Senate president.
9: Is he really a logger, or is he a logger like Plattner was an oyster farmer?
8: It's not quite that fake. I mean, that was a special brand of fake. You got to admit, Howie, that was a $5,000 a year hobby, I guess it was. So Jackson's not a logger anymore.
9: That before, though, you know, that's, I mean, Moulton was an international businessman with an office in London that didn't exist. You know, I mean, there's a lot of this going around in the Democrat Party, right?
8: Yeah, I suppose so. Yeah,
9: Mamdani was a rap singer, et cetera.
8: Well, so does that mean that you are now feeling much more confident about Collins ultimately winning that race? I mean, how do you view this? I mean,
9: I'm never confident about anything in politics, really. But I'm more confident now than I was. I mean, you know, he was just crazy enough. I mean, like Mamdani, you know, I mean, these people are insane, and the voting, you know, just look. Drive by a No Kings rally and you see who's voting, and these people are going to get out there. It's crazy. But I'm not sure that Troy Jackson really, inspires them all that much.
8: No, I don't think so either. Howie Carr joining us as he does every Tuesday at this time, looking, kind of pulling back a little bit and looking at the broader picture here. How do you feel about the midterms today at the end of July? You know, you've got the Iran situation warming back up again with more, you know, bombings and a couple servicemen dying and that kind of thing happening. You know, people in Congress are getting increasingly nervous about how things are going in that respect. You got some inflation stuff that's obviously hitting related to that same story that I think is not making a lot of people happy, too. Are you pessimistic right now? I know that you have been.
9: Yeah, I'm always pessimistic about midterms, aren't you? I mean,
8: of course.
9: I don't know. As long as the gas prices stay the oil prices stay somewhat under control, and the Democrats continue to behave in this insane manner. I mean, I think it is getting through. I mean, look at what's happening in Michigan. You know, which is probably bad news for the Republicans that this guy, the Egyptian, is starting to fade a little in the polls. And, you know, no black people are coming to his rallies because they figured it out, too. And, you know, that's probably bad news for Rogers taking the seat. But still, I mean, I think it'll depress their turnout if some of these nuts start losing these primaries.
8: I suppose so. I mean, it's a midterm, right? So it's probably not going to be awesome. But, you know, here's the question. You're looking at all these Senate races across the country. You know, you've got James Tellerico against Paxton down there. And
9: I'm pretty confident.
8: You're pretty confident about that one?
9: What about you?
8: No, I think I am. But it's just, you know, you look at the, and again, please don't yell at me about the polls. But, you know, the polls are close enough that you're like, ooh, that's closer than I want them to be. Although they always are in Texas. Right. They're always closer than they actually end up being. So, I think he wins.
9: Cruz is just another version of Collins. You know, he always does best on election day, right?
8: Yeah, yeah, I think that's right. I do. And Tellerico's weird.
9: Most Republicans do. It's like it's become such a such a culturally negative thing to say you're voting Republican that people just, you know, don't say it. You know, there's always been a hidden vote somewhat, but it's more so now than ever, I think.
8: Yeah, I think that's right. And, you know, also you got to look at what's happened in Congress. Like, I mean, I know that earlier in the year we were covering all this redistricting nonsense, but in the end, like, the Republicans won that battle. I think they ended up getting like 10 extra seats or something like that, because right. a lot of the Democratic efforts failed or were bounced in court. And they, you know, basically picked a fight they lost. You know, that was brilliant on their part to pick that fight, because now it's going to be harder for them to win Congress. They may still do it, but even if they do, it's going to be narrowly. It's not going to be this giant, sweeping, monstrous

0: This is a coordinated monthly test of the emergency alert system for the state of Maine. If this had been an actual emergency, official messages would have followed the alert tone. This concludes this test of the emergency alert system.
1: I mean, it takes forever. And, even if you don't have to worry about environmental regulations and piping plovers and all that kind of stuff, you know, it's just going to take a while. I don't know. I got to think, though, that they're doing a number on the ballistic missile stores, and they're not making any more. That's for sure.
2: Indeed. Howie, I have to end there because we're out of time. What's happening at HowieCarshow.com here at the end of July?
1: We're opening it up for VIPs. We have three open dates in September. It's the last VIPs. 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There's a hotel right across the street if you don't want to drive back after the show. But there are three Wednesdays in September that are open. 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It's right on the homepage. You can get in there. And I hope to see more people from Maine in September at those three dates.
2: All right. Appreciate it as always, Howie. And we'll talk again next Tuesday. Have a good one.
1: Thank you.
2: Appreciate it.
3: Those dang EAS tests.
2: Indeed. Jason Taylor, what do you got for us in the news on this fine Tuesday morning?
3: CNN and the Bangor Daily News have canceled Thursday's Maine U.S. Senate debate after Troy Jackson emerged as the likely nominee. We were talking about it yesterday. They finally came out and announced that they're not going to do that debate anymore. More on Troy Jackson coming up here at the top of the hour. And a new round of severe weather is battering the Midwest as well. More on that from ABC Top of the Hour, 7:49 right now. We've got 64 in Portland with your AccuWeather forecast.
4: Mostly cloudy today and not as warm as yesterday, but becoming more humid. Look for a shower or thunderstorm in spots this afternoon. Today's high 74. Rather cloudy and humid tonight. Periods of rain and a thunderstorm early will taper to a shower late, low 63. Tomorrow, mostly cloudy and muggy with a couple of showers and a thunderstorm. Any thunderstorm can produce damaging wind gusts, the afternoon high about 79. I'm AccuWeather meteorologist Joe Lundberg on Southern Maine's official weather station. 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
6: All right, we're back again. It's 7:53 on the WGAN Morning News. It is just about 7 minutes before the ETA of Mr. Phil Harriman. He'll be here to regale us with stories of clam festivals long gone, this last weekend, and then get into this question about Troy Jackson and the Senate campaign that is now upcoming with him as the nominee. Thanks to Howie Carr, by the way, for joining us just a moment ago. To talk about the issue. You know, I asked Howie what he thought about Troy Jackson versus Grant Plattner, assuming Grant Plattner never had scandal. And I suppose that's not a fair question, actually, because I think scandal was part of Grant Plattner, whether you liked it or not. Like, the very things that made him sort of compelling to some people were, I think, the very things that ultimately led that guy down the wrong path, would led him astray, like arrogance. Maybe a self-regard that goes well beyond traditional narcissism, a belief in the righteousness of himself and everything he thinks about everything, the anger, the just volcanic anger the guy always had. You know, these things, like, you can't separate from his personality because they both went into some of the righteous populist kind of politics that he was describing as he was on the campaign trail. And it also forms the basis of his personality. And so I think it kind of makes scandal not only obvious, but almost inevitable in a lot of ways. It's probably not fair to separate that from Plattner. But nonetheless, I did kind of want to just get at the ultimate core of it, which is that, is this guy now, because of the dynamic of who he is, better positioned or worse positioned against Collins? Like, are you happy or sad if you're Collins right now that it's Troy Jackson instead of Grant Plattner? I think you're happy. But I don't think you should be too happy, because at the end of the day, you're still going to have that animated, activated, progressive base that's just going to crawl over broken glass to try to destroy your life if you're Collins. They're just going to do it. And it doesn't matter who the person is. Like, it could be literally a chimpanzee. Could be anything, anyone. Doesn't matter. They just care about beating her. They care. They see Susan Collins and their eyes, like a mirage, drift into a picture of Donald Trump. It's not very fair. It's not, I think, very honest. And everything they kind of say about her and that campaign is pretty gross, in my opinion. But it's all based in the fact that they don't see her in any sort of rational sense. They basically just think that she is a stooge for Trump, which is hilarious if you know anything about anything. And that in order to defeat her is to defeat him. And to some extent, I mean, I get that, right? You're talking about the majority leader of the U.S. Senate and who gets to control, and that seat is needed in order for the other side to win in this never-ending bickering game of Hatfields and McCoys that we play in politics. So I guess to that extent, I understand it. But they also have this vitriolic dislike of her, too, which is weird. It's really, really weird. I mean, you know, I keep hearing about her and the Supreme Court justices, for instance. Yeah, she keeps voting to confirm Donald Trump's nominees. You know what else she did? She voted to confirm Joe Biden's nominees. She voted to confirm Barack Obama's nominees. She voted to confirm Bill Clinton's nominees. I mean, late in his time.

0: She is a person who has been consistent from day one in saying that the president of the United States should receive deference to their choice and the advice and consent that the U.S. Senate is asked to provide to those nominees should not really be about value judgment. Like, this is a judge that would agree with me the most or not agree with me the most. It's about whether or not the person is qualified for the job and actually meets the standards that are necessary for the appointment they're getting. If the answer to that is yes, you will vote for both Ketanji Brown Jackson and Neil Gorsuch. You will vote for Amy Coney Barrett and Elena Kagan. It's just what she's done. So, but they highlight the Trump choices as essentially being maniacs and saying that that's like all she does, that that's the end of what she does with judicial nominees in general, especially Supreme Court nominees. It's just dishonest. It's just blanketly false. And by the way, it has to be also said that those Trump picks that they're saying are the source of all evil in the world are routinely slapping Trump around on everything from tariffs to executive powers. Just because they also affirm his position doesn't mean that they don't do the first thing, too. It's not a very balanced view, in my opinion. Phil Herman next.
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5: From ABC News, I'm Sherry Preston. The Gulf Coast has been experiencing oppressive heat this summer, and now people are bracing for torrential downpours over the coming days. ABC's Jim Ryan with more on Tropical Storm Bertha taking aim.
6: Bertha is not expected to rise above tropical storm status, meaning that winds will stay below 74 miles per hour. But it's the rain that has New Orleans officials like Randy Heyman concerned.
7: As part of our storm preparation, our operations teams have already begun lowering the canal and cleaning catch basins throughout the system.
6: Across South Louisiana, residents and business owners are filling sandbags and bracing for flooding as Tropical Storm Bertha heads for a possible landfall this week. Jim Ryan, ABC News.
5: There are already 500 flight cancellations in the Northeast today as heavy rain and flash flooding is expected in parts of the country still drying out from last weekend's storms, including big parts of New York and New Jersey. A 10th round of airstrikes over Iran. Air raid sirens sounding in Bahrain today. ABC's Martha Raddatz in Jordan has more on how people there are handling the fighting.
8: We were out last night just near the hotel grabbing a quick bite to eat. And while we were out, the air raids could be heard throughout the city of Amman. You didn't really see much panic. I think people assume these missiles and drones are pointed towards U.S. bases, but there is that sense of what's going to happen here next, now that Iran has involved Jordan and those American service members as well.
5: President Trump slapping a 50% tariff on a lot of goods from north of the border. Here's ABC's Karen Hua.
9: The list of affected Canadian products is wide-ranging. Dairy products, alcohol, and honey, along with a range of other grocery items. Also construction materials, clothing, furniture, and electronics.
5: Canada says the tariffs violate the free trade agreement between the U.S., Mexico, and Canada. 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
2: 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Well, the ICE agent who reportedly shot and killed a Colombian national in Biddeford last week once told a court he suffered from cognitive issues after a serious head injury. CNN reports David Brulette claims injuries from a steel I-beam falling on his head while training as a firefighter impaired his cognitive functions. Brulette filed a lawsuit against the Maine Community College System in 2023 and started working for ICE 2 years later. Three of Brulette's relatives say he told them that he was the ICE officer who killed 25-year-old Johann Sebastian Duran Guerrero last week. White House Border Czar Tom Homan is responding to the fatal shooting of that person by ICE in Biddeford. Homan says an investigation's underway, but called some of the current rhetoric about ICE harmful.
3: Members of Congress saying ICE isn't a real law enforcement agency. I actually think that emboldens some people say, I'm not going to comply with ICE.
2: CBS 13 News reports Homan also says all agents should have body cameras, which were not worn by the officers involved in the Biddeford shooting. Holding ICE accountable is expected to be the focus of the first city council meeting in Biddeford since that shooting last week. Mayor Liam LaFountain says it's important to give the community time and space to grieve, speak, and be heard. He sets to issue a proclamation at tonight's city council meeting calling for a transparent investigation into the fatal shooting of 25-year-old Johann Sebastian Guerrero by an ICE agent. CNN and the Bangor Daily News, they have canceled Thursday's Maine U.S. Senate debate after Troy Jackson emerged as the likely nominee. Jackson won a majority of delegate support in county caucuses that were held over the weekend. Rivals Shenna Bellows, Nirav Shah, Jordan Wood, and Dan Kleban, they all dropped out of the race after Jackson's dominant performance. Man's now dead after firefighters say he drowned at an apartment pool in South Portland Monday. That man was pulled from the pool at Cortland Court on Westbrook Street. Crews tried for about 30 minutes to resuscitate him, but were not successful. South Portland police, they are investigating. A man has life-threatening injuries after reportedly being hit by an Amtrak train headed from Brunswick to Boston. Massachusetts Medford Police Department reports a person was hit by a train Monday morning at the local Amtrak stop. Police say that man suffered life-threatening injuries and was taken to a local hospital. Amtrak says no passengers or crew members aboard that train from Brunswick again to Boston were injured in that incident. Witnesses say a man who drove his car onto the sidewalk and struck a family of four in Lincoln appears to have fallen asleep at the wheel.
4: 57-year-old Carl Hartley of Mattawamkeag allegedly drove onto a sidewalk Saturday afternoon while under the influence of drugs. A 24-year-old woman was pinned under the vehicle and suffered serious injuries. According to the Bangor Daily News, the driver in the car behind Hartley had honked at him because he appeared to have fallen asleep. Hartley faces several charges, including OUI, driving to endanger, and possession of methamphetamine. Frankie Azzarotta, News Radio, WGAN.
2: 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Markets from yesterday. Dow down Monday by 307. S&P lower by 14. NASDAQ down by 12. Stock futures here now this morning. In the green, Dow's up by 121. S&P higher by 30. NASDAQ up by 376. Checking sports.
5: Last night at Fenway in a classic back-and-forth game, the Boston Red Sox beat the Baltimore Orioles 6 6-5 for their 14th straight victory. That's their second longest win streak in their 125-year history. The difference was a two-out, eighth-inning solo shot into the monster seats by Sox third baseman Caleb Durbin. The Sox go for their 15th straight tonight against the same Baltimore team. The Portland Sea Dogs are back playing tonight as they had the day off yesterday. They start a six-game series against the Binghamton Rumble Ponies in the state of New York. And the Hearts of Pines' next match is tomorrow night at Fitzpatrick Stadium against Union Omaha. Andy Mountain News Radio, WGAN.
2: Thank you for the forecast, and Joe Lundberg.
6: Mostly cloudy today and not as warm as yesterday, but becoming more humid. Look for a shower or thunderstorm in spots this afternoon. Today's high 74. Rather cloudy and humid tonight. Periods of rain and a thunderstorm early will taper to a shower late, low 63. Tomorrow, mostly cloudy and muggy with a couple of showers and a thunderstorm. Any thunderstorm can produce damaging wind gusts. The afternoon high about 79.
2: 64 in Portland at 808. Next high tide of Portland Harbor, 544 tonight. 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

0: All right, we're back. It's 808 WGAN Morning News, and it is everyone's favorite time of the week. It's Phil Harriman in the house.
1: You say that to every guest.
0: You say that to all the girls.
1: Good morning, everyone.
0: But I only mean it for one, and it's Phil Harriman, who's here now. Phil, I saw you a couple days ago. Not in our finest hour, I would say.
1: Well, that prelude music of the thrill of victory, I think you have to acknowledge it was the agony of defeat.
0: It was the agony of defeat twice, by the way. I didn't even tell you this, but not only did we fail at the clam-shucking contest, Diaper Derby didn't go our way either.
1: Oh, no!
0: Yeah.
1: I thought that was a lock.
0: Well, in terms of pure athletic talent, it absolutely was.
1: Yeah.
0: He really could and slash
1: did he
0: should
1: get up and toddle?
0: He froze. So he was ready to rock. Like, as soon as they were getting prepped and ready, my son, who's now 19 months old, by the way, was at the starting line. Aaron had him. I'm on the other side. I have a baseball, and I'm like, if I drop it, he just beelines. He's like, I'm going to get that ball. So we practiced that, and he was, like, all about it. He was, like, he was running. He was going to totally win that. But the moment they called go, the whole crowd got like really excited. So they were like, go, kids.
1: Oh,
0: like,
1: whatever. Yeah.
0: They got really loud.
1: What's
0: and
1: this?
0: He's like, what the heck?
1: Well, who? What's
0: he
1: going
0: got,
1: on?
0: And he got like, what is this? He got worried or something? So he just froze and he didn't run. I was like, oh, come on. So really no trophies were brought home
1: this
0: weekend. But it was still worth going. It was still a lot of fun.
1: Oh, it was great fun. And I appreciate you and Danny being part of it. The crowd loves it. It's amazing. It like quarter to 11, there's hardly anybody there. At 11 o'clock, the tent is full.
2: It fills up completely.
0: Happens fast.
1: It's crazy how many people come to watch you make a spectacle of yourself. And, oh, by the way, I think Amanda Hill has got your number. Oh, my gosh.
0: Yeah.
1: Thanks for that. She ate your lunch. And she
0: stole our clams.
1: I saw that.
0: Danny was particularly offended by that.
1: Yeah. I don't blame him.
0: Yeah. Get your own clams. Lady, didn't matter.
1: Anyway.
0: I mean, when you announced six, I mean, you've been doing this for how many years? How many times have you been the judge?
1: Oh, gosh, probably 15 years now.
0: Yeah. So I think like 10 of them I've been there. So when you announced six, I'm flashing back to most of the winners over the years, which have been like 22, 25, you know, 18, 20. You know, they're hovering around that number. I'm like six. That is a particular brand of humiliation.
1: Six, seven, eight, and New Center got 13?
0: 13, yeah. So that made me feel better, though. The fact that the other ones got seven and eight, and we got six, like, obviously you wanted more than six.
1: But
0: it means everybody struggled.
1: Beatrice Quintel from, I think, Waldoboro, Maine, has won the professional division for as long as I've been
0: like
1: doing
0: 30 years,
1: 38 clams in 2 minutes.
0: To watch her do it is something else.
1: You and Danny did six
0: in five
1: minutes.
0: Well, we did more than six, but clearly the other ones we did, we destroyed.
1: Yeah.
0: And, of course, I sliced my hand open. I got wounds right here. So
1: I saw you.
0: Battle
1: you
0: scars.
1: You left a bloody mess behind, by the way.
0: I know. I do every other year.
1: It's a great event, and 30 nonprofits make the bulk of their fundraising for the year, and it's good fun.
0: Indeed. Well, anyway, we are here to talk about things other than clams.
1: Oh, you mean the coronation?
0: The coronation is a great place to begin.
1: The party that says no kings?
0: Last week, you and I were talking about the upcoming decision for who they were going to be nominating, and, you know, we were talking about it in terms of debates that were upcoming, and, hey, there's a convention, but it's all irrelevant, isn't it? It's all just theater. It's all gone.
1: I actually complimented the Democratic Party for structuring this event in a relatively quick fashion, but fair, right? You got to go get 500 signatures in so many different counties. We're going to have a one-day convention. Everybody will have a chance to speak, and the delegates will decide. So I was anticipating this old style convention, right? That's when the nominations.
0: You're thinking a smoke filled room.
1: Yeah. And I'm thinking, well, we'll see the Democrats in action with ranked choice voting at their.
0: You know, honestly, I have been in conventions like that. A lot of states actually use nominating conventions for how they pick their nominee for governor. Like Virginia does that.
1: Yeah.
0: And it's fun.
1: Yeah.
0: It's fun. It's not exactly democratic, I'll say that, but it's a, you know, it's an experience. You have like a floor fight for a nomination, and you have like horse trading, and people are going to, you know, important people who control delegates and trying to convince them to do this or that. And people are printing flyers from you know, their little office in the arena they're in and handing them out on the floor. And it's just like chaos. And it's a lot of fun. And we don't get any of that because it's already over.
1: I thought we were going to. That's why CNN was going to be on the scene. I was told there were over 300 requests for press credentials.
0: Wow.
1: So that would, that's almost.
0: There was great national interest.
1: There was. And now.
0: And there was a CNN debate.
1: Right.
0: Which there's not anymore. Because there's no reason to.
1: Not so much.
0: What did you think of the debate you did have, though? Because that was something else. Shenna Bellows, not that she ever really had much of a chance, but if you were a Democratic delegate wannabe watching that and you saw her performance, didn't she kind of go, no.
1: Lights out.
0: Yeah, sorry. Can't do that.
1: And I think, you know, Dan Kleben, is that how you pronounce his name?
0: Dan Kleben, yes.
1: Yeah,
0: he ended up with zero delegates, by the way.
1: Yeah, well, but I think he rightly and fairly said, how come I ended up at the little kids' table, meaning the second hour debate, which, gosh, you know, I thought Neera Shah was clearly the most engaging and nimble on his feet and spoke well. And you would have thought if this was who has the best presentation and has the knowledge of issues, you would say Dr. Shah's the man.
0: Yeah.
1: Instead.
0: He's the conventional pick, isn't he? Like, he's what you would have been dreaming for a candidate if you're a Democrat or a Republican, I suppose, like 10 years ago or 15 years ago.
1: Yep.
0: But that's actually probably why he didn't get it, because that's not what they want anymore.
1: Well, it just seems to me that what we have in the nominee in Troy Jackson is someone who is just, well, I guess they all are, I got to run for something. I've got to have some source of power. I didn't get it through running for governor, so I'll immediately shift gears, and now I'm going to be a U.S. senator. And the motivation is anger and revenge.
0: Yeah.
1: And I'm not sure that's the basis upon which you want to say, I'm going to speak for all Mainers. I'm going to stand up for the issues that matter to Maine. It's really more about, I'm angry, and I'm going to make sure that I get power, and I'm going to use it to punish fill in the blank.
0: Yeah. So now that Troy Jackson is your guy, what do you think of the fall matchup against Susan Collins? How would you handicap it today?
1: Did you say my guy?
0: Now that your guy, Troy Jackson, is the guy, what say you about that fall race?
1: I think he's going to have to have a very strategic message that appeals to the first congressional district. I don't think he's going to he's already well known up in the certainly in the county. This is the guy who ran for selectman in his hometown of 238 people and lost.
0: That he did.
1: And demanded a recount.
0: That was not a good look.
1: Wow.
0: That was not a good look. Yeah.
1: I think he's got to have a very aha answer to, well, weren't you once a Republican? Weren't you once anti-abortion?
0: Does anybody care about that, though? I know they probably should, but do they?
1: Well, I just think it's an indication that let me go catch up to my people so I can lead them. Meaning, the public mood has changed, so I'll change.
0: Suppose so. Yeah.
1: And I'm not sure. You know, maybe he's going to be able to convince people in the first congressional district that the solution to our problems is we're going to get control of the U.S. Senate. We're going to impeach Trump, and we're going to go take all of the billionaires' money. You notice how they never talk about the intergenerational dynasty wealth? Why aren't they after that money, all the trust funds out there?
0: Mm. Oh, I think they are after that money.
1: Are they?
0: Yeah, I don't know if there's any money they're not after. I mean, right? They love the estate tax.
1: So we're going to go after the inventors, the people who've transformed our lives, whether it's telecommunications, social media, aerospace, you name it. Somehow they've made our lives quality of life better, and somehow we've got to go punish them.
0: Well, I mean, isn't it kind of just further evidence that grievance is what powers almost all of politics these days.
1: Yeah.
0: I mean, it does it on the right, too. I mean, it's just like, what are you angry about? What are you, you know, like, what are you pounding on the table about? You know, like, make that the centerpiece of everything you're talking about politically, and then, you know, you'll probably do well. I mean, that's, I guess that really kind of gets at the fact that the voting public at large is frustrated and angry because they don't like, they're not happy with how things are going in general.
1: Well, they're angry at the people, well, they should be angry at the people who have been leading us for the last 10 to 12 years, right? When you talk about education results, energy costs, drug abuse, immigration.
0: Yeah.
1: How did we get here? It wasn't because of one-party Republican rule in the House, Senate, and governor's office.
0: No, but to that point, you do have that now in the national scene. You've got a Republican White House, a Republican Senate, a Republican House.
1: Yep.
0: And I would say most people are pretty dissatisfied with how stuff is going right now. Very general and vague statement, obviously.
1: No, but
0: I think it's the vulnerability in Maine, right, is that you have some actual people to blame, which are, you know, the people who are in the, you know, the Democratic establishment in the House, the Senate, and the governor's mansion this entire time, who are the ones that are really responsible for most of the things you're miserable about. But because everything is nationalized, you know, who's in charge there? Oh, it's them. So I'm mad at them, and I'm going to throw those bums out instead of these bums. That's my big fear about this election, is it's going to be like misapplied blame.
1: Yes.
0: Misapplied frustration.
1: I think that's a very fair statement. And I wouldn't call it, you know, if you're a Mainer and you've been putting up with all of the things we've been talking about, I wouldn't say you blame the Troy Jacksons of the state. I think you say, okay, well, that's how you led us to this place. And I'm not happy with my energy costs and my education results. So why would I give you a job that would impact not only the state of Maine, but the rest of the country? Why would you do that? Back to what I said earlier, probably if you're going to vote for him, it's because you're angry at Washington.
0: At them.
1: At them.
0: Them. Yeah. And that's something that affects Susan Collins. Like, back to my original question here, right, is that she is one of them. She's been around a long time. She's, you know, all of her gifts, all of the things that are like the best arguments for her, like that she's in the, you know, powerful position she's in the committee structure and the ability to deliver a lot of money to Maine and all that kind of stuff, is also kind of her curse at the same time.
1: Yes.
0: It's that you've been there.
1: Yep.
0: Why haven't you fixed these things, et cetera? It's not terribly fair to one person out of 100.
1: Right.
0: But it's still there as a thing.
1: Yeah. I think what I think is really worth noting about Susan Collins is everybody's got a reason to be upset with her. Republicans are upset at times. Democrats are upset at times. Well, that tells me that she's kind of calling it as she sees them, as opposed to what I'm hearing and seeing out of the Mills administration is that we don't care what Republicans think. We're in charge. You step aside. The gavel's in our hands. We'll let you know when it's your turn to speak, which is never.
0: That's exactly the attitude, too. It's
1: right.
0: Like, you can sit down over there.
1: Yeah.
0: We're done with you.
1: We
0: now.
1: Got this.
0: Thank you very much. Appreciate it. All right. Well, that's kind of a pessimistic, miserable view. Things are going right now. Phil Harriman joining us. On the national scene, the other story I've been covering here, of course, has been the situation in Iran devolving a little bit, which I think dovetails into this story a little bit, because obviously gas prices and you know, energy prices broadly, and a little bit of inflation, and just the general war and peace tenor of things. Like, I mean, I think that largely the American people are not too tolerant anymore of foreign adventurism, and they were told by Trump on his campaign in 2024 that we wouldn't be doing things that look a lot like what we're doing right now. And I think that that's a pretty important vulnerability for him in
1: there's
0: this
1: no
0: upcoming
1: question.
0: Midterm.
1: You're right.
0: But also, like, you're the president of the United States, and like, there's a situation, you got to deal with it. Like, I mean, you got to figure out what to do about this, whatever this is, right? So, you know, you don't de facto just do something or not do something because of the political implications of it. So I guess, President Phil Harriman, I'm asking you, what do you do in this situation? Like, how do you get out of this Gordian knot you've tied for yourself?
1: Well, I think the place to start is, why did we get into this in the first place? Because you're absolutely right. Trump said no more forever wars. We're not doing this anymore. And here we are, 4 months into what appears to be a no end in sight. How did that happen? I don't know for sure, but it appears as though Netanyahu convinced Trump that they had identified exactly the locations of all of these ayatollahs and the people who run the regime, and removing them will allow the people of Iran to rise up and become the country that they once were in a democracy.
0: Mm.
1: And that sounded pretty appealing, and they executed. And now, because this hasn't come to a conclusion, there's got to be more to the story that we're not aware of. I don't know what it is, but if we have all this military superiority over them, why hasn't that been used to take out the Iranian, you know, guard and allow the...
0: Doesn't that have an easier answer, though? I mean, like, to do it for real, wouldn't you have to commit troops? I mean, you can't just do it by bombing from space. Right. Like, you can do what you've already done by doing that.
1: Right.
0: To go further and to truly take the territory that would be necessary to really free up the Strait of Hormuz and maybe actually topple the regime and do the things that you really want to do. Like, you got to throw...
1: Yeah, you got to put people on
0: 100,000, 200,000 people on the ground and go give them guns and tell them to do stuff.
1: And you've got the Kurds.
0: And some of those people are going to die.
1: Yes.
0: That's the point.
1: Yes.
0: And that's why they're not doing it, I think.
1: Well, you shouldn't have gotten into it in the first place, then. And all the criticism about what's going on there is justified. And I think you'll find there's just as many people in the, you know, the Republican side of the political philosophy who agree with that. You've got to have a way to bring this to a conclusion. You're either going to say, we lost and go home, which is...
0: not a good look.
1: Not a good look.
0: Certainly wouldn't be good for the midterms.
1: Right. Well, and the midterms, let's
0: or declare victory and go home. Right? Yeah, right. You could do that too.
1: The midterms, historically, except for, I think, George W. Bush, the incumbent president, regardless of party, loses seats in the midterms. So the notion that the Democrats may take over the House of Representatives, that's not going to be earth-shattering news. That they'll make it out to be that it is, but it's predictable.
0: Mm.
1: So between now and November, you better get your priorities in place and adopted, because if they take over the House and the Senate, we'll be seeing impeachment hearings.
0: Oh, yeah, there's no question that you'll see those.
1: Right.
0: But then again, look at what they're doing now. I mean, the Republicans in Congress can't tie their shoes.
1: Right.
0: Is Mitch McConnell even alive? I don't. I know he posted another hospital pic, which makes everybody think that it's AI or something. But, I mean, they can't pass the Save America Act. They can't really pass. They did the Big Beautiful Bill, which is great and everything. But, like, beyond that, what is the legislative record of these 2 years in office? It's not very long. It's really not very long. And now... the things they're trying to do right now are actually funding, you know, the troops to fight the war in Iran more. Like, it's like an 80-something billion-dollar request that's going through Congress right now. And that's adding to the debt. That's, you know,
1: absolutely,
0: all that kind of stuff. And it's continuing to fight the war in Iran, which I don't know if there's much political support for. So you're in quite a quandary.
1: Yes.
0: Quite a quandary, frankly, of your own making. And it's just like, how do you wander out of it? How do you actually save? Is this not the trap that ended up giving you Vietnam? Not that this is Vietnam. It's not. But isn't it kind of trap that frequently gets American presidents? It's what got Iraq.
1: The way back to Eisenhower.
0: Yeah.
1: Right?
0: It's like you get yourself into it, and then to extract yourself, it would be humiliating.
1: Right.
0: And a loss for America, a loss of face, etc. So you stay in to try to win, but you really can't. Unless you do things that you don't want to do.
1: It's one or the other.
0: Yeah.
1: Right. And
0: so rip off the Band-Aid. Is that the Phil Harriman recommendation?
1: Well,
0: President Harriman.
1: At this point, what choice do you have? Pick up and go home and let them re-energize? Or do you finish it and bring Iran back to its once grandeur as a democracy?
0: We shall see. And we'll talk about it next Tuesday after there's a nominating convention, which we don't know what's going to happen. Anything can happen at that convention. Maybe Troy Jackson wins. I don't know. We'll see. But
1: good morning, everyone.
0: Thanks as always, Phil. Appreciate it. We're going to take a break. Come back with more in our final half hour, including your calls, 879-9426. We'll be right back.
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11: I'm Sherry Preston. A federal appeals court has just rejected a request by former President Joe Biden to block the release of recordings and transcripts from interviews he did before he was elected president. The interviews were with a ghostwriter working on a Biden memoir. Those recordings were obtained by special counsel Robert Herr, who investigated Biden's handling of classified documents but declined to bring any charges. As the U.S. military hits Iranian targets for the 10th consecutive night, the Trump administration looks for more money. ABC Chief Global Affairs anchor Martha Raddatz.
12: The administration is requesting nearly $70 billion to pay for this war, and Secretary Hegseth and the Joint Chiefs Chairman will be on the Hill to defend that request. They will also likely be asked about the injuries and fatalities.
11: 17 Americans have died since the war started. Dozens have been hurt. Strong storms are expected to hammer the Northeast today, and Tropical Storm Bertha could run into the Louisiana coast sometime tomorrow. This is ABC News.
13: 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Troy Jackson's rise to become the presumptive Democratic nominee to replace Graham

0: Plattner in the U.S. Senate race is drawing a national spotlight. Now, the scrutiny comes as the Maine Senate race is seen as crucial in determining control of Congress. New York Times notes Jackson became a Democrat in 2004 after serving 2 years in the state house as an independent. He was also originally a Republican who opposed abortion and gay marriage before sharply reversing course over years to become a strong supporter of abortion and gay rights. Holding ICE accountable is expected to be the focus of the first city council meeting in Biddeford since a Colombian man was fatally shot by an ICE agent in the city last week. Mayor Liam LaFountain says it's important to give the community time and space to grieve, speak, and be heard. He's set to issue a proclamation at tonight's meeting calling for a transparent investigation into the fatal shooting of 25-year-old Johann Sebastian Guerrero by an ICE agent. Now, attorney for the family of Guerrero says ICE is intentionally hiring people who are not qualified. Attorney Ben Gideon is questioning the hiring of David Brulette, who reportedly has a history of violent behavior.
1: What's really happening is they want to put thugs out on the street because part of their mission is to create fear.
0: CBS 13 News reports Homeland Security claims Guerrero had weaponized his vehicle against agents. Gideon is filing a lawsuit against ICE. A Saco City councilor is stepping down to focus on his job as New Gloucester's town manager. The Press Hill reports City Councilor Bill Doyle accepted the job in New Gloucester in January and now says he's not able to continue juggling his new job, his city council responsibilities, and family. City Council will choose a new member to finish Doyle's term, which expires in December. Fire investigators now say a propane torch is to blame for a fire at a home on Marina Road in Yarmouth late last week. The fire marshal's office says the homeowner had been using a propane torch earlier in the day to burn weeds, causing hot ashes to ignite the building. Fire quickly brought under control. The home was saved. No injuries were reported. WGA News Time is 8:34. Checking the markets now from Monday. Yesterday, Dow down by 307. S&P lower by 14. NASDAQ was down by 12. Stock futures this morning were in the green. Dow is up 125. S&P higher by 29. And the NASDAQ now up by 375. Checking sports.
2: Last night at Fenway in a classic back-and-forth game, the Boston Red Sox beat the Baltimore Orioles 6-5 for their 14th straight victory. That's their second-longest win streak in their 125-year history. The difference was a two-out, eighth-inning solo shot into the monster seats by Sox third baseman Caleb Durbin. The Sox go for their 15th straight tonight against the same Baltimore team. The Portland Sea Dogs are back playing tonight as they had the day off yesterday. They start a six-game series against the Binghamton Rumble Ponies in the state of New York. And the Hearts of Pines' next match is tomorrow night at Fitzpatrick Stadium against Union Omaha. Andy Mountain News Radio, WGAN.
0: Checking the AccuWeather forecast with meteorologist Joe Lundberg.
3: Mostly cloudy today and not as warm as yesterday, but becoming more humid. Look for a shower or thunderstorm in spots this afternoon. Today's high 74. Rather cloudy and humid tonight. Periods of rain and a thunderstorm early will taper to a shower late, low 63. Tomorrow, mostly cloudy and muggy with a couple of showers and a thunderstorm. Any thunderstorm can produce damaging wind gusts. The afternoon high about 79.
0: 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Next high tide at Portland Harbor is coming up at 544 this evening. I'm Jason Taylor. 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

All right, it is 8:36 in the WGAN Morning News. It is Tuesday morning. It's a pleasure to be with you as always. Thanks for listening, and we would love to have you on the show. 879-9426, that's the phone number. That is also the text line. 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And you can email me, matt@wgan.com. Have plenty of news to get to, including more on, you know, Troy Jackson and that Senate race, more on Iran. There's tariffs on Canada that are going up. There's a lot of that kind of stuff. But I want to actually return to where I began the program today, briefly. Just to comment on it for those who missed it at 6 o'clock. I had the opportunity last night at 9:45 p.m. My God, that was late. To go watch The Odyssey. It's Christopher Nolan's latest movie, and has so far earned pretty rave reviews from the usual suspects, the critic class, who frankly can't be trusted. I mean, the Rotten Tomatoes score being above 90% is usually actually an area of suspicion for me. If critics love it that much, I usually am very wary of something. But the audience score is actually about the same, so that's quite the opposite, right? That's something you trust a little bit more. And when they're aligned, when they both say that it's a good movie, usually it tends to be. It tends to be. Not always, but it does tend to be. But The Odyssey was surrounded by controversy for quite some time now. I mean, it had one of the most downvoted trailers when it was first released you've seen in the last several years. I mean, it was significantly disliked. And it really does all trace back to politics. It's all about politics because Christopher Nolan made a few decisions in this movie which were perceived as being disrespectful to the source material, which were perceived as being unnecessary, perhaps catering to the Oscar audiences maybe, or maybe just having his progressive politics leak out into the movie, something he hasn't really done before. I have no idea what Christopher Nolan thinks about, frankly, anything. But my suspicion would be that he's a fairly standard left-wing movie director, just like everyone else in Hollywood is. I don't know that, but I assume so. But he doesn't tend to, at least by my perception, let a lot of that leak out. In fact, you can make a pretty strong case that in a lot of his movies, there's a kind of underlying conservative message. He probably doesn't intend, but is there. I think you absolutely, like, go to one of his most famous movies, The Dark Knight, which is the Heath Ledger Joker Batman movie, the second of the three that he made. You know, in that movie, I think that there's a lot of commentary, you know, sort of about, well, about, you know, like chaos, order. You know, I think there's how to confront the criminal element, which is always present in a Batman story. But, you know, actually, a lot of this stuff is even more so in the third one, The Dark Knight Rises, Bane and whatnot. I mean, when you get to Bane's speech after he takes over Gotham and you know, cuts off the city and is at all the bridges and starts making those speeches about giving it back to the people, you know, this is your city. It's like very reminiscent of a Bernie Sanders speech. It really is. And he's the bad guy. So there's some elements of Nolan's movies where I think that there is maybe unintentionally some sort of a conservative message that's underlying it. That doesn't change the fact that I think that he's not conservative, right? So in this movie, in The Odyssey, he was accused of letting that progressive politics leak out. And there's a few reasons for that. Number one, he chose as the translation to adapt a fairly recent translation that was done by a feminist historian who reinterpreted The Odyssey as like an anti-war, sort of pro-feminist kind of story. I mean, I don't know if you know how translations work, but when you're getting into the original Greek and a poem like the Odyssey or the Iliad, you know, obviously you have the typical things that you experience when you try to like translate the Bible, right? It's like, what does this word mean? What does it mean literally? And what does it mean really? And how do you actually try to do that in English? And there's those types of things too. But there's also phraseology, you know, how you construct certain parts of the story and how you characterize things, which are a little bit beyond just word meaning, that you, as a translator, have a choice in how you do. And there's been a long history of how people have done the translation for The Odyssey. And this particular version of it was very different.
very different and very political. It just was very political. There's no question about it. Really elevated like Penelope and a lot of the female characters into sort of importance, perspective, and points of view that they don't really necessarily have in the actual text to try to elevate the story with those characters. It was much more anti-war, anti-violence. I mean, like a lot of the narrative of the actual Odyssey in the original Greek was very triumphant about war, very focused on glory and the glory you can win in war and those types of things. And, you know, is there room for a bit more of a complex view? Sure. But my point is that there was like an intention behind the translation that I think was kind of inappropriate. And it's one that Nolan loved. And he used it as the basis of this interpretation. On top of that, one of the things that people disliked about the trailer the most was the language. You know, like at one point, Tom Holland, who is playing Odysseus' son, says something like, "My dad's coming home," which sounds like something that one of my kids would say in 2026. Usually when you do stories set in antiquity or ancient Rome, you know, some sort of long begone era, you use somewhat more elevated language. You know, father would be certainly much more appropriate than dad, right? But he chose contemporary language. He also cast a rapper as a very important poet in the story, who ends up actually starting the movie. And he sets the tone for the story a little bit and tells the story of Odysseus a little bit, because they're telling the story inside the hall that the suitors are at, trying to win the hand of Penelope, right? And so he's one of the guys there. And the casting is the third thing. It was extraordinarily ahistorical. Helen of Troy is a black actress. There's a number of people that are in Odysseus's party, which is going, obviously, or attempting to go back to Ithaca after the Trojan War ends. And it's like downtown L.A. It's like, There's an Asian soldier. There's a couple African Americans on the boat. Like it's, and there's some general regular old white guys and stuff. None of which are Greek, by the way. There's like zero Greeks in the whole movie, which is a little disappointing. You would think that a Greek epic would have some Greek actors, right? And that stuff bothered a lot of people. Why? Not because of the presence of those particular actors. And by the way, it needs to be said, they all did a great job. Like the actress playing Helen was tremendous. She was actually very good. Like it has nothing to do with her performance and whatnot. It's just about the appropriateness of shoehorning in diversity where it doesn't really belong. You want to create, like when Nolan did Tenet, which was really the first tentpole movie that came out when COVID was a thing. Like it was like the first, like, let's get back to theaters kind of movie. I mean, his protagonist, which is, by the way, the name of the character, he doesn't actually give it a name in the movie. His protagonist is played by an African-American actor, and no one cared. No one, I certainly didn't. No one cared at all, because it's entirely appropriate to do that kind of thing. It's 2026, and the guy's like an international spy, and like, cool, knock yourself out. You're doing a period piece about the Mediterranean thousands of years ago during the Trojan War. It's very odd to shoehorn in all this diversity stuff, and it looks very contrived, intentional, unnecessary, and ridiculous. So it turned off a lot of people, including me. I mean, like, I was actually going into the movie expecting to not really like it. I love most all of Christopher Nolan's movies. He's one of the most talented filmmakers that is still with us right now. But I was a little worried about this. And after seeing the film last night, I can tell you, and I'm talking about this, by the way, just to be clear, I'm talking about this because it's a major cultural touchstone. I mean, this is a tentpole story of the Western canon. This is Western civilization in a nutshell, the Iliad and the Odyssey. This is the great books of Western civilization. You were required to read this in high school for a reason. And they've since like stopped requiring you to read this, which is sad, by the way. Very, very sad. But it's an important story, and it's also now a gigantic blockbuster. Like, it's making a lot of money. So it is a new story now. That's why I'm talking about this. But my point here in all of this is that you expect me to walk into it because of all those things I just said and dislike it. And as I told you last week, I refuse to be ruled by the scolds who tell me I have to be miserable all the time. It's just, it's ridiculous to have to sit here and constantly be miserable. I don't have any interest in living like that.
you know, if I politically disagree with a artist, a filmmaker, a songwriter, a, you know, a band, which I do because they all disagree with me about everything, an actor, I can either just be miserable all the time, not watch any of those things, enjoy nothing about art anymore in my entire life, or I can rise above it and try to enjoy it if it deserves to be enjoyed and set aside the things that annoy me and maybe even acknowledge them, but just, you know, move on. And that is 100% what I'm doing with this movie, because I watched it last night and I wouldn't call it a masterpiece, but it was tremendous. It was an excellent movie. It is 100% worth going to see. It is not 100% faithful to the actual poem, to the Odyssey, but it's pretty hard to argue that it's pretty darn faithful. It's pretty darn faithful, and it's not injected with politics. And, you know, the woke elements that everybody talks about, they're in such a small amount of the movie.

0: to celebrate the important stories of the West. And this is one of the most important ones. The Iliad and the Odyssey have given birth to so many stories. They are the origin point of a lot of stuff that you take for, you like don't even realize how much of it ultimately sources from this in the beginning. It's a major part of the art you enjoy. And it's worth seeing it, especially when it's well done. And yeah, I will say I was taken out of the movie a couple times by some of the casting choices. I mean, Ellen Page, Elliot Page, whatever, was distracting. Actually, a good performance from Elliot Page, I will admit. I mean, like, you should be truthful here. Like, they, I think, did a good job with the character. Elliot Page did fine with the material that was given. But it was just a very obvious choice. It was very weird. And so it took me out of it for, you know, a minute. And some of the other casting took me out for a minute. The language choice was very not oppressive. Like, it was only in spots where I really even noticed it. But when I did, I was like, oh, God, I wish they'd elevated this a little bit. But those are minor quibbles. Those are minor quibbles. The story is still the story. It was very well done. And I say, screw it. I'm going and I'm enjoying it. And I did. 879-9426 is the phone number if you'd like to be a part of the program. You should call in now and we will do some of the reactions from you. And again, anything is fine. We don't have to talk about movies and stuff. I do actually think this is a fairly important cultural conversation piece right now, because it was so, politics was so intertwined in this that you can't get away from it. And how to react to that is a very important question for us to deal with. So let's start off with Paul. Paul, how are you?
1: Hey, doing good. An old cliche is that old age and treachery will always best youth and exuberance, or something like that. And
0: yep.
1: In the Odyssey, one of the points is the reason Odysseus succeeds later on is because he's wised up. He now
0: Correct.
1: Uses some treachery. He uses his brains. He thinks it's not just the brutal fight.
0: He also learns an awful lot from his own failure. I mean, he's actually, for a fair amount of it, a terrible leader. He leads to his men being dead in a lot of places, and he has to adjust and adapt and become a different person and grow. There's a lot of that.
1: A different cliche is that we learn more from our failures than we do from our successes.
0: Yeah.
1: And so this is a great story, and it often gets overlooked because so much of movies these days is beat 'em up and action scenes. But yet, I will say this also has relevance and bearing. This all ties together. The whole show ties together today.
0: Thank you.
1: Because Graham Platner was youth and exuberant. And if he had just held his tongue for 1 week more.
0: Self-control, baby. Yeah.
1: Susan Collins would have slaughtered him. And now, with Troy Jackson, you have two people who both know how to use the machinery. Troy Jackson, without beating a sweat, took the delegates, swept them, even though he was essentially, he's just a party puppet. He's just another machine. He's installed. But now, because he has that machine will be able to stuff the ballot, energize the mail-in ballot boxes. And Susan Collins really has a worthy candidate that she underestimate Troy Jackson at your own risk.
0: Yeah, I agreed. 100% agreed.
1: So I think this all tied together well. And I think the whole theme from the Odyssey to Troy Jackson now versus Susan Collins and the whole story, we got a neat epic of our own right
0: Thank you, Paul. And you know what? I think you said it better than I did and could about how these connect. Because, you know, it's not just that the stories form the basis of stories that we care about and that they're important and they've been important for thousands of years. It's also that the lessons inherent therein are relevant and illustrative of modern things. Like, it's, you know, the doomed, if those who not learned from history are doomed to repeat it kind of thing. Like, that is a element of this, right? There's lessons from the past to internalize. I mean, there's a scene in the movie where, Odysseus goes to Hades and he meets Agamemnon, who's dead. And he died for a reason. He went back home in triumph, you know, in plain sight, and ultimately was blind to the plot that was in existence already for him when he returned to kill him. And so he gives a recommendation to Odysseus, don't make my mistake. Don't do what I did. Go back quietly, hide in public. Don't reveal yourself right away, which is the key to the big climax of the story, as I think anybody

0: He was Reddit knows he goes back as a beggar, and it helped him to overcome the problem. Lessons, baby. There's the best movies, the best art is about lessons. Jason Taylor, what do you got?
1: Yeah, we do. I wanted to run this by you. You have five kids, right, Matt?
0: I do.
1: Try this one. This is your goal now. A 34-year-old woman in Australia has delivered identical quadruplets.
0: Oh.
1: The odds of such a birth, 1 in 15 million. Keep trying, Matt.
0: I will happily keep trying.
1: All right. Meanwhile, that's from ABC here at the top of the hour. Meanwhile, 68-year-old Brooklyn, New York man has been sentenced to time served and 1 year of supervised release for operating an illegal marijuana grow in Penobscot County. More on that coming up from the ABC here at the top of the hour. 8:53 here in Portland, 65 our temperature with your AccuWeather forecast.
2: Mostly cloudy today and not as warm as yesterday, but becoming more humid. Look for a shower or thunderstorm in spots this afternoon. Today's high 74. Rather cloudy and humid tonight. Periods of rain and a thunderstorm early will taper to a shower late, though 63. Tomorrow, mostly cloudy and muggy with a couple of showers and a thunderstorm. Any thunderstorm can produce damaging wind gusts, the afternoon high about 79. I'm AccuWeather meteorologist Joe Lundberg on Southern Maine's official weather station. 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

0: All right, it is 8:57 WGAN Morning News. We only got about a minute left, so I do want to make sure I get to Ed from Lisbon. Ed, how are you?
1: Morning, Matt.
0: Morning.
1: Hey, thanks for dampening my expectations for the Odyssey.
0: Dampening them?
1: It's something that was really cool. I was looking forward to see. I called before you finished your thing, and so I'm still going to see it. I doubt I'll see it.
0: You should.
1: In the theater, but I'll wait until another venue comes up. But that was a big thing for me growing up, and I'm a lot older than you. Ninth grade, English.
0: Yep.
1: I mean, we'd spend 6 months on it.
0: Yes,
1: and
0: it
1: was
0: you
1: so
0: should.
1: Cool because it brought everybody together. It didn't matter if you were the loser in town or whatever. I guess I was lucky we had a really good English teacher that, you know, but it brought out, you know, thinking, critical thinking, and, you know, it got everyone together.
0: And just think about how you analyze a work like that. That's teaching analytical thinking and interpretation and a lot of things. It's so valuable, and we don't do it anymore. Yeah. Oh, we done? Oh, my God. Sorry about that, Ed. If you have more to say, I don't want to cut you off. So call back again tomorrow if we can, because I'd love to get more thoughts from you on this, but I'm out of time, so I got to stop. Mabi, see you guys tomorrow. WGN.
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6: From ABC News. Sherry Preston. A federal appeals court has rejected a request by former President Joe Biden to block the release of recordings and transcripts from interviews he did with a ghostwriter before he was elected president. That's all part of his memoirs. Those recordings were obtained by special counsel Robert Hur, who investigated Biden's handling of classified documents but did not bring charges. Once again, the U.S. is fighting with Canada. President Trump slapping an additional 50% tariff on certain products. ABC Chief White House correspondent Mary Bruce with more.
7: The president now reigniting his trade war with one of America's largest trading partners. Now, the White House says these are meant as punishment in response to Canada's retaliatory tariffs on American products like cars and alcohol. A senior administration official saying this is meant to hold Canada accountable. So these tit-for-tat tariffs continue, but these new Trump tariffs won't go into effect for another 30 days.
6: Costing more right now, gas, thanks to renewed fighting in the Middle East.
8: With traffic in the Strait of Hormuz already slowing to a crawl, cutting off the Red Sea could cause oil prices to spike even further, and gas prices now more than $4 a gallon as well. This as overnight, the U.S. launching the 10th straight night of strikes on Iran, while Iran launches strikes far beyond its borders.
6: ABC's Martha Raddatz in Amman, Jordan. Something else that could set gas prices higher, Tropical Storm Bertha.
9: Lifeguards on Pensacola Beach are now warning visitors about Bertha's likely risks. Escambia County's Alex Johnson.
10: Heavy, strong surf and strong rip currents are definitely going to pose hazards to anyone going near the water, and we expect to be flying double red flags.
9: Effectively keeping everyone on the beach and out of the water.
6: ABC's Jim Ryan. The Northeast is bracing for another round of rain, possible flash flooding and flight delays as a storm system moves toward the Atlantic seaboard. 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
1: 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The ICE agent who reportedly shot and killed a Colombian national in Biddeford last week once told a court he suffered from cognitive issues after a serious head injury. CNN reports David Brulette claims injuries from a steel I-beam falling on his head while training as a firefighter impaired his cognitive functions. Brulette filed a lawsuit against the Maine Community College system back in 2023, started working for ICE 2 years later. A 68-year-old Brooklyn, New York man has been sentenced to time served and 1 year of supervised release for operating an illegal marijuana grow in Penobscot County. Investigators say Shizen Guo operated a marijuana grow at a home in Passadumkeag for several years. A search of that residence turned up about 40 pounds of processed marijuana, more than $4,700 in cash, and evidence of a large-scale growing operation. South Berwick will consider whether to ask a city councilor and a downtown revitalization committee member to resign after conflict of interest complaints. The Press Herald reports the owners of a downtown bistro sit on the council and revitalization committee and have been meeting with city staff about revitalization efforts downtown. South Berwick Town Charter was amended this month after that communication was cited as a violation. The city council will now consider public calls for the bistro owners to resign from their city positions next week. Kids at the Challenger Learning Center of Maine Summer Camp in Bangor are using a drone program to connect to space exploration and the fundamentals of flight engineering and problem solving. Learning Center Executive Director Kirsten Hibbard says she's been amazed at what the kids are producing.
2: They have built and created amazing things. We just help give them the tools and opportunities to do those.
1: CBS 13 News reports the new educational drones are intended to amplify hands-on learning in STEM education. Osago City Councilor now stepping down to focus on his job as New Gloucester's town manager. Rational reports City Councilor Bill Doyle accepted the job in New Gloucester in January and now says he's not able to continue juggling his new job, city council responsibilities, and family. City Council will choose a new member to finish Doyle's term, which expires in December. AccuWeather the forecast, Joe Lundberg.
3: Mostly cloudy today and not as warm as yesterday, but becoming more humid. Look for a shower or thunderstorm in spots this afternoon. Today's high 74. Rather cloudy and humid tonight. Periods of rain and a thunderstorm early will taper to a shower late, though 63. Tomorrow, mostly cloudy and muggy with a couple of showers and a thunderstorm. Any thunderstorm can produce damaging wind gusts. The afternoon high about 79.
1: 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Next high tide of Portland Harbor, 5:44 p.m. Jason Taylor, News Radio, WGAN.
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5: The first hurdle has been overcome. I made it here. There you go, ladies and gentlemen.
1: So, what was the challenge?
5: Challenge is I went to the movies last night and I didn't get in until 1:30, 40, exactly as I predicted. I think it was like, I probably got to sleep at 2.
1: Okay, so you went to what?
5: Danny just shook his head.
6: That's fine.
5: He's like, what's the matter with
1: you? Well, you're going like to the 9:30 or 10 p.m. showing?
5: The 9:45 p.m. showing in Saco, because I wanted to see it in IMAX.
1: Oh, okay. So, yeah, that makes a difference. Oh, yeah, okay, then you got a little bit of drive because you live north.
5: I do not live in Saco, that is for sure.
1: Yeah, so Saco is the only IMAX?
5: It's the only IMAX theater in Maine, as far as I understand.
1: Wow, okay.
6: Yeah, one of the Texans were going down to Rhode Island to see it, and I'm like, I don't think you're going down there.
5: I thought about it, but that would have been in the middle of the week. That would have been insane. Yeah. But that's in case you don't know, I went to see The Odyssey. The audience who didn't hear me yesterday, the filming of The Odyssey that Christopher Nolan did was done in 70mm IMAX with the IMAX cameras.
1: Yes,
5: for the entire film, and he had to do a lot of jury rigging to make that actually work because of a lot of the noise the IMAX cameras make, and I was watching some stuff on
1: that. They had to set up this big shell to cut off that noise from the IMAX, you know.
5: But you're trying to get dialogue from
1: machinery there,
5: Like Anne Hathaway or something like that. Like, the machine's going to overpower it unless you do something, and
1: yeah.
5: So he's the first person to have ever done that, and it means that the entire film was recorded in basically 70mm IMAX format.
7: So it's meant to be seen that way.
5: And it's meant to be seen that way.
7: And that's why it's sold out. Right? It's in New York. Someplace it's sold out for forever. You can't get tickets.
5: There are. I've seen different estimates of how many there are, but it's somewhere between 25 and 40. We'll just split the difference. Call it like 32 or something like that. Theaters across the entire United States that can actually show that size, that format, you know, in the, you know, because there's different kinds. Like there's digital IMAX. There's the multi projections. Like I'm not.
7: We're lucky to have this one here then.
5: Well, we are, but it's not this one. This is not one of them. I was kind of getting to that.
7: Okay.
5: There are like 25 to 40 of these things that actually can show it the right way with the multiple projectors, the highest quality at the right size, which is I think 1.4 to 1. It's more of a box squarish kind of framing. So Nolan shot the movie like almost like you would on a old 4x3 TV that you used to have. Mm-hmm. You know, like that size, not the widescreen format that we're so used to these days. Anyway, there's all these theaters across the United States that have that format that they can display. The closest one to us is Rhode Island, which is why Mike Armstrong yesterday, when we were talking to the financial exchange, said that they were going to go to the one in Rhode Island.
7: Yeah,
5: even though they're not in Rhode Island, they took the trip.
7: So they're in Boston, and they're going to.
5: They went to Rhode Island, yeah.
7: Providence, maybe.
5: Yeah, okay. It's Providence, yeah.
7: But that's not that far.
6: No,
5: it isn't. But it's not Boston
7: because Danny lived south. We grew up south of Boston, metro area, and almost
6: Providence
7: close.
6: Place down there, probably 45 minutes or so down.
5: Yeah, it's not bad. I mean,
6: down 95.
5: For me, it would have been 3 hours, but that was not going to
6: happen. If it was a weekend, then it'd be totally worth going down there and coming home late. But
5: so the IMAX that's in Saco, in the Apple Cinemas in Saco, is a digital IMAX, which is not 70 millimeters, but it shows it in a format that's like 1.9 to 1. I believe. So it's taller and narrower than a widescreen format traditional screen that you would, like if I went to the one in Falmouth, which is where I usually go, to the it's not Spotlights in it, whatever it is in Falmouth that I usually go to. That's just a regular old widescreen format screen, and it's just regular old traditional film like play it kind of stuff. And it's nice. It's good. I like that place a lot. I go there for movies every time I go to see a movie. But this was definitely more like what he wanted us to see when he filmed the movie. Not quite 100% like it would be if I went to Providence, but definitely better. Better quality sound for sure, because IMAX theaters are much better quality sound. And then the scale of it is more close to what he wanted. So that's why I went there, was that I think if I'm going to take the time out to see this and I'm going to do it at 9:45 on a Monday, I might as well see it as good as I possibly can within reason. And so I did. And it was, spoiler alert, it was totally worth it. Tremendous film. Really, really, really well done. Not perfect. There's a lot of hyperbole in all directions about this movie. In the lead up to it, you know, the trailer got kind of dragged a little bit on social media. And there was a lot of commentary about the woke casting and the translation that Nolan used for the film. And so there's a lot of people that were like worried or disappointed preemptively, were kind of trashing it before they saw it, etc. And it was obviously overly negative. It was, you know, they didn't see the movie yet. They couldn't possibly tell you if it was good or bad. And they were just dumping on it because of some things about it that they didn't like. And, you know, I didn't join them in that, but I was indeed very concerned about what appeared to me to be silly casting in certain roles in the film. I mean, Elliot Page being in any sort of epic war film does not really speak to me. It does not. Although, after now seeing the movie, the role that Elliot Page was playing actually is weirdly appropriate, to be perfectly frank. Like, without going into a retelling of the Odyssey or the movie, if you've never read the poem, if you don't really know anything about the characters and whatnot, we'll just say that Elliot Page played someone that made sense for Elliot Page to play. How about that? So anyway, the reactions, though, have also gone in the other direction. Like, I've seen people say, this is the greatest single movie ever made. Like, the Rotten Tomatoes is at like 98% for the critic score, and I think the audience score is like 96 or something. Like, they're both very good. But you're seeing a lot of hyperbole about just how good it is. It's like Nolan's best film and the most amazing thing that you've ever seen in your entire life and all this other stuff.
6: What's the Matt Gagnon rating?
5: That is not true either. It was, I mean, it was tremendous. It was excellent. It was, I wouldn't quite call it a masterpiece necessarily, but it was, it's one of the best movies I've seen in the last like 5 to 10 years.
7: Really?
5: Sincerely, okay. Very, very, very good.
7: Okay.
5: I can't give it a perfect score. You know, I can't say like 10 out of 10. My son and I, who both said 9.5 out of 10 last night when we were driving home. And that was an immediate reaction. I might think about it for a while and then have a different answer. But I give it a 9.5 out of 10 because they're really the criticism of the movie regarding the casting and sort of the quote-unquote woke elements of it did not bother me, but it was distracting. Like, you're making a movie about ancient Greece, the Trojan War, etc., and there's like three black guys that are on the boat, you know, as they're heading to Troy, or they're heading back from Troy or whatever. Like, I have no qualms about any particular diverse casting in any movie really ever, generally speaking, but it does kind of take you out of a period piece when there's nonsensical, completely ahistorical cast decisions being made,
7: right?
5: Like that. Like, that's not who was in the boat. That's something, like, you know what I mean? Like, yeah. So did it bother me? No, it didn't bother me. It's just like, I was looking at it and I was like, that makes me feel weird about what I'm looking at. Like, I don't know. This is a little bit odd.
7: Because it would have been all white people doing that.
5: Well, I mean, I didn't want to put it in those terms necessarily. Well, it wasn't really a Greek boat. I mean, nobody on the thing was Greek. The white people weren't Greek either. Like, I mean, like, there was no... I mean, the stars of the film are Tom Holland, Matt Damon. You've got Anne Hathaway. Like, you know, I'm not complaining about any of these people being cast because actually Anne Hathaway was...
7: Well, they're taking liberties, I guess, here.
5: Yeah, and it's okay to do that. I mean, like, I don't think, you know, in the film Troy, which was the last time somebody tried to do either the Iliad or the Odyssey, which, interestingly enough, Nolan was supposed to direct and then was pulled from. All right, so the official count is 25, from what I've found. 25 theaters. Looks like 1, 2, 3, 4, 5, 4, 5, 6, 7, 8. 8 of them are in California. Yes, of course that's true. So if you want to see it, I mean, Rhode Island, what's the next closest one? New York, apparently, looks like it was. So... Yeah, it's not
7: so
5: easy
7: like
5: to see
7: a
5: this.
7: Third of them are in California.
5: Yeah.
7: Wow.
5: Which, I mean, it's Hollywood, right? It makes sense.
7: Yeah, Oliver.
5: Yep. LA. Los Angeles, Irvine, Hollywood, Dublin, Sacramento, San Francisco, etc.
7: Okay.
5: One other thing about the movie, too. I will say that certain people deserve praise in their performance. Matt Damon was fine. He was good. I mean, yeah, I think he was good. I don't think he's like Oscar-worthy good in the film. He does a good job. And indeed, the climax of the film at the end is excellent when he strings the bow and all that stuff. Anne Hathaway absolutely deserves it. She's got to be nominated. She has to be nominated for, I guess, best supporting actress, maybe. I don't know what the role would... I don't know the categories, man. You're the SAG guy over there, Danny. I don't know what you would say she would get, but she was fantastic. Tom Holland, I think I could have used somebody else in that role, to be honest with you. He was never bad. He was sometimes very good, but he was just fine, I thought. Tom Holland. I mean, he definitely works as a plucky kid who isn't quite a man yet. That works. You know, other than that, there was definitely some people to point at and say, wow, you did an amazing job. Robert Pattinson, for instance, phenomenal. Absolutely phenomenal. You really believe he's a sleazebag, a horrible weasel of a human being, because he's a great actor.
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5: Now, your AccuWeather forecast.
6: Plenty of clouds today and becoming more humid with a shower or thunderstorm in places this afternoon, high 74. It'll be muggy tonight with periods of rain and a thunderstorm early, then a lingering shower late, low 63. Tomorrow, mostly cloudy and humid with a couple of showers and a thunderstorm crossing the area. Any thunderstorm can produce damaging winds, the high tomorrow 79. Thursday, sunshine returns. A nice day with lower humidity, high 76. Plenty of sunshine Friday and Saturday. The high Friday, 79. Saturday's high, 77. I'm AccuWeather meteorologist Joe Lundberg on Southern Maine's official weather station. 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
8: Oh, I have some breaking news here that actually happened while I was at the movies yesterday. And indeed, I had my phone out while waiting for it to begin and was able to see this happen.
7: Breaking news.
8: Yes, thank you. All right, so here is the breaking news from yesterday. All right, here we go. There it is.
9: Chapman ready. The 0-2 to O'Neill. Line drive. Caught. Chan catches it. And that's 14 in a row, baby. The Red Sox keep on rolling. 6-5. 14 straight for just the second time in franchise history.
8: And that is the curse of Danny Martinetti ending, right? If not for Danny stopping by that Nationals game and then cursing them for like that two-game period, this would have already been a 20-game win streak.
10: But let's recap here. Danny went down to Boston, his hometown, and went to the Italian night at the Boston Red Sox game.
8: That is correct.
10: Happened to be one of those two games that they lost, and indeed, that was the last.
8: Well, it was the first one, right? I believe they were on a winning streak,
11: yeah,
8: and then
11: the
8: you went down.
11: And the first time that I saw that, they actually cleared the bench and came out almost had that little fight in the middle
8: of
11: the
8: game.
11: So that was a
8: little fight there. Yeah. That's good there.
10: So Danny's the curse, but also the reverse of the curse.
8: The reverse of the curse. Well, was that the 30th, Danny, of June? Is that when you did? They lost 8-1. Does that sound familiar?
11: Yep.
8: Yeah, so that was the first loss. So before that, 1, 2, 3, 4, 5. They were 5 in a row before that. So they were on a 5-game winning streak. Danny Martinetti screws it up. Goes to the Nationals game, bad luck, Chuck, and then they lose a couple games, and then they rip off 14. So they were there. Actually, we were watching it because when we got to the IMAX theater, they did not have like any real trivia or things weren't playing.

0: We got there early enough that we had a little bit of time or whatever. So I literally whipped out my phone. I have Nesson 360, so I just popped it on. I was like, yeah, watch the game. And they were down, and then Durbin hits that home run, which was unbelievable. Another home run to grab a lead that they shouldn't have. And it's just the game. The team's a lot of fun to watch. I mean, by the very nature of the fact that I'm sitting in a movie theater and I pull out the phone because I can't miss it, that's a good sign for the team overall. So is that a news story to react to? You know, yes, it is. Yes, it is. It's a local New England story.
1: Yes.
0: The Red Sox are on an unbelievable win streak. They're hotter than hot. They're the best team in baseball right now, and you should enjoy it. Remember that little rant I had like last week about how you got to enjoy life, man? You got to enjoy life. Can I talk about Troy Jackson? Yes, I can. Will I talk about Troy Jackson? Yes, I will. Will I talk about Donald Trump and the Houthis and the situation in Iran and what's going on there? Yes, I will. Right? All that's on my news docket. But if you can't suck some joy out of this life, go see a good flick, watch a great baseball team. I don't know. Pick something. Do something. But be happy, friends. Be happy. You must enjoy your life, and you can't do it if you're just mired in misery and bitterness and horrible anger and frustration all the time. You've got to break out of that cycle. So celebrate the Red Sox. That's my pitch. Watch a game. Watch a game. Just don't jinx it, please, because this is a heck of a run. 14 straight. They're going against the Orioles. By the way, the Orioles were on a 7-game win streak of their own.
1: Really?
0: They were, I think, the second hottest team in baseball.
1: Oh, okay.
0: So to review, by the way, we came out of the All-Star break, and they were saying, okay, that's great and all, but now you're going to play some real teams.
1: Right.
0: And they had a 4-game sweep of the first place Tampa Bay, Rays, not Devil Rays. They dropped the Devil. No more Devil, just the Rays. 4-game sweep of the Rays, and now the first game of the series with the Orioles, they took that one. So how about that? Let's do Christine. Old habits, Danny. Old habits. Greg from Sebattis. Greg from Sebattis. Lord, the caller ID is messing me up, Greg. I apologize. What's going on?
2: No problem, Matt. Good morning. Let's talk about Troy Jackson. I think he's going to lose by at least 10, if not 15.
0: Really?
2: Points.
0: That is a bold claim, sir. Tell me why.
2: Well, because nobody below Bangor has ever heard of him, okay, despite the fact that he was the Senate president, all right? But, you know, his...
0: You're telling me you don't remember the old 2013 episode between him and Paul LePage and the Vaseline comment? Because
2: yeah.
0: I do. But you're right.
2: Yeah,
0: yes,
2: okay.
0: He's not exactly a household name. You're right.
2: No, and pretty soon, the Birkenstock crowd in Cumberland County is going to hear him on the stage, and they're going to realize that this guy is, you know, he's not missing the Mensa meeting, okay? I mean, come on. He's a pulp cutter from Aroostook County, and his political background is so back and forth, up and down. Susan Collins, it's cool that we've got two from the county running against one another, you know?
0: Yes. So your argument is he's a dope and it's going to come through to the people who are going to be his political base or his opportunity in Southern Maine. And they're going to be like,
2: exactly.
0: Nah, no thanks.
2: Yeah. And, you know, the Trump hate only goes so far. The Trump hate factor only plays so far. They just won't show up. I don't think they'll show up and vote.
0: I think you're more optimistic about that than I am. I think they will, and I think that, you know, he's not known now, but he's about to have overnight like $20 to $50 million. So he'll be able to run some ads and introduce himself and say, hi, I'm Troy Jackson. I think you are ultimately, though, at the core of what you're saying, right, Greg, in that he's not an impressive person. He does not have, I'll say it, the charm and charisma, I can't believe I'm saying this, that Graham Platner does. You know, you watch, and thanks for the call, Greg, you watch like those Graham Platner speeches that he would do, or, you know, his videos and commercials that he would do. And, you know, I was revolted by almost every single word that was coming out of his mouth, but you had to acknowledge he was pretty good. Like he was able to, I think, put his finger on the pulse of not only how people are feeling, but phrase things in a way that really, animated their emotional reaction to those things. Like, he was a really good guy on the stump. He was a pretty dangerous politician because I think politicians that have that talent mixed with a insidious, vile, horrible political ideology are extraordinarily dangerous. That's how you get like Peronists in Argentina. Like that's how you get like South American dictators. Like is people like that. Did I think Grant Platter was going to be a dictator? No, of course not. But I'm just saying that's not the kind of guy you should promote overall. But it was definitely a guy who I can see and I can understand why there was popularity to it, why people were excited by him and supportive of him. Didn't work on me, but I get why it did work for others. And I just, Troy doesn't have that same magic. He does have some political talent, but he doesn't have the same charisma, the same charm, the same ability to sell himself, I think, that Graham did. So the collapse of the ceasefire and the resumption of hostilities in the Middle East has inflamed a debate on Capitol Hill over war powers, just as the administration is seeking tens of billions of dollars to pay for the conflict. That has presented Republicans with a political worst-case scenario months before midterm elections in which their majorities are at stake. They're being asked to vote to fund an unpopular war over which they have had no meaningful oversight and which they have never voted to approve. Quote, "The greatest fighting force on the planet, the last great superpower, must be fully equipped, and that's the job of Congress to make sure it's done," Speaker Mike Johnson said to CNN's Manu Raju last week on the at the Capitol. The administration last month requested $87.6 billion in a supplemental budget that would include $67 billion in extra military spending this year alone. Asked whether or not it was also the job of Congress to authorize the conflict, Mr. Johnson replied, quote, "We're going to supply the needs for America's national security." You'll note that was not an answer to the question. That's the difficult position this whole thing is now putting Congress into, and they are now indeed panicking, both on the House and the Senate side. They believe, and I don't think they're wrong about this, that the continuation of the conflict, at least the conflict as it is right now and the status quo we've been in for a while, with now escalations and bombings and dead service members and whatnot, is likely to kind of metastasize against the GOP in the upcoming midterm election and be a disaster for them. Are they right? Are they wrong? We'll chat about it. Be right back.
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3: 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Four people are safe after being rescued from a sinking boat off the coast of Ogunquit early this morning. Ogunquit firefighters say a boat hit Bib Rock off the coast shortly after midnight and began sinking. They say they found the four people and took them safely to Perkins Cove, where they were evaluated by EMS and transported for additional medical care. It was the second marine rescue in the Ogunquit area this season. A homeless man faces charges in connection to a fire set last week at a Reedfield mobile home. Now, the Maine Fire Marshal's office arrested 45-year-old Sean Saroy, who they say had been living out of a vehicle. He was charged with two counts of arson for setting the fire at a vacant mobile home in Plains Road. That investigation is ongoing. Dozens of neighbors are speaking out against a proposed Amazon facility at the Gorham Municipal Center. The Gorham Planning Board held a meeting Monday night to review Amazon's proposed 146,000 square foot delivery station, where Gorham resident Dana Burley urged caution.
4: Once that first tractor trailer rolls into town overnight, or that first delivery vehicle turns onto Main Street, there's no going back.
3: CBS 13 News reports Amazon claims the community would benefit from improved service for customers while also contributing to the tax base and 170 full and part-time jobs. AccuWeather the forecast and Joe Lundberg.
5: Mostly cloudy today and not as warm as yesterday, but becoming more humid. Look for a shower or thunderstorm in spots this afternoon. Today's high 74. Rather cloudy and humid tonight. Periods of rain and a thunderstorm early will taper to a shower late, though 63. Tomorrow, mostly cloudy and muggy with a couple of showers and a thunderstorm. Thunderstorm can produce damaging wind gusts. The afternoon high about 79.
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6: This is a Bloomberg Money Minute. A tech rebound is giving stocks somewhat of a boost. That's ahead of quarterly results this week from tech companies, including Google parent Alphabet. General Motors, meantime, boosting its full-year profit forecast again. That's thanks to the big money it's making on big pickups and SUVs. Data centers could suck up a shocking 20% of U.S. power use by 2035, from about 6% now. That is according to Bloomberg NEF. News that could make investors in Starbucks and other coffee chains happy. American Heart Association says up to 5 cups a day linked to less heart disease, heart failure, stroke, and type 2 diabetes. Of course, sugar and other sweeteners and creamers make things worse. And Luke Skywalker's empire is striking back. A lightsaber from the film with his severed hand attached has just been auctioned for $3.75 million. Heritage Auctions calls it the most ever paid at auction for a prop in a Star Wars film. Denise Pellegrini, Bloomberg Radio.
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0: Had one text come in. Related to, I believe, Jason Taylor had characterized Troy Jackson as plain spoken. Text comes in, LePage is plain spoken. Jackson is just stupid.
9: Well, he wouldn't have a point of view, would he?
0: I believe he does. He does. This is an individual who texted me, however, who has personal history working in and around Troy Jackson. So he would know more than others.
9: Well,
0: I'll just say that.
9: And who's our Democratic or Republican operative we have on every week, high ranking, not Dearman, but
0: are you talking about on Wednesdays? Jason Savage.
9: Yeah.
0: Are you talking about Jason
9: Savage? Yeah. Well, he basically said the same thing.
0: Yeah. Well,
9: about Jackson. But that's disparaging him quite a bit.
0: It is. I will say that you can be a public official who serves the public good and not be exactly the brightest crayon in the box. It's okay. Like, it's okay to be kind of dumb. And I think that Troy Jackson's not really that sharp, no doubt about it. The question is he going to represent the people in the state of Maine in the U.S. Senate well or not? Does he have the right priorities or not? That kind of thing. It's not about what his IQ is. I don't think the IQ helps, though. We'll just put it to you that way.
10: Kiss my butt.
0: Okay, so that's a LePage quote. And I also got a text from somebody that asked me to explain, because I guess they missed it. And granted, it was more... It was more than 13 years ago. So this is an old story, but they wanted me to explain the Vaseline thing. I'm amazed that people
10: Senator
0: don't.
10: Senator Jackson.
0: Yes.
10: Claims to be for the people, but he's the first one to give it to the people without providing Vaseline.
0: So I called up the old Press Herald article on this. From 13 years ago, written by Steve Missler, who's now with Maine Public. Governor LePage made a crude sexual reference about a Democratic state senator in a television interview on Thursday and said that the lawmaker, quote, has no brains and a, quote, black heart. referring to Assistant Majority Leader Senator Troy Jackson of Allegash, who gave his party's response to the governor's latest budget proposal. LePage said, the quote that Dana just played for you, he claims to be for the people, but he gives it to the people without providing Vaseline. Later in the interview, LePage said, damn it, that comment's not politically correct, but we've got to understand who this man is. This man is a bad person. He not only...

0: doesn't have a brain. He has a black heart. And so does the leadership in the legislature. LePage's comments were reported in a story and video posted on WMTW's website in Portland. He made the statements to Paul Merrill after speaking during a rally with conservative activists at the State House Hall of Flags. The governor's trying to persuade lawmakers to reject a bipartisan budget compromise, rebutting Jackson's comments that the governor has been unwilling to negotiate with Democratic legislative leaders. So just to, you know, for context's sake, 2013 was the first year of a two-year window in which the Democrats in Maine had retaken everything after LePage won everything. So to track your timeline here, LePage wins the election in 2010. He brings the House and the Senate with him. Republicans take over everything. Then after 2 years of absolute chaos, and you have to acknowledge that's the first 2 years of the LePage administration was one of the messiest 2 year periods in Maine politics that I can remember in my lifetime. I mean, like, LePage was fighting with his own party. He was fighting with the Democrats. He was trying to figure out exactly how to do that job in a lot of ways. And it was imperfect.
1: But he had a national profile imperfect. Also.
0: Mostly because of comments like this. He was the gift that keeps on giving to talk radio back in the day. Anyway, so it was all about a budget dispute, and his comment was about how bad of a guy Troy Jackson was, and that was 13 years ago. By the way, that should by itself be an interesting part of this story, which is that he's not new. He's been around for a long time. You know, the anti-establishment, like, outsider kind of persona that he's snapping together about himself is fairly interesting, given the fact that I believe he first ran for public office in 2002, lost, and then came back and ran for the State House as a Democrat later. But he first ran as a Republican. Troy Jackson was a Republican.
1: That's part of my news reporting this morning, is that he was first Republican and he converted in 2004, I think. He was an independent, actually, in 2002, then became a Democrat in 2004, and before then was a Republican, right?
0: Yeah. And his transition into a Bernie bro has been a slow burn. I'll say that, too. Like, you know, by the time you hit 2013, he was a pretty left-wing progressive, but he still wasn't this. You know what I mean? Like, he still isn't what he was today. Like, you know, the whole embracing everything on that, like the Medicare for all and, like, you know, like anti-Israel stuff and all that. That's a fairly recent thing for him.
1: Well, he was apparently, from what I'm reporting and what I'm getting, is that he was socially conservative also at the beginning.
0: He was.
1: Yeah.
0: Which should tell you a few things about politics, my friends. Should tell you a few things. What do they really believe? What do they really think about things,
1: golly,
0: and how does it change? Was he actually socially conservative back then is your first question. Was he really all that Republican back then is your second question. And I don't know the answer to it because I'm not in his head. I'm not in his heart. I couldn't tell you. But one of these things is not like the other is all I'm saying, right? So he either was full of crap back then and he was, you know, kissing up to his rural, you know, Aroostook County district, which would not, by the way, have made much sense because back then it was actually more blue and more Democratic. So I would imagine that he was actually fairly genuine back then about that. Or he's... I guess if you're being kind, he could have shifted his opinions and he's changed his mind or whatever, but he's turned into a super progressive. So how did that happen? And is it really all that honest? I don't know. Couldn't tell you. I can tell you this, though. Susan Collins, whatever problems you may have with her, whatever you don't like about her, hasn't changed much over the years. She is exactly who she was 10 years ago, as far as I've ever been able to tell.
1: Although she's more plain-spoken because she's gotten a lot slower.
0: Sure, but she's not plain-spoken. She's careful. She's very
1: well.
0: Careful.
1: I mean,
0: she's the opposite of plain-spoken, to be perfectly frank. Like, she will never come up with a Vaseline comment. she'll never say anything like that. That's for sure.
1: Well, yeah, but I'm just talking about her speech pattern has slowed down over the years, and she has whatever that condition is. It is what it is.
0: That's age and her medical condition. But
1: yeah, but that doesn't make it any less sharp. She is sharp, and we know that, and she's well spoken still. It's just that her pace has gotten much slower.
0: Indeed. Let's go to the phones. Scott in Kennebunk is first up. Scott, go ahead.
2: Chainsaw Jackson.
0: Chainsaw Jackson.
2: That's right. That's what I'm calling him because he's a lumberman. He's from up in the county, as they say. But he reminds me, you know, I'm 76, man. And I was thinking, who's the personality remind me of? And I just thought of a great a parallel, and that would be Jackie Vernon.
0: Jackie Vernon.
2: If you ever saw Jackie Vernon on Ed Sullivan, he just was very stone-faced, and he had no personality. He was a monotone type guy. So to me, that's Chainsaw.
0: Right. Chainsaw there. Jackson.
2: He has nothing to offer anybody. I think he's more, I think in the legislature, he is more seen as a troublemaker, kind of like. That's the only thing I heard about him was everything, Jackson's in on it, so, at least takes the opposite opinion on things. You could call him Chameleon Jackson. That'd probably be more appropriate. I mean, where's he stand? One day he's on this, next day he's on that, and, so I could see that coming, though, right after Platner left. For all this, all it was theater going through all this 600 delegates, and everybody's going to have a voice. What a crock of crap that whole thing was. That's the nicest thing I can say about it, Matt. They wasted time, they wasted money. And if Democrat voters are that stupid to realize, well, we had a democracy. Oh, BS. Get over it. We knew he was going, but he was a ringer from day one after Platner checked out, in my opinion. So I'll leave it at that. So
0: well,
2: good luck, Chainsaw.
0: Thank you, Scott. Not just your opinion. I'm the one that said the day that Grant Platner dropped out that it was going to be Jackson. So it was kind of apparent right out of the gate. Let's take a quick break, though. If you're on hold, stay there. I'll go right to the phones. I want to make sure I actually have time to talk to you on the other side of the break. So if you're there.
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5: 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On this Tuesday, I'm thinking about election integrity. President Trump believes voting in America has been compromised and is attempting to persuade we the people that his assertion is true. During a speech last Thursday, the president declassified 25 documents to back up his allegations. Nevertheless, much of the Democratic leadership call the president's actions baseless without really any data at all backing up their dissent. This is all happening because President Trump wants Congress to pass the Save America Act, whereby proof of citizenship would be shown in order to vote. The Democrats will not support that legislation no matter what the data is. So that's where the nation finds itself. The opposing party does not believe anything the president says because they want to destroy him. That's where we are, a precarious place to be. China and Russia well understand the advantage they now have been given. Technology can disrupt an honest vote count, especially in tight races. That's not baseless. It is happening. 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
3: Now, your AccuWeather forecast.
6: Plenty of clouds today and

Becoming more humid with a shower or thunderstorm in places this afternoon, high 74. It'll be muggy tonight with periods of rain and a thunderstorm early, then a lingering shower late, low 63. Tomorrow, mostly cloudy and humid with a couple of showers and a thunderstorm crossing the area. Any thunderstorm can produce damaging winds, the high tomorrow 79. Thursday, sunshine returns. A nice day with lower humidity, high 76. Plenty of sunshine Friday and Saturday, the high Friday 79, Saturday's high 77.

0: thrill of victory, I think you have to acknowledge it was the agony of defeat.
1: It was the agony of defeat twice, by the way. I didn't even tell you this, but not only did we fail at the clam shucking contest, Diaper Derby didn't go our way either.
0: Oh, no.
1: Yeah.
0: I thought that was a lock.
1: Well, in terms of pure athletic talent, it absolutely was.
0: Yeah.
1: He really could and slash
0: did he
1: should
0: get up and toddle?
1: He froze. So he was ready to rock. Like, as soon as they were getting prepped and ready.
0: Yeah.
1: My son, who's now 19 months old, by the way, was at the starting line. Aaron had him. I'm on the other side. I have a baseball, and I'm like, if I drop it, he just beelines. He's like, I'm gonna get that ball. So we practiced that, and he was like all about it. He was running. He was gonna totally win that. But the moment they called go, the whole crowd got like really excited. So they were like, "Go, kids!" Like,
0: oh, whatever. Yeah.
1: They got really loud.
0: What's
1: and
0: this?
1: He's like, "What the heck?
0: Well, who? What's going
1: got,
0: on?"
1: And he got like, "What is this?" He got worried or something. So he just froze and he didn't run. I was like, "Oh, come on!" So really, no trophies were brought home
0: this
1: weekend. But it was still worth going. It was still a lot of fun.
0: Oh, it was great fun, and I appreciate you and Danny being part of it. The crowd loves it. It's amazing. It. Like 10:45, there's hardly anybody there. At 11:00, the tent is full.
2: It fills up completely.
1: Happens fast.
0: It's crazy how many people come to watch you make a spectacle of yourself. And, oh, by the way, I think Amanda Hill has got your number. Oh, my gosh.
1: Yeah.
0: Thanks for that. She ate your lunch. And she
1: stole our clams.
0: I saw that.
1: Danny was particularly offended by that.
0: Yeah. I don't blame him.
1: Yeah. Get your own clams. Lady, didn't matter.
0: Anyway.
1: I mean, when you announced six, I mean, you've been doing this for how many years? How many times have you been the judge?
0: Oh, gosh, probably 15 years now.
1: Yeah. So I think like 10 of them I've been there. So when you announced six, I'm flashing back to most of the winners over the years, which have been like 22, 25, you know, 18, 20. You know, they're hovering around that number. I'm like six. That is a particular brand of humiliation.
0: Six, seven, eight, and what, New Center got 13?
1: 13, yeah. So that made me feel better, though. The fact that the other ones got seven and eight, and we got six, like, obviously you wanted more than six. It means everybody struggled.
0: Beatrice Quintel from, I think, Waldoboro, Maine, has won the professional division for as long as I've been doing it.
1: Like 30 years, yeah.
0: 38 clams in 2 minutes.
1: To watch her do it is something else.
0: You and Danny did six in five
1: minutes. Well, we did more than six, but clearly the other ones we destroyed.
0: Yeah.
1: And of course, I sliced my hand open. I got wounds right here. So
0: I saw you.
1: Battle
0: you
1: scars.
0: Left a bloody mess behind, by the way.
1: I know. Yeah. I know. As
0: anyway,
1: I do every other year.
0: It's a great event, and 30 nonprofits make the bulk of their fundraising for the year, and it's good fun.
1: Indeed. Well, anyway, we're here to talk about things other than clams.
0: Oh, you mean the coronation?
1: The coronation is a great place to begin.
0: The party that says no kings?
1: Last week, you and I were talking about the upcoming decision for who they were going to be nominating, and, you know, we were talking about it in terms of debates that were upcoming, and, hey, there's a convention, but it's all irrelevant, isn't it? It's all just theater. It's all gone.
0: I actually complimented the Democratic Party for structuring this event in a relatively quick fashion, but fair, right? You got to go get 500 signatures in so many different counties. We're going to have a one-day convention. Everybody will have a chance to speak, and the delegates will decide. So I was anticipating this old style convention, right? When that's when the nomination.
1: You're thinking a smoke filled room.
0: Yeah, yeah, and I'm thinking, well, we'll see the Democrats in action with ranked choice voting at their.
1: You know, honestly, I have been in conventions like that. A lot of states actually use nominating conventions for how they pick their nominee for governor. Like Virginia does that, and it's fun.
0: Yeah.
1: It's fun. It's not exactly Democratic, I'll say that, but it's a it's an experience. You have like a floor fight for a nomination, and you have like horse trading, and people are going to important people who control delegates and trying to convince them to do this or that, and people are printing flyers from their little office in the arena they're in and handing them out on the floor, and it's just like chaos, and it's a lot of fun, and we don't get any of that because it's already over.
0: I thought we were going to. That's why CNN was going to be on the scene. I was told there were over 300 requests for press credentials.
1: Wow.
0: So that's almost...
1: There was great national interest.
0: There was. And now...
1: And there was a CNN debate.
0: Right.
1: Which there's not anymore. Because there's no reason to have.
0: Not so much.

0: What did you think of the debate you did have, though? Because that was something else. Shenna Bellows, not that she ever really had much of a chance, but you were a Democratic delegate wannabe watching that and you saw her performance, didn't you kind of go,
1: yep.
0: No.
1: Lights out.
0: Yeah, sorry. Can't do that.
2: And I think, you know, Dan Kleben, is that how you pronounce his name?
0: Dan Kleben, yes.
2: Yeah,
0: he ended up with zero delegates, by the way.
2: Yeah, well, but I think he rightly and fairly said, how come I ended up at the little kid's table, meaning the second hour debate, which, gosh, I thought Neera Shah was clearly the most engaging and nimble on his feet and spoke well. And you would have thought if this was who has the best presentation and has the knowledge of issues, you would say Dr. Shah's the man.
0: Yeah.
2: Instead.
0: He's the conventional pick, isn't he? Like, he's what you would have been dreaming for a candidate if you're a Democrat or a Republican, I suppose, like 10 years ago or 15 years ago.
2: Yep.
0: But that's actually probably why he didn't get it, because that's not what they want anymore.
2: Well, it just seems to me that what we have in the nominee in Troy Jackson is someone who is just, I guess they all are. I got to run for something. I've got to have some source of power. I didn't get it through running for governor, so I'll immediately shift gears, and now I'm going to be a U.S. senator. And the motivation is anger and revenge.
0: Yeah.
2: And I'm not sure that's the basis upon which you want to say, I'm going to speak for all Mainers. I'm going to stand up for the issues that matter to Maine. It's really more about I'm angry, and I'm going to make sure that I get power, and I'm going to use it to punish fill in the blank.
0: Yeah. So now that Troy Jackson is your guy, what do you think of the fall matchup against Susan Collins? Would you handicap it today?
2: Did you say my guy?
0: Now that your guy, Troy Jackson, is the guy, what say you about that fall race?
2: I think he's going to have to have a very strategic message that appeals to the first congressional district. I don't think he's going to... he's already well known up in the, certainly in the county. This is the guy who ran for selectman in his hometown of 238 people and lost.
0: That he did.
2: And demanded a recount.
0: That was not a good look.
2: Wow.
0: That was not a good look. Yeah.
2: I think he's got to have a very aha answer to, well, weren't you once a Republican? Weren't you once anti-abortion?
0: Does anybody care about that, though? I know they probably should, but do they?
2: Well, I just think it's an indication that let me go catch up to my people so I can lead them. Meaning, you know, the public mood has changed, so I'll change.
0: Suppose so. Yeah,
2: I'm not sure. You know, maybe he's going to be able to convince people in the first congressional district that the solution to our problems is we're going to get control of the U.S. Senate. We're going to impeach Trump, and we're going to go take all of the billionaires' money. You notice how they never talk about the intergenerational dynasty wealth? Why aren't they after that money, all the trust funds out there?
0: Oh, I think they are after that money.
2: Are they?
0: Yeah, I don't know if there's any money they're not after. I mean, right? They'd love the estate tax.
2: So we're going to go after the inventors, the people who've transformed our lives, whether it's telecommunications, social media, aerospace, you name it, somehow.
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3: From ABC News, I'm Sherry Preston. Sirens going off in Bahrain, according to the Interior Ministry. In Kuwait, the Army says air defenses have been confronting hostile missile and drone attacks from Iran. ABC's Martha Raddatz has more from Amman, Jordan.
4: Air raid sirens echoing here in Jordan. Six missiles and five drones intercepted overnight. This after three U.S. service members were killed or presumed dead in that Iranian attack on a U.S. base in Jordan late last week. Video circulating online shows that massive explosion, a fireball erupting, debris raining down.
3: The Pentagon identifying the soldier killed in Iraq over the weekend during the disposal of that downed Iranian one-way attack drone as Army Sergeant Michael Swinton. He's age 30 from Fayetteville, North Carolina. Continued conflict keeping oil and gas prices high. ABC's Rebecca Jarvis says the nationwide average has now hit $4 a gallon.
5: While we're seeing prices rise across the country, certain states are feeling it the hardest. Utah, Colorado, Missouri, parts of Texas, they are seeing the biggest jumps today. And it all comes back to the price of oil, which is $83 a barrel and rising, with that major oil artery, the Strait of Hormuz, effectively closed off.
3: 1,000 flights into and out of the Northeast have already been canceled ahead of expected strong storms and flash flooding. While along the Gulf Coast, Tropical Storm Bertha is churning.
6: It has formed. Max sustained winds 50 miles per hour should hug the coast. It's moving really slowly, so we may see more like a Thursday morning landfall. But either way, the impacts are what you need to know about. Tropical storm warnings from Mobile through coastal Mississippi into southeastern Louisiana. 2 to 4 feet of storm surge is the top end.
3: ABC Chief Meteorologist Ginger Z. President Trump imposing a 50% tariff on certain Canadian goods. The White House claiming discriminatory action against U.S. products. 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
9: 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Witnesses say a man who drove his car into a sidewalk and hit a family of four in Lincoln appeared to have fallen asleep at the wheel. 57-year-old Carl Hartley of Mattawamkeag reportedly drove on to the sidewalk there over the weekend while under the influence of drugs. A 24-year-old woman was pinned under the vehicle and suffered serious injuries. The Bangor Daily News.

0: News reports the driver in the car behind Hartley honked at him because he appeared to have fallen asleep. Hartley now faces OUI and several other charges. Well, there have been major internet disruptions in Midcoast and central Maine, with a widespread outage being reported by local provider Tidewater Telecom. Almost two dozen towns have been affected in what Tidewater describes as a malicious traffic clogging its network. Tidewater first reported the outage just after 10 a.m. Monday and said late Monday night that the issue had been identified and a fix was being implemented. Towns affected by the internet outage range from Botenham to Rockland to Waldoboro. CNN and the Bangor Daily News, they have canceled Thursday's main U.S. Senate debate after Troy Jackson emerged as the likely nominee. Jackson won a majority of delegates, delegate support in county caucuses that were held over the weekend. Rivals Shenif Bellows, Nirav Shah, Jordan Wood, and Dan Cleban, they all dropped out of the race after Jackson's dominant performance. Maine's Democratic Party faces a compressed timeline to replace Graham Platner, with a state convention to select the nominee taking place Saturday in Bangor. Well, Jackson's now in the driver's seat to replace Platner to run against Republican Senator Susan Collins this fall. Maine Republican Chair, Party Chair Jim Diarmond, says Jackson has tied himself too closely to Platner, who was mired in controversies and sexual misconduct accusations.
1: I don't know if that's going to help him statewide or focus on winning elections. And we've never been so unified as we are in this election as a party. It's incredible how we're doing.
0: CBS 13 News reports Jackson is set to receive the Democratic nomination at a party convention, as we told you, in Bangor this weekend. A man is dead after firefighters say he drowned at an apartment pool in South Portland Monday. Man was pulled from the pool at Cortland Court in Westbrook Street. Crews tried for about 30 minutes to resuscitate him, but were not successful. South Portland police, they're investigating. AccuWeather forecast now, Joe Lundberg.
2: Mostly cloudy today and not as warm as yesterday, but becoming more humid. Look for a shower or thunderstorm in spots this afternoon. Today's high 74. Rather cloudy and humid tonight. Periods of rain and a thunderstorm early will taper to a shower late, though 63. Tomorrow, mostly cloudy and muggy with a couple of showers and a thunderstorm. Any thunderstorm can produce damaging wind gusts. Thought the afternoon high about 79.
0: 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I'm Jason Taylor. 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
4: Good morning, happy Tuesday, and welcome back to the Financial Exchange. It's Mike, Mark, and Tucker with you on a Tuesday where we've got equity markets rebounding a bit after a slight sell-off yesterday. But the bigger picture when it comes to stocks is while the S&P 500 itself has been remarkably flat over the last couple of months, we are now sitting at 7480, let's call it, on the S&P 500, which is just about precisely where we were back on May 15th of this year. So really no movement for the last couple of months as investors are digesting what are quite high prices on stocks combined with risks out of the Iran war and questions about the continued AI trade. But we do have stocks rebounding a little bit today and then earnings that will be rolling out for the next couple of weeks. The next big heavy hitter comes tomorrow after the bell with both Alphabet and Tesla reporting earnings after the close. Plenty of others going this week as well. We had Novartis, Schwab, Danaher all report earnings this morning. We will have Philip Morris, GE Vernova, Texas Instruments, IBM all reporting, Intel, RTX, T-Mobile, Thermo Fisher. So not that they aren't also important to markets, but when we talk about a company like RTX now, since they combined with United Tech, $260 billion market cap is nothing to sneeze at, but with Alphabet now being nearly $4.25 trillion, it's not going to move markets in the same way. Next week, we have a even stronger kickoff in the earnings department, in addition to a Federal Reserve meeting and interest rate announcement. But next week, after the close on Wednesday, we'll be hearing from Microsoft and Meta, as well as Apple and Amazon, so a very heavy-hitting week next week. While markets themselves overall, S&P 500, relatively flat for the last couple of months, The individual components underneath the hood have not been terribly flat. In fact, they've been quite volatile when you look at single stock volatility. And so this earnings season may make quite a difference depending on how one invests these days. But the overall question, I think, when it comes to markets, I know we're going to talk about, you know, what I would consider distractions today with tariff announcements, renewed hostilities in the Middle East. The question that seems to really matter at this moment in time is, are the companies that are pouring this much money into AI seeing any return on investment on that spend? And I'm not sure that that answer to that question is going to matter this quarter, but it's clearly what investors in the S&P 500 are asking, and not even the S&P, globally are asking themselves, because not only is the U.S. stock market tied to this stuff, but the Korean market, the Chinese market, and just about every market globally, other than maybe Europe, is pretty tied to how well or poorly these investments pay off.
5: Yeah, as an investor, I don't care about last quarter's earnings or even last year's. To the extent that they're predictive and their usefulness in forecasting is actually pretty weak, but to the extent that I may think, we're going to talk about GM in a little bit now.
4: Sure.
5: Not an AI stock, not yet anyway.
4: They might want to be. Ford tried, so we'll see with the GE. Or sorry,
5: right.
4: GM.
5: Right. I guess my point is I care not about, when you're buying any asset, past performance. We all know it's not predictive, that little disclaimer that appears on advertisements. And that's there for legal reasons. It could also be there for statistical reasons. Earnings don't correlate well with future earnings. And the reason for that, of course, is that the economy's twists and turns are unpredictable. This AI investing frenzy will come to a screeching halt in the event of a recession.
4: Yes.
5: It'll reverse quickly, and presumably so will the fortunes of those, the fortunes of the stocks of those companies. Longer term, will it pay off? Depends on what you mean by pay off. These are all bigger questions than we're going to try to answer in this segment. Will they pay off for the companies making the investments today is really the question for investors
4: and
5: today.
4: History,
5: not so much. Go ahead.
4: And history would say no.
5: Yeah, if you look at past revolutions, radio in the 20s, electronics in the 60s, and you can go farther back than that if you like railroads and canals. Overexcitement is followed by overinvestment and oversaturation and destructive competition and defaults and retrenchment. These things still change the face of the economy as AI, I was going to say, sorry, I'm slamming the table. I don't even feel that strongly about this. As AI undoubtedly will, according to the experts, but it doesn't mean that today's leading firms will be the winners of tomorrow.
4: That's the critical piece, right? It's not that the technology isn't incredible. It's not that it won't change the world. It's not that it won't make work different for all of us. It's very simply that history has proven that the companies that lead the way in investment and are treated as winners in the early stages are not often the same companies that end up being the big owners and capitalizers on the new technology. And most certainly, even those that do end up continuing and being dominant in that space, not all of them end up being dominant and continuing.
5: Only if you can, by the nature of it's a capital intensive business.
4: Sure.
5: So there will be only a few winners. And the irony, and it's kind of a perverse one, is that everybody's got to overinvest today. That sows the seeds of the demise of at least a few of them.
4: We've got stocks up in early trading, as I mentioned. We've also got oil prices moving higher on continued tensions between the United States and Iran, as well as surrounding areas. Oil prices up to $85 per barrel now, up another 2.25% this morning as we enter the 10th day of hostilities re-escalating in Iran. Not only do we have Iran, who is, we keep using the word blockading the Strait of Hormuz. I don't know that that's an accurate term for it, but I don't think we have another word for it. There is no physical vessel blockade, but when you can use tiny drones that are very difficult to defend against to strike any vessel in the strait, you've effectively stopped traffic. So we're calling it a blockade and has been so far pretty successful. In addition, Iran-backed Houthis on Monday said that they would be imposing a maritime blockade on Saudi Arabia. The big story here being that Saudi is one of the largest second largest oil producer in the world, maybe, have been rerouting a lot of their oil flows through the Red Sea. Should the Yemenis, should the Houthis in Yemen be successful in blockading here, then we just have another supply of energy that goes offline, or if not goes offline entirely, then gets decreased pretty substantially. And you know, one of the questions that has been risen, you know, we saw oil prices come way down. Why didn't we see gasoline and diesel prices come down with it? And the answer isn't all that complicated, but the answer is that Russian energy infrastructure has been largely taken offline due to the escalations in Ukraine, and to the point where the Russians are no longer exporting refined products. The Chinese, who have been decreasing their purchases of crude oil, are therefore exporting a lot less refined product as well. You've got several refineries throughout the Middle East that are either offline or not able to export. And then you've got the threat now of this new waterway being threatened. And so, therefore, yeah, the logical price move is upwards for the time being. And we are right back to where we were a few months ago of, hey, we can probably navigate this for a few weeks or months, but should it, you know, take an extraordinarily long period of time, then the idea of shortages and prices back in the hundreds on crude oil is perfectly rational if we end up on that path.
5: I mean, the day-to-day on this stuff is just bewildering. I've almost given up trying to keep track. The names are unfamiliar. The players are acting on age-old animosities toward one another. To me, the larger point here is that things are going to be more expensive for a while. Oil and its derivatives, chemicals, etc. Shipping generally, if things are diverted, that's going to put pressure on supply chains elsewhere. All this stuff that we're hearing every day, the constantly changing news flow, it all to me just screams inflation. Now, that doesn't mean double-digit inflation. It doesn't even mean a few percentage points higher than we're at today, roughly 3.5%, if you just use the year-over-year on CPI inflation. It just means elevated inflation. Now, part of that depends on how the Fed responds, something we'll talk about. Go ahead.
4: No,
5: please. Oh, okay, sorry. So, you know, if you're overwhelmed, as I am, by the detail, are we in a ceasefire? Are we not in a ceasefire? Who's firing missiles at who? Are the Houthis involved? Are Houthis involved? I don't even know how to pronounce it. Okay, it's a mess over there. It's been a mess over there my whole adult life. Right now, it's just a mess that's on fire.
4: Mm-hmm.
5: Until that fire goes out, and it may not, it's just going to keep elevated. It's going to keep upward pressure on prices through its impact on, I'll just call it supply chains.
4: Yeah, I think that's my base case, right, is that all of this leads to higher energy prices, higher costs generally, because shipping costs are up, insurance costs to ensure those vessels are up, and anything that travels through the Middle East generally is at an additional threat, and it just costs more to do all of this. That's kind of the base case as I think about it, which leads to potentially, like you mentioned, higher mortgage rates, higher auto loan rates, higher everything that consumers face. The worst case scenario is different, right? The worst case scenario is more recession causing in the short term, which would be shortages of actual product. And we got there in some countries earlier this spring. I don't know how likely that is, but to me, that's the bigger threat than the inflation part would be, oh yeah, not only are we seeing this, but oh, in fact, we're seeing supply chain issues for all sorts of products because certain countries can't get energy products into their nation.
5: Yeah,
4: we're not there now.
5: Yeah, it seems unlikely to tip the U.S. economy into recession. It's very hard to get to that. And I know you're not saying that. It could make a recession obviously a lot worse, like some of the supply chain, some of the energy shock challenges that we experienced during the 1970s.
4: I was going to say, yeah, you don't have to go that far back in history to see a very similar parallel here. Let's take a quick break. When we come back, I do want to talk about General Motors, who released their earnings and had a bit to say about where their sales are going and how they're succeeding. That's next here on the Financial Exchange.
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1: All of the automakers, I feel like, have changed their business models a little bit since COVID, and General Motors is speaking to that a little bit in this most recent earnings. The stock's up a little bit in early trading today, up about 3.5%. For the year, it's basically flat, although they did see a big boost in stock price at the end of last year, so up a good 50% if you look at the last 12 months. So General Motors doing just fine. Where they're seeing success, no surprise, you've heard us talk about pretty much every U.S. automaker in this same fashion. Trucks, big SUVs, they are able to charge huge prices, and we seem to have an almost endless appetite for those giant trucks and SUVs, and that's where they make a huge profit margin. So they're doing just fine in that space. The piece that I said about, you know, changing their business model a little bit is they are pretty intentionally keeping inventory levels quite low. They are, I think we've all experienced this. I don't know. Bill, you did, actually. You bought a car, what, two years ago. Tucker, you?
2: February.
1: Did you both experience this effect of, okay, yeah, I can't just walk on the lot and demand whatever vehicle and whatever color I want. I'm going to have to search around a little bit more. Because that's been my experience in the two cars. Shoot, I've had to buy three cars in the last 6 years due to accidents. So,
2: mine was due to an accident as well. So I was kind of hard pressed against time, but I was lucky to find one pretty quick.
1: But you did experience that feeling of a shortage. I've definitely experienced that with the minivan that I purchased, the Honda Civic that I purchased in 2021, and then less so with the most recent car I purchased because it's electric and there seems to be plenty of those to go around. But this creation of an artificial feeling of shortages seems to be working quite well for the automakers, and they do it especially on their best-selling vehicles. So the highest trim levels of their pickups, the highest trim levels of their Cadillac and Chevy SUVs, they generally produce pretty few of them, and for that reason, they're able to create this sense of shortage. The dealerships probably don't love it, but they're willing to put up with it, and it's helping GM's earnings seemingly quite a bit. Adjusted earnings before interest and taxes this year is going to range between 14 and 16 billion. That's above their previous forecast of 13.5 to 15.5. Obviously not an easy business to make money in, and they're pretty much only competitive here in the United States because China has started to corner most other auto markets, but they're doing quite well here in the U.S.
3: I don't know many investment in my, you know, day job. I talk to people that manage money for firms like the one that we work for, and I've never known an investment manager that they have analysts that cover automotives coincident with their coverage assignments of other consumer discretionary stocks.
1: Yep.
3: But none that have ever, I'll just say, none that have ever owned them or been excited about them.
1: They're terrible businesses.
3: Yeah, so that's why I have a hard time coming up with anything interesting.
1: I think the most interesting thing that I have to say about the U.S. auto manufacturers, Ford, GM, are entirely reliant on giant trucks and SUV, gas-guzzling cars that aren't terribly fuel-efficient. And so I feel like the most intelligent thing I have to say about these car companies is that they are screwed if gas prices are headed for higher for longer.
3: Unless they can shrink like they've done, keep inventories, you know, they're creating scarcity. No, not quite the right way to look at it, but lean inventory.
1: It's artificial scarcity, I agree.
3: They're not, as opposed to the old days where they were compelled to discount aggressively, they're just not making as many, and they're making more per vehicle, and
1: right.
3: EPS growth has been good. Some other metrics are lousy, but some of the top-line stuff looks good.
1: I just don't think that they have the ability to, for instance, quickly pivot and say, hey, we're going to be a top provider of hybrid vehicles or electric vehicles and in any way compete with Tesla or Toyota in those spaces. I'm not saying that that's where the U.S. car market is going, but they've pretty much abandoned those endeavors. and ceded ground to, yeah, Tesla to a large part, a few other Korean automakers. Do either of these companies make any sedans? I know Ford doesn't. General Motors probably has one or two. Again, you know, this is probably not an issue, but were gas prices to average, let's say, $4.50 a gallon for the next 5 years, I'd be really interested what sort of position these two automakers, Ford and General Motors specifically, find themselves in a few years out. Like, I can't imagine it would be great, because we do tend to react pretty quickly to things like high gas prices.
3: Not to mention what happens when the regulatory regime wheel turns again.
1: Of course, which it will.
3: Which is, it's going to happen.
1: Yeah. That is the other disappointing thing about the, you know, political state we're in, is that every 4 years we have a complete seesaw in terms of the direction of regulations on all sorts of different things, tariffs, fuel efficiency, etc. Let's take a quick break. When we return, Wall Street Watch coming up next.
4: Now the latest from the 98.5 FM and AM 560 WGAN News Center. The Biddeford City Council is moving tonight's meeting out of City Hall and into the high school in anticipation of a higher turnout than usual. The change comes as the community grapples with the aftermath of Columbia National Johann Sebastian Guerrero's killing by an ICE agent. The meeting will begin with a moment of silence for him, followed by a proclamation from the mayor demanding justice for Guerrero, accountability from ICE, and humane immigration reform. Council will then open the floor for public comment. Gas prices across Maine climbed nearly 15 cents over the past week, bringing the statewide average to $4.02 a gallon. That's according to GasBuddy. Cheapest gas reported in Maine as of Sunday was $3.75. The price of gas nationally is still below $4. Troy Jackson is set to replace Graham Platner as the new Democratic Senate nominee and will have only a few months to mount a campaign against Republican Senator Susan Collins. Democratic political analyst David Farmer says Jackson has already climbed a big mountain.
5: He's done something that, given the time constraints, might have seemed impossible. And I believe that is he's unified the Democratic Party for the United States Senate race.
4: CBS 13 News reports Jackson set to be named as the Democratic nominee at a party convention this weekend in Bangor after dominating the delegate process last weekend. Now let's check your accurate weather forecast with Joe Lundberg.
6: Mostly cloudy today and not as warm as yesterday, but becoming more humid. Look for a shower or thunderstorm in spots this afternoon. Today's high 74. Rather cloudy and humid tonight. Periods of rain and a thunderstorm early will taper to a shower late, low 63. Tomorrow, mostly cloudy and muggy with a couple of showers and a thunderstorm. Any thunderstorm can produce damaging wind gusts afternoon high about 79.
4: 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I'm Jason Taylor. 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
7: I'm Sherry Preston. 1,000 flights have already been canceled for today as a large part of the Northeast faces a severe weather warning. Storms expected to bring heavy rain that could lead to flash flooding.
8: There will be rounds of them through the afternoon, but then the big line comes through tonight. I'd say after 5, 6 p.m. from west to east. We stopped it at 8 p.m. New York City getting rocked. Philadelphia, too. I want to just emphasize this is a damaging wind hazard.
7: ABC Chief Meteorologist Ginger Z. Tropical Storm Bertha churning in the Gulf Coast. That storm expected to reach land in southeast Louisiana late tomorrow or early Thursday. President Trump reigniting the trade war with Canada, slapping an additional 50% tariff on certain Canadian products in retaliation, the White House says, for discriminatory tariffs on U.S. cars, alcohol, and dairy products. Another night of airstrikes across the Middle East, sirens sounding in Bahrain, Kuwait, and Jordan, and the U.S. and Iran trading fire for a 10th consecutive night. This is ABC News.
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2: Well, markets are in positive territory with a rebound in tech as second quarter earnings season picks up steam. Right now, the Dow is up 0.2%, S&P 500 up by a similar measure, NASDAQ up over 1% higher, Russell 2000 is up over 0.75%, 10-year Treasury yield up 2 basis points at 4.62%, and oil jumping 2% higher, trading at $85 a barrel. GM reported better than expected earnings and raised its full-year profit outlook, driven by stronger margins on its largest vehicles and lower tariff costs. GM up by 3%. Meanwhile, Novo Nordisk said it is suing Eli Lilly, claiming that Lilly's advertising for its obesity shot and diabetes injection is misleading consumers. Novo is referring to Lilly's nationwide ads that cite outdated clinical trials to compare the highest doses of Lilly's medicines to lower doses of Novo's drugs. Both stocks modestly higher. Sticking with pharma, where Novartis beat second quarter earnings and revenue expectations, that stock up by 5%. 3M jumping nearly 10% higher after the manufacturing conglomerate beat earnings and revenue expectations, and shares in Taiwan Semiconductor up 4% following a report from Nikkei that the chipmaker will raise prices for its services by up to 10% next year. I'm Tucker Silva, and that is Wall Street Watch.
1: In retaliation for Canadian treatment of U.S. alcohol and other products, the president is using a Great Depression-era law from the 1930s to impose tariffs on Canada this morning. The tariffs are being applied under Section 338 of the 1930 Tariff Act, which gives the president power to impose duties of as much as 50% on countries deemed to discriminate against U.S. commerce. This law, the provision, has never once been used to impose tariffs, according to officials, which makes me wonder just how successful it's going to be in courts in imposing them and what needs to be adhered to. But as I mentioned, never before been used. Tariffs on Canada, should they go into effect, will be on products including milk, hockey equipment, which, I mean, guys, that's all they got, beer, plywood, but would exclude major resource imports such as energy, potash, and critical minerals, which kind of makes you question just how significant this will be on Canadians. We will see where this goes. I don't know, how serious this is. There's been threats of tariffs over Canadian wildfire smoke hitting the United States, and quite frankly, the tariff mess seems to be, how do I describe it, unpredictable and very uncertain.
3: Well, their application certainly has been. Whether you agree with tariffs or, like me, you think that they benefit a very small group at the expense of the rest of us, which is absolutely the case, and there are lots of examples historically.
1: So whether you agree with me or whether you're
3: or whether you don't know anything about tariffs or trade. No, it's true, though. I mean, you'd have to be either an advocate for a specific industry, like the sugar producers, for example, sugar farmers. We raised tariffs on sugar. This is one example. There are so many. Raised tariffs on sugar. We put the candy business, we put them out of business. We used to make candy here, among other things, using sugar. We don't anymore.
1: Mm-hmm.
3: Because of 1980s and 1990s era tariffs. Lots of examples of that. Beyond the sort of academic argument for and against tariffs, the way they've been applied here is not productive. I wish the president, we all wish the president, would just settle on a tariff strategy and see it through. The reason why economic growth was slower last year by a lot than the previous 2 years, previous 4 years for that matter, if you want to judge it on presidential term performance, the reason why job growth disappeared last year relative to the prior 2 years, the reason why, one of the reasons why inflation went up last year relative to the year before, is the way that tariffs were pursued. It's erratic. It comes in fits and starts. It's incoherent overall.
1: Yeah, I think, again, Mark's got his very clear view on tariffs. I tend to agree with the view on tariffs and their impact on productivity.
3: Well, I'm not really, excuse me one second. It's not really a view. It's more like how they affect the economy.
1: Sure.
3: And then you can say, nope, I still like them because I think we should protect
1: this industry, that industry.
3: Sorry, I just wanted to clarify. Excuse me.
1: But even should you follow that logic, the problem here has been that they have not been predictable for businesses. That is the rules that were used to pass the tariffs were deemed unconstitutional, and therefore the White House has been trying to jerry-rig a whole bunch of different systems to temporarily impose tariffs. We're going to be talking about a new fresh set of tariffs on other countries because the new ones that they put into place pretty much globally, 10% on different countries, are about to expire. And so, again, just putting yourself in the position of a manufacturing business here in the United States, which pretty much with a high degree of certainty sources materials and goods from all over the world, it's really difficult to be making business decisions right now based on what perceived tariff policy might be 6 months from now. And that, to me, is the biggest downside to all of this, is because Congress is not involved in the implementation of tariffs, there's zero certainty about what those tariff rates are going to look like, and therefore taking out a loan to go expand a construction or manufacturing facility, pretty much unless you're being backed by Google or Microsoft to do it for the purpose of building out AI right now, it's really difficult to paint a path for why I would do that in this economy right now, right? Like, it's just, hey, there's too many questions about not only what will be the tariff rate on goods that I need to import to make a product, but then what sort of retaliation am I going to face when I try and sell my finished product into another market? And so with all that uncertainty, yeah, thank goodness we're getting saved by kind of the AI moment that we are having right now. I know there's plenty of downsides to that too, but economically, thank goodness that there are a bunch of very well-funded companies that are pouring money indiscriminately into the AI sector.
3: But the uncertainty had real, I guess the point I'm trying to make, even if you are indifferent to the arguments, the theoretical arguments against restrictions on trade, specifically tariffs, because they favor select industries, usually politically powerful, at the expense of the rest of us. Look at what it did to economic growth and job creation last year. Last year should have been a slam dunk.
1: Mm-hmm.
3: We were coming off two very strong years relative to potential growth or trend of 2.8 and 2.9% in 2023 and 2024. It was actually 2.9 and 2.8, but nearly 3. GDP growth, real, year over year. We went from that to 2.1. That's the wrong direction. We went from about 120,000 jobs a month to 9,000 jobs a month. And that started happening, the shriveling of payrolls, precisely when the tariff
1: Liberation
3: announcements started.
1: Yeah.
3: Liberation. Yeah, yeah. You could see it in the data. It's crystal clear. So even if you're indifferent to free trade pleas from people like me and many, many others who make them, look at what it did to economic growth and job creation.
1: I will play devil's advocate for a moment just for the sake of doing so. I can look at that and blame it on the way in which the tariffs were done rather than the tariffs themselves.
3: That's what I'm saying. Like, look, I also want to put the issue of should we be imposing tariffs on this or that country or this or that good aside. There's a way to do that, a process for that. It's deliberative, and it gives businesses certainty as to what the law will be a year from now. The key point is the one you already made. Nobody knows what the structure of tariffs will be 6 months or a year from now. And if you had asked us to guess what it would have been today 6 months ago based on what we knew at the time, we would have guessed incorrectly because they've been all over the place.
1: Let's take a quick break. When we come back, Fed meeting coming up next week. What should we expect out of Kevin Warsh at his second Federal Reserve interest rate decision? That's next here on the Financial Exchange.
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1: All right, Mark, we've got a Fed meeting next week, July 29th. Probabilities, according to Chicago Mercantile Exchange, the CME Fed Watch tool, is that there is an 80% chance that they do not do anything at that next meeting in terms of rate moves, and things stand right where they are. Current rates for the Fed sitting between 3.5 and 3.75. When we go look at mortgage rates, they are, as always, considerably higher. 30-year fixed rate average, according to

0: Mortgage News Daily now sitting at 6.7%. And I guess my first question for you, Mark, is are interest rates restrictive at these levels?
1: That's a hard argument.
0: Let's define restrictive.
1: Yeah. So a rate that is

0: forecasters have a more optimistic forecast for GDP. But let's just suppose it comes in at trend.
1: Did that hiring's been good? Like, I know
0: no,
1: GDP trend's been...
0: I'm not saying it's the end of the economic
1: sure.
0: world. Trend is 2% growth. That's
1: yeah.
0: fine. That's what we had under Obama that everybody lamented.
1: Yep.
0: And myself included. So, you know, it's not... You can't pull growth out of a hat. You've got to create conditions conducive to it and then let the economy do its thing, as opposed to waylaying it with new tariffs every other month or something. That said, it's not a growth emergency. Is it an inflation emergency? We don't know yet. I mean, inflation went from 3 to 4 when inflation peaked in the, with the May CPI report. That's a big jump. Inflation expectations went up. The Fed can get inflation back down if it's willing to impose economic pain in the form of higher unemployment and slower growth by
1: so
0: raising interest rates.
1: Then the second question becomes...
0: And you asked, is, are rates restrictive right now, right?
1: Yeah.
0: And I should have... I'm sorry, I didn't answer that just very briefly. You know, Fed funds is 3.5. Inflation is 3.5 if you use CPI. Real Fed funds is 0. Most people think real Fed funds neutral should be 1. In fact, the Fed thinks that if you looked at their summary of economic projections. So it's hard to make the case in the affirmative, Mike.
1: So in that case, then... This article, you know, Bill Dudley lays out the case that the Fed needs to tighten, meaning raise
0: yeah.
1: interest rates. Do you agree? Like, or can Kevin Warsh at this stage still get away with talking tough on inflation? Because that's what he did in the last meeting. That's what he's done in the limited conversations he's had so far.
0: Yeah. You know, you make a good point. The researchers have concluded, some, it's not uncontroversial, that more credible central bank being the Federal Reserve or the ECB or the Bank of Japan or whatever, I'll just say the Fed, the more credibility the Fed's got, the longer it can wait, because people's expectations will stay anchored. You and I won't think inflation's going to get out of control. So a key question for, I can't answer your question right now. My inclination would be to hike a little bit
1: yep.
0: just to prove that I'm tough on inflation. And I don't know that Warsh is going to do that. Because as you reminded me the other day, it's a little too early to sing Warsh's praises too aggressively, as I've been doing. Oh, sorry. But you know, you were thinking it.
1: Yes.
0: A little too early to be too excited about Warsh. He does have to prove, as much as I love the way he articulates the goal of monetary policy, he does have to prove it. And the more credibility you have, the more, credibility is just a short way of saying people believe you're going to follow through on what you say you're going to do,
1: mm-hmm.
0: the easier it is to ultimately get inflation down.
2: Many people assume that if an asset is irrevocable, it's completely out of their hands. Well, that's not necessarily the case. Cushing and Dolan's new guide, Unlocking the Power of Irrevocable Medicaid Trusts, explains how these trusts can help protect certain assets from the cost of long-term care while still allowing you to retain important rights and flexibility. The guide breaks down some of the common misunderstandings about irrevocable trusts and how they actually work. Explains why many families use these trusts as part of a broader plan to help preserve assets for future generations. Inside, you'll also find information about how these trusts work, what types of assets may be appropriate to transfer, and why the details matter when it comes to protecting what you've built. Get your free guide today by calling Cushing & Dolan at 866-848-5699. That's 866-848-5699. 5699, or you can request the guide from their website, legalexchangeshow.com.
3: The proceeding was paid for, and the views expressed are solely those of Cushing and Dolan. Cushing and Dolan and or Armstrong Advisory may contact you offering legal or investment services. Cushing and Armstrong do not endorse each other and are not affiliated.
1: By the way, just one more item on interest rates and where we are. I mentioned that we are now at 6.71%, according to Mortgage News Daily, on the average 30-year fixed rate mortgage. That is up substantially from where we were right before the outbreak of war in Iran, where we were touching about 6%. Housing inventory had been one of the big topics that we were talking about on the program earlier this year, because it, for the last several years, has been ticking back up to, you know, what are somewhat normal levels to kind of even out the housing market. In June, there were 1.1 million active listings. That would be both single and multifamily homes available for sale. That is up from June of last year, where it was at 1.082 million. Basically, no move year over year. I have to imagine that higher interest rates is playing a role in that. And just for some frame of reference, I always cite back to

0: 2019 levels of inventory. June of 2019, 1.22 million homes for sale in the United States. So we still have not recaptured that total level of inventory that we were sitting on prior to COVID. No big surprise there, but that's where we are in terms of the housing market, in terms of data points that I think are pretty important.
1: Interest rates, you mentioned at the start of the show that S&P, the price level of the S&P 500 hasn't gone anywhere in 2 months. Neither of longer-term interest rates. They shot up at the beginning of the conflict in the Middle East, went back down, have since shot back up. They're roughly at their highest levels in the post-global financial crisis, that 2008-2009 recession for us, credit crisis for the world, etc. They're right where they were before the so-called GFC. So.
0: Yep. Yeah. Interest rates, I mentioned the S&P 500 in aggregate is about the same place it was in mid-May, as is the 10-year Treasury. We're sitting at 4.622. We were sitting at 4.62 back on May 18th. We have not, we've gone full circle, but we've not actually gone anywhere either in terms of interest rates or stocks. And I don't find that immensely surprising given what has happened out of the Middle East. While that might not be the biggest driver of stocks in the short term, it is a huge driver of inflation expectations, interest rates, and what the Fed is or is not going to be able to do here. Stocks continuing to climb as we head towards 11 o'clock. NASDAQ up more than 1%. S&P and Dow up as well, 2/3 and 0.5% respectively. We're going to take a quick break, but a lot more to cover in the second hour of the Financial Exchange. We'll be right back.

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1: 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And yes, I'm the Heather who kicks the commercials out of your weekday mornings on Whoopi 100.9.
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2: From ABC News, I'm Sherry Preston. At least 1,000 airline flights, many of them into and out of the Northeast, have already been canceled for today as a strong line of storms is expected to move into the region. Parts of New York and New Jersey are still drying out from flash flooding over last weekend. Along the Gulf Coast, Tropical Storm Bertha is churning with landfall possible tomorrow or early Thursday. Here's ABC Chief Meteorologist Ginger Z.
3: The system is just south of the Florida Panhandle, slowly rotating west, with landfall expected in southeast Louisiana on Wednesday. Officials are also warning beachgoers to stay out of the water. High surf and dangerous rip currents could make swimming deadly.
2: As air raid sirens sounded again overnight in Bahrain, Kuwait, and Jordan, and as the Strait of Hormuz remains effectively shut down, the Iran conflict's costs are now being debated.
4: The administration is requesting nearly $70 billion to pay for this war, and Secretary Hegseth and the Joint Chiefs Chairman will be on the Hill to defend that request. They will also likely be asked about the injuries and fatalities.
2: ABC Chief Global Affairs anchor Martha Raddatz. Michigan now reporting more than 6,000 cases of that parasitic bacteria linked to lettuce supplied by Taylor Farms.
5: The company has now voluntarily recalled nearly three dozen of its iceberg lettuce products in 27 states, saying overnight that we are no longer sourcing iceberg lettuce grown in central Mexico for the remainder of the growing season. And it adds that it has experts on site investigating all potential sources of contamination.
2: ABC's Elizabeth Schulze. Two American tourists recovering after being stabbed in Greece.
6: This happened right outside the Acropolis Museum. It's an area crowded with early morning tour groups. This is Greece's top tourist attraction, and it was open early this morning because of the heat wave. Police say the suspect had been out in the street brandishing a knife, and he is now in custody. He's described as a 60-year-old man with severe psychological problems.
2: That's James Longman. This is ABC News.
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9: 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A 68-year-old Brooklyn, New York man has been sentenced to time served in 1 year of supervised release for operating an illegal marijuana grow in Penobscot County. Investigators say Shizhen Guo operated a marijuana grow at a home in Pasadumkeag for several years. A search of that residence turned up about 40 pounds of processed marijuana, more than $4,700 in cash, and evidence of a large-scale growing operation. Prosecutors say Guo admitted he eventually took over the operation himself after initially renting the property to another grower. Troy Jackson's rise to become the presumptive Democratic nominee to replace Graham Platner in the U.S. Senate race is drawing a national spotlight. Scrutiny comes as the Maine Senate race is seen as crucial in determining control of Congress. New York Times notes Jackson became a Democrat in 2004 after serving 2 years in the state House as an independent. He was also originally a Republican who opposed abortion and gay marriage before sharply reversing course over years to become a strong supporter of abortion and gay rights. Holding ICE accountable is expected to be the focus of the first city council meeting in Biddeford since a Colombian man was fatally shot by an ICE agent in the city last week. Mayor Liam LaFountain says it's important to give the community time and space to grieve, speak, and be heard. He's set to issue a proclamation at tonight's meeting calling for a transparent investigation into the fatal shooting of 25-year-old Johann Sebastian Guerrero by an ICE agent. An ex-wife of an ICE officer is speaking out after she's confirmed that he admitted to killing that Colombian man in Biddeford last week. Ashley Brulette told CNN that David Brulette has a long pattern of domestic violence, psychological issues, and physical abuse, and is not fit to be an armed ICE agent.
10: I don't believe that he's anyone that should be obtaining a job that requires any kind of weapon.
9: CNN says it's reached out to David Brulette, but has not heard back. There have been major internet disruptions in Midcoast and Central Maine, with a widespread outage being reported by local provider Tidewater Telecom. About two dozen towns have been affected by what Tidewater describes as malicious traffic clogging its network. Tidewater first reported the outage just after 10 a.m. Monday and said by Monday night that a fix had been implemented there. AccuWeather forecast, and here is Joe Lundberg.
11: Mostly cloudy today and not as warm as yesterday, but becoming more humid. Look for a shower or thunderstorm in spots this afternoon. Today's high 74. Rather cloudy and humid tonight. Periods of rain and a thunderstorm early will taper to a shower late, low 63. Tomorrow, mostly cloudy and muggy with a couple of showers and a thunderstorm. Any thunderstorm can produce damaging wind gusts. The afternoon high about 79.
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13: Good morning. Welcome back to the Financial Exchange. We've got markets in rally mode here as NASDAQ is up 254 points, a percentage point. S&P 500, 44 points. About 2/3%, and the Dow Jones Industrial Average up about 0.5%, 270 points in early trading. It's been a interesting year for volatility, I guess is what I would describe. The S&P 500 itself has not been terribly volatile, but the amount of volatility underneath the surface, if you will, has been quite choppy. The number of companies that have been trading up and down, the Mag 7, you know, had been pretty rough this year. And the volatility index, the VIX, in terms of choppiness, is coming in at 17.5, which is below the long-term average, but the individual components all over the place. And when you take a look at the divergence between individual stocks and the index as a whole, it's reaching record levels of volatility here in what is already one of the priciest markets in history, which, you know, again, does not necessarily mean bad things to come, just means stock picking has been quite different this year, and in some cases quite successful, and in quite some other cases not so successful at all.
14: Yeah, that better end up being the case. Every time this happens, active managers meaning those who weight their stocks differently than, say, the S&P 500 index does. You probably have a selection of active and so-called passive index managers in your 401k, for example.
13: Sure.
14: Active managers will claim, this is a fertile environment for stock pickers like us. Whether they're able to exploit it is a different matter.
13: But
14: they almost never are. But they like to make these claims based on periods. I haven't done the work myself, because it's actually not easy to do on correlations of stocks within the index. But if it is indeed the case that they've declined, and that's why indices have been flat while stock volatility is not, then it should, in theory, create a friendlier environment for active managers. We'll see.
13: Gasoline prices are back above $4 a gallon after spending a few weeks just slightly below. We are sitting at $4.02 per gallon at the national average, according to AAA. I'm rounding a bit there. Oil prices, West Texas crude, up about 2.75% on, once again, renewed hostilities in the Middle East and fresh attacks on Iran by the United States. There's a piece out in the Wall Street Journal today about Israel believing that Iran moved nuclear centrifuges to the Pickaxe Mountain Range, which I know nothing about, but obviously we're reviewing that intel. And the story for the last 10 days, of course, has been renewed hostilities, escalation in the Middle East. And once again, a place that we have, you know, kind of gotten used to at this point with how many? March, April, May, June, now most of July, 5 months into this conflict, where we continue to sit here and have a very difficult time, or at least I have a very difficult time, understanding how we get to a place of de-escalation between two countries that, you know, really we don't see eye to eye on much of anything with the leadership of Iran. And so it remains very difficult for me to see a scenario where we come to some really long-term peace situation without a prolonged and much more severe conflict than what we're dealing with right now in Iran.
14: So, yeah, so the upshot is continued volatility in not just oil, but other commodity prices. It'll feed through into food and other stuff. And geopolitical uncertainty generally that should, in theory, although equity markets, once they recovered from the initial swoon following the onset of hostilities, have done just fine.
13: Well, in the short term, AI companies don't care about oil prices. I think, you know, full stop, like, yeah, higher interest rates, all sorts of things could get in the way. But when you have the craze over AI and the spending craze that we're seeing right now, there's very little that can disrupt that, including high gas and energy prices.
14: Higher risk premium on, and by that I mean the uncertainty, the geopolitical uncertainty, and in part with respect to the price of oil, but more broadly with respect to, say, how much are we going to have to borrow to finance this war? It's going to cost hundreds of billions of dollars. All else equal, that should push up interest rates. The government is competing with hyperscalers for capital. So that's one example in which a premium could be imposed on a particular segment of the markets. Go ahead.
13: Please.
14: No, okay. For some reason, I keep thinking it's the... I can't follow your lip movements anymore.
13: Yeah, I hear you.
14: So there's that, Mike. There's elevated energy prices and upward pressure, or volatile energy prices. So periodic, I'll say, upward pressure on inflation. But inflation uncertainty is associated with higher inflation because expectations aren't going to ebb and flow. They're just going to they're going to stay, presumably stay somewhat what higher. So I think the implications of this ongoing conflict in the Middle East, sometimes hot, sometimes cold, are exactly what we've experienced. Higher inflation, more volatile inflation, and in theory, higher risk premia and more volatility, consequently, in equity markets.
13: Top American AI executives are sounding the alarm on Chinese AI models. This is after a new round of releases from, can't even remember the name of the latest model that was competitive with Anthropic's, but yesterday Alibaba displayed a new model that they intend to release very shortly. And we are clearly in this leapfrog type race and an arms race between the U.S. and China when it comes to AI. And the American executives are pointing out something that I think we've made a point of on the show before, but it comes down to the differences in the way the U.S. system is being funded and organized and how the Chinese system is being funded and organized. And no big surprise here, they are pretty different. Here in the United States, big, deep-pocketed tech firms are funding a build-out of their proprietary AI systems that they hold very closely to the vest and are competing with each other to race to get to the latest frontier on artificial intelligence. And for the moment, it appears Anthropic is the leader there, and they're attracting all sorts of new customers to be part of their ecosystem and use their models that they, you know, own as intellectual property. On the Chinese side, for a few different reasons that I can think of, one would just be a shortage of resources when it comes to AI. They do not have the latest and greatest chips. They arguably maybe don't have the same compute capacity as the United States is building. And so their model has been very different. They have all these labs that are developing AI models. They release them open source, which means that you can go in there, you can study how it was created, you can look at what factors they put in there, and then you can study the output. You can even take the model itself, download it, put it behind your own server, and customize it. It's that open source. And there's a number of reasons they might have done that. One of them is, hey, we as a society, the Chinese, want to develop the latest and greatest model, and the only way we can compete with the United States and do that is by pooling resources and allowing these different labs to, you know, lean on each other in terms of understanding how they do these things. The other one might honestly just be that nobody would be willing to trust a closed source Chinese AI model. There might be all sorts of concerns about what's influencing it, how is data going to be used, et cetera, et cetera. I think it's probably both of those things, and then maybe some twinge of communism in there of, hey, you know, we as a society are developing these models to compete with the U.S. rather than individual companies. You know, take your pick in terms of which one is which. The threat, though, to U.S. companies, why they care about this, so far as I can tell, I believe it is purely a profit threat. Right. When we think about these latest and greatest AI companies here in the United States, their goal is to gain customers, paying customers, mainly businesses, to use their products and pay them a whole bunch of money. And by and large, they've been fairly successful at attracting customers and doing all that.
14: Isn't that just the enterprise software model, by the way? Isn't that like do what Microsoft did for Office, but do it with AI? License it, improve it every year. It sounds familiar.
13: And where I think the threat becomes is if Chinese models remain open source and I'm XYZ company, and let's say I want to use AI for some pretty basic tasks. I want it to be able to pre-fill forms, analyze customer data, but I don't need it to code at an incredibly fast pace or, you know, come up with brand new drug formulas that I'm going to be testing in a lab. I'm just using it for pretty basic functionality. The question becomes, why do I need to pay Anthropic for this cutting edge model when I can go to a Chinese tech company, take their model that is open source, download it, customize it myself behind my own firewall, and do it for 1/10 or 1/20 the cost of what it would cost me to do the same thing.
14: But you're not going to have, you are a businessman, you do buy software, and you're not really going to have a choice. You're going to get whatever the vendor of your customer relationship management database chooses to integrate into its software, right? Like you're not buying AI, you're buying a word processor, you're buying a CRM.
13: Today I am. I'm not sure that 12 months from now I am.
14: You think you'll buy AI separately and then we're going to try to integrate it?
13: I mean, that's the entire reason that a bunch of software stocks
14: are
13: sold off.
14: I don't know how to do that for you, Michael.
13: Yeah, I know you. I don't either.
14: I know you don't. But I think that's a conversation.
13: But I think that's the entire point of why all these software stocks have sold off so dramatically over the course of this year is that is the literal threat, is why do I need a CRM when this large language model is going to do that for me? I'm not sure I buy it, but that's the threat. And so I'm sure that these American AI companies are going to shroud this in national security concerns, which they should. I don't necessarily think that U.S. domiciled companies should be using Chinese AI models, but the real threat I don't think comes from that, because you can look at an AI Chinese model and, you know, find out what's in there. You can also today, at least, download it and make sure that there's no feedback going back to that Chinese AI company. The real threat, as far as I can tell, is a financial one. We won't have the profits if companies start using Chinese AI models. We need them to stay domestic. We need them to use big U.S. AI developers and not the extraordinarily cheap Chinese government-funded AI labs instead. Let's take a quick break. When we come back, let's talk a little bit more about this Chinese AI story. I think it is a really compelling piece. And again, if there is any competition to the U.S. system, it is the Chinese system, as has been the case with pretty much every big economic push we've seen in the last few decades, whether it's automotives or other new technology. Let's take a quick break, and I'm going to talk a little bit more about the Chinese AI system and what they're considering next.
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2: We were talking before the break about Chinese AI systems and models and their means of developing them versus, you know, the U.S. model, which is closed source, competitive, versus Chinese model, which is open source. What's the opposite of competitive? I'm sure they are competitive, but kind of pushing all in the same direction in the Chinese AI labs. Yeah. And the follow-on story here from the Financial Times is that the Chinese government is considering some export controls and limitations on the transfer of their models to overseas companies. So we talked before about, you know, my view would be the big threat that U.S. companies in the AI space are detecting from China is that, hey, they're basically giving this stuff away for free and we can't continue to produce it if we don't have customers. I think the Chinese are detecting that too, that, hey, we are producing some pretty valuable stuff and we shouldn't just give it away. And so they are potentially talking about restricting who can download these models and use them behind closed doors. I do wonder how much of a real threat this is, Mark, because we were talking before the break, like, the average U.S. consumer, if you said, hey, you can now buy, what are the big Chinese car brands that are out there? I kind of forget the name.
3: BYD.
2: BYD is a major one.
3: It's the only one I know.
2: I get the sense that if all of a sudden you could purchase a BYD vehicle here in the United States from a dealership with a warranty attached to it and actually get it registered, there's a wide swath of Americans who would be perfectly willing to do so. Because it'd be incredibly cheap, you know, reportedly quite reliable and a good car. But we don't allow that for obvious reasons, all sorts of security risks that we think of here, including the ability to put U.S. automakers out of business. So we don't allow that. I am not sure that a bunch of businesses would be willing to take the security risk of saying, yeah, I'm just going to start using a Chinese artificial intelligence model. Like, it's one thing for it to go to a consumer and say, yeah, this consumer product is, you know, 70% cheaper. And, I mean, Walmart's built an entire business model on it. When you talk about a financial services company or a healthcare company, or forget all of that, an architecture company that does not, you know, deal with customer funds on a regular basis, I don't know that any of them would be willing to withstand the reputational risk of allowing a Chinese-made software.
3: That's part of the market. We're talking about people that buy software as a service.
2: Yep.
3: They're going to buy whatever version of AI. Nobody's going to ask what AI Microsoft is using. They trust Microsoft.
2: Sure.
3: Or Salesforce or whoever your vendor for a particular type of software is. But when it comes to your refrigerator, you may not ask. You may not care. I want it to
2: set. The cheapest one.
3: I want the, and it's probably going to run some open source Chinese, like just like it runs some Chinese program. So, and I don't mean to say that demeaningly. It makes sense. I don't know who programmed the chip in my microwave or my oven or what I don't know why I'm just giving appliance examples. Automobiles, same thing.
2: Made in China.
3: Because they're all made in China. Yeah, right. No, it's true though. So there are plenty of consumer products that will run on the cheapest software. You're not even going to know what's in it. You're not going to care. But if you're in a high-profile position, concerned about reputation risk, or your whether it's your firm's public reputation or your own, you're going to buy from a vendor who has the good housekeeping seal of approval.
2: Is that a U.S.-centric viewpoint? Right? Like, if you're a European tech company, do you feel the same way? Right. If you're in charge of IT for some of the largest German companies,
3: what are you buying in your example? Could you be more? I don't know. I don't even know why I'm asking. I don't have.
2: I'm an IT security provider in Germany, and I provide IT solutions to major corporations.
3: Okay, so you're recommending software,
2: and I'm recommending software, and you know, I have a business of building out customized AI models. Am I necessarily trusting the Chinese model enough
3: maybe
2: to use
3: not
2: it
3: in
2: over
3: that
2: the
3: example.
2: U.S.?
3: Maybe not in that example, but there are plenty of examples I can think of. The headphones that we wear, which are increasingly sophisticated, et cetera, that don't represent the same risks that you're talking about, where it could easily be used.
2: So we will see. Again, this is pretty cutting-edge areas, and by all accounts, the Chinese are not very far behind in terms of their model development, but will we see those in the U.S.? Would companies trust them? Or, you know, even outside the U.S., would they trust them is big open question. Let's take a quick break. When we come back, I want to talk Wall Street Watch and then Jamie Dimon's latest thoughts on the market. That's next.
4: 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More people are safe after being rescued from a sinking boat off the coast of Ogunquit early this morning. Ogunquit firefighters say a boat hit Bib Rock off the coast shortly after midnight and began sinking. They say they found the four people and took them safely to Perkins Cove, where they were evaluated by EMS and transported for additional medical care. Portland City Council has approved a measure allowing downtown businesses to obtain single-day permits to host events. Press Arrow reports the amendment comes after several businesses complained about a rule limiting the number of entertainment licenses allowed for downtown businesses. The rule dates back to the 1990s and was intended to prevent over-concentration of bars in the Old Port and concerns about noise and rowdy behavior. The new single-day event permits are intended to help businesses who say the rule is blocking major income sources. Dozens of neighbors are speaking out against a proposed Amazon facility at the Gorham Municipal Center. The Gorham Planning Board held a meeting Monday night to review Amazon's proposed $146,000 square foot delivery station, where Gorham resident Dana Burley urged caution.
5: Once that first tractor trailer rolls into town overnight, or that first delivery vehicle turns onto Main Street, there's no going back.
4: CBS 13 News reports Amazon claims the community would benefit from improved service for customers while also contributing to the tax base and 170 full and part-time jobs. Accurate with the forecast, Joe Lundberg.
6: Mostly cloudy today and not as warm as yesterday, but becoming more humid. Look for a shower or thunderstorm in spots this afternoon. Today's high 74. Rather cloudy and humid tonight. Periods of rain and a thunderstorm early will taper to a shower late, low 63. Tomorrow, mostly cloudy and muggy with a couple of showers and a thunderstorm. Any thunderstorm can produce damaging wind gusts. The afternoon high about 79.
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7: ABC News, I'm Sherry Preston. 1,000 flights, many of them into and out of the Northeast, already canceled for today as a strong line of storms is expected to move into the region. Parts of New York and New Jersey still drying out from flash flooding over the weekend.
8: Other parts of the country are still reeling from deadly and devastating flooding. In Wayne County, Utah, five family members were killed during a camping trip after being swept away by a flash flood. The victims included a captain in the Provo Fire Department, his wife, and their three sons. A daughter who was not on the trip survived.
7: ABC Chief Meteorologist Ginger Z, Hurricane Bertha, actually Tropical Storm Bertha churning in the Gulf, could make landfall as early as tomorrow. 6,000 people in Michigan alone now sickened with that parasitic bacteria linked to iceberg lettuce. President Trump meeting today with the president of Lebanon as the U.S. and Iran trade further airstrikes overnight. Another soldier killed in the Mideast identified. He is Sergeant Michael Swinton of Fayetteville, North Carolina. This is ABC News.
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13: This is the Bloomberg Business of Entertainment Report. Is Netflix losing its edge? While its share of total TV viewing in the U.S. has grown, the streaming giant has done so at a slower pace than free alternatives. And despite releasing a number of major hits last year, total engagement didn't surge. Bloomberg's Lucas Shaw says Netflix's strategy is different from other streaming services.
14: Netflix has a more of a volume approach, and as a result of that, they want to have a new hit all the time. For most of their recent history, it's been true and successful. So far this year, it's been more of a struggle.
13: So what's the company doing differently?
14: Netflix is pushing into other types of programming to try to bring in people more times a day, right? They're adding podcasts, they're adding shows from YouTube creators, they're adding live sports. They just struck a deal with a bunch of publishers.
13: On the bright side, while Paramount Plus, HBO Max, Amazon, and Peacock have all released hits this year, Netflix still accounts for half the most watched shows on streaming. Lisa Mateo, Bloomberg Radio.
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1: Markets are in positive territory with a rally in tech as we're seeing more second quarter earnings stream in. Right now, the Dow is up 0.2%. S&P 500 now up over 0.75%. NASDAQ up 1.2% or 324 points higher. Russell 2000 is up about 1%. 10-year Treasury yield up 2 basis points at 4.62%. And oil up 2% higher, trading at $85 a barrel. General Motors reported better than expected second quarter earnings and raised its full-year profit outlook, driven by its largest vehicles and lower tariff costs. GM shares are up by 4%. Meanwhile, Novo Nordisk said it is suing Eli Lilly, claiming that Lilly's advertising for its obesity shot and diabetes injection is misleading consumers. Novo stock is dipping while Lilly stock is up over 1%. Elsewhere, SpaceX rebounding 7% and on pace to snap its 7-day losing streak after the company announced August 4th for its debut earnings report. 3M jumping by 9% after the manufacturing conglomerate beat second quarter earnings and revenue expectations. And shares in Taiwan Semiconductor up by 4% following report from Nikkei that the chipmaker will raise prices for its services by up to 10% next year. I'm Tucker Silva. That is Wall Street Watch.
2: Fidelity is the bearer of bad news today for American retirees who now are going to likely see $185,500 needed for their retirement health care costs for the average person turning 65 this year. That's up from an estimate of $172,500 last year, a 7.5% jump and the largest jump since at least 2015, when prices soared by 11.4%, according to Fidelity. What they are looking at here are some of the, in my mind, most overlooked costs of retirement. But they're looking at your presumed Medicare premiums, which for 2026, the cost of a Part B Medicare premium, the base cost, assuming you're not subject to the income-related monthly adjustment, comes in at $202.90. Part D premiums all vary depending on the type of plan that you choose. But their point is that, hey, when you combine those Part B and Part D payments, that's only about half of the total estimated costs for healthcare in retirement. And the real kicker on all this, this has nothing to do with long-term care costs. So what they're really talking about is true health, pharmaceutical, drug plan payments, hospital, doctor visits, all of those things, they're expecting to cost the average retiree $185,500 during their lifetime. And then on top of that, if you need assistance because you fall or need to be in an independent or assisted or nursing home facility later in life, that is on top of the estimated $185,500 that they're talking about. And the point that I would make about all this, I guess, is this has been a cost category that has risen dramatically over the course of the last couple of decades, and I see no reason why it would slow down. Unfortunately, you know, baby boomers, you are a huge population. You are going to need increasing levels of care at the same time that there are not enough people in that sector to provide that care. And so unless I'm completely missing something on robotics and automation that is going to make somehow healthcare pre-nursing home way cheaper, I tend to think that we're going to continue to see healthcare-related inflation for retirees at 5% plus for the next couple of decades as just more and more baby boomers retire and need elevated levels of care. I don't really see many ways around that. Plus, you know, we have all sorts of new innovation in the drug space, which is fantastic. The stuff that we're seeing with GLP-1s is extraordinary, but really, really expensive. And so where I see mistakes on this front, one, I don't think the average 55-year-old has much of an understanding of how Medicare actually works, what the costs look like, what it covers, the different options that you have to select from. Like the average American, I think, has 30-plus choices when it comes to different, you know, health insurance plans at 65. So it's really complicated. Two, I think a lot of people just take the headline inflation number and say, hey, this is what it's going to be. I'm going to need 2% more every year to cover my costs. That also has not been the case, especially if the majority of your costs are coming from health-related expenses. And so understanding how to model that stuff out, understanding how to account for it, and ideally how to position your income and assets so that you're not only minimizing your taxes you have to pay, but also minimizing how much you have to pay in health insurance costs can make a huge difference to your retirement plan. 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
2: It's another Tuesday, so Jamie Dimon is out with his latest doomsday scenario on markets. Quote, Jamie Dimon says markets underestimate risks and he wouldn't buy stocks or treasuries at current prices. So I'll, you know, back off by saying first, reasonable position to have, right? I don't think that's a crazy position to have when we were talking about this morning, Mark, before we went on air, you know, Cape Shiller, Cape means price to earnings, but Cape ratios on the S&P 500 are among the highest we've ever seen, only surpassed by the pre-dot-com era. Other measurements of price in stock markets are quite high. We're facing really bad deficit issues, and there's a path for interest rates to go a lot higher. I understand how Jamie Dimon in particular and JP Morgan gets to this viewpoint, but gosh, it's got to be tough working for him. Imagine you do what we do as a branch financial manager at a Chase Bank that works for JP Morgan. I'm going to sit across from a client and tell them, oh yeah, I think that this balanced portfolio of stocks and bonds is right for you, at the same time that our CEO, and by the way, one of the most famous people, maybe only surpassed by Warren Buffett in terms of financial circles today, is telling you that he thinks it's a bad idea.
3: Yeah, he's got a high profile. More people will read about this than see all the advertising JP Morgan is doing this week.
2: Quite possibly.
3: They have a lot of equity managers on their payroll. JP yeah. Morgan, in addition to being a bank and underwriting issues of stocks and bonds, they manage a small portfolio. Even post Volcker sure. rule, they still have they still do a little bit of proprietary internal training for them, trading for themselves, and they have a lot of strategies that invest in stocks. So obviously, it's
2: it
3: not.
2: It does put the company in a precarious position, right?
3: It puts their marketers in a tough spot.
2: Not only the marketers. Like, if I believe I'm doing a fiduciary, I have a fiduciary duty to my client. And,
3: oh, you're talking about their advisors. I'm sorry.
2: Well, their advisors, their portfolio managers, everyone throughout the
3: bank. Yeah, I wasn't even thinking
2: bank,
3: about their financial advisors.
2: Like, at the same, I simultaneously have a fiduciary obligation to my client when I'm putting them in stocks and bonds at the same time that the CEO of my company, who in a lot of ways injects and informs the opinion of the overall institution, is saying publicly that he doesn't think that stocks and bonds are a good investment. That's got to be challenging.
3: Yeah, some creative litigator may at some point, if a client loses money,
2: yeah.
3: a client who took
2: hey,
3: the
2: advice. Hey, your CEO said don't do this. Why did you do it?
3: Yeah, right. I didn't even think about that angle.
2: Yeah.
3: I was thinking about their equity managers
2: sure.
3: who were in a similar position, but they're not necessarily fiduciaries.
2: True.
3: His larger point, though, is, as you said, a reasonable one. Stocks, by any measure, are trading at extreme levels
2: yep.
3: relative to recent and longer-term earnings. And you could say the same about bonds, though the way you get there is a little bit different. So
2: yeah.
3: he makes a
2: different measurement.
3: Yeah, he makes a totally level-headed point.
2: Yep. But a lot of it is probably just to grab media attention. And it worked. We're covering it. It was covered by CNBC.
3: Yeah, but to what end, though? I mean, this is not good media attention. And if I'm Morgan Stanley or one of their competitors, Merrill Lynch, a big army of financial advisors, tons of actively and other managed equity strategies, I could use this to sell against them this week. Mm. Hey, their CEO is down on America. We're not.
2: Yeah.
3: It complicates things for the people on the front line.
2: No doubt. Let's take a quick break. When we come back, playing a little bit of stack roulette next.
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21: When Medicaid was on the line, Susan Collins showed why she's consistently rated America's most independent senator and stood up for Maine, voting against the bill that cut Medicaid. Still, radical out-of-state special interests are spending tens of millions lying to Mainers about Susan's record. But multiple independent fact-checkers have proven those attacks are false. The record is clear. Susan repeatedly votes to protect Medicaid, and that's why she was named a Medicaid champion just last year by a national nonpartisan healthcare group. She also secured a record $190 million to strengthen rural healthcare across Maine. The truth is, Susan Collins stands with Maine patients, hospitals, and families. Because while those out-of-state special interests launch false attack after false attack, Susan Collins is always working for Maine.
22: I'm Susan Collins, and I've approved this message.
21: Paid for by Collins for Senator.
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2: It's time for a bit of stack roulette here. Mark, do you mind if I kick things off? So since we will not be voting on rent control here in the Commonwealth of Massachusetts this year, I wanted to highlight other dumb ideas in housing because I do just love looking at dumb ideas in housing. And New York City's been chock full of them recently with their new mayor exploring new ways to get rent down, including all sorts of new regulations for rent control departments.

0: I were a landlord in New York City, which I'm not. I'm not a landlord anywhere. But were I a landlord, I would increase my standards for whichever of those two reports that I'm going to get, right? If I can have less information about my potential tenant, and previously it was going to be I need to have income verification of $200,000 because it's New York City and Manhattan and that's what I require, and now I also can't get your credit report, then I'm going to say, you know what, it's got to be $300,000 now in order to make this work. So this is just a silly new regulation that is going to probably make the problem worse rather than better. And if any mayor or governor or president wants to increase housing affordability, there is one really good way to do it, which is to create the conditions for more housing construction, which in areas like New York City and Boston and San Francisco and pretty much everywhere is very costly, difficult to get permits for, and tough to actually do. So yeah, instead, we've got fun ideas like this one, which are just going to kind of, it's not going to backfire in spectacular fashion because it's not such a dramatic change that it's going to completely upend the housing market, but it is only going to result in one thing, which is more empty apartments, higher standards for renters, and all sorts of things. I actually ran across a scenario the other day of somebody renting in, it was either New York or New Jersey, I don't remember which, but they were able to provide income verification as a couple for income of over $300,000, and the landlord required a parent to co-sign the lease. I don't know how much this apartment cost, but $300,000 of income, and the landlord said, you know, that's not quite going to get the job done. I'm going to need one of your parents to get me some income verification as well. So that, don't get me wrong, it is a challenging place to rent an apartment in New York City, but this rule is not going to make it any easier.
1: Well, yeah, it works to the detriment of people who are credit worthy.
0: Right.
1: Yeah. I want to share as much information as I can.
0: Maybe you voluntarily can. I don't know if that's the case here, but the landlords can't demand.
1: Well,
0: it,
1: then, then in that case, you pull up Credit Karma and you show them what your rating is.
0: Good point.
1: On average, your rent should be lower. Security, the risk is low. We talked about risk premia earlier. That concept can apply to lots of different assets and transactions. It's to your advantage to be totally forthcoming if you're a bankable credit.
0: I don't think it ever passed, but in fact, in Massachusetts, there was a bill to prohibit employers from allowing credit, from reviewing credit reports on potential candidates for employment, which, again, like, less information is going to make it more burdensome to hire and things like that. But nonetheless, that's where we're headed.
1: Yeah, right. Okay, yeah, that's where we're headed. Yeah, this is the era of dumb economic ideas.
0: Yeah.
1: From tariffs and taking shares in public companies like the Republicans are now doing. And if that's a surprise to you, yes, it's happening. They've owned shares. We now own shares in 25 companies. Imagine what a president AOC will do with those, mm-hmm. God forbid, mm-hmm. to other restrictions on the ability of people, consenting adults, to transact for their mutual economic benefit. They all make us little by little worse off over time.
0: Yeah. What do you have for us?
1: I wanted to combine Diamond's comments about, well, his comments were extreme about not
0: he doesn't
1: wanting,
0: think it's a good time to buy
1: right.
0: stocks or bonds.
1: I think
0: right
1: a better way to put that is stocks are expensive historically. In periods following a quick run-up in stock prices, returns have been lower than average. That's not controversial. So combine below-average returns with medical inflation of 6 or 7% a year, which means that 200, I'm rounding up from 185, that's doubling every 12, 10, let's just call it 10 years. Use the old rule of 72. Where are you going to go to ensure that whatever you have set aside for those premiums that you talked about, Mike, and other
0: sure.
1: assets that will be used to defray medical costs, what are you going to invest in to ensure that those keep up with medical inflation if indeed stocks are set to return something lower than their long-term historical average? I'm not saying negative. I'm just saying low to mid single digits. That may not even be enough to keep up with rising medical inflation.
0: It very much calls into question the 4% rule that's used in financial circles when doing planning for retirement all the time. The 4% rule, if you're not familiar, coined, I think, in the 80s. 50-50 portfolio of stocks and bonds. Should you pull 4% of that balance out per year and plan on that for a lengthy retirement, then there should be no scenario that would run out of money in that case. But yeah, if you now have below

below average expected returns for a decade plus out of both stocks and bonds, then it does call into question all sorts of strategies that have been previously used to support American spending habits. As we head towards the noon hour, markets are accelerating upwards here. We've got the NASDAQ now up 323 points, 1.25%. S&P 500 up 59 points, 0.8%. And the Dow Jones Industrial Average up 374 points, 0.75%. Interest rate on a 10-year treasury now sitting at 4.626. And that crucial barrel of oil up 2.6% today to $85.41. per barrel. We will be back at it tomorrow for a heavy earnings day. Stay tuned. Have a great rest of your day. We'll see you in 22 hours.

0: From the T.C. 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

0: From ABC News, I'm Michelle Franzen. At the White House, President Trump hosting Lebanon's president for bilateral talks on renewed hostilities in the Middle East. He says the Lebanese government is making progress with Israel against Iran-backed Hezbollah.
1: We have some very concrete plans already in store for that, with others going in and helping. But they're also becoming much more self-sufficient.
0: The president also warned that Iran will pay a heavy price for the killings of three American service members last weekend in drone strikes. And now Iran-backed Houthis in Yemen are threatening a maritime block in another key strait. ABC's Martha Raddatz is in Amman, Jordan.
2: With traffic in the Strait of Hormuz already slowing to a crawl, cutting off the Red Sea could cause oil prices to spike even further. And gas prices now more than $4 a gallon as well. This as overnight, the U.S. launching the 10th straight night of strikes on Iran, while Iran launches strikes far beyond its borders.
0: In Greece today, two Greek-American tourists at the Acropolis in Athens stabbed. Police say both are recovering after the attack. Here's ABC's James Longman.
3: This happened right outside the Acropolis Museum. It's an area crowded with early morning tour groups. This is Greece's top tourist attraction, and it was open early this morning because of the heat wave. Police say the suspect had been out in the street brandishing a knife, and he is now in custody. He's described as a 60-year-old man with severe psychological problems.
0: Residents along the Gulf Coast bracing for Tropical Storm Bertha gaining strength. The storm is expected to make landfall tomorrow. Here's ABC's Ginger Z.
4: It has formed max sustained winds 50 miles per hour, should hug the coast. It's moving really slowly, so we may see more like a Thursday morning landfall, but either way, the impacts are what you need to know about. Tropical storm warnings from Mobile through coastal Mississippi into southeastern Louisiana. 2 to 4 feet of storm surge is the top end.
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7: 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Troy Jackson has just a few months to garner support as he takes on Senator Susan Collins in the fall. Democratic political analyst David Farmer says Jackson's already in a good position as the presumptive nominee to replace Graham Plattner.
8: He has done something that, given the time constraints, might have seemed impossible. And I believe that is he's unified the Democratic Party for the United States Senate race.
7: Jackson is set to be named as a Democratic nominee at a party convention this weekend in Bangor after dominating the delegate process last weekend. There are new details about a 57-year-old man accused of driving his vehicle onto a sidewalk in Lincoln and striking a family of four. One family member says he slammed right into them.
9: It was like right as we hit the sidewalk that a car just comes, like no stopping, nothing, just full force hits us.
7: According to CBS 13, driver Carl Hartley has three OUI convictions and faces a felony fourth OUI as well as drug trafficking. A 24-year-old woman suffered a broken hip and had to be flown to a hospital after that crash. The Biddeford City Council moving tonight's meeting out of City Hall and into the high school in anticipation of a higher turnout than usual. That comes as the community grapples with the aftermath of Columbia National Johann Sebastian Guerrero's killing by an ICE agent last week. The meeting will begin with a moment of silence for him, followed by a proclamation from the mayor demanding justice for Guerrero, accountability from ICE, and humane immigration reform. The council will then open the floor to public comment. And if filling up your gas tank lately has felt more expensive, you're not imagining it.
10: Gas prices across Maine climbed nearly 15 cents over the past week, bringing the statewide average to $4.02 a gallon, according to Gas Buddy. The cheapest gas reported in Maine as of Sunday was $3.75. The price of gas nationally is still below $4. Gas Buddy says prices are expected to keep rising as global supply concerns continue to push costs higher. Jason Taylor, News Radio, WGAN.
7: And now your latest forecast from AccuWeather's Andy Robb.
11: Cloudy for this afternoon with a few thunderstorms, high 74. Humid with periods of rain and a thunderstorm for tonight, low 63. Cloudy and humid, a thundershower in the afternoon for Wednesday, the high 81. Turning less humid on Thursday, mostly sunny with a high 76. And for Friday, sunshine, high 79.
7: It's 70 degrees and cloudy in Portland. Next high tide at Portland Harbor is 5:44 this evening. 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
13: Grace Curley.
24: I wish I was Grace Curley. I'm Tom Shattuck. I am from the Main Wire. 12 to 2 here today. For Grace Curley, I'm in all week. I'm thrilled to talk to you. I'm thrilled to be on the Howie Carr Radio Network, and this week is just a fun week. And today I hit my stride. This was just excellent today. I just got back from the gas station, and I was filling up a gas tank for it's a good lesson actually. So here's the good part of this, and we're gonna get to Ayanna Pressley and her husband and very odd accounts of murders in Boston that were nowhere and then there before they were somewhere and all of that stuff. But I want to bring something else just to you here. So just a lesson in government. You know, the Democrats are going to do this thing called the mass Democrats, the fun bill. So they're going to try to reinstate happy hour and allow you to drink alcohol more publicly if cities and towns want to, and have packies open earlier on the weekends. And they're inspired to do this because of the Tartan Army, because a bunch of Scotsmen, and I like these dudes. I was thrilled with them. Came over last month and got wasted and drank all the beer in Boston and had a good time. And more power to them. I thought that was a good thing. Come on in and buy our stuff. That's wonderful. So now Democrats, because they never study history, have learned that we could do things like that, like have fun in open spaces and allow people to buy booze earlier if they want to, and allow a happy hour, which means like from 5 to 7 a drink is half off or whatever it is. I don't know. I've never had the happy hour because I grew up in Massachusetts, and Mike Dukakis decided, who famously, by the way, like had made like three guys split one beer, according to Howie. Like, he decided that I wasn't allowed to, when I was 21, I wasn't allowed to have a discount drink. And none of us were, if you're around my age, so there you go. But it just talks, so now these Democrats want to push this bill, and they're like, wow, we're going to do all freedom stuff. And we already had the freedom stuff before you ne'er-do-wells, before you killjoys came in and made everything difficult. Whether it was in the form of Puritanism or just overreaching. And while you took all the bars and beers away and made Massachusetts lamer than ever, you flooded the streets with weed. So now Boston smells like a skunk convention. It does. Every day it smells terrible in Boston. But that's fine, and that's not even what... We'll get to more of the fun bill in a minute. The Democrats are discovering that deregulation can work. Slowly. as they overregulate again, you know, you're not going to have a data center, you know, between here and Poughkeepsie, but, you know, very slowly they're going to say, wow, if we incentivize them to go to this bar and eat and drink more, then they might go to the bar and eat and drink more. In other words, leaving people alone lets the marketplace thrive. But, you know, that's very tough for Democrats to do. But anyway, so the whole reason I bring this up is that I just got back from the gas station, and I filled up a gas can with gas. It's 4 or 5 gallons, whatever. And, of course, this gas can now is overregulated because government couldn't. The days of just having a gas can that you pour gas into and then pour gas out of, that those are long gone. We couldn't do that anymore. So now I have a gas can where I have to somehow be Houdini to get the thing, the cap off. It's got all sorts of measures so that I don't burst into flame. I don't know who was bursting into flames while working with gas cans, but whoever it was or how many it wasn't enough. Nothing made it worth it to make gas cans unusable. And so once you do that, so I got the gas in, fine. So it took a while. And now to pour the gas, I had my son, my 12-year-old, he's now mowing the lawn, which is great, which is a great thing. Because he may start mowing other lawn, and he'll make some money because he likes to make money. And that's good. That's how America should work. So my son, I said, okay, go ahead. You can just pour that into the lawnmower. And he can't pour it into the lawnmower because gas cans now are made so that you can't pour gas. So he tries to pour it. He's pushing this button and pushing this button. He's got his hand on the calipers and two on the tumblers and one on the off button and one on the on button and one on the pause button and one on the fast forward button. And he can't pour it. And I said, I understand, young man, I understand. Because government has come in here and made it so that the gas can doesn't pour gas anymore. They've made it a pain in the you-know-what. So what we have to do is just take the nozzle off, pour the stuff into the lawnmower. A whole bunch will spill off onto the ground and into the water system. But that's what progressivism does. It ruins everything. It just simply ruins everything. So that's my little lesson that I learned while this happened. But another thing that that we experienced while this was happening, and I'm in northern Massachusetts. I'm up near Newburyport, Georgetown, areas like that. So there's a lot of farms here and horses. So we run into a bunch of people on bikes, cyclists. And the cyclists, of course, they're all dressed like Spider-Man. I don't know why this started happening and or like why they're all ready for Comic-Con. And they're splayed out. So they're wider than just the bike lane because they're very important, you know, because they're doing something noble by riding their bikes. I said, there's nothing worse. And we've got the bike lanes everywhere where I am, but it's just the, you know, the 5 foot, it's just a white line. Mostly it's not like in Boston where, Mayor Wu has put erector sets all over the city and destroyed the Back Bay. It's amazing how, like, what this, which is just another example. So you've got these bike lanes. And I noticed that the cyclists, they never go any further to the right than on the white line to assert their, like, privilege. Like, no, I get to have everything over to the white line, and so I'm going to be on the white line. I could be 2 feet to the right, well within the bike lane, but I'm not going to. Which brings me to the point that cyclists suck, and I'm so sick of it. I'm so sick of it, and I'm so sick of their attitudes and the fact that they feel so noble. What they've done to Boston itself, which was such a tough place to drive already, but they've decided that they are going to push the city around using the green agenda, the climate agenda, and they've just crippled the Back Bay of Boston, which is, if you know Boston at all, it's a very, very pretty, flat, landfilled area with all beautiful brownstones in it. And it was hard enough to drive anyway there, and they've made it terrible. Once in a while, though, and this is what I like. This is from Mass Daily News. And this is what we're seeing with kind of the socialist thing happening, too. Once in a while, Democratic policies and obsessions come back to bite them. Dateline Boston. Cyclists rage after Mayor Wu's staffer van caught in bike lane just days after she vowed to crack down on violators. Cyclists gathered at Boston City Hall last week for a somber vigil for Louisa Gag, the 36-year-old city transportation planner killed by a recycling truck on Tremont Street. There's a lot of elements in there. Hundreds gathered out in yellow Streets Are Safe shirts, cradling the sunflowers that have become the memorial symbol for cyclists killed on Boston roads. I didn't know that about the sunflowers. I apologize for being naive to it. They came to mourn and to be told the mayor had heard them. Michelle Wu, who once employed Gag as her city council policy fellow, stepped to the podium and vowed to crack down. Blocked bike lanes, blocked crosswalks, double parking, her administration would step up enforcement, she said. She was assigning the city's two senior aides full-time to the city's streets cabinet. Oh, dealt with these people last year. Just the absolute worst. They're just, all they do is, the city streets people just pat themselves in the back and say, well, we have six more miles of bike lanes. And we did, last year I was working kind of on a documentary about this stuff, about the bike lanes and what they've done to Boston. So, because they don't really, there's no rhyme or reason to it. They bring in all these engineers that charge the city up the yin-yang. But there's no, bike lanes just simply don't make sense in Boston. It's not a gridded city. And a lot of it, has to do with the fact that over the years and over the centuries, behaviors have built the roads rather than city planners building the roads. And I forgot what it's called, fence. You know, there's a reason why traffic works in a certain way in the city, when it works in a certain way in the city. So the bike lane people decided that the best course of action was to arbitrarily throw new bike lanes up. And so they threw them all over Western Ave. That's out near Brighton and Alston area. And what it did was prohibit people from parking and picking up things like pizza or children from daycare. But the city planners, they don't care. Just like the people who do design the gas cans, they don't care. It's not about the gas cans actually working anymore. It's about that it's noble to put the effort in to show how good we are. Because they don't have a real God, then they just instead just have this, see what we did? We did 6 more miles of bike lanes. Okay, that's fine. You've destroyed 5 more businesses doing that. And
1: cool. I ride a bicycle.
24: The worst. I actually made the mistake a few years ago. My wife decided that it was time I needed to lose weight, so she got me a fat tire bike. What the hell were they thinking when they made up fat tire bikes?
1: I don't want some jackass loser fat tire biker.
24: Yes, that's exactly what I was. But I was fat, too. I was even fatter then than I am now. And so I had people, like, pull over and ask if I was okay. And that was the end of my fat tire bike. I was like, I'm not
1: on that bike in your shorts.
24: I never did anything with shorts. Can people stop, by the way? Do you have to wear spandex when you're on a bike? Like, why am I seeing the lead singer of Warrant, essentially, every time somebody's riding bikes? But anyway, so these stupid bike lanes, it's a scourge. You know it's a scourge. I know it's a scourge. And so now these people are mad at Michelle Wu, and couldn't happen to a better person. They are angry. They've posted all over TikTok. Cyclists in the crowd called it what they thought it was. I say this is why this is bull bleep. Bull bleep. She just wanted to lie to us, to shut up. She doesn't really care. Yada, yada, yada. In other words, that's right, because they don't care. She's parking in your bike lane because your bike lane doesn't make any sense. Yeah, actually, Webb, yeah, we're calling you Mrs., you know, to your face. But when it really gets to it, progressives don't care about this. They don't care. They know you're not a girl. You know you can't ovulate, and we'll get into that because it'll throw up. But like, stop it. They just do it to hassle you. Do you think it mattered to them whether or not the Wakefield Warriors are called the Warriors or the Pentucket Sachems were called the Sachems? Did it really matter to them? No, it didn't matter to them.
2: Just say the right pronoun!
24: Oh. Oh. What mattered to them is that it mattered to you. So they're effing with you and your streets. They're effing with you and your in your gas can, and they're taking away your town's football team name, not because it matters to them, because they want to hassle you. Because that's all they do. They don't like you. They don't like it. Saugus still has the sachems. They don't like that. Saugus with their sachems. And Saugus is kind of a Trumpy town, too. And they do that thing every around Christmas time, which they also don't like, where they, like, there's a bunch of houses that have a billion Christmas decorations, Christmas lights, like with generators and stuff. And there's, oh, the left hates that. Look at them with their Christmas lights and their generators and the crowds and their Italians, and they don't like Italians. The left hates Italians. Just look at Christopher Columbus. Columbus Park in Boston, just there 3 weeks ago, has no Christopher Columbus statue in it because we can't, because we're ashamed of him. But the park is still, but we can't because we don't, does not compute. These are nonsense.
0: And you Italians are going to love me.
24: They do love him. They do love him. All right. When we get, you can call us, text me at 617-213-1066. 617-213-1066. My name is Tom Shattuck. This is the Grace Curley Show.
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26: When Medicaid was on the line, Susan Collins showed why she's consistently rated America's most independent senator and stood up for Maine, voting against the bill that cut Medicaid. Still, radical out-of-state special interests are spending tens of millions lying to Mainers about Susan's record. But multiple independent fact-checkers have proven those attacks are false. The record is clear. Susan repeatedly votes to protect Medicaid, and that's why she was named a Medicaid champion just last year by a national nonpartisan healthcare group. She also secured a record $190 million to strengthen rural healthcare across Maine. The truth is, Susan Collins stands with Maine patients, hospitals, and families. Because while those out-of-state special interests launch false attack after false attack, Susan Collins is always working for Maine.
6: I'm Susan Collins, and I've approved this message.
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24: Let's see, 508 says funnel sales are up. Yeah, I'm sure they are. You know, it's funny because for a while there, you know, after the 70s, all these gas cans locked. I'm sorry, the gas, the things in the car, gas caps all locked, and now none of them do. Funnel sales could be up, or maybe it's not. You can't siphon like you used to be able to. But yeah, gas is less expensive than it was. Less expensive than it was during the peak of Biden. But I could use it being a little less expensive as well. Still waiting on more details from Anna Presley's husband's house, which they're selling in Mattapan for over $1 million. I understand last night they took it off the market. Very interesting. Also, the timing of the murder that happened there, an 18-year-old, a young lady tragically murdered there. You hear whispers about who might have done it, but I don't know yet. By the way, I would tell you to go follow Jack Gately on Twitter if you're not already, because Gately is like way on this. He is deep in there, and he's a very good source for information for this. But 18 years old, and the person who found her then walked to the police station to tell him in person. Okay. Just seems a tad bit odd to me. At all that was the occurrence. And also, do we know who is in the unit, the house that they're selling for $1 million? You know, that's over and above the money he's already got pocketed from the sweet deal he has from building a courthouse, a state bid, $2 billion. Amazing. How plugged in are these people? These are truly elites. How plugged in are these people? Ina Presley came crying poor mouth to us at the Herald like 10 years ago when she was just first running, talking about her humble beginnings. And she was, back then, I'll give her credit, she was an avowed socialist back then too. She was like, I expect equality of outcomes, not just opportunities. And that's like, okay, socialist, and then we endorsed her. But that was, like, these people are in it to win it now. The grift is so quick. Nobody hesitates anymore. I've not been in state government. I mean, obviously, Howie writes about this. He has been writing about this for almost 50 years. And you know it's easy to be on the take. The easy way to be on the take is you're the city councilor who can green light a liquor license. That's it, right? So you get your cash, you put it in your bra at the Filibuster restaurant up on Beacon Hill. That's how the grift works. But this is like a different level. Like, everybody is so advanced and gets so rich so quick. I need to study this. Where's the course on that? All right. Oh, I am Tom Shattuck. I'm in for Grace Curley. Stay with us.
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9: This is a Bloomberg Money Minute. U.S. home prices in June up 0.3% from the month prior, according to Redfin, the fastest growth since the start of this year, but they're up 3% from June of last year, still rising sharply. Defense Secretary Pete Hegseth scheduled to testify before lawmakers today, defending the Trump administration's request for billions more dollars to fund the war against Iran and to address growing skepticism about that conflict. Meantime, the U.S. and Iran trading missile attacks for a 10th day in a row overnight. That's sending oil higher, now at $85.50 a barrel, while stocks are higher thanks to a run on chipmaker and AI stocks. And that's coming ahead of tomorrow's earnings from Tesla and Google's owner, Alphabet. Right now, the Dow is up 0.7%. So is the S&P 500. The tech-heavy NASDAQ up 1.25%. And an earnings beat from toymaker Hasbro for last quarter, thanks in large part to the strength of its Magic the Gathering card game. Tom Busby, Bloomberg Radio.
10: ABC News, I'm Michelle Franzen. The U.S. has carried out 10 straight days of airstrikes targeting Iranian sites. President Trump at the White House, hosting Lebanon's president today, told reporters the damage is significant to Iran's defense systems along the coast and aimed at getting the Strait of Hormuz reopened.
11: Nobody knows, except the Iranians, the damage that we've done to them. We have done damage that will take them 20, 25 years to recover from. So if we left tomorrow, we had a big success, but we're not leaving tomorrow.
10: The president also says Iran will pay a big price for the strikes at a U.S. base in Jordan Friday that killed two U.S. service members. The FDA is still trying to confirm the source of the cyclosporiasis outbreak across states in the U.S. That investigation focusing on lettuce and testing samples from Taylor Farms sourced in Mexico. The company issuing a recall out of an abundance of caution. And Tropical Storm Bertha churning in the Gulf, expected to make landfall tomorrow. This is
12: 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Troy Jackson now in the driver's seat to replace Graham Plattner is the new Democratic nominee to take on Senator Susan Collins this fall. Maine Republican Party Chair Jim Dearmon says Jackson has tied himself too closely to Plattner, who was mired in controversies and sexual misconduct accusations.
14: I don't know if that's going to help him statewide or focus on winning elections. And we've never been so unified as we are in this election as a party. It's incredible how we're doing.
12: Jackson's set to receive the Democratic nomination at a party convention this weekend in Bangor after dominating the delegate process this past weekend. And a 68-year-old Brooklyn, New York man has been sentenced to time served and 1 year of supervised release for operating an illegal marijuana grow in Penobscot County. Investigators say Shizhen Guo operated a marijuana grow at a home in Passadumkeag for several years. A search of the residence turned up about 40 pounds of processed marijuana, more than $4,700 in cash, and evidence of a large-scale growing operation. Prosecutors say Guo admitted he eventually took over the operation himself after initially renting the property to another grower. And now your latest forecast from AccuWeather's Andy Robb.
15: Cloudy for this afternoon with a few thunderstorms, high 74. Humid with periods of rain and a thunderstorm for tonight, low 63. Cloudy and humid, a thundershower in the afternoon for Wednesday, the high 81. Turning less humid on Thursday, mostly sunny with a high 76. And for Friday, sunshine, high 79.
12: It's 75 and cloudy in Gorham. Next high tide at Portland Harbor is 5:44 this evening. I'm Frankie Azzarata, News Radio WGAN.
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24: It is a fun day. I know that there's uneasiness around the what's happening in Iran, and I know that there are some things that you wonder could be going better. I wasn't a fan of the tariffs, but I'll tell you what, Trump has so much excellent resolve. It is ridiculous. It is ridiculous, and he is for this country. And it couldn't happen a better time because the Democrats are absolutely against the country. And who are the thought leaders? Like, who do they have? Okay, you don't have to like J.D. Vance. I love J.D. Vance, by the way. I think he's fantastic. You don't have to like J.D. Vance. You don't have to like Rubio. I like both of those guys. I love Scott Bessent. I think this team that at this White House is fan-bleeping-tastic. Who does the left have? They have no nothings. Here's cut two. They have no nothings. Like David Hogg, who's a kid who was down the street from a shooting, who doesn't know anything. So by default, of course, he's a stupid fist-raising socialist. It's like they've got no ideas at all. And yeah, Trump is his poll numbers take a hit because he's doing stuff. If you're going to go out and do stuff, you're going to take a hit, especially if you don't have a friendly media. Trump is getting stuff done. Remember the impossible things? Remember you can't move the embassy in Israel. Can't do that. No, can't do it. George W. Bush said, no, can't do it. All Democrats said, you can't do it. You're going to upset the Arab street. Bang. Trump said, bleep it. We're doing it. The Abraham Accords, another Trump thing. Get these people together. Get them in a room. You can't talk to this person, Mr. President, or this person. You shouldn't be. Trump doesn't believe in that stuff. He's like, I want to talk to him. And who does the left have? The left has David Hogg, this is cut two, the kid, this scrawny kid, who wasn't really at the school shooting that he has been using to gain fame. And, like, congratulations on that. Here's Hogg.
1: Do we want a party that is old, rich, and out of touch? Or do we want a party led by young people like Mailot and Zora? Yeah! Do we want a party that's led by cowards or a party that's led by truly courageous leaders who, when they are voting, ask themselves, well, which special interest is this going to piss off? Because I really don't want AIPAC to spend $1 million against me in my primary or for Lockheed Martin to not give me my $5,000 corporate PAC check, but instead ask themselves, what is the right thing to do?
24: Oh, or do we want a country led by Mayloft and Zoran? Yeah, can I answer that, David? I'd prefer never have a Mayloft and a Zoran running the country. I'm sorry to be so European-centric, but I don't need a Zoran or a Mayloft or a Glicktow or whoever else has come on the scene now, or an Ashley Webb, as a matter of fact. I don't need any of this stuff. You're an unserious person. The party is unserious. And they know it. I mean, the real Democrats, like Van Jones, talked about this weekend. Like, they know that they've got a problem. They know that you can't sustain like this. You can't sustain because when somebody comes out there, like David Hogg, and the entire issue set that he has is that I'm young. What does young mean? Young means you've got no experience and that you're naive. You haven't been through anything. You haven't seen this all before. And goodness knows, Zoran Mamdani and David Hogg haven't read anything. They don't know about the history of certainly this country. Although they have read a history of this country. There's no doubt about that. But not the history of this country. I'm young. That's this free space on a bingo card. I'm young. That's not a positive attribute. So you're just volunteering that you don't know anything? It kills me. I used to work with a guy in radio, a producer who would say that all the time. I would say like, oh, this is whatever was on the, I would say this is like, this is Bon Jovi, whatever, Bon Jovi song. And he'd be like, oh, I wasn't even born when this came out. What? I wasn't born when this, what does that mean? Oh, the world didn't start until you were born. It's so disgraceful. It is. I wasn't even born yet. Okay, we'll wait till you. When did you start recording? That's what will count as history then. But they really believe that. I mean, these are French Revolution fans who believe the French Revolution was the American Revolution because you deposed the evil chick who wanted everybody to have cake. They don't know what happened at all. But they believe in year zero, just like the left does. Mamdani believes, no, we start now. We're rethinking everything. You know, we're reimagining gas cans so nobody can get the gas into the bleeping lawnmower. So you have to pour it all the way into your lawn. So you spill gas everywhere into your lawn. my last house before the this one was we had oil heat. And so we have oil heat? Yeah, oil heat, that's right. And so sometimes we'd run out of oil because I'm so good at keeping tracks and handling the books. And so what you could do is go, I'm not suggesting this, and I don't know if this is legal or recommended, so don't do this, but this is what I did. I went to the gas station and bought diesel and poured it into the tank, and it worked. And it kept the oil burner going, or whatever it was burning. I don't know. I poured diesel, okay? But anyway, because of the super safe gas cap thing, I had essentially the La Brea tar pits in my backyard because I couldn't unscrew the gas cap. But that's a left. Like, no, we've reimagined. We're doing it better now. We've reimagined this. You're not going to be able to do gas like you wanted to. Howie talks about all the time. The new washers and dryers. I got one of the new washers that doesn't have the propeller thing in it. And the person who was explaining it to us is like, this is so high-end, and what it uses is the friction of the momentum from the spindle bleeder, and that'll get the gaggle clucks going, and so it'll make everything much better, and so it's very economical as well, and it has that sticker on it that says I'm a good person because it's climate-friendly, whatever, and it's great, except if you want to wash clothes, because it doesn't make any clothes clean. But it shows I'm a good person. It's like having a lawn sign, except instead of a lawn sign, I have a washing machine that doesn't make clothes wash. So you have to put the clothes through several times, put it on super hot, and add extra water. And that is how you do it. That's how you do it. And like that's like they're essentially they're saying, good luck to you. It's like, great, great. That's all you need. That's all you need. Because they're rethinking everything. We found a better way to do things. We're going to add bike lanes in the middle of Boston. We're smarter now than we used to be. 844-500-4242, that is the number, 844-500-4242. Let us go to the phone and talk to Tom. Tom, you are on with Tom on the Grace Curley Show. Hey, Tom.
2: Hey, good afternoon, Tom.
24: Hi.
2: You know, Eastern Europe, depending on the country, whether it be Poland or Russia or whatever, anywhere from 70 to 40 years of living under communism, white people in Eastern Europe rejected communism. I just don't understand these universities that are spewing out this nonsense that somehow if we give communism one last shot, it yeah. might work this time. And, you know, Ethiopia is a country that has been run by despots and communist dictators yeah. for 40 to 50 years. And I would tell you that I have a family relation that she is German by ancestry, and my brother visited some people in East Germany back in the mid-80s. And what he found, these people living in a 10-story apartment building, six apartments to each floor, and this is what communism bought these people.
24: Yeah.
2: A common bathroom on each floor that consisted of a sink, a commode, and a shower.
24: Great.
2: And every time you'd have to go out and do a bodily function, it would be like being at a delicatessen. There'd be people standing outside the bathroom, smoking cigarettes, or reading a magazine, waiting for the next person to get out. That's what communism, collectivism, bought these people. And unfortunately, these idealistic idiots that talk about, well, we can have free bus fare, we can yeah. have free housing, and landlords, we need to take their property. I'm sorry, I'm locked and loaded.
24: Yeah.
2: If someone tries to take my property, okay, I'm gonna die on my feet and not live on my friggin' knees.
24: Well, Tom, they would tell you, you know, and you've heard this before, they would tell you that it's for public safety that they have to take your property. It's for public safety, which they couch everything in public safety. But you're so right about that. But, Tom, you talk about the six units per floor in the shared bathroom in the misery. But, you know, the architects, Tom, are exempted. Mom Donnie's not going to live like that. AOC's not going to live like that. That's you and me who are supposed to live like that. That's not them. And it's amazing that they're so into communism for everybody else, but they want all the good stuff when it comes to them. Same with Barack Hussein Obama. He was so into socialism and so into a central planning government, so into Life of Julia, where everything is rests in the federal government. But him, no. He gets a gaudy, huge, disgusting library in the south side of Chicago, and he gets at least one huge mansion in Cape Cod, and he doesn't have to do COVID rules or anything. It's like the game is so, it's so transparent. It's not even thinly veiled. It's not veiled at all, Tom.
2: All I can tell you is that his monument looks like the stone in Mecca, where people throw rocks at it.
24: Well, I don't know about the throwing rocks at it. Thank you for the call, Tom. It's a horrific thing, but it's a perfect tribute to brutalism. The left likes to smash things down and crush things down and make things brutal. And that's why we have the MLK statue in Boston now. That thing, that horrific thing, that's, you don't know, it doesn't show Coretta Scott King or Martin Luther King. It shows two weird arms and that are made of brown. But they're for that. They're for Boston City Hall, which is a monument to brutalism and big government. If I'm in charge, you move into Old City Hall on School Street. It's a beautiful building, and it's got about 3,500 square feet. That should do it. Oh, my goodness. All right, we're going to take your calls when we get back. 844-500-4242, 844-500-4242. We'll have the latest on Anna Presley's real estate holdings and a lot more. My name is Tom Shattuck. 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

0: I'll try to grab it for the next hour. Brandon Gill is talking to somebody who, the lady who runs the Smithsonian, the history director, Anthea Hartig. That guy is so good. He is so good. He uses the English language and, you know, the literature of these institutions. He uses it against these people. Oh, do you? Really? Yeah, if we can chuck to that, let's do that. It's so wonderful. Guy is the best. I mean, we need more of him. More Brandon Gill.
1: Is it important to be polite?
2: Excuse me, sir?
1: Is it important to be polite?
2: Yes, sir.
1: It's also interesting because the same mass action toolkit that your organization has been promoting references politeness as a defining characteristic of white supremacy culture. Ma'am, are you a white supremacist?
2: No, sir.
1: You're not. Can you help me square why your organization says that being polite is part of being a white supremacist?
2: I'm not exactly familiar with that passage of the mass action toolkit, which is
1: I can show you the passage
2: right
1: here.
2: Pardon me?
1: I said I just read you the passage from it.
0: Pardon me? It's a tough one when you're dealing with Brandon Gill because he's ready for whatever you're going to say. You just have to try to run out the clock. That's it. You're not going to win. And he knows what you're going to say and where you're going to escape to. But he is so good. And just also the cadence of his voice, the way he uses his voice to be kind of down-homey. But at the same time, he's slicing people up. And let's go. Let's go. If the Smithsonian is doing all this DEI stuff, let's get rid of it. It's the same thing as the bleeping gas cans, but except in literature. In literature. Aren't you sick of this stuff? Aren't you sick of, like, seeing a sign saying, "Welcome to Boston"? It should be said that officially the first peoples before Boston came here, before Governor John Winthrop came here in 1630, there was already the home of the Ikemachi and the good... It's like, oh, shut up! The history of the United States, I hate to tell you, and I know you're not supposed to say this because they're the worst people who ever lived, but the history of the United States is largely a product of people in wooden boats from Europe. Ah! I know that's scary to hear. I know, they were colonizers. They were very bad people with blankets full of disease and all sorts of other horrible things that they were up to. But I'm sorry, the Enlightenment did not happen to the Iroquois. Even though Ken Burns has told us that the Iroquois already had a constitution and a United States of America before we did. We simply ripped it off. Just enough of this stuff. And that's why I love Brandon Gill going to people and doing this. Like, stop making stupid woke decisions. It was fine as Yaki Way. It's okay that Tom Yaki didn't draft Jackie Robinson. We understand. We can handle it. It's okay. It's okay. He's done a lot of good things. No, we can't have it be that anymore. I want to get rid of Faneuil Hall. We can't have it be that anymore. I want to change all the things. We can't have any of this over. And the same thing with the Smithsonian. Stop positioning the people who built this country as the enemy, as the bad people. So that's why you have people in high schools in Roxbury and Dorchester and Mattapan or wherever who learn nothing academically, who aren't ready for college, but the only thing they learn that sticks is that this country sucks and that we were slavery in 1619. But that's what these people do. I'm done with it. If you've ever been to Portsmouth, New Hampshire, there's a place called Strawberry Bank. It's a little pretend town from the 1700s. As COVID was ending, we took our kids there because it was mostly outside. So during COVID, it was kind of still open. And, Mary Beckett Blood or whoever the person who was playing one of the original Wasps who was in the town came out to us and said, oh, thank you. Hello, tour. I just want you to know

0: that we're on the ancestral home of the Nikimak and the Pick Pack. What does this even mean? I am Tom Shattuck, Grace Curley Show, coming back one more hour.
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1: From ABC News, I'm Michelle Franzen. The surge in strikes between the U.S. and Iran intensifying and expanding throughout the Gulf region. President Trump vowing that Iran will pay for the deaths of three U.S. service members killed by Iranian strikes Friday, targeting a U.S. base in Jordan. ABC's Martha Raddatz is in Amman and says Iran continues to launch strikes.
2: There are air raids, but what happens is the soldiers and service members run towards a bunker. These are not underground hardened bunkers. So there is always a chance of more injuries and death. And there were several injured as well in this attack on Friday. So that is something that I think people really worry about. Some of the interceptions didn't work.
1: This afternoon, President Trump will attend the military's dignified training.

0: Transfer ceremony in Delaware. The escalation in the Middle East driving oil and gas prices higher again.
1: While we're seeing prices rise across the country, certain states are feeling it the hardest. Utah, Colorado, Missouri, parts of Texas, they are seeing the biggest jumps today. And it all comes back to the price of oil, which is $83 a barrel and rising, with that major oil artery, the Strait of Hormuz, effectively closed off.
0: ABC's Rebecca Jarvis. A federal appeals court rejected a bid by former President Joe Biden to block the Justice Department from releasing audio interviews with his biographer.
2: The recordings and transcripts stem from interviews that Biden did with a ghostwriter for his 2017 memoir, and the DOJ obtained the materials as part of a probe into Biden's alleged mishandling of classified documents. When Congress and a conservative nonprofit demanded the records be released, Biden sued in May and argued he had a right to privacy in personal conversations he had within his own home. But a divided appeals court panel disagreed on Tuesday, saying the public interest in the materials outweighs Biden's privacy interest. Peter Haralambos, ABC News.
0: On Wall Street this hour, stocks are up. 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
5: 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The Biddeford City Council is moving tonight's meeting out of City Hall and into the high school in anticipation of a higher turnout than usual.
6: The change comes as the community grapples with the aftermath of Columbia National Johann Sebastian Guerrero's killing by an ICE agent. The meeting will begin with a moment of silence for him, followed by a proclamation from the mayor demanding justice for Guerrero, accountability from ICE, and human immigration reform. The council will then open the floor for public comment. Jason Taylor, News Radio, WGAN.
5: And the ICE agent named in that shooting once told a court he suffered from cognitive issues after a serious head injury. CNN reports David Brulette claims injuries from a steel I-beam falling on his head while training as a firefighter impaired his cognitive functions. Brulette filed a suit against the Maine Community College system in 2023 that started working for ICE 2 years later. Three of Brulette's relatives say he told them he was the ICE officer who killed Guerrero last week. Dozens of neighbors are speaking out against a proposed Amazon facility at the Gorham Municipal Center. The Gorham Planning Board held a meeting last night to review Amazon's proposed 146,000-square-foot delivery station, where Gorham resident Dana Burley urged caution.
7: Once that first tractor-trailer rolls into town overnight, or that first delivery vehicle turns onto Main Street, there's no going back.
5: But Amazon claims the community would benefit from improved service for customers, while also contributing to the tax base and adding 170 full and part-time jobs. And state regulators have released a skeptical initial review of Central Maine Power's proposal to raise average monthly residential bills by $11. Public Utility Commission's analysis concludes CMP failed to justify its infrastructure, staffing, and storm spending in its proposal, and reveals the hike would hit low-income households the hardest. The Portland Press-Herald reports the review does not kill the rate hike, but instead allows CMP to submit additional justification. CMP has not commented on the Utility Commission's conclusions. And now your latest forecast from AccuWeather's Andy Robb.
8: Cloudy for this afternoon with a few thunderstorms, high 74. Humid with periods of rain and a thunderstorm for tonight, low 63. Cloudy and humid, a thundershower in the afternoon for Wednesday, the high 81. Turning less humid on Thursday, mostly sunny with a high 76. And for Friday, sunshine, high 79.
5: It's 70 and cloudy in South Portland. Next high tide at Portland Harbor is 544. 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
21: Hey!
22: Just enjoying some more Brandon Gill during the break here. Just making sense of this insanity that we need to undo. It's about time we undo it. From these elected leaders, these weird socialist psychos, these odd Senate candidates from Maine who probably should be in a sanitarium. And, oh, yeah, you want to hear one? This is Bangor City Councilor Joseph Leonard. This is Cut 8, actually. This is an elected leader. By the way, trigger warning, he's got a man bun. Here's Cut 8, Bangor City Councilor Joseph Leonard.
23: These people are not the best and brightest that are working in ICE. ICE has been a problem since its institution, since its beginning of its institutionalized presence. At this point, abolishing ICE is just a moderate position. There needs to be trials to make sure that these criminals get brought to jail.
24: Get them all out.
23: These people are the 21st century Gestapo. And let's be very clear, people. Who do they get their orders from? From the pedophile in chief of the United States of America, Donald Trump. That's who they get their orders from. A person who just wants to divide us up so that we don't talk about his own issues that are going on within his bedroom, where he rapes little girls and then decides to also divide us by stoking fear so that we also don't talk about his disastrous war in Iran.
25: That he raped
23: girls. So, all I'll say and leave you guys here with is continue resisting. This is not normal. This is not what our Constitution is supposed to allow for us to have. This is a complete and utter desecration.
22: That's fine. That's fine, Taylor, right there. You get the point. I mean, first of all, can't wait till Mr. Trump's lawyers get a hold of this guy. But it's just matter-of-factly. They say it matter-of-factly, and the people in the crowd there, thankfully it's not a huge crowd, but still, the people in the crowd there, they want to hear that, yeah, that's right, he rapes girls, yeah, yep, yeah, and he eats kittens too, he does. And they want to believe that. They want to believe that because they hate him, because he's given to them as their reason for being miserable. And they are absolutely miserable. There's a reason why the left hates Sydney Sweeney. She's done nothing to them, but they hate her. They hate her because she's a female who's actually just a female. She's gregarious, she's talented, and she's just attractive. She's so content, too. She does a show about fixing cars, and like, how dare she not be miserable? The left wants you to be miserable. We were just up, me and Featherston were just up there in Biddeford last week. Miserable. Miserable. Just freakish looking people and just miserable and angry. I talked to this young lady who actually was kind of a beautiful young lady who was not shockingly, she worked at a coffee house or something. And I said, is this your first protest? And she said, no, I go every day I protest, and we usually go in the common. Man, you could be, like, leave this town. Leave Biddeford right now. Get a bus ticket. Get in a youth hostel or something and go travel. It's just amazing. It's amazing that they choose to be the fellowship of the miserable. They choose it. They want to do it. 844-500-4242. That is the number. Let's go to the phones. Let's go to Pat. Pat, you're on.
1: Hey, Pat. Hi. I totally agree with you that people don't know the past. And, you know, all I hear about is reparations. And, I mean, it's just really sick. It's sickening for me to hear that when they have no idea what people had to go through to come to this country through Ellis Island.
22: Mm-hmm.
1: They needed sponsors. Their health had to be pretty spotless, and they did not get any entitlement programs. And it's just, I mean, I just don't understand it. And at my age, I'm in my 60s, I just feel very concerned for my grandkids.
22: Yeah.
1: And even my son, because I'm more concerned. Smart people, they know history, they know the past, but they're really concerned about making the future better. And there is no emphasis on making the future better for our kids. And you know what? I literally hate the left. But guess what?
22: Yeah.
1: I want their kids to have a great future, because that's what rational, common sense people do. They want a better life for our kids. And it, to me, it almost
22: yes.
1: brings me to tears to think how vile and they are the most hateful people. And you know what happened in Biddeford? I mean, they have distorted that to a degree, and people, I don't know where these people are looking on the internet, but people that are real lifetime learners, you're reading everything, and you search out things.
22: Pat, can I ask you something? First of all, where are you from originally?
1: I'm from Chicago.
22: Okay, I can tell. That's still the greatest city on the earth, even though they're trying to destroy that, unfortunately. But, you know, it's interesting, is if they just contained it, and you know, it's the parents that are the fault here. If they contained it to themselves, that would be one thing. But you have Catherine Clark, who talks openly about how her kids, two of whom I believe are trans, by the way, shock of all shocks, how her kids are afraid of dying by a shooting in a movie theater or from climate change. Why would you do that to your kid? Why would you let your kid grow up scared? Just because Donald Trump is president, you're going to tell your kid now that ICE is going to take all his friends and put them in jail? But they do this. They do this all over the place. My own neighbors do this. Your neighbors do this. You can see them on Facebook. You're like, what are you doing alarming everybody? Why are we having these standouts? You remember when Trump won, Maura Healey, as the Attorney General of Massachusetts, did a violence hotline, opened a hotline for all the hate crimes that were going to happen because now Trump made it okay to gay bash and be Islamophobic. Thanks for the call, Pat. I appreciate your passion, and I feel it and share it. But yeah, it's you. And you talk about there are sometimes. I will just say, Pat, I don't want to be totally pessimistic, because if you've got kids, and I've got kids younger, and you go to sports games, and you see parents stepping up, like there's a bunch of, you know, these coaches aren't getting paid anything. They're volunteering their time. They don't have to. Nobody has time anymore, but they do it anyway, and they want to teach kids how to play football, baseball, basketball, whatever, and they give a damn. And like you have parents communicating there with their Dunkin' Donuts cups in the soccer fields, and that's still America, and that's still good. The left hasn't found a way to destroy that. And by the way, there's people of both parties there, I'm sure, but people get it. Okay, we're doing a thing for our kids, to cultivate our kids, so that they'll learn to play a game, learn teamwork, learn how to win, learn how to lose, which is a huge one. Who hasn't had a kid? Who hasn't been a kid, by the way, who's played baseball? Maybe you were a pitcher and you blew the game, and you hold on your emotions till you get in the car with your mom and you burst into tears. I certainly did that. I've seen one of my sons do it, as a matter of fact. You know, because that's how you learn. You're going out, doing your best, and you know what happens after that? The next day, and you practice more. And like, so there's still good stuff happening. There's still good stuff happening. But it's too easy for parents who should be protecting their kids from unnecessary panic and anxiety. We need to protect them from it. Don't tell them that they're going to die because Trump is president. Like, who would do this? Who would do that? Because it makes you feel better, so you're bringing your kid to a No Kings rally? Stop it. Why are we going to the No Kings rally, Mommy? Because Trump is a king, and he can throw us all in jail in a second and kill it. Don't get your kid to think about that. It makes no sense. And it's cruel. Like, stop the cycle of violence. 844-500-4242.
0: Stop it. Get some help.
22: Yeah, no kidding, get some help. But unfortunately, the institutions of mental health care are also overrun with communists who want you to panic. Ugh. Let's go to the phones. Let's go to Dave. Dave, you're on the Grace Curley Show with Tom Shattuck. Hey, Dave.
2: Hey, Tom. Listen, that cut I heard from the knucklehead up in Maine, I think, you know, small-town elected official.
22: Yep.
2: You know, he doesn't have any. I know there was certain municipal. I was an elected official up here in New Hampshire. You did get certain levels of immunity from lawsuits, but only in the act of your official duties. What he was saying there and what he was doing there is way outside of that. There's no protection for him. He should be sued because he damaged not only the president, but everybody related to him.
22: Yeah.
2: So if you can't get slandered for get in trouble for slandering the president, well, you certainly can't by his wife, his children, everybody that knows him, because that's like a universal slandering of somebody. And he knows it's not true. He knows there's absolutely no evidence of such an accusation. Our president is a pedophile. Holy crap.
22: Yeah. Dave, you know, great point. Thank you for the call, my friend. I appreciate that. Yeah, he knows it. And he just wants to cause panic anyway. And you make a great point, Dave, because, yeah, he wants to slam all of us so that you know and I know that if we voted for Trump or even tolerate him and acknowledge that he's the president, that you and I are by proxy some kind of pedophile as well or whatever, you know, taking money from the Russians, whatever it is. But it's unfounded. They have no arguments, which is why they have to run as freaks and run with freak platforms like socialism. The buses are going to be free. Oh, that's your entire thing? Yeah. I knew a kid who ran for class president once, and I told him that he should just tell everybody that everybody gets a free cruise if you vote for you. And he said, I don't think I can do that because I can't give everybody a free cruise. And my feeling, I was godless back. This is back in the 80s. I said, yeah, just tell them it anyway. Who cares? And that's what the left does. They're just good. Yeah, but you're going to get a free thing. You'll be fine. You get all the things. Obama phone, remember? Remember Obama phone was a one-off? That's when it was just that. 844-500-4242. We'll come back with your phone calls and much more Brandon Gill, too. This is, it's so gold. It's so feel. This is the feel-good hour of the Grace Curley Show. 844-500-4242. That is the number. My name is Tom Shattuck. This is Grace Curley Show.
13: 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They work by lowering blood sugar and reducing appetite. But what if you're looking to lose weight but not interested in painful weekly injections, especially when you hear about some of those intense side effects? 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Well, that's why doctors created a weight loss supplement called Lean, and the results are remarkable. I myself have been a recipient of those results. I've lost 15 pounds on Lean, and after a brief hiatus, I ran out and had to order more. I've lost another 3 pounds in the past couple of weeks. Studied ingredients in Lean have been shown to lower your blood sugar, burn fat by converting it into energy, and curb your appetite and cravings so you're not as hungry. 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
22: I've got messages talking about, if you're watching the video, there is video here today. This is a room. This is the room I use as a studio in my house if you're watching the video. I've got messages saying that the room moves. And like this, the table does move and the room does move. This house is 300 years old. And this year, 300 years old, before the revolution. And it's barely hanging on. So that's why I'm losing weight. That's why I'm down into Middle Earth if I don't lose weight. Let's go to the, we'll go to the phones in a second, actually. I want to go to the text line. The 603 says, diesel and home heating oil are the same. They're taxed differently. So there you go. That's a nice PSA. 617 says, this is talking about Anna Presley's husband's house. They took the house off the market. That means soon it will burn down, JD. I don't think that that's it, doing an insurance job on a house would be very unethical.
13: They've heard our ads for J.J. Manning Auctioneers, and they've decided to go that route.
22: That would be a smart route, especially with the market like this. Absolutely. They're up there already asking $1 million. Which, by the way, I've got, you know, I talked a couple months ago about it. I have my sister-in-law's moving back to Massachusetts. And they wanted, we were looking for a good town. And they did look at Woburn, actually. But it's tough to find a house like in Melrose that's $1 million in Mattapan? Mattapan must have changed in the last 30 years. Isn't Mattapan where, like, Flann O'Brien's was? And the, some, I don't know, some, I don't know. Either way, I'm banned. It was, I tried to suggest to the person working at the bartender in 1994, I suggested to her. She was of the persuasion of Marta Healy. I suggested that instead she should go on a date with me, and then she said she'd rather not, and I said, anyway, I was escorted out of and told not to go back there, so I haven't been back there since 94. Hopefully it's still

0: up and running. 508 says funnels aren't for just for beer anymore. 603 says, 617 says, where do they get that bleeping pedo garbage? I know, it's because of the Epstein file thing. I do give some of that blame to Pam Bondi and Nancy Mace just for the way they started the administration, handing out the fake Epstein files when they had all the influencers at the White House. It was just ham-handed, just dumb. But the Epstein files, I think whatever's there now, and we've looked at them as part of my job at the main wire, there's a tiny tidbit of all the incriminating stuff, and that stuff has been sealed pretty much. Pretty much. Some people are implicated. Obviously, Prince Andrew and some others are implicated. But the other stuff, like Trump's in the garbage part of it. He's not really in the part that's incriminating. A lot of that stuff's been sealed because there's been probably $1 billion worth of attorneys and law firms who have been protecting clients. Trump's in the garbage part where anybody, they were just soliciting anybody for input on anything, really. And so you have all sorts of names mentioned there. Like, I don't think, like, I wish that we could find who's guilty and prosecute them, but I think that train has left the station, fortunately. 617 says, if things keep going like this, the right will get pushed too far and start fighting back. Well, I think we need to fight back. And I'm not saying take to the streets and burn and break stuff like they do. But I think we need to be running for offices, small offices, the kind of office the historic, your local historic society, even that a lot of times is elected. Town council, town committee, city council, aldermen, if that exists anymore, wherever it is, to get involved at these small offices. School committee is a huge one. It's amazing on display the incompetence, the ineptitude that's out there in every town. You can see it. You can see it in these towns. Like, they thought in your town and in my town, they thought that putting police tape around the playground was the thing to do during COVID, and then they got onto social media and lectured us during COVID, saying, we expect you to be better. We noticed that there were some teenagers out playing basketball the other day. These people, they act like they're our betters? Get out of here with that. Get out of here with that. No, thank you. No, thank you. We're not doing it. We're not playing your games anymore. 844-500-4242. I'm Tom Shattuck. This is the Grace Shirley Show.
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2: ABC News, I'm Michelle Franz, and at the White House, President Trump is meeting with Lebanon's president for talks on growing hostilities in the Middle East. The Strait of Hormuz shut down to traffic, with Iran blocking the key waterway, and the U.S. military is blocking Iranian-bound ships.
3: The blockade is up and nobody gets through. Nobody gets through the blockade. It's like a steel wall.
2: Iran-backed Houthi rebels in Yemen now threatening to block ships in the Red Sea. In Los Angeles this hour, a preliminary hearing underway for David Burke, the singer known as David, facing charges in the death of Celeste Rivas Hernandez. The teen's body was found decomposing in the trunk of a vehicle owned by the singer. Prosecutors signaling they'll move forward as a death penalty case, even though the district attorney has not decided if it will be a death penalty trial. The hearing could last a week. No winner in last night's Powerball drawing. That means tomorrow's jackpot is worth $567 million. Michelle Franzen, ABC News.
4: 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Troy Jackson set to replace Graham Platter as the new Democratic Senate nominee, but he'll have only a few months to mount a campaign against Republican Senator Susan Collins. Democratic political analyst David Farmer says Jackson's already climbed a big mountain.
5: He has done something that, given the time constraints, might have seemed impossible. And I believe that is he's unified the Democratic Party for the United States Senate race.
4: And Jackson is set to be named as the Democratic nominee at a party convention this weekend in Bangor after dominating the delegate process this past weekend. Police are investigating a stabbing in China, Maine. Dispatchers with the Kennebec County Sheriff's Office said first responders found the stabbing victim early this morning. No other information was immediately available. And kids at the Challenger Learning Center of Maine summer camp in Bangor are using a drone program to connect to space exploration and the fundamentals of flight, engineering, and problem solving. Learning Center Executive Director Kirsten Hibbert says she's been amazed at what the kids are producing.
6: They have built and created amazing things. We just help give them the tools and opportunities to do those.
4: According to CBS 13, the new educational drones are intended to amplify hands-on learning in STEM education. It's part of the Challenger Learning Center's robot summer camp. And now your latest forecast from AccuWeather's Andy Robb.
7: Cloudy for this afternoon with a few thunderstorms, high 74. Humid with periods of rain and a thunderstorm for tonight, low 63. Cloudy and humid, a thundershower in the afternoon for Wednesday, the high 81. Turning less humid on Thursday, mostly sunny with a high 76. And for Friday, sunshine, high 79.
4: It's 73 and cloudy in Lewiston. I'm Frankie Azzarotta, News Radio WGAN.
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9: Scurrilous internet rumors here. I'm going to have them take that down. 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Follow Grace as well. And follow Taylor. All of us, and Howie Carr Show, if you don't already, I'm sure you already do, but somebody has captured part of the live feed suggesting that I talked to Taylor during his live read, and I am here to tell you that I shall not be accused of being so amateurish. I would never be so stupid as to not assume that he was doing a live read when I was conversing with him about other things.
10: Well, in your defense, it sounded like a professional recorded commercial.
9: Thank you. Well done, my counsel, Taylor. Thank you. I appreciate that. Yeah. Oof. All right. Let's go to some Brandon Gill stuff. Brandon Gill, you know him. He's just like the best congressman at the hearings. He's up there talking to the lady, the heavy, who runs the history, we'll call it the history department at the Smithsonian. And he just got a few questions about some woke guidelines that these people have. Just roll it when you can, Taylor.
11: Objectivity, one of the goals of history.
12: We strive to be objective and nonpartisan and not based on any ideology.
11: So it's one of the goals. Doesn't that seem a little bit concerning? It certainly does to me, because as part of this white supremacy document that your organization has promoted, objectivity is a core and defining aspect of white supremacy culture. Do you think that it's the goal of the Smithsonian Institution to promote white supremacy culture?
12: Sir, do you mind sharing with me which document?
11: It's white supremacy culture right here. This is part of the mass action toolkit that your organization has promoted for several years now under your leadership. Are you promoting a white supremacy culture at the Smithsonian?
12: Am I promoting a white?
11: Ma'am, is this a difficult question?
12: No, sir. I'm just thinking about the mass action toolkit. We didn't develop it. But back to your question, no, we're not promoting any ideology.
11: Does it concern you that your goal is objectivity? One of your goals is objectivity, and your mass action toolkit references objectivity as a defining characteristic of white supremacy culture?
12: It's not our toolkit.
11: It is your toolkit. You've been promoting it for quite some time.
12: We did not come up with a toolkit, sir.
11: But you've been promoting it.
12: It is used as a reference, I believe, probably in 2019.
9: Lady, give up.
11: Yes, under your leadership, it has been used as a reference. Is Mickey Mouse racist?
12: Mickey Mouse is not racist.
11: It's not racist. According to the Smithsonian Institution, one of your exhibits referenced Mickey Mouse as representing, quote, vestiges of longstanding traditions of blackface minstrelsy. Would you describe that as racist?
12: No, the historical trajectory of the origins of Mickey Mouse tie directly
11: So Mickey Mouse is rooted in racism. Is that your testimony?
12: No, sir, it's rooted in minstrelsy.
11: Minstrelsy, and you don't think that blackface minstrelsy is racist?
12: It has certain obvious racial overtones that have been well documented.
11: Do you think that that's problematic, that Mickey Mouse also has those racial overtones?
12: It's not for me to determine what's problematic. It's determined to me what's accurate.
11: Is that right?
12: Yes.
11: Is it important to be polite?
12: Excuse me, sir?
11: Is it important to be polite?
12: Yes, sir.
9: If you're her at this moment, you got to hit the fire alarm and run the hell out of the building. You don't stick around. This is horrific. I mean, it's fantastic, but if you're her, this is horrific.
11: What is Latina power?
12: What is Latino power?
11: Latina power.
12: Latina power would be the forces derived from being a Latina.
11: Do you think that it's appropriate for the Smithsonian Institution to sell Latina power paraphernalia? Hats, mugs, other things that say Latina power?
9: Oof.
12: I believe that the merchandise our store sells...
11: I'm asking you if it's appropriate.
12: Tries to reflect the richness of the communities.
11: So your testimony is that it is appropriate?
12: Those are your words, sir.
11: I'm asking you, is it appropriate to sell Latina power paraphernalia? It's a yes or no question.
12: I don't have control over what is sold.
11: I'm asking you if it's appropriate. I didn't ask you if you have control.
9: Okay, we can put a pin in there. Taylor, we'll pop back in if we can in a little bit. It's brutal, but you guys wanted to play these games. You wanted to do this absurdist, reckoning, and so this is what you have now. You're having to defend the indefensible, and you look like fools because you know you're fools. You're using language that's not even English. You did it to yourself, which is why it's delicious, which is why you deserve every bit of what you're getting. 844-500-4242, that is the number. Let's go to the phones. Let's go to Tim. Tim, you're on the Grace Curley Show with Tom Shattuck. Hey, Tim.
0: Hey, Tom. So if I wear a Latina power T-shirt, am I culturally appropriating, or will I gain the powers of a Latina?
9: A wise Latina?
0: Yeah. It's always amazing to me that these folks invest so much money, these leadership people, so much money in these programs, and then claim to not know what the hell they're about, but I'm sure they did when they selected them, and then deny that they're actually the ones that created it. Nobody said she created it. That's not the question.
9: Yep.
0: And deflect, that they'll use it tomorrow. But, Tom, I really called to take you to task on your approach on how to counter these progressives and libs. We should be in the streets. These people are at war with us, and we're acting like we just want them to go away. I do agree we need to infiltrate like they did. You get in at the ground level, at your library, trustee board at local level.
9: Yep.
0: But we should be in the streets. That's what they know we won't do. And we absolutely should be there to expose them for what they are. They're a bunch of thugs. They're violent. They're Daniel Noriega wannabes.
9: Yeah.
0: They want to take away our speech, our vote. There's no reason we shouldn't be in the streets.
9: Well, here's my feeling is that, and maybe this is where this comes from, is that remember we used to just laugh at them because they're moronic and their parades are dumb and the globalist stuff with the whirly bird. I mean, it's all, they're silly people when they get together and they do this kind of demonstrating. Like, I think our way of getting in the streets would have to be more positive, be more fun and affirmative. Like, well, how would you do it? Would we do, like, Tea Party style and get together and give speeches? Because that was pretty good, and I was around for that. I enjoyed it. Or would you do you engage them where they are when they're doing when they're out in the streets? What is the way to demonstrate?
0: That approach is so hokey and misguided, Tom. Yay, we're having a party. We believe in our rights. Now we're going to go to work tomorrow. How far has it gotten us? We got Mayor Wu elected with 27% of the electorate went out to vote and voted her back into office. She got 75% of that vote, and the media called it a landslide. You
9: yep.
0: can't mess around. It's not about joking and having a good time. This is serious. Joking and having a good time was Curtis Sliwa running against Mamdani. Okay? And now you've
9: yeah.
0: got Mamdani, a foreign socialist in a communist and socialist clothing, who's now the mayor of the largest city, the most economically vital city in the United States. And to mess around and say we should be, what do you want to go out there and have a pillow fight and tickle each other? What's that going to accomplish?
9: Yeah, well, I mean, what do you do? What level then of participation do you have? Like, I have this thing, you know, I've got a 15-year-old daughter and she plays sports. If she's suddenly playing a softball game and the other team has a guy on the team, what's the move?
0: I'll tell you what the move is. Exactly what I saw online yesterday. They should be wearing shirts that say, no men and women shorts. They should have eye black that underneath it says, softball for girls only, or whatever the acronym. It's out there. And then I read that this guy on the other team said that he was being bullied. Yeah, nothing
9: yes.
0: like a bully claiming being bullied when they're
9: yep.
0: in the locker room with these girls saying, you have to look at me and you have to get naked. So we need
9: yeah.
0: to play by their tactics. No more, you know, no more tickle fights. It needs to, we need to steal like they do. We need to pay people off like they do. They're in the gutter. We can't pretend that we're better off by not getting in the gutter with them, because that's where they will always beat us. We can act like we just don't want be around them and we want to be left alone. Those days are gone, and it turned into what's happening out west, what's happening in New York City, and what is happening in Boston and Cambridge.
9: Yeah. Tim, thank you, my friend. I appreciate it. You know, I obviously, if the right gets together and does anything in the streets whatsoever, obviously we're going to get the it's January 6th, worse than 9/11, worse than Pearl Harbor treatment. That's a given, so forget about that. That said, if they really, like, some things I find would be impossible for me to not get radicalized. If they forgave student loan debt so that, like, that dude you heard in Maine calling Trump a pedophile and all these spoiled brat kids and that confused Ashley Webb and all these socialists, like, if they make me pay for Mom Donnie's schooling and all these other communists pay for their master's degrees, they take that money out of me and from my house and my kids so that they don't have the anxiety of having to pay for those degrees, which just, you know, make die-hard communists. To me, that would be no bueno. I could not sleep through the night just having let that happen. That would be that, like, that's the level of the kind of thing. But then again, it's happening in other ways anyway. It's how he talks about it all the time. These illegals come in here and they get everything free immediately. Immediately. Everything free immediately. Room, board, iPhones, food, certainly booze, and they just get it for free. And it ain't fair, because I check my account balance. You check your account. Sometimes I cycle through cards, which card to use, because sometimes one of them is maxed out. Like, you and I have to do real life things, and we're doing the right thing. And for them to make it so that other people just get privileged, because there was chattel slavery in 1743, do we have to let all of Haiti into the United States? Like, no. That is not good. It's not good for morale. It's not good for society. And I hear Tim, I hear exactly what Tim is saying, and I feel that energy too. Like, how many times are we going to let these psychos tell us what to do with a straight face, lecture us about how it's a good thing? It makes totally sense to put huge bike lanes in Boston while these e-scooter drivers abide by no rules in cities and towns everywhere. Like, you and I are told, no, we need to be better. We need to be better because we've had it easy or something. It's, no, yeah, we're not doing that. When we get back, we'll have a little bit more Brandon Gill. And we can talk about that. What's the best way? What's the best way to demonstrate? What is the action plan? 844-500-4242. 844-500-4242. My name is Tom Shattuck. 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
1: Breaking news, and classify this as not shocking. And let's give Donald Trump some credit for being prescient.

0: a keypad whether they were a U.S. citizen when applying for a driver's license and identification. But through no fault of their own, the system registered them anyway. This happened under the previous administration, and upon learning this information, I immediately ordered that my chief counsel launch an investigation to get to the bottom of what occurred. I also ordered the removal of any residents from our voter rolls who were erroneously added between June 2023 and June 2024. The new MVC administrator that I appointed has begun the process of replacing the vendor responsible. Our preliminary analysis shows fewer than 400 individuals who were newly registered for the first time because of the error voted. They were registered as Democrats, Republicans, and unaffiliated voters and were scattered across the state. I'd like to see the breakdown on that. I want to underscore how seriously I take this matter as a military, yada, yada, yada. She goes on to, of course, make it all about Donald Trump. As the Trump administration tries to weaponize elections for political gain, I'm ensuring we protect our elections. Let me be clear. Donald Trump has zero credibility on the issue of election integrity. For more than 10 years, he has worked to undermine, yada, yada, yada, yada. So there you go. I'm sure this is just, it just happened there. Never anywhere else. At all. What a bunch of crooks. Let's see. I mean, is there any doubt? Do we think that the voter fraud is, limited to Bristol, Connecticut? And that lady was just stuffing the ballot box. And not for the first time, by the way. Obviously, this is like the total obvious truth. Is that we know why they're doing this. We know why they did this. They are liars. And they get busted. It's a lot like with Brandon Gill talking to this lady at the Smithsonian. She's being cagey about it. Oh, we have voter rolls? I mean, it could be voter. I mean, the RNC has. I mean, there could be some. The Republicans, Democrats, independent. What do you mean? It's the same evasiveness. Brandon Gill here in this great audio is just reading her their own guidelines at the Smithsonian. In some of the offerings there, and she can't defend it to his face, so she's being evasive. Let's pop in right back to Brandon Gill, Taylor.
1: I'm asking you if it's appropriate.
2: Tries to reflect the richness of the communities.
1: So your testimony is that it is appropriate?
2: Those are your words, sir.
1: I'm asking you, is it appropriate to sell Latina power paraphernalia? It's a yes or no question.
2: I don't have control over what is.
1: I'm asking you if it's appropriate. I didn't ask you if you have control over it. Is it appropriate,
2: sir? Yeah.
1: Yes or no.
2: Again, we strive to represent all Americans, and including.
1: Is it appropriate? Yes or no.
2: We strive to represent all Americans in our museums, including in our merchandise.
1: Is that right?
0: It's funny because this isn't like we're dealing with the House Un-American Activities Committee here. She just runs a museum. Why would she have to bob and weave? If you run a museum, why would you have to bob and weave? But she has to bob and weave because she knows that she's dead guilty of all of this stuff. That she's overseen, that they may not call it DEI anymore. They changed some of the buzzwords. But they're not giving up. These communists never back. They need to be removed. They need to be excised. They're entrenched. And they feel these institutions belong to them. The left feels that that museums belong to them. They feel that all of academia belongs to them. They feel that music belongs to them. They feel that the Kennedy Center belongs to them. Those are our things. Man, what a mess. What a mess. All right, Howie Carr is next. I am always thrilled to be with you. I am Tom Shattuck in for Grace Curley. See you tomorrow.
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1: From ABC News, I'm Michelle Franzen. The U.S. war with Iran ramping up, with the U.S. military targeting Iranian defense systems along the Strait of Hormuz, now closed off to most ships due to the renewed blockade. Now Iran-backed Houthis in Yemen are threatening to cut off ship traffic in the Red Sea, another critical waterway for goods. While hosting Lebanon's leader at the White House, President Trump issuing a warning to Iran and its proxies.
2: We've had no problem with the Houthis. They've had no problem with us for a long period of time, including during this conflict. I think that if there is something like that, we'll just have to take care of business.
1: In California, David Burke, the singer known as David, is in a Los Angeles courtroom for the start of his preliminary hearing in the murder of a 15-year-old after she allegedly threatened to expose their alleged sexual relationship. Celeste Rivas Hernandez's body found badly decomposed in the trunk of the singer's car last year, police say. David has pleaded not guilty to all charges. ABC's Alex Stone is outside court.
3: The first witness being called right now is a sheriff's deputy who was called to do a welfare check back in 2024 on Celeste Rivas Hernandez at David Burke's home to say that they went and that he claimed that he didn't know who she was. But all of it getting going right now. David Burke, the singer David, sitting in an orange jail uniform, black rimmed glasses, smiling at his attorney, agreeing with the judge when the judge would talk about how this was going to go and moving forward. But this could go 3 to 7 days.
1: Communities along the Gulf Coast boarding up and filling up sandbags as Tropical Storm Bertha churns in the Gulf. The storm

0: expected to make landfall in the coming days. Here's ABC's Ginger Z.
1: The system is just south of the Florida Panhandle, slowly rotating west, with landfall expected in southeast Louisiana on Wednesday. Officials are also warning beachgoers to stay out of the water. High surf and dangerous rip currents could make swimming deadly.
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4: 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An ex-wife of an ICE officer is speaking out after she says he admitted to killing a Colombian man in Biddeford last week. Ashley Brulette told CNN that David Brulette has a long pattern of domestic violence, psychological issues, and physical abuse, and is not fit to be an armed ICE agent.
5: I don't believe that he's anyone that should be obtaining a job that requires any kind of weapon.
4: CNN said it reached out to David Brulette but has not heard back. His ex-wife acknowledges Brulette told her the shooting was justified and done in self-defense. A motorcyclist who collided with a van in Bethel this morning was flown to the hospital with serious injuries. The Oxford County Sheriff's Office says 43-year-old Christopher LeBrun of Bethel was behind the wheel of a van when he hit the motorcyclist while trying to make a left onto North Road. The motorcyclist, 49-year-old Anthony Wells of Bethel, suffered injuries to his lower body. He was taken to a local hospital before being flown by Life Flight to Maine Medical Center. The crash is under investigation. Police investigating a stabbing in China, Maine today. Dispatchers with the Kennebec County Sheriff's Office said first responders found the stabbing victim early this morning. So far, no other information about that stabbing has been released. Dozens of neighbors speaking out against a proposed Amazon facility at the Gorham Municipal Center. The Gorham Planning Board held a meeting last night to review Amazon's proposed 146,000-square-foot delivery station, where Gorham resident Dana Burley urged caution.
6: Once that first tractor-trailer rolls into town overnight, or that first delivery vehicle turns onto Main Street, there's no going back.
4: Amazon claims the community would benefit from improved service for customers, while also contributing to the tax base and 170 full and part-time jobs. And if filling up your gas tank lately has felt more expensive, you're not imagining it.
7: Gas prices across Maine climbed nearly 15 cents over the past week, bringing the statewide average to $4.02 a gallon, according to Gas Buddy. The cheapest gas reported in Maine as of Sunday was $3.75. The price of gas nationally is still below $4. Gas Buddy says prices are expected to keep rising as global supply concerns continue to push costs higher. Jason Taylor, News Radio, WGAN.
4: And now your latest forecast from AccuWeather's Andy Robb.
8: This afternoon, cloudy, a few thunderstorms, high 74, periods of rain and a thunderstorm tonight, low 63, and a thundershower in the afternoon tomorrow, otherwise clouds, the high Wednesday, 81.
4: It's 69 and cloudy in Yarmouth. Next high tide at Portland Harbor is 5:44 this evening. 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

0: In. 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
6: It is a pistol. 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
0: Howie Carr.
1: Welcome. 844-500-4242. 844-500-4242. That is the toll-free number here on this Tuesday with the rain coming in. Hard rain's gonna fall, to quote a certain Nobel Prize winning poet. All right, now we've got another transgender story to lead off with. And you know, by the way, isn't transgender just a rebranding of the word transvestite? I mean, the vast majority of these people have not had the operations necessary to really make them whatever. They haven't gotten castrated. They haven't gotten emasculated. But anyway, this just came out. This has been around for a while, but it was finally released by a police website over the weekend. It's from the University of Central Florida, which is in Orlando. And you're gonna take a look at this guy, and he looks like he escaped from Fantasyland or whatever they call it.
7: Excuse me, it's ma'am. It is ma'am.
1: You don't have to use the old cut. We've got plenty of new ones coming up right now. Right now. So apparently there was a report of a car theft at UCF, University of Central Florida. And so the cops show up, and this guy goes about 250, 300 pounds, and he has purple hair, and he immediately starts going off on the cops. I mean, you don't want to cross the cops if you've done something wrong, but you really don't want to cross them if you haven't done anything. They weren't even looking to rouse this guy. Cut one.
8: Why do you let those kids get away with this? They're not supposed to be here.
9: If you don't lower your voice, I am going to put handcuffs on you, and I'm going to take you to a Baker Act facility. You lower your voice,
8: try it.
9: Are you threatening me?
8: You're threatening me.
9: Are you threatening me?
8: I'm
9: here right now to deal with a stolen vehicle. I ain't got time to hear you screaming and yelling.
8: I don't have time to constantly be abused.
9: We'll get OPD down here then, because I gotta work this stolen vehicle.
1: So now we're about to come to the pronoun part. Now, when you were growing up and learning about pronouns, and I don't know when, I think it was elementary school in my era. It's probably like graduate school, post bachelor's degree now when you learn about pronouns. But anyway, did you ever think that when you were learning about what a pronoun was, that there would be people screaming and yelling about their pronouns? Stand by for Jared Vick. Cut to.
9: Can we get another unit to deal with Jay Lee here? He is having a breakdown.
8: Say! Just say the right pronoun!
9: What'd you say?
10: 7351.
9: Get down on the ground right now.
8: No!
9: You're about to get sprayed.
8: No! Just
9: get down on the ground right now.
8: Leave me alone!
9: I can come in there.
8: Leave me alone, please!
1: Again, close to three bills. Big fat gut. What is it with these people, these transvestites? They got the long hair and they weigh 300 pounds. And she's got purple hair. Purple hair. Now he is going to bring out the pepper spray. Cut three.
8: I will calm down. I will calm.
9: You know what this is?
8: I will calm down when you get the pepper spray out of my face.
9: Alpha
8: 17. Leave me alone.
9: I have
8: just pepper spray. Please! Just stop putting the pepper spray at me! I will calm down if you do that! Stop firing me!
9: Yeah, lower your your voice.
8: Leave me alone!
1: They're just normal people, just like you and me. Cut four.
8: I want you to leave me alone! You have been particularly abusing me!
9: If you come,
8: you follow me one more time.
9: You are gonna
8: accept your bills and administrators. Don't you remember?
1: By the way, this student with the purple hair who weighs 300 pounds is 27 years old. Now the language. This is another thing about him. The modern transvestite. Would he say these things in front of his mom, in front of his birthing person, in front of his person with a uterus? Would he say this in front of them? Cut five.
8: Get away!
9: You don't tell me where to go. Let me stop.
8: You cop!
9: Abba 73 University.
8: Yeah. I want to
9: get
8: away
9: from him. It's too late now. He's going to be taken away.
8: Say!
9: He's taken.
8: I just want to get away from him.
9: He's

0: say she.
1: Just say she. Just say she.
0: Just say she.
1: Now she goes, there's some guy there who tries to calm down the situation, and then he just kind of walks away. He sees it's no good. But she appeals to this guy to help her out, him out. Cut six.
0: Josh, can you please just tell them to use the right pronouns? Please. You know it's causing me a lot of distress.
1: What about the people in the student union or the garage or wherever it was? You think they're distressed hearing this going on? Okay. It's time. It's time to deploy the weapon. Cut seven.
2: I'm going to spray him.
0: No, please don't spray. Don't say him. Her.
2: Okay, her. I'm going to spray her.
0: Thank you.
1: He finally got it right. We're going to drop the charges against him with a Florida Commission Against Discrimination. Okay. But, personally, I think I would rather be pepper sprayed any day of the week than have a taser used on me. But, and again, she's at 300 pounds. I think a taser is probably less effective than it is for a normal-sized woman, but they go for the taser. Cut eight.
3: Jalen is going to hurt, man. Just give me your hand. He's not going to tase you. You give me your hand.
0: I'm going to arrest me.
3: No.
0: Give me your hand.
3: Yes, we need your hand.
0: I don't arrest

0: All right. 844-500-4242. So she's being taken out. She's being taken out of the area, the building. And she's handcuffed and she's screaming at Jared Vick. And they took there's a picture of him with his mugshot. They took off his wig. And she's a victim. She's a victim. She wants to take this up with the police review board in Orlando, I guess, or maybe the university. Cut 9.
1: I hate you all. I hate you. You escalated this. You didn't have to pull out the pepper spray. You didn't have to continue this killing me.
2: Do you want more units
1: downtown? You knew my buttons and you set them off.
3: I live out shortly, but I think we're okay coming.
0: When they take him out to the car, there's this black cop. He looks like he's the supervisor, the shift. He's running the shift, and he can't keep a straight face. He knows enough to keep his mouth shut, but I mean, how can he not laugh when he's watching this moment of police brutality and misgendering? All right, so that's Jared Vick. We also have an update a little bit later on someone I hate to tell the Mass Commission Against Discrimination, but Jared has dead-named Ashley Webb up in Maine. Jared, do you realize you called her Amy Judd? That's not her name. Her name is Ashley Webb. Ashley Webb.
4: I apologize. I will begin the lashings.
0: Yes. Yeah, it's not as bad as misgendering her, but it's close. 844-500-4242. We got the VIPs here today. Give yourselves a round of applause, guys. We'll have a good time here this afternoon. Get on board if you want to talk, and we're going to deal with the more pressing issues of the day. That was just for laughs and for the Instagram reel later in the show. 844-500-4242. I'm Howie Carr.
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1: 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As you probably know by now, the President Trump had a meeting today with the President of Lebanon. They're trying to figure out what to do about Hezbollah, the last of the big important proxies that the fading mullahs in Iran have to use against Israel. And so Trump took questions from reporters, including about Pickaxe Mountain, which he talked last week about bombing that. That's where supposedly that's the last nuclear stand of the Iranians. Cut four.
2: Do you believe that Iran has moved nuclear centrifuges into Pickaxe Mountain? And when you say we're not done yet, what is left to finish?
3: Well, I think that they may have. We don't have it on record. All we do is read the fake news. You know, we see the news is so wrong so many times. So, you know, maybe this one they have right. But it's okay. It doesn't mean anything unless they have the material. You're talking about the centrifuges. Yeah, it doesn't mean anything unless they have the material. They don't have. We follow the material. That's where the action is. And we'll be hitting that area probably pretty soon. And there's not a thing they can do about it. Normally I wouldn't say that. If I thought they could do something about it, I would never say that. But we'll be hitting that area pretty soon and very heavily.
1: Mohammed, you are working the overnight shift tonight at Pickaxe Mountain. No. It is my time of the month, like the woman at, the tranny at in University of Central Florida. Okay, Jared, what's the poll question? What are the results thus far?
4: Today's poll question, which you can once again vote in.
1: We're back. We're back.
4: No complaint.
1: Now people are going to be complaining that it's off of X.
4: Yes. I don't know. The amount of traction it's getting, the amount of votes, I think the website is the way to go. So go to HowieCarrShow.com, and once again, you can vote in the poll question, which is, how soon will the U.S. bomb Pickaxe Mountain? By tonight? By the end of the week? By the end of the month? Or never?
1: I'm going to say by the end of the week.
4: Yeah, 53% of the audience feels by the end of the week. 28% optimistic say by tonight. 10% say by the end of the month, and 8% say never.
1: Yeah. 860, why would you tell them that? Well, you heard it. He answered the question. He said there's nothing they can do about it. So what does it matter? He's trying to scare them. He's trying to destroy their morale even more than it's already destroyed. And apparently, I heard somewhere today they replaced their top general after the first 10 nights that he didn't really do much about it. You know, what could he do? And so they replaced him with some other retread general.
4: They stepped up to poster board.
1: Jimmy, you're next with Howie Carr. Go ahead, Jimmy.
5: Hey, Howie. Once again, on an homage to Mumbles, I want to say thank you for that opening segment. Just like the one from when you did on a senator candidate from Maine, I almost drove by and I was laughing so much. Yeah, and I think what you ought to do is, you know how you got your little lead-in?
1: Yeah, the sounder.
5: Alien crime?
1: Yeah.
5: Yeah, the sounder. Yeah, you ought to get one for tranny stuff. And if I might suggest, I saw something that once said transgender for when being regular gay isn't getting you as much attention as you want.
1: I like Tiptoe Through the Tulips, but it's kind of dated. I threw that in the last with Ashley Webb there. But I don't know. We gotta find something. We'll find something. Thanks for the call there, Jimmy. So we got a couple of Ashley Webb. He did an interview. Now that the Senate race is over, Troy Jackson has a lumberjack. I apologize, Ashley. You're a guy, okay? You're a guy.
6: You know it's causing me a lot of distress.
1: I know. I would have voted for you if I'd been elected to the convention and on Saturday. So he's explaining about what happens. He is a woman, he says. Cut 12.
0: I was experiencing hot flashes, and I asked the doctor to run.
6: Gosh.
0: And I asked the contestant, I guess they don't do that for...
6: You're saying, so the idea being that you had ovaries, or you have ovaries, I suppose, that were generating estrogen, but not necessarily ovulating.
0: Well, I'm curious.
6: Is what you're saying?
0: I don't know about the ovulation. Because I do get symptoms, too, that well, I was until I went on the estrogen patch, which went away completely.
6: Okay.
1: Who prescribed him an estrogen patch? I mean, is that what you call medical malpractice? And again, he said he was on Medicare. He meant Medicaid. So that means you and I are paying for that fat guy's estrogen patch. I could buy a bag of jelly beans, and it would be a better use of anybody's money than buying that guy an estrogen patch. Oh boy, we got a couple more of this, and then we'll get started on the news of the day. I'm sorry, I just can't resist, making sport of the transvestite community. 844-500-4242. I'm Howie Carr.
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8: This is a Bloomberg Money Minute. On Wall Street, some optimism about tech ahead of quarterly results coming tomorrow from Google parent Alphabet. In the auto industry, General Motors raising its full-year profit forecast by another $500 million, thanks to big profits on its big pickups and SUVs. Some big changes you'll need to know about if you have or want an Apple device. Sources say Apple is preparing to introduce Apple Upgrade. That's a leasing program for most iPhone, Mac, iPad, and Apple Watches. Under the subscription, you can pay off the device early, upgrade early to a new model, or keep it at the end of the leasing period. Apple plans to highlight lower payments, and listen up, it's going to discontinue new enrollments for its current iPhone payment programs as part of all this. And Garmin is debuting a $200 screenless fitness band called the Circa Smart Band. It monitors sleep, stress, and vitals like heart rate variability and skin temperature, but the Garmin fitness band does not require a subscription, unlike rival Whoop, which makes money from mandatory subscriptions. Denise Pellegrini, Bloomberg Radio.
9: ABC News, I'm Michelle Franzen. Sirens sounding once again in Bahrain with Iran launching more drones targeting U.S. sites in the region. The U.S. carried out strikes for the past 10 days with hostilities ramping up. Pentagon officials are asking for more funding for the war. It follows the deaths of three U.S. service members at a base in Jordan. ABC's Martha Raddatz is in Amman.
10: The administration is requesting nearly $70 billion to pay for this war, and Secretary Hegseth and the Joint Chiefs Chairman will be on the Hill to defend that request. They will also likely be asked about the injuries and fatalities.
9: The suspect in yesterday's attack outside Manhattan's Federal Plaza will appear in court today, likely where prosecutors will detail criminal charges. Andrew Arabaca was taken into custody immediately after he allegedly set fire and that spilled onto the outdoor stairwell, the gasoline, tossing a firework onto it. Tropical Storm Bertha gaining strength off of Florida's Gulf Coast, expected to make landfall sometime in the coming days. This is ABC News.
11: 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Troy Jackson now in the driver's seat to replace Graham Plattner as the new Democratic nominee to run against Republican Senator Susan Collins in the fall. Maine Republican Party Chair Jim Dearmon says Jackson has tied himself too closely to Plattner, who is mired in controversies and sexual misconduct accusations.
12: I don't know if that's going to help him statewide or focus on winning elections. And we've never been so unified as we are in this election as a party. It's incredible how we're doing.
11: And Jackson is poised to receive the Democratic nomination at a party convention this weekend in Bangor after dominating the delegate process this past weekend. A motorcyclist who collided with a van in Bethel this morning was flown to the hospital with serious injuries. The Oxford County Sheriff's Office says 43-year-old Christopher LeBrun of Bethel was behind the wheel of a van when he hit the motorcyclist while trying to make a left onto North Road. That motorcyclist, 49-year-old Anthony Wells of Bethel, suffered injuries to his lower body and was taken to a local hospital before being flown by Life Flight to Maine Medical Center in Portland. The crash is under investigation. And about 500,000 eligible Mainers will start receiving $300 affordability checks later this month. The checks will be going out to full-time Maine residents who filed a 2025 tax return and meet certain income requirements. The money is intended to help Mainers who are struggling with the rising cost of living. The $155 million program taps into the state's rainy day fund. And now your latest AccuWeather forecasts from Andy Robb.
13: Cloudy for this afternoon with a few thunderstorms, high 74. Humid with periods of rain and a thunderstorm for tonight, low 63. Cloudy and humid, a thundershower in the afternoon for Wednesday, the high 81. Turning less humid on Thursday, mostly sunny with a high 76. And for Friday, sunshine, high 79.
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1: 844-500-4242. Maybe we don't need to play all of this, Ashley Webb, but we got to play one more here about his womanly time of the month as a guy. This guy could have been the Democrat nominee for the U.S. Senate. But the transphobic Democrat voters of Maine rejected him. I mean her. Cut 13.
0: I would feel really good on like the 15th day of every cycle. And it was a 29 day cycle that I was experiencing.
6: I mean, this sounds pretty cycly there. So
0: let me reach during you. I was going to
6: go ahead.
0: During that time, like I also leak like a mucus, which they can't really explain.
1: He leaked the mucus.
6: Interesting.
1: Yes, very interesting.
15: I don't like the world now.
1: Did you go back to the doctor who gave you the estrogen patch? Okay, well, I got to play one more here. One more. Cut 14.
6: You want to call yourself transgender despite not necessarily knowing what all parts are inside?
0: Well, I mean, the doctors gave me the label and I want to keep it because
6: I see.
0: Even if I'm intersex, like the intersex community pretty much tossed me out and didn't want to talk to me.
1: I wonder why.
6: Oh. Any story there you want to finish?
0: I thought I had ovaries and possibly a uterus. And I was asking him, like, I have these CAT scans. Can you take a look? And, you know, tell me what you think. And I guess it annoyed them, so they kicked me out.
1: That happened to Bernie Sanders, too, at the commune. They asked him to work, and, you know, he refused. And he did. But, you know, Bernie Sanders was Mr. Normal compared to Ashley Webb. All right. 844-500-4242. Did you hear about this guy who is suing Donald Trump? He's a convicted murderer. His name is Brandon Ortiz-Vite.
16: And I get compliments on the hyphen.
1: And he's a murderer. He's an illegal alien. and he murdered a Michigan woman. And he's 27 years old, and he was sentenced to 102 years in prison, and he'd been previously deported, and then he was back he came back to prison. And he was sent to prison, and he became a TV ad. You know, there were many Willie Hortons in the 2024 ad. You know, they would show illegal aliens and throw their, in the swing states anyway. There weren't many in Massachusetts. But in the swing states like Michigan, they would show the pictures of all the illegal alien murderers and rapists. And so they decided to use this guy's face in his mugshot. And now he is suing Donald Trump, the United States of America, for $75 million. And he wants full citizenship, i.e. full welfare, which he's going to get if he's in prison for 102 years. He doesn't have to worry about, having to earn a living or anything like that. I hold in my hand his pro se complaint. You know what they say? Any man who is his own lawyer has a fool for a client. Brandon has a fool for a client here. Donald J. Trump spoke about my case and mentioned me by name. It goes on for pages and pages. I just pulled out a few other things. Because I was remorseful for my actions, this means murdering the woman, I turned myself in and confessed the murder of my partner at the time. And then it got on TV. Anyone in the U.S. with access to a TV or phone had access to my full name, age, ethnicity, prior criminal history, and what school I graduated from. I was now a high-profile case. Don't do the crime if you can't do the time, Brandon. To be publicly infamous, a target. It felt worse when staff and inmates spoke their mind about my case in my presence. Comments like smile for the cameras, rot in prison, or Mr. Famous, don't kill me. Seeing it myself firsthand showed me that in the eyes of this nation, I was viewed as a threat. He's an illegal alien murderer, and he's concerned that he's being seen as a threat. Who I was as a person no longer mattered. What only mattered was my race, my case, and immigration status. I had to deal with the humiliation that came from seeing myself on the news and on political campaign commercials. It was now football season. We would watch the Lions play. During commercials, they showed presidential campaign propaganda for our crimes committed by illegal aliens, labeling us murderers, rapists, drug traffickers. He doesn't add parenthetically, which we are. They displayed five individuals, including myself, below our mugshots. What we were accused of was captioned, broken inside. What about his victim? She was dead. Broken inside with no resources while being incarcerated. I felt I had no voice. I asked to be put on medications to cope with the situation. With public defenders at my side. Of course they were public defenders. We're paying for it. We pay for everything else. Why not his lawyers? They could only do so much. So with all the publicity, I knew one thing. I had to take any deal they offered me. I would never win. Not with how the media portrayed me. Shattered by the outcome, I expressed to my attorneys how unreal it felt to have my life picked apart due to public scrutiny. Going into the courtroom that day, subconsciously, they had already made up their minds because of how I was portrayed on TV. It was a foregone conclusion. Again, he admits he killed the woman. He murdered her in cold blood after being deported and then crawling back into the country so he could go back on welfare. Brandon Ortiz hyphen Vite, V-I-T-E.
4: I don't know how he isn't having to watch the Lions, a violation of the Eighth Amendment. Cruel and unusual punishment.
1: They're not as bad as they used to be. But it, yeah, it's that's they've never
4: has this man not suffered enough, Your Honor?
1: Yeah, it's cruel and unusual punishment. They don't. I don't think they have the DirecTV package, you know, where you can go back and forth between the games. And by the way, he probably didn't have the seniority or the heft to control the remote control, even if they did have the total package. Tom, you're next with Howie Carr. Go ahead, Tom.
17: Howie, you know, I was raised a Protestant in Foxborough, Massachusetts. Went to Sunday school. Listen to what the pastors would tell us about premarital sex as a kid, you know, respecting a young female. That same church now celebrates Transgender Affirmation Day. And at some point, I really need to go back to that church and pull the pastor aside and say, what is your major malfunction here? You know, do you think it's okay for drag queens to read in front of 5-year-olds and 9-year-olds and have men that dress in sadomasochistic outfits and their parents take them to a pride event?
1: Let me answer for the Reverend. Yes. He's all in on it.
17: Well, he happens to be homosexual, which I don't hold that against the person. I mean, there are plenty of sane homosexual people in this country that don't buy into this nonsense. But at some point, you know, I don't know.
1: I live near one of those churches myself, Tom. I'm not a wooden church person, but I live near one, and they have all the rainbow stuff out. Now they have chairs out in front of all different colors where you can sit down. And it just bugs me to see it. I don't need to see that crap all the time. They have signs on there. They have a nice lawn, and it says, please curb your dog, or words to that effect. And I just have this overwhelming desire to take Roscoe on a walk up to the Congregational Church so that he can express his thoughts on the celebration of diversity and the rainbow flags and the water is life signs that festoon the beautiful facility just 5-6 years after all this BS. 844-500-4242. How about the Chicago? Speaking of Brandon's, since we just did Brandon, the illegal alien murderer who's suing President Trump for $75 million, how about Chicago Mayor Brandon Johnson? He wants to talk about civil rights. Cut 24.
18: And that is the legacy of the NAACP.
1: The NAACP.
18: And that is the legacy of the NAACP.
1: Remember Rush Limbaugh used to call it the NALCP, the National Association of Liberal Colored People? I don't know whether he got rid of the L, but he put in a third A. The NAACP. He's an educator, don't you know? He's an
19: IT and skillets.
1: (laughs) 617. Churches in my area had celebrate pride banners in June. Isn't pride one of the 7 deadly sins? You know what? You're absolutely right. It is. I'd never thought about that. But they don't worry too much about the Ten Commandments, so why should they worry about one of the ancillary sets of rules like the 7 deadly sins? 844-500-4242. 508 says the screwball church I go by still has a BLM sign. A lot of them do. Half the Protestant churches around here still have those crazy signs. 844-500-4242. Most of the people who put them up are now in jail or under house arrest for stealing money, and yet they're still espousing the notions. 844-500-4242. I'm Howie Carr.
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29: 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Tomorrow we're going to be back, and I'll be catching up with our Eye on Politics team. 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
2: Jalen, it's going to hurt, man. Just give me your hand. He's not going to taste you if you give me your hand.
3: I'm going to arrest me.
2: No, we need your hand.
3: Yes?
2: We need your hand.
3: I don't arrest you.
2: Don't taste me, bro.

They always say I didn't do anything.

0: affirming these people's mental illness. The cops knew that that guy needed mental health intervention, but all these people who are pushing, you know, transgender stuff like that.
1: You know, Kurt Schlichter made the point. What that guy last week, Ashley Webb, he was on statewide TV.
0: Oh, I was,
1: and he got. I mean, it was on. It was picked up by national cable, and nobody said to him, "Ashley, you're not a girl. You know, you need to seek help, right?
0: Right, right. You wouldn't take somebody with anorexia and say, oh, yes, you are fat. You're right. I mean, you wouldn't do that.
1: I never thought of it that way, but that's a good way to put it. Yeah. I know they're encouraging his behavior.
0: Yeah,
1: and I was on WGAN today. I go on every Tuesday, and I asked Matt Gagne, the host. He's a political guy in Maine. I said, what's his real name? What does he do? I know it said last week on the internet that he was a candidate, but when he's not a candidate, Nancy, what does he do?
0: I have no idea. I never even heard of him before.
1: No, I didn't either. I didn't either.
0: So I don't know where he came from.
1: He came from the songwriting community. Thanks for the call, Nancy. Peter, you're next with Howie Carr. Go ahead, Peter.
2: Hi, Howie. Can you hear me?
1: Yes.
2: Okay. Yeah, I just wanted to. I live up here in Falmouth, Maine, and, you know, we don't have a 250th anniversary flag, but we have you know, the everyone but straight people signs out in front of the town hall and the school superintendent's office. So just wanted to point that out. I put something on Facebook and I got attacked by all the liberals in town, so it is what it is. I just want to let you know.
1: When is I saw, you know, that they have the Pride Month, and apparently a legislatures in a few of the red states have decided to make June next year nuclear family month. But of course, you can imagine they got this. They're getting the same reaction you got on the Facebook pages, Peter. Nobody wants a nuclear family month. That's I don't know, homophobic, transphobic, Islamophobic, etc., etc., etc. Thanks for the call. I got one more to play. There's a woman named, or man, he's about 300 pounds, Dina. Dina Nina, for in case you were wondering, Dina Nina has a wiener. Running for the Wisconsin Assembly. This is her campaign video. Cut 10.
3: My name is Dina Nina, and I'm running for the State Assembly to be Republicans' worst nightmare. A transgender woman who lives in poverty wants to legalize weed and thinks everybody deserves affordable housing and healthcare? Yikes. I'm the exact opposite of what you typically get in that building.
1: Oh, boy. Yeah, he is wearing this T-shirt that says Starbucks sucks or something like that. Like he's making, that's his stand. He's taking a stand against Starbucks. Dina Nina. Donate to Act Blue. That's where her campaign fund is set up, I'm sure. I'm Howie Carr.
4: Just say.
1: Here we go again. 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
5: From ABC News, I'm Michelle Franzen. A group of 24 survivors of the late convicted sex offenders Jeffrey Epstein and convicted sex trafficker Ghislaine Maxwell are urging key Republican Senators Tom Tillis and John Cornyn to vote against confirming Todd Blanche as Attorney General.
6: Tillis last week had required Blanche to meet with Epstein's victims to secure his vote to move his nomination forward. But after that meeting took place, a group of 24 survivors said that Blanche deflected responsibility, interrupted, and gaslit the woman. They called the meeting a, quote, box-checking exercise arranged only after his confirmation was put at risk. Blanche requires the votes of both Tillis and Cornyn for his nomination to survive. Peter Harlambous, ABC News.
5: The U.S. has carried out 10 straight days of airstrikes targeting Iranian sites. Iran also continuing to launch its own attacks at U.S. sites in the region. The President Trump says Iran will pay for the strikes at a U.S. base in Jordan that killed two U.S. service members Friday. On Capitol Hill this hour, Pentagon officials are briefing lawmakers asking for more than $80 billion more to pay for the war. ABC's Jay O'Brien says Defense Secretary Pete Hegseth is among those appearing at an appropriation hearing.
7: This is what lawmakers really on both sides of the aisle view as the only oversight that they're going to be able to conduct over this war. Not a vote, not a war powers vote, the way that we've seen some successful and some go down in the Senate, and certainly not, in the words of even some Republicans, criticism directed at the White House. It's going to be, many lawmakers tell me in their view, the power of the purse strings that Congress has that will really give them the ability, in their view, to conduct oversight over this war.
5: The FDA is still trying to confirm the source of the cyclosporiasis outbreak across states in the U.S. The investigation focusing on lettuce and testing samples from Taylor Farms sourced in Mexico. The company issuing a recall, it says, out of an abundance of caution. You're listening to ABC News.
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1: 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A motorcyclist who collided with a van in Bethel this morning was flown to the hospital with serious injuries. The Oxford County Sheriff's Office says 43-year-old Christopher LeBrun of Bethel was behind the wheel of a van when he hit the motorcyclist while trying to make a left onto North Road. The motorcyclist, 49-year-old Anthony Wells of Bethel, suffered injuries to his lower body. He was taken to a local hospital before being flown by Life Flight to Maine Medical Center. That crash is under investigation. A woman is accused of crashing into a car twice in the parking lot of the Scarborough Walmart before taking off. Police say the woman damaged the vehicle last night and caused minor injuries to two passengers who were inside. Police then received multiple reports of the woman's gray SUV being involved in other hit and runs. She's described as a woman between 20 and 30 years old with blonde hair and tattoos, but it's unclear as of this afternoon if she's been located. Maine's Democratic Party has announced the four candidates who will appear on the ballot at the party's nominating convention for U.S. Senate. Troy Jackson, David Costello, Dan Kleben, and Sandra Pelletier will appear on the ballot during the convention in Bangor on Saturday. Jackson is the presumptive nominee after he gained a majority of support during the delegate process this past weekend. The party faces a time crunch to select a new nominee after Graham Plattner dropped out last week. Dozens of neighbors are speaking out against a proposed Amazon facility at the Gorham Municipal Center. The city's planning board held a meeting last night to review Amazon's proposed 146,000-square-foot delivery station, where Gorham resident Dana Burley urged caution.
2: Once that first tractor-trailer rolls into town overnight, or that first delivery vehicle turns onto Main Street, there's no going back.
1: Amazon claims the community would benefit from improved service for customers, while also contributing to the tax base and adding 170 full and part-time jobs. And about 500,000 eligible Mainers will start receiving $300 affordability checks later this month. The checks will go out to full-time Maine residents who filed a 2025 tax return and meet certain income requirements. The money is intended to help Mainers who are struggling with the rising cost of living. The $155 million program taps into the state's rainy day fund. And now your latest forecast from AccuWeather's Andy Robb.
3: This afternoon, cloudy, a few thunderstorms, high 74, periods of rain and a thunderstorm tonight, low 63, and a thundershower in the afternoon tomorrow, otherwise clouds, the high Wednesday, 81.
1: It's 73 and mostly cloudy in Augusta. Next high tide at Portland Harbor is 5:44 this evening. I'm Frankie Azzarotta, News Radio WGAN.
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11: You remember on Thursday night when the president was talking about voter fraud, and he said that the blue states were automatically registering all kinds of illegal aliens that weren't eligible to vote just when they got driver's licenses. They shouldn't be getting driver's licenses either, but they do. And everybody said that it was a debunked claim, and it was unverified, and they couldn't show the speech in live because it was just totally false, et cetera, et cetera. Did you see what happened today in New Jersey? The new governor, Mikey Sherrill, Democrat, announced that 6,600 non-U.S. citizens, that's a nice way of saying illegal aliens mostly, became registered voters in New Jersey after a motor vehicle screw-up. in between June 2023 and June 2024, validating part of President Trump's claim. So I wonder how many of those 6,600 aliens voted in the presidential election in 2024. And I wonder how many of them voted for the party that was going to keep the welfare coming, as opposed to sending them back to the third world hellholes where they belonged. But, you know, once again, Trump is proven correct. This is what is going on, and no one can dispute it. 844-500-4242. Speaking of President Trump being validated, his opinions being validated, you never would have expected this. Senator Peter Welch of Vermont, believe it or not, he went on CNN, and this is what he said. Cut 27.
12: I think this blame game is just pointless. The fact is that we have a secure border. President Trump was right. Democrats were wrong on that. Also, we have broad bipartisan support. We should deport violent criminals.
11: I don't think it's broad bipartisan support. I don't think so at all. But he did say that President Trump was right and Democrats were wrong on that. So that's good. That's good that he would admit that. So anyway, you had this terrorist attack yesterday in Lower Manhattan, outside 26 Federal Plaza. The guy tried to he poured gasoline on the sidewalk and some debris and set it on fire. A gasoline fire on the sidewalk in Manhattan. Do you see how the NBC News portrayed this? Fireworks set off outside 26 Federal Plaza, sources say, sending smoke billowing. NBC, they're the same ones who said, firecrackers heard at Butler, PA, right? This was a mostly peaceful terror attack, reported by NBC News. This is so ridiculous. So Scott Jennings was last night. He had a great night last night. They were trying to claim that it was Trump's fault. It was Trump's fault that this terror attack took place. Cut 28.
13: 10 people have been killed by ICE since this year.
14: A lot of people have been killed by illegal immigrants since Donald Trump took office.
13: That didn't happen under Biden's administration.
15: Let me make sure I understand. This deranged anti-ICE leftist tries to blow up the federal office in New York today, and that's Donald Trump's fault. Joe Biden.
16: Nobody said that.
15: You just gave a long speech about it.
13: You didn't listen to a word I said, did you?
16: No one said that.
15: Joe Biden doesn't enforce immigration laws, and that's Donald Trump's fault. I'm trying to identify the end of the Choose Your Own Adventure book where it doesn't end with it's Donald Trump's fault. Stephen is right. They did not enforce the law. And you know who will tell you that? Anybody that works for ICE today will tell you when they were working there under Biden, they were told not to enforce immigration law. We haven't passed any new laws. Yeah. And today, we had the 14th straight month of no releases at the border. The border is closed. Not a single new law was passed. The only difference is the feds are enforcing longstanding existing law, and you have Democrats now demonizing the people enforcing it, and you have people like this lunatic showing up trying to blow up the federal building.
13: Nobody's supporting this guy.
11: I will say that too. Nobody's support. We want to deport violent illegal alien criminals. This is like the thing about the common sense gun laws. Like we need common sense gun laws. No, we just need to enforce the laws that are on the books and maybe repeal about half of the gun laws that are on the books. But we also need to start enforcing them against illegal aliens and against the usual Democrat suspects in the community who never get the gun laws enforced on them. It's always part of a plea bargain to drop the charges. That would solve a lot of the gun problems, such as they are. The gun problems are not among the people who are law-abiding gun owners, who belong to the National Rifle Association or the Gun Owners League. Gun Owners Action League. So this is Scott Jennings. This is Sarah Sidner is going to suggest that this is just a reaction to ICE. Cut 29.
16: Is it possible that it is the actions of ICE that have people talking like this, not just getting messaging from the Democrats, but seeing what's happening in their communities?
15: So if you believe that a government agency is doing something that you don't like, and your choices are A, cast a vote, B, use your words, or C, go set off an incendiary device at the federal building in New York City, and you pick C, there's no justification for this. There's no rationalization of it, and that's patently ridiculous if that was, is what anybody's going to argue tonight.
11: And, of course, they all recite the names of all these people. A couple of Americans, including the lesbian poetess, and the guy who was walking around downtown Minneapolis with a gun in his pocket. And all the cholos that were gunned down by ICE agents when they were trying to kill them, fleeing in their vehicles. But they never talk about people like, I'm just going to name one today, a new victim. James Randall Whitten, a 71-year-old U.S. Army and U.S. Air Force veteran, allegedly shot and killed on his own porch in Utah by Axel Eduardo Chavez hyphen Mediquin.
17: And I get compliments on the hyphen.
11: An illegal alien with a long criminal history. This is Libs of TikTok. Chavez hyphen Mariquin was repeatedly released from custody prior to James' murder. An American hero is dead because a criminal illegal alien was allowed to walk free. What are they going to mention? What are they going to mention the name of James Randall Whitten on regime-controlled media? No time soon. Carol, you're next with Howie Carr. Go ahead, Carol.
18: Hi, Howie. I think I've mentioned this to you before. Back in the September, in the early fall of 2008, I was working as a temp nurse at Minuteman ARC, and Acorn workers came into my job and registered all of my patients to vote. I protested, and they said, well, you're trying to take away their right to vote. But many of these people couldn't say their name, let alone sign it, because they were very severely developmentally disabled. They didn't fill out ballots and vote. Somebody voted for them as independents. And then in 2010, when I was volunteering for Scott Brown, cold calling, you know, a computer-generated list of independent voters who had voted in the 2008 election, no doubt for Barack Obama, one in five of these people told me they didn't vote in that election. One was an 11-year-old girl. A lot of them were foreigners. They were Asians or they were South Americans or Central Americans. They didn't vote in 2008. When the Democrats do this and they register these people to vote, they are voting either electronically or they're filling out ballots for them. These people are not voting for themselves. These illegal aliens don't even know they're voting. And that's what really makes me angry.
11: Yeah, and they call any crackdown on this, they call it violating voters' rights. It's voter fraud rights. And the Democrat, why would you be opposed to having a photo ID? Does anyone object on civil rights grounds to having to produce a photo ID to get a beer at Fenway Park? No. The answer is no, right?
18: Yeah.
11: So right. So why is it a big deal to produce a photo ID to vote?
18: Well, why doesn't the Republican Party pass the SAVE Act? They've got the majority. I've been waiting and waiting for these idiots to do something. Either they are aiding and abetting voter fraud or they care about this country. John Thune is useless. He's a tool. And a parasite, and I wish he would just go away and somebody who actually loved this country would step in and take his place.
11: Well, some of those Republicans who are stopping it in the Senate, they were defeated because President Trump endorsed their opponents. Like he forced Tom Tillis out of the race in North Carolina. He defeated Bill Cassidy by endorsing his opponent. And you know, Murkowski just hates him just on general principles. And she was elected basically in a stolen election in Alaska. So you think she wants to end stolen elections?
18: Well, I think that if the Republicans don't do this, the Democrats are going to do everything they can this fall to utterly steal every election they possibly can so that they can persecute President Trump
11: absolutely.
18: And the rest of the country for the rest of his administration, and then they're going to step in and take power and finish off destroying country. If we don't get out the same numbers we got out in to vote for President Trump in the first place and vote for Republicans, no matter how awful they are, anybody's better than a Democrat, You know, it's like voting for a pumpkin instead of a dog turd. You might as well vote for the pumpkin. You know, if we don't do that, we're going to lose this country.
11: I agree. You just made a very cogent argument for voting Republican, and it's true. I mean, that's and you know, when you said they want to steal the election this year, they want to steal the election every year, Carol. Nothing's changed. It's just more out of control. You know, it's like they, you know, when bank, you know, it used to be you wore a mask when you robbed a bank. Now there's no need. They just walk in and, you know, they just have a gun and they don't even bother to put on a mask because they know they're not going to jail. It's the same. The Democrats are the same way. They know nothing's going to happen to them. So they just do it openly, brazenly. By the way, speaking of stealing the 2020 election, did you see they just threw out two more convictions of those, Michigan quote unquote kidnappers of Gretchen Whitmer? Those guys, they were homeless guys, and they were offering them weed and beer to guys sleeping in cars. They were sleeping in cars, and there were like four of them, and there were 12 FBI agents in the plot. And they made it seem like it was a conspiracy to overthrow the United States Constitution. 844-500-4242. I'm Howie Carr.
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3: 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Jared, what is the poll question? What are the results thus far?
4: Today's poll question, which you can once again vote in at HowieCarShow.com, is how soon will the U.S. bomb Pickaxe Mountain? By tonight? By the end of the week? By the end of the month? Or never?
3: I'm going to say by the end of the week.
4: 56% of the audience says by the end of the week. 23% say by tonight. 11% for by the end of the month. 10% for never.
3: All right. The VIPs are here, and they just had their meal, and it was from Mortadella Head. I'm wearing the shirt, Mortadella Head. It's a great, great place. 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So the main Democrats have picked this guy, Troy Jackson. And we've talked about the fact that he apparently engaged in mortgage fraud. It was broomed by the Biden administration. You know, Democrats, I'm so old, I can remember when they sent Joe Timothy, the state senator from Mattapan, to prison for mortgage fraud. This was like only 30 years ago. But now Democrats, bank fraud, signing legal documents under pains and penalties of perjury and lying, it's okay. It's okay. Just ask Senator Adam Schiff. You know, he had the two primary residences. Ditto, New York Attorney General Letitia James. Ditto, Federal Reserve member Lisa Cook. They all flat out lied to get mortgage rates, signed documents off for two mortgages saying it was their primary residence. Apparently, so did Troy Jackson when he's president of the Maine Senate. And the statute of limitations hasn't run out, but, of course, the Biden administration refused to prosecute him due to professional courtesy. Now it turns out the Maine Wire is reporting that Jackson, in the same house, Augusta, the house in Augusta that he purchased, claiming it was his primary residence, which would have made him ineligible to serve in the Senate because Augusta wasn't the district he was elected from. But he filed an insurance claim, according to the Maine Wire, with Travelers Insurance for damage to the Augusta house, that's the capital, he purchased in 2019, claiming smoke, bug, and water damage happened after he bought the house. Then he turned around and filed a lawsuit against the sellers, claiming the damage, the smoke, bug, and water damage, was already there when he bought the house. So this is still within the statute of limitations. I mean, you know, as Sonny Hostin taught me so long ago, no man is above the law, unless it's Troy Jackson or Letitia James or Lisa Cook or Adam Schiff. You know, if you're a Democrat, I guess you are above the law. If you're a Republican, you're beneath the law. They can frame you to their heart's content, and nobody does anything about it. Boo. 844-500-4242. 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I'm Howie Carr.
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7: This is a Bloomberg Money Minute. A federal judge in San Francisco approving a $1.5 billion copyright settlement that the AI company Anthropic will pay out to thousands of authors for using their books to train its Claude chatbot without getting their permission. With big tech earnings kicking off tomorrow, with Alphabet and Tesla, investors today are buying up chipmaker and AI-related stocks. And right now on Wall Street, it's got the Dow up 0.7%, the tech-heavy NASDAQ up 1.25% thanks to chipmakers, the S&P up 0.9%, and oil closing at around $85 a barrel. The candy giant Mars Wrigley, the maker of M&M's, Snickers, Skittles, and more, is moving its headquarters from New Jersey to Chicago. And with the move, it's cutting costs by cutting more than 300 workers by the middle of October. Also cutting jobs, ESPN, a result of spending $3 billion last year to acquire the NFL Network and its digital assets. Tom Busby, Bloomberg Radio.
8: ABC News, I'm Michelle Franzen. As the war with Iran ramps up in the Middle East, the Trump administration is asking Congress for more than $80 billion in funding. Defense Secretary Pete Hegseth says the U.S. cannot afford inaction. He's on Capitol Hill, interrupted during his opening remarks by protesters in the room. Democrats argue additional military funding should be paused, arguing that the Trump administration is misrepresenting the number of casualties and widening the war as they demand more transparency. Tropical Storm Bertha churning off the Florida coast. Residents in the Gulf Coast states sandbagging ahead of Bertha making landfall in the coming days. In Greece, two Greek-American tourists were stabbed today at the Acropolis in Athens. Police say both are recovering at a hospital. Police say the suspect brandished a knife on the sidewalk first. He's now in custody. This is ABC News.
9: Now the latest from the 98.5 FM and AM 560 WGAN News Center. An ex-wife of an ICE officer is speaking out after she confirmed he admitted to killing a Colombian man in Biddeford last week. Ashley Brulette told CNN that David Brulette has a long pattern of domestic violence, as well as psychological issues and physical abuse, and is not fit to be an armed ICE agent.
10: I don't believe that he's anyone that should be obtaining a job that requires any kind of weapon.
9: CNN says it reached out to David Brulette, but has not heard back. His ex-wife acknowledges Brulette told her the shooting was justified and done in self-defense. A woman is accused of crashing into a car twice in the parking lot of the Scarborough Walmart Monday evening before taking off. Police say the woman damaged the vehicle and caused minor injuries to two passengers inside. Police then received multiple reports of the woman's gray SUV being involved in other hit and runs. She's described as a woman between 20 and 30 years old with blonde hair and tattoos, but it's unclear if she's since been located. And Maine's Democratic Party has announced the four candidates who will appear on the ballot at the party's nominating convention for U.S. Senate. Troy Jackson, David Costello, Dan Kleben, and Sandra Pelletier will appear on the ballot at the convention in Bangor on Saturday. Jackson is the presumptive nominee after he gained a majority of support during the delegate process this past weekend. The party faces a time crunch to select a new nominee to face Senator Susan Collins after Graham Plattner dropped out last week. And now your latest forecast from AccuWeather's Andy Robb.
11: This afternoon, cloudy, a few thunderstorms, high 74, periods of rain and a thunderstorm tonight, low 63, and a thundershower in the afternoon tomorrow, otherwise clouds, the high Wednesday, 81.
9: It's 68 and cloudy in Kennebunk. Next high tide at Portland Harbor is 544 tonight. I'm Frankie Azzarotta, News Radio WGAN.
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3: 844-500-4242. So, the Washington Post did a story about Troy Jackson today, the main Democrat nominee. He's going to be officially nominated, I guess, at a special convention on Saturday. They've canceled the second debate. No Ashley Webb sound. New sound this week. I think this is today was the last of the new stuff. But the Washington Post did a story. Democrats set to replace Plattner in Maine led state Senate with a temper. A temper. His temper was a feature of his leadership, says the Washington Post. Again, a very left-wing paper, one of the participants in the Russian collusion hoax. They're the ones who invented the fake Georgia phone call, find the votes, fake call. You know, front page for weeks, and then three months later they said, oh, they retracted the story on page. I always say page 92. But no newspaper has 92 pages anymore. They probably retracted it on the last page, which was 10, you know. But anyway, so, but they really, they, this was a tough story on Jackson. Troy regrets moments when disagreements became too heated, said a campaign advisor. But passion for the issues he advocates should not be confused with physical intimidation or bullying. So then there's a Charlotte Warren, a former state representative. She wrote a post about straight men not being suited for politics after she clashed with Jackson in 2021. She now supports his Senate run. Oh, okay. All right. He was very aggressive. It's one thing to be screaming when you're just mad about the world or sad about the world. But his screaming felt like intentional intimidation, so you would feel like then, what else is he going to do? In 2024, he became enraged, quickly became enraged in a meeting with then-House Speaker Rachel Talbot Ross's office. They were talking about a gun control measure after the Lewiston shooting. Jackson was to Talbot Ross's face after he said he was done talking to the woman. Talbot Ross, a civil rights advocate and the first black woman elected to the Maine legislature, kicked them out of her office. That was one incident. Then there was an incident with Senator Heather Sanborn. She was a state senator. This was in 2021. Lawmakers of both parties gossiped about Jackson's enraged confrontation with her. They were on the opposing sides of a bill aimed at lowering prescription drug prices. As the meeting wrapped up, Jackson grew angry with Sanborn and confronted her, said three people in the room that day, and multiple people briefed on the fight. At one point, he threw a water bottle in anger. Who the hell did he think he was? Chris Christie in Trenton during Bridgegate? Remember Chris Christie did that too? He was an inch from her nose, screaming and hollering and haranguing her, said one of Jackson's former legislative colleagues who was in the room and did not see any physical conduct. Sanborn left the Senate that day and did not return for several days. It was pretty intense. I've not seen anything like it before or since. Sanborn declined to comment. Jackson's campaign advisor acknowledged that he threw a plastic water bottle, but said he was not targeting anyone. Oh, okay. The campaign offered two witnesses, both of whom have endorsed his Senate run, to support this account. Another senator who was present for the confrontation said the bottle hit a desk before bouncing to the floor. So, in other words, it was a wild pitch. Oh, my God. 844-500-4242. Jackson later apologized to the caucus. So there it is. He's another hothead. But he has never been seen doing anything untoward in a porta potty. And he does not have a Nazi tattoo, apparently. 844-500-4242. Let's play the cut from Mikey Sherrill in New Jersey, admitting that that there was voter fraud in New Jersey. But, of course, it was inadvertent voter fraud. Mistakes were made, as Bill Clinton used to say. Cut 42.
12: In June of 2023, nearly 3 years before I became governor, a serious software error in New Jersey's motor vehicle system led to the improper voter registration of what we believe to be roughly 6,600 people in our state. When New Jerseyans applied for a driver's license or identification at the MVC, they were asked if they wanted to register to vote. In the case of this error, some individuals indicated that they weren't citizens and weren't eligible to vote, but the software registered them anyway.
3: Oh, don't you hate it when the software does that? Remember the Black Lives Matter thug who ran over all the Christmas parade in Wisconsin? And they were talking, domestic terrorist kills people in Wisconsin. They found out it was a Black Lives Matter terrorist. The headline was quickly changed to SUV runs down Christmas paraders. It's always this time it's a software error. That's all. That's all it was a software error. 844-500-4242. I think that they had a misconduct proliferation in the software. In the election software in New Jersey. And it's interesting that it's soft misconduct proliferation. That's the description by the colonel of the Massachusetts State Police, Jeffrey Noble, who used to work in New Jersey. So he knows a lot about misconduct proliferations in New Jersey. All right. So Pete Hegseth, the Secretary of War, is now testifying before the Senate. And I don't know what Brooke Rollins was doing there. She was the Secretary of Agriculture, but she was also there. And it's been a busy day for Cabinet. He's RFK Jr., the Health and Human Services Secretary announced they're cutting off Medicaid aid to the states of California and Minnesota because of the massive fraud that's been going on. I'm sure there'll be lawsuits. They probably already are lawsuits. Oh, incidentally, speaking of lawsuits, did you see that yesterday a federal judge in California blocked the Ellisons, Oracle, the Paramount, being CBS, or the owners of CBS buying CNN and Time Warner and all that stuff. It's like $100 billion deal or $100 billion plus, and this judge stopped it. Jared, would you care to guess what country the federal judge who stopped the $100 billion deal was born in?
13: He's an Egyptian.
3: That's always a good one. He's an Egyptian. We do have a lot of Egyptian judges. I think Biden appointed more Egyptian judges than he appointed American judges. But this is California. This is a Mexican judge.
4: Ah.
3: Yeah, a Mexican judge born in Mexico City. And she's basically had no experience except as a public defender and being a clerk for some other wacko lib judges. And now she's making these big decisions. 844-500-4242. 617 says, was that software created in China? 781, why do all these voter software errors always fall on the side of the Democrats? Yeah, well, maybe it was someone, 802 says, maybe it was a glitch. 844-500-4242. I always like to go back when I can to COVID days and just remind people of the scams that were going on in COVID. This is a TV ad done by three former presidents. Cut 25.
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3: The science is clear. 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
3: 844-500-4242. Dan, you're next with Howie Carr. Go ahead, Dan.
28: Howie, thank you for taking my call. Did the governor of New Jersey just admit to breaking another law giving non-citizens...
3: No, I think a lot of states, like Massachusetts, have passed laws giving illegal aliens or non-citizens, shall we say, including illegal aliens, driver's licenses. Dan?
28: That's pretty crazy when all you hear is nobody should be asked for a license to vote, but actually non-citizens are taking the time to go get licenses.
3: Right. Well, you know, they remember a couple of months ago, They stopped Oklahoma had a roundup of illegal aliens. They didn't want anybody killed on the highways down there by tractor trailers being driven by illegal aliens. And they pulled some guy and they said, give us your driver's license. And he handed him a New York driver's license and it said, no name necessary or something to that effect. I mean, that was literally what it said on his driver's license, Dan.
28: Unreal. And also, Howie, thank you for recommending the Springs Toledo book. It was amazing.
3: Springs Toledo, yeah, he wrote this book, Don't Talk About Joe Mack. I did a remote in Wells, Maine about a month ago, and two guys came up to me and told me the exact same thing, Dan, what a great book it is. If you want to read it, as I said, I gave him a blurb, and I said, it may be the last of the great Boston mob books, and he's the last guy that nobody knew very much about. You know, if you're from Somerville, you knew a little bit about him, but he was an amazing criminal, and he hated Whitey Bulger, and he ended up killing his partner when he was in his 70s. It was just it's a great book. Springs Toledo is the author's name, and the title of the book is Don't Talk About Joe Mack. Thanks, Dan. Thanks. I'm glad you liked the book. I thought it really is a great book. 844-500-4242, 617. I guess Lamar Cook is back in town, says 617. Think he brought Mara some Mickey ears. 508, the DMV computer makes errors, but the voting machines are perfecto. I got it. Yeah, that's right. 617, New Jersey refuses to identify who caused the software error. Wonder if Mass RMV uses the same software vendor. Yeah, it's possible, is it not? Another story today that's not getting much play in regime-controlled media is the death of this, the murder of this little girl. Yoseliani Ann Marte Ocasio, the girl who was found dead, shot to death in Ayanna Pressley's husband's building in Mattapan. And, her husband is a jail

0: The father of the child above named is Jose Elias Marte. Would you care to guess his address, Jared? Jose, the father of the child?
1: Is it a certain place in Mattapan?
0: No, it is a certain place in downtown Boston on Nashua Street. A jail. His place of residence, Jose Elias Marte, at the time of this document, was 200 Nashua Street, which is the Nashua Street jail. So, you know, my question is, did he maybe run into Mr. Ayanna Pressley when he was locked up at the same time? Did they run into each other in prison or jail? I don't know. And my other question is it possible that this house, which has now been taken off the market, by the way, it was for sale for $1.5 million, even though he bought it for $340,000, he put it on the market for $1.5 million. Is it possible that this was a Section 8 apartment? What are the odds it wasn't a Section 8 apartment? And, you know, she's always talking about how they need more welfare for housing and for everything. Ayanna Pressley wants everything to be free. And so is it possible that that her husband is benefiting from one of these welfare programs that she's always promoting? And by the way, you call up and you say, what about this house she owns? And they say, she doesn't own the house. Her husband, the jailbird, owns the house. The ex-con, the drug kingpin, he owns the house. How dare you? What, you ever hear something called marital assets? You know, if you acquire something when you're married, your spouse has half of it. You own it together. You're an entity together as far as owning any kind of real goods or property is. God, 844-500-4242. 603, another vote. Don't talk about Joe Mack is epic. It is really an epic book. I can't recommend it highly enough. It's fantastic. 844-500-4242. He was in the gang with Johnny Modorano and Howie Winter and all those guys. And yes, Stevie Flemmy and Whitey Bulger. But they were rats. They were no damn good, obviously. 844-500-4242. I'm Howie Carr. 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
1: 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Others can be teachers, coaches, friends, or family members. But the common trait of every hero is that they care about people, willing to risk, sacrifice, and go to extraordinary lengths to help others. 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
3: From ABC News, I'm Michelle Franzen. On Capitol Hill, the top Pentagon officials are testifying, asking lawmakers for an additional nearly $70 billion in supplemental funding for the war in Iran, along with $10 million more for U.S. farmers. ABC's Jay O'Brien has details.
4: And what they're essentially saying is that the war in Iran has cost a certain figure of taxpayer dollars, and so they need a chunk of this $87-plus billion package. It's about $60 billion worth to fund the Pentagon's coffers, to continue U.S. troops at their current level of readiness in Iran.
3: General Dan Kane, the chair of the Joint Chiefs of Staff, testifying and offered condolences for four American service members who have died in recent days from Iranian strikes in the Middle East, confirming a fourth fatality, and says the Pentagon would release a name when possible. Kane also offering condolences following the death of Senator Lindsey Graham, his funeral plans now taking shape.
5: Lindsey Graham's remains will be brought to the Capitol building on Tuesday for a ceremony under the Capitol Rotunda, followed by a funeral at the National Cathedral, where President Trump is expected to pay tribute to the longtime South Carolina senator. Graham's remains will then be flown down to South Carolina on Wednesday for a funeral service and private burial. Peter Haralambos, ABC News.
3: Trump administration announcing another round of tariffs for 60 countries. President Trump claiming that they've been trading unfairly. One of those nations, Canada, expected to face a 50% tariff on goods to the U.S.
6: In all fairness to them, they need us to survive. Without us, there's no way they can survive. So, but they've been very, very tough over a period of the last 50 years, actually.
3: Economists say a tariff is a tax typically paid by businesses importing goods or materials, and costs are usually passed on to consumers. Tropical storm Bertha churning out in the Gulf, expected to make landfall in the coming days along the Gulf Coast. 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
9: 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The Biddeford City Council is moving tonight's meeting out of City Hall and into the high school in anticipation of a much higher turnout than usual.
10: The change comes as the community grapples with the aftermath of Columbia National Johann Sebastian Guerrero's killing by an ICE agent. The meeting will begin with a moment of silence for him, followed by a proclamation from the mayor demanding justice for Guerrero, accountability from ICE, and human immigration reform. The council will then open the floor for public comment. Jason Taylor, News Radio, WGAN.
9: A woman is accused of crashing into a car twice in the parking lot of the Scarborough Walmart before taking off. Police say the woman damaged the vehicle last night and caused minor injuries to two passengers who were inside. Police then received multiple reports of the woman's gray SUV being involved in other hit and runs. She's described as a woman between 20 and 30 years old with blonde hair and tattoos. Police have not yet provided an update on whether or not she's been located. Police say multiple people were injured in a crash involving four vehicles on 295 in Sydney Monday afternoon. A Brewer man was unable to avoid slowed down traffic near mile 123 northbound, where a trooper was conducting a traffic stop. He then struck three other vehicles, sending three people to the hospital with non-life-threatening injuries. The crash is under investigation. Maine's Democratic Party has announced the four candidates who qualify to appear on the ballot at the party's nominating convention for U.S. Senate. Troy Jackson, David Costello, Dan Kleben, and Sandra Pelletier will appear on the ballot during the convention in Bangor on Saturday. Jackson is the presumptive nominee after he gained a majority of support during the delegate process this past weekend. The party faces a time crunch to select a new nominee to take on Susan Collins after Graham Plattner dropped out last week. The public is invited to tour a tall ship that will be docked in Portland over the weekend. The U.S. Coast Guard cutter Bark Eagle will be docked at the Ocean Gateway Terminal Friday through Monday. The general public will be given a chance to tour the boat for free. Coast Guard says the vessel is used to help build domestic and international relationships as well as an operational classroom for future Coast Guard officers. And now your latest forecast from AccuWeather's Andy Robb.
11: Humid tonight, periods of rain and a thunderstorm, low 64. Cloudy and humid with an afternoon thunder shower, tomorrow's high 81. Wednesday night, cloudy, low 58. On Thursday, mostly sunny, turning less humid with a high 76. Friday, mostly sunny with a high near 80. And partial sun for Saturday, the high 77.
9: It's 72 and cloudy in Sanford. Next high tide at Portland Harbor is 544. I'm Frankie Azzarotta, News Radio WGAN.
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12: 844-500-4242. This is the Howie Carr Show. And we're having a good time today here with the VIPs. 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And you can also order it online. 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So people are still talking about this this book about Joe Mack, the Winter Hill Gang, and it's called "Don't Talk About Joe Mack." It's by Springs Toledo. 8508 says, "I love the inside stories about Robert Mitchum in the Joe Mack book. Mitchum was a piece of work. He played Eddie Coyle in the movie The Friends of Eddie Coyle. It was a great movie and a great novel by George V. Higgins." And I always remember when I was a little kid, I remember one time I was watching a Robert Mitchum movie or something on TV, and my Aunt Mabel came into the room and she saw Robert Mitchum. She said, "Turn that off, Howard." I said, "Why? I like this movie." She said, "Yeah, that's Robert Mitchum. He's a drug addict." And many years later, He got busted for weed in L.A. in the 1940s. He apparently was tagging one of, he worked at RKO Radio Pictures, you know, the studio owned by Howard Hughes. And he was tagging one of Howard Hughes' girlfriends. So Howard Hughes set him up. And all those years later, my aunt, now everybody in America, I guess, thought he was a drug addict. And I think he would take a drink under extreme social pressure, though. But anyway, you got to see, if you haven't seen it, you should see The Friends of Eddie Coyle and read the book, too. It's just great. That's where I got the phrase, a good leaving alone. The feds ask, Eddie, what do you need from us? He said, I need a good leaving alone. It's so true. Don't we all need a good leaving alone? Mike, you're next with Howie Carr. Go ahead, Mike.
18: You know, Mitchum was a Marine in World War II. He served all the way through the Pacific.
12: Yeah, he was great. He didn't try to put on a Boston accent like some of them do, and they just totally screw it up.
18: No.
12: He just talked in his normal voice, and he sounded like a wise guy from Boston.
18: Yeah, he was a great actor. They don't make them like that anymore, Howie.
12: No, they don't.
18: The reason I called you was you were talking earlier about this widespread problem with licensing. No, I witnessed it up here. I had to go renew my license up here in Maine. And I'm up there at the Bureau of Motor Vehicles. And the Somalis are all in a crowd. And the interpreter's talking to all of them. They're all taking a written test at the same time. So we had a guy up here, Howie, you ought to see if you can get him on. The main wire knows how to contact him. He was an examiner for the Bureau of Motor Vehicles. His name's John Morin.
12: Yeah.
18: And he resigned because of this widespread fraud. Wait till you hear this, Howie. Now, the interpreter, they're taking all the written tests. Every one of the Somalis got 100%. You know what the average is for the average Mainer? 70%. You know? And then they were issuing them learner's permits without any road test. So this guy just said, and he reported it up the chain of command and got nowhere. They, matter of fact, they punished him for reporting it.
12: No, I remember. I remember reading these stories. I remember when I was a kid, I dreaded having to try to parallel park. I mean, I'm sure the Somalis weren't asked to parallel park, were they?
18: You can take that to the bank.
12: I remember learning on a standard shift, too. I'd be doing okay, but I'd always be looking to go around the Alston toll booths. Because I didn't want to have to slow down and go into neutral and then downshift. You know what I mean, Mike? It seems so crazy now. People like us are the only people who can drive a standard shift anymore. You know, no kids can drive a standard shift.
18: Now, I took my first road test on a 58 Oldsmobile. It was three on the column. You know what I mean?
12: Three on the tree, we used to call it. Three on the tree. Yeah. Some of the American Motors cars were three on the tree. Oh, boy. Those were some sucky cars, I'll tell you. People are nostalgic about them, but not if you ever broke down. And it doesn't matter if it was winter or summer. No good time to, have a busted a fan belt or a overheating radiator or any of that stuff. Thanks for the call, Mike. 844-500-4242. So, speaking of voter fraud, a guy named John Carl, he's a Democrat operative with a press pass who works for ABC. He committed what Rush Limbaugh used to call a random act of journalism on Sunday. Mark Warner was lying about the voting laws in the Commonwealth of Virginia. And it just so happens that John Carl lives in the state of Virginia. So he called him out on it. Cut 16.
19: Now, I understand that you and I think every other Democrat oppose this so-called Save America Act. And there's a lot of reasons that you've put forward. But let me ask you very narrowly on the issue of photo ID. requiring photo ID to register to vote, Is this something that Democrats should get behind?
20: We have very...
19: 80-some percent of Americans, 71% of, Democrats say they favor this.
20: You know what? In Virginia, we have voter ID and photo ID. I got to show my...
19: That's actually not the case. I mean, I'm a Virginia voter. You don't need to show a photo ID in Virginia. There are a wide range of things you can show for ID. And if you don't show one of those, you can sign an affidavit saying...
20: affidavit.
19: But so it's not required.
20: Those become ballots that if you want to contest later can be contested. But you are...
12: Wink, wink, nudge, nudge.
20: ...of documents. But we have voter ID of one another...
12: Total BS. Total BS. But Mark Warner, you know, he's the guy who's been running around whenever they ask him about any of these candidates, you know, that, what about Graham Plattner? I don't know. I'm running for re-election. You know, I don't know anything about it. What do you think about the Egyptian running in Egypt who loves Hamas? I don't know. I'm running my own campaign for re-election. So this was Joe Kernan on CNBC asking him about some of these wacko issues. And listen to this nonsensical answer that he gives. He's not working. This is even worse than I'm just working on my own campaign. Cut 15.
21: You still haven't just addressed defunding police, defunding ICE, socialism, capitalism not being the type of system that the economy is based on. I know big tent, I hear all the happy talk and everything like that, but it, you know, and to say, well, Graham Plattner, that we found out later that he wasn't vetted. But along, there were plenty of things that they would have got, if Democrats didn't want to win so badly, then regain power, there were plenty of things that a normal person would have said, there's a problem here.
20: Joe, as you know, my background, first my family graduated from college, failed a couple times in business, and then did well. You know, I believe in the free enterprise system, but it's only going to work if everybody gets a fair shot.
12: That's his qualification? He's the first person in his family to have gone to college? That's the biggest club in America, Senator. God.
22: I was born a poor black child.
12: They got that woman. She's a state rep in Somerville. She's running for she's running for the state senate now, and she says, "My mother was a flight attendant. She was in a union. Wait a second. What about you? Were you in a union? And I'm from a working class background. Her father was a professor at Harvard Business School. She never mentions that." They're all phonies. And Graham Plattner's a working class guy who went to the Hotchkiss School. What BS. Marty, you're next with Howie Carr. Go ahead, Marty.
23: Howie, I got to tell you, I think is a funny license, getting your driver's license. Back in 81, I had to get a truck license. It was a manual transmission 1969 Diamond Rio. And I met the inspector in Palmer. So we went for a ride, went up the road, turned around, come back. He says, all right, you pass. So he said to me, have you got any trucks I can borrow, a van or a pickup truck, after I got the test? I just bought a van standard sitting in my shop. He said, do you mind if I use it? I want to deliver a few things at Christmas for flowers. I said, no problem. So he came to my office. I gave him the keys. And about a minute and a half, 2 minutes later, he came back in the office. He said to me, I said, John, what are you going to do? You going to go deliver? He says, no, I can't. I said, why don't you go? He says, your truck's got three pedals. I said, John, you just gave me a class 2 driver's license. I said, for a driver's license, I said, that had three pedals. He said, yeah, but I can't drive three pedals.
12: Oh, boy.
23: I couldn't believe it. God's honest truth. I love that story and love the guy.
12: That's a good story. What is it? 10% of the cars are standard now, and they'll get carjacked, and then y'all will say, well, you know, the Utes can't carjack me if I'm, you know, got a standard car. But then you think that I've read stories that sometimes they get really angry. and they shoot the guy because they can't steal the car. So if you're gonna be down on Blue Hill Avenue and you make the mistake of parking too close to the car ahead of you at the stoplight and you get carjacked, just pray you're in a automatic rather than a standard shift car if you want to stay alive. 844-500-4242. I'm Howie Carr.
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0: 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I'm wearing the baseball cap. Jared, what's the poll question? What are the results thus far?
1: Today's poll question, which you can vote in once again at HowieCarShow.com, is how soon will the U.S. bomb Pickaxe Mountain? By tonight, by the end of the week, by the end of the month, or never?
0: I think by the end of the week.
1: 58% of the audience says by the end of the week, 22% say by tonight, 11% say by the end of the month, and 9% say never.
0: Is Pickaxe Mountain anywhere near Brokeback Mountain? Probably not. Probably not. It's a similar kind of sound and name, though, somehow.
1: You might find the Ayatollah at one of them.
0: The Gayatollah. He's left the country, supposedly. I think he's left the world. I think he left the world on February 28th myself, and they're just they're communicating with him via Ouija board since then. But now there are rumors. The Israeli intelligence is saying they've spirited him out of the country, which it's probably he is a spirit, most likely. So that's what you would do to get rid of him, spirit him out. Paul, you're next with Howie Carr. Go ahead, Paul.
2: Hey, Howie, thanks for taking the call. I wanted to say that I've been a resident of Massachusetts and a citizen for almost 68 years. And I've been beating myself up, asking myself, how do we ever elect a mayor and a governor that got their own, their staff has their own little crime wave going, okay? And I'm thinking, okay, we got the Maryland governor, we got the Chicago mayor, they come over here and they're telling us what is right for us. And it's just amazing to me that only 27% of the people voted in that election for Mayor Wu. Okay, only 27% of the people put this woman in office. Yeah. It's got all these bike lanes.
0: I think that's a higher percentage than voted in Mamdani in New York. I think it was fewer. It was much fewer than that that voted him in. No, these people that live in the city anymore, they don't care. I mean, a lot of them are illegal aliens anyway, or they're legal citizens, illegal immigrants, and they don't vote. And there's nobody left. The middle class is gone in Boston and New York and Portland and just about all the large cities across the country. Paul,
2: Howie, most of the people didn't even vote.
0: I know. What are you going to do? I mean, if people don't vote, though, Paul, what can you do? I mean, you gotta give them a reason to get out, or if they're too lethargic or too apathetic to get out there and vote, then it's their own fault. You know, the democracy in a democracy, or you want to call it a republic, you get the government that you deserve. Whether, you know, if you want this kind of government, this is who you vote for. It's terrible, I know, but that's the way it is. Just hope it changes. Ben, you're next with Howie Carr. Go ahead, Ben.
3: Hey, Howie, years ago, there was a bank robbery in Saugus, and three guys tried to pull a strong-arm bank robbery where they jumped over the counter. And so normally they don't hit the alarm, but they did hit the alarm. So anyway, it ensued into a car chase. They went into Malden. And the bank robbers bailed out, and one guy went up to the Granada Highlands. He got caught in the bus stop, and the other guy hid in a.
0: Yeah, call back if you want, Ben. But I think he probably tried to carjack, and he ran into some problems. 844-500. Whitey Bulger once robbed a bank in Malden. You know, he had a good system. They had he looked at where the bank was, and it was right near some train tracks, and I guess it was a freight train line, and so the freight train came by every morning at like 10:20, And so he made sure that he robbed the bank just before the freight train came by. And he got over the line just before the train came by. And so it was one of these giant freight trains like you see in I've seen them more in Florida than around. I've never seen them actually around here so much. But in Florida, sometimes you get caught for like 10 minutes, 15 minutes behind. And so he beat the cop car that was chasing him across the tracks, and he got away, got clean away. And I've always remembered that. Usually as I'm sitting in waiting for the freight train in Florida, stuck in a line, and just thinking about, it's not working for me like it worked for Whitey. I'm Howie Carr. 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
4: This is a Bloomberg Money Minute. Wall Street ended higher today as investors put aside worries about the escalating violence between the U.S. and Iran and instead scooped up beaten-down chipmaker and AI-related stocks, betting that that AI trade has more room to run. With shares of chipmakers like Micron up 12%, Intel almost 9% higher, AMD up 8%, the Dow today ending 385 points higher, the tech-heavy NASDAQ up 329, that's a 1.25% gain. The S&P 500 added 66, and oil edging higher today to around $85 a barrel. OpenAI CEO Sam Altman plans to brief the Trump administration and U.S. lawmakers next week on the upcoming next generation of AI models from his company, as the U.S. works to create a review process of those systems. Meantime, the U.S. and China planning to hold talks on the safety, governance, and future of AI sometime in September, ahead of President Xi Jinping's visit to the U.S. Tom Busby, Bloomberg Radio.
5: ABC News, I'm Michelle Franz, and the U.S. has carried out 10 straight days of airstrikes targeting Iranian sites. President Trump says the damage is significant to Iran's defense systems along the coast and pushing to reopen the Strait of Hormuz.
6: The president told our Mary Bruce that the Iranians are desperate to meet right now, that they're desperate to try and end this because the president says they're, quote, getting decimated. But he indicated that he has no interest in doing that right now. The president said that the United States has been nice to the Iranians, but as he put it, they haven't seen anything yet.
5: ABC's Karen Travers. In Los Angeles, a preliminary hearing underway for David Burke. The singer known as David is facing charges in the death of Celeste Rivas Hernandez. Her body was found decomposing in the trunk of a vehicle owned by the singer. He denies the charges. Tropical storm Bertha on the move, gaining strength in the Gulf and expected to make landfall along the Gulf Coast in the coming days. This is ABC News.
7: Now the latest from the 98.5 FM and AM 560 WGAN News Center, brought to you by Palmer Spring Company, your fully equipped auto service center on Forest Avenue in Portland. From oil changes to alignment and suspension to brakes to major engine repair, bring it to Palmer's. New details emerging about a 57-year-old man accused of driving his vehicle onto a sidewalk in Lincoln, striking a family of four. One family member says the driver slammed into them.
8: It was like right as we hit the sidewalk that a car just comes, like no stopping, nothing, just full force hits us.
7: That driver, Carl Hartley, has three OUI convictions and faces a felony fourth OUI, as well as a drug trafficking charge. A 24-year-old woman suffered a broken hip and had to be flown to a hospital after the crash. The state fire marshal's office says a fire at a church in Downeast, Maine was arson. That fire was reported Monday morning at the Denniesville Edmonds Congregational Church in Denniesville, which is about 30 miles northeast of Machias. In an update today, authorities said that fire was determined to be arson. No one was at the church at the time, and there were no injuries. Anyone with information is asked to contact the state fire marshal's office. And about 500,000 Mainers will start receiving $300 affordability checks later this month. The checks will go out to full-time Maine residents who filed a 2025 tax return and meet income requirements. The money is intended to help Mainers who are struggling with the rising cost of living. The $155 million program taps into the state's rainy day fund. And now your latest forecast from AccuWeather's Andy Robb.
9: Following an evening thunderstorm, clouds tonight's low 65, partly sunny, a shower in spots Wednesday, high 74, and a low 52. Thursday, a beautiful day with sunshine, the high 76.
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0: Live from the Byrna Less Lethal Pistol Studio, it's Howie Carr.
1: 844-500-4242. So we've been writing in the Herald about how Lamar Cook has been vacationing in Disney World with his snap card from Massachusetts. He's had a good run of luck since, you know, since he got lugged for 27 kilos of cocaine, including 8 sent directly to the governor's own personal suite in Springfield. First, he got the $31,000 buyout. It's nice. Gets arrested. Drug kingpin, $31,000 buyout. Mara Healy knew nothing about that. Then the judge, the female judge she appointed, cut his bail from $75,000 to $25,000. She knew nothing about that. Then his mother won a $1 million lottery ticket. She knew nothing about that. Neither did. And then now it turns out he's getting welfare. He's getting food stamps. She knew nothing about that either. But now he's returning. He's returning to the Commonwealth, theoretically anyway. He's due back in court. In Springfield, Hampden Superior County Superior Court for a pretrial hearing. That's good. I wonder if he'll show up. I wonder if he's bringing back any like treats from Disney World for Mara Healy, his good friend, or Deb Goldberg, his good friend, or Senator Markey, his good friend, or Congressman Neal, Keating Lynch. These people are all on his Facebook page. He's been photographed with all of them, but you know they're good buddies. You think any of them will show up tomorrow for his pretrial hearing? You know the saying, "Success has 1,000 fathers; failure is an orphan." Yeah, a hack job has 1,000 friends; a drug bust is an orphan, and I think that's what we're going to see tomorrow in court in Springfield. Denise, you're next with Howie Carr. Go ahead, Denise.
2: Hi, Howie.
1: Hi.
2: I agree with everything you say about Massachusetts, but what about New Hampshire? Shaheen can no longer serve, and now they're putting her daughter on the ticket.
1: Well, she's running for Congress. She's running for Congress. Shaheen's the senator, and she's leaving, and it's going to be either Pappas or probably Sununu. Or, you know, Brown's running, but it's probably going to be Sununu. And then the daughter is running for in the first congressional district to take Pappas's place.
2: Yeah, you're right. But how are we doing this? Are you going to put one of your kids up for
1: Well, you know, the same thing's happening in Maine. You know, Shelley Pingree is the congresswoman from the first district there, you know, the one that's next to your first district. And her daughter, Hannah, is the Democrat nominee for governor.
2: That's why things stink all the time. They don't get people who are qualified. It's just like, okay, this is my cousin, this is my family, and it makes me sick, Howie, it makes me sick.
1: I agree. Markey, the senator down here, he tried to, I was telling the VIPs, we called him a Kmart Kennedy because they were trying to recreate the Kennedy dynasty by, you know, speaking in the fake North Shore Harvard accent and combing their hair down over their forehead, which is not possible for Mr. Frosty any longer unless he grows his hair very, very long and combs it forward. But he tried to run his brother for Congress in the next district. Didn't work out. They've always done that. People have always done that. It's just that they seem more loathsome now than they used to. That's the difference, I think. Thanks for the call there, Denise. 844-500-4242. Someone says, Wu was elected because she didn't have any opposition. Well, she did have opposition. She had Josh Kraft in the preliminary election, and he didn't get any votes. He spent millions of dollars and nobody wanted to vote for him. And then the ironic thing was she portrayed him as a carpetbagger. I mean, she's from Chicago. And she's calling Josh Kraft a carpetbagger because he was from Brookline. You know, I mean, come on. There's carpetbaggers and there's capital C carpetbaggers. And I think she's a capital C carpetbagger. 844-500-4242. 844-500-4242. I love Brandon Gill. This is a flashback about the Somalis in Minnesota. They were interviewing some, they had a hearing with some people from Minnesota, and they were talking about how great Somalis are. And this, we're going to play the cuts from the Smithsonian, but I want to play this one first. I had it on the sheet yesterday and didn't get to it. But this is Brandon Gill talking to people from Minnesota about the Somali influx into Minnesota. Cut 35.
3: Mr. Ballou, again, thank you for being here. Let me ask you, does large-scale Somali immigration make Minnesota stronger or weaker?
4: Certainly stronger.
3: Certainly stronger. Do you know what percentage of Somali-headed households in Minnesota are on food stamps?
4: No.
3: 54%. Do you know what that number is for native Minnesota-headed households?
4: Well, to be clear, a majority of the...
3: It's 7%. There's a big difference between 54% and 7%, is there not?
4: Excuse me, sir. Could I answer the question?
3: Let me move on. We've got a lot of questions here. What percentage of Somali-headed households in Minnesota are on Medicaid?
4: I don't know.
3: It's 73%. Do you know what that number is for Minnesota native households?
4: Again, you're using the phrase Minnesota native households, but the number
3: is 18%. That's quite an astounding difference, I think we would agree.
4: Can I answer the question, please?
3: Let me ask you one more, and then we can go on to that. What percentage of Somali-headed households are on welfare in general?
4: I don't know.
3: It's 81%. What about, let me just ask you, after 10 years of being in the United States, what percentage of Somali immigrant households continue to be on welfare?
4: I don't know.
3: The number is 78%. So even after 10 years, 78% of Somali immigrant households continue to be on welfare. Do you know what that number is for native Minnesota-headed households?
4: Again, you're using...
3: Non-Somali immigrant-headed households.
4: If I can just answer the question. You're using the phrase native Minnesotans. The majority of Somali Minnesotans are as Minnesotan as any of us. They were born in the United States. It's only 8,000. Of the 108,000 Somali.
3: And nevertheless, the welfare usage is astoundingly different. Let me ask you again, does that make Minnesota stronger or weaker?
4: Again, I'd like the opportunity to answer the question here.
3: Again,
4: the majority of Somali Minnesotans are born in the United States, as I understand it.
3: Okay, well, what percentage again, of working-age Somalians who have been in the U.S. for 10 years or more, how many of them speak English very well?
4: I don't know.
3: About half. The answer is about half. That seems pretty low, doesn't it?
1: Well, you have to learn to speak English if you're going to get a job. If you're not planning to get a job, what's the point? You know? 844-500-4242. So yesterday, Brandon Gill, this same congressman from Texas, he had a hearing where the witness was the director of the Smithsonian Institute. And that's used to be kind of a great place. They called it America's Attic. And it still is America's Attic, but now it's America's Woke Attic. And so they've got all this left-wing agitprop on display. And so he's asking, her name is Harting. She's the director. And he's asking her about the policies and the publications of the Smithsonian Institute. Cut 36.
3: Would you say that the goal of history is to be objective?
5: Thank you, sir, for the question. You know, I think that there are many goals of history, and certainly as you collect, as we do, examine evidence, create scholarship.
3: Is objectivity one of the goals of history?
5: We strive to be objective and nonpartisan and not based on any ideology.
3: So it's one of the goals. Doesn't that seem a little bit concerning? It certainly does to me, because as part of this white supremacy document that your organization has promoted, objectivity is a core and defining aspect of white supremacy culture. Do you think that it's the goal of the Smithsonian Institution to promote white supremacy culture?
5: Sir, do you mind sharing with me which document?
3: It's white supremacy culture right here. This is part of the mass action toolkit that your organization has promoted for several years now under your leadership.
1: Mm. Mm. Can we quote you on that? Mm. Mm. Cut 37.
3: Are you promoting a white supremacy culture at the Smithsonian?
5: Am I promoting a white?
3: Ma'am, is this a difficult question?
5: No, sir. I'm just thinking about the mass action toolkit. We didn't develop it. But back to your question, no, we're not promoting any ideology.
3: Does it concern you that your goal is objectivity? One of your goals is objectivity, and your mass action toolkit references objectivity as a defining characteristic of white supremacy culture?
5: It's not our toolkit.
3: It is your toolkit. You've been promoting it for quite some time.
5: We did not come up with a toolkit, sir.
3: But you've been promoting it.
5: It is used as a reference, I believe, probably in 2019, 2020.
3: Yes, under your leadership, it has been used as a reference.
1: Here comes the key question. Cut 38.
3: Is Mickey Mouse racist?
5: Mickey Mouse is not racist.
3: It's not racist. According to the Smithsonian Institution, one of your exhibits referenced Mickey Mouse as representing, quote, vestiges of longstanding traditions of blackface minstrelsy. Would you describe that as racist?
5: No, the historical trajectory of the origins of Mickey Mouse tie directly
3: So Mickey Mouse is rooted in racism. Is that your testimony?
5: No, sir, it's rooted in minstrelsy.
3: Minstrelsy, you don't think the blackface minstrelsy is racist?
5: It has certain obvious racial overtones that have been well documented.
3: You think that that's problematic, that Mickey Mouse also has those racial overtones?
5: It's not for me to determine what's problematic. It's determined to me what's accurate.
3: Is that right?
1: Hey, hey, ho, ho, Mickey Mouse has got to go. Bob, you're next with Howie Carr.
6: Hey, Bob. Hey, Howie.
1: Hi.
6: Yeah, regarding nepotism and Ed Markey, his nephew is running for state rep in my district.
1: Oh, my God. Where is this? Where is this?
6: North Reading. Joe Markey is his nephew.
1: Oh, this is the one that's being vacated by Brad Jones, the Republican leader?
6: Yes, exactly. And I'm going to vote for the Republican. He's the Republican gentleman, Mr. Currier, Trevor Currier, stopped by my door the other day. But anyway, here's an interesting story you might find entertaining. Joe Markey was one of the guests at my nephew's birthday party, my brother's son. And he was about 7 or 8 years old. And he had already had 3 slices of pizza. And he kept asking for a hot dog, and my brother kept telling him, I'm sorry, we don't have hot dogs today. And so I just thought it was a nice example of democratic entitlement. He wanted a hot dog, and he felt he was entitled to a hot dog, no matter what.
1: Oh, man. Ugh. A Markey on the ballot running for state. Well, it worked out well for his uncle, though, right? I mean, his uncle got elected in 72. To the state legislature and has never lifted his snout from the trough one moment since then.
6: I said the apple don't fall far from the tree.
1: I was never a big Brad Jones fan. He just was kind of a placeholder for the Republican Party. But I would if he were running again, I would sure vote for him over anybody named Markey. Anybody. His name is Trevor Curry. He's the Republican candidate. He's the guy to vote for, obviously. 844-500-4242. I'm Howie Carr.
0: Howie Carr will return. 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There's still a few dates left through the summer for you to be a VIP too. 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

You know, Joe Biden has been, or his handlers have been fighting to prevent the interviews, the taped interviews with his ghostwriter from being released. And a federal judge ruled that, no, you got to release those tapes for the comic gold that it would provide all of us with. And so he appealed it to the first, the Second Circuit Court, whatever it was. And the appeals court said that, yeah, you got to release the tapes. Could be pretty funny. You know, he... I wanted him to release the tapes of from the this when the special counsel interviewed him, you know, and he said, "Well, I could indict him, but he's not really, he's non compos mentis, and he would just come across as non compos mentis to a jury. So what's the point?" Remember that? And then that was the night Biden went out and started screaming at the long after his normal sunset, and then said, I know what I'm doing. I've talked to the Israelis about Mexico.

0: It's also interesting because the same mass action toolkit that your organization has been promoting references politeness as a defining characteristic of white supremacy culture. Ma'am, are you a white supremacist?
1: No, sir.
0: You're not? Can you help me square why your organization says that being polite is part of being a white supremacist?
1: I'm not exactly familiar with that passage of the mass action toolkit, which is
0: I can show you the passage right here.
1: Pardon me?
0: I said I just read you the passage from it.
1: And then your question was, sir?
0: We're going to move on.
2: You never ask, I'm not familiar with that passage, because they have it right in front of them, and they'll be happy to read it into the record in a very slow, methodical fashion in order to humiliate you more. It's, wow, how do these people get these jobs? I know how they get the jobs. 844-500-4242. Let's see. We don't have time. We'll do this. We have some illegal alien stories when we come back, and we'll get to some other stuff. 844-500-4242. If they're admitting 6,600 errors with the voting machines in New Jersey, you can bet your ass it's more like 66,000. Yeah, I would say so. Yeah. And I'll bet a large number of those people voted. We don't know who voted them. They probably didn't vote. Some of them voted, and probably most of them didn't vote, but the ballots were all cast, and all of them were for Kamala Harris. 844-500-4242. We'll be right back. I'm Howie Carr. Here we go again. 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
1: From ABC News, I'm Michelle Franzen. Hostilities between the U.S. and Iran expanding throughout the Gulf region. President Trump now vowing that Iran will pay, he says, for the deaths of three U.S. service members killed by Iranian strikes Friday at a U.S. base in Jordan. ABC's Martha Raddatz is in Amman and says Iran continues to launch its own strikes.
2: There are air raids, but what happens is the soldiers and service members run towards a bunker. These are not underground hardened bunkers, so there is always a chance of more injuries and death. And there were several injured as well in this attack on Friday. So that is something that I think people really worry about. Some of the interceptions didn't work.
1: Pentagon officials on Capitol Hill today asking lawmakers to approve more than $80 billion in supplemental funding for the war. Americans are also being asked to pay more at the pump with oil and gas prices on the rise again.
3: While we're seeing prices rise across the country, certain states are feeling it the hardest. Utah, Colorado, Missouri, parts of Texas, they are seeing the biggest jumps today. And it all comes back to the price of oil, which is $83 a barrel and rising, with that major oil artery, the Strait of Hormuz, effectively closed off.
1: ABC's Rebecca Jarvis. Tropical storm Bertha is churning off Florida's Gulf Coast and moving toward the Gulf states in New Orleans today. Residents spent the day filling sandbags and boarding up. The storm expected to make landfall in the coming days. ABC's Ginger Z says it will likely rake the coast.
4: It's moving really slowly, so we may see more like a Thursday morning landfall. But either way, the impacts are what you need to know about. Tropical storm warnings from Mobile through coastal Mississippi into southeastern Louisiana. 2 to 4 feet of storm surge is the top end.
1: Volatile storms moving along the East Coast with tornado watches and warnings stretching from New Jersey to New England. 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
7: 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Police say multiple people were injured in a crash involving four vehicles on I-95 in Sydney on Monday. They said a Brewer man was unable to avoid slowed down traffic near mile 123 northbound, where a trooper was conducting a traffic stop. He then struck three other vehicles, sending three people to the hospital with non-life-threatening injuries. The crash is under investigation. State Fire Marshal's office says a fire at a church in Downeast, Maine was arson. That fire was reported Monday morning at the Denniesville Edmonds Congregational Church in Denniesville, which is about 30 miles northeast of Machias. In an update today, authorities said the fire was determined to be arson. No one was at the church at the time, and there were no injuries. Anyone with information is asked to contact the State Fire Marshal's office. Troy Jackson is set to replace Graham Plattner as the new Democratic Senate nominee. And we'll have only a few months to mount a campaign against incumbent Senator Susan Collins. Democratic political analyst David Farmer said Jackson's already climbed a big mountain.
8: He has done something that, given the time constraints, might have seemed impossible. And I believe that is he's unified the Democratic Party for the United States Senate race.
7: And Jackson is set to be named as the Democratic nominee at a party convention this weekend in Bangor. New polling in that race has Jackson with a slight lead over Susan Collins. The polling released today by the University of New Hampshire has Jackson ahead by 3 points in a general election matchup, a lead that barely exceeds the poll's margin of error. And about 500,000 eligible Mainers will start receiving $300 affordability checks later this month. Those checks will go out to full-time Maine residents who filed a 2025 tax return and meet certain income requirements. Money's intended to help Mainers who are struggling with the rising cost of living. The $155 million program taps into the state's rainy day fund. And speaking of affordability, the cost to fill up has gone up again here in Maine.
9: Gas prices across Maine climbed nearly 15 cents over the past week, bringing the statewide average to $4.02 a gallon, according to Gas Buddy. The cheapest gas reported in Maine as of Sunday was $3.75. The price of gas nationally is still below $4. Gas Buddy says prices are expected to keep rising as global supply concerns continue to push costs higher. Jason Taylor, News Radio, WGAN.
7: And now your latest forecast from AccuWeather's Andy Robb.
10: Following an evening thunderstorm, clouds tonight's low 65, partly sunny, a shower in spots Wednesday, high 74, and a low 52. Thursday, a beautiful day with sunshine, the high 76.
7: It's 66 and cloudy in Portland. Next high tide at Portland Harbor is 544. I'm Frankie Azzarotta, News Radio WGAN.
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18: 844-500-4242. 978 says, I watched part of Trump's press conference this morning. How did these unhinged people say they should use the 25th Amendment against him, but it was crickets with Biden? It's so crazy. It's Trump derangement syndrome. That's all it is. You know, the same people, you know, the Russian collusion hoax, Joe Biden is fit as a fiddle. Hunter Biden's laptop is Russian disinformation. I mean, you know, you could go down the whole list. Yeah, I could spend the next. There's a guy at Breitbart. I think his name is Nolte. He just puts all the lists of all the stories they got wrong, and it's an ever expanding list. 844-500-4242. All right, it's time for the Trump line. Let's go for it.

0: They're not evil, wicked, vile, or corrupt. They just have a misconduct proliferation problem.
1: That is one of the great euphemisms I've heard. Do you have a culture problem with the Mass State Police? Did you hear this guy from the Maine State Police is here? He said, no, we don't have a culture problem. There has been a misconduct proliferation problem. Well, I guess that's one way of putting it, Colonel.
2: Troy Jackson walks into a bar, and the bartender says, Troy, why the enormous face?
1: Jared, we got to put the Lumberjack song on the loop whenever we talk about Troy Jackson. Maybe is there anything about throwing a bottle in anybody? No, I don't. I like that throwing the bottle thing. I keep reminding people, you know, that Chris Christie was accused of doing the same thing, and I seem to remember it was a much bigger scandal than Troy Jackson doing it, but. But I think that has something to do with the letters after their respective abusers' names. You know, one had an R, meaning it's a big deal. The other had a D. Nothing to see here, folks. Move along. Today's Chump Line is brought to you by Manzi Appraisers and Restoration in Woburn. 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
4: Senator Warren, what do you think about Maine Democrat Senate nominee Troy Jackson, who allegedly assaulted a female colleague with a bottle?
5: That's my kind of man.
1: As they used to say when this was a rock station, ladies and gentlemen, the beat goes on.

0: is. He's a lumberjack. He's a logger.
1: I was really hoping that that Florida tranny was going to yell out, "Don't tase me, bro! Don't tase me!"
0: But we put it in, just for good measure.
2: Next up, on the New York Times bestsellers, Musings of the Misgendered, by Jarrett Vick and Ashley Webb.
0: Ashley Webb.
3: Just say the right pronoun!
0: I have one Ashley Webb sound cut left. And it seems appropriate for the occasion. Play it. Cut 11.
4: I had a blood test drawn, and my estrogen was like 285 pg/mL, and that's with no hormones, just my own production.
5: Okay, that's significant. Okay.
0: The interviewer is trying to slowly back out of the room as he's saying that.
6: Don Lemon said lots of people walk up to him and tell him to run for president. I believe him. They're called Republicans.
0: I always use the verb urge. I'm being urged to run. That's what they always say. I'm sure Ed Markey's nephew was being urged to run for state rep. He used to work in the Middlesex DA's office for the very ethical Marion Ryan, the septuagenarian Democrat with the Mo Howard haircut.
7: All the purple hairs with nose rings are in a screech since they put Trump's name on the airport in Palm Beach. Now these nuts all say they will stay away, which makes the other patrons happy as a peach.
0: It sure makes me happy as a peach. It's going to be easier. It's going to be easier to get inside, and it's going to be a lot more pleasant once you get inside. If they're all gone.
8: After Graham Platina, I've got post-traumatic stress disorder. Can I get $5,000 a month disability like he does?
0: Somebody else has came up with a phrase for PTSD. I can't remember it now. I got to think of it. I shouldn't have mentioned it if I couldn't remember it.
9: And now C-SPAN 2 returns to the town hall with Elizabeth Warren.
10: Senator Warren, what do you think about Maine Democrat Senate nominee Troy Jackson,
0: what,
10: who allegedly assaulted a female colleague with a bottle?
11: That's my kind of man.
0: Is there an echo in here?

0: He's a working man, you know. You know how you can tell he's a working man? He doesn't have a tattoo of the Nazi death head. He wears a Red Sox cap on his head. That makes him working class, right?
1: 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Thank you for calling Howie Carr, you chump.
0: That's it for the Chump Line today. 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
0: 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Jared, what's the poll question? What are the results thus far?
14: Today's poll question, which indeed you can vote in at HowieCarShow.com once again, is how soon will the U.S. bomb Pickaxe Mountain? By tonight? By the end of the week? By the end of the month? Or never?
0: I'm going to say by the end of the week.
14: 59% of the audience believes by the end of the week, 21% say by tonight, 11% by the end of the month, and 9% say never.
0: All right. 844-500-4242. 917 says, my beer is Rheingold, a dry beer. And Miss Rheingold, there was a, oh, we were talking about Lucky Lager. I keep thinking about the lager. And what a dope that guy is. I can't believe he's going to win. But, you know, you can't underestimate anybody. When it comes down to just two, he ain't no crazier than you or anybody else, right? 844-500-4242. I got this this cut from Jasmine Crockett on the cut sheet. I don't even... What is it? What is she talking about, Jared?
14: I have no idea.
0: Well, we'll just have to play it and see if someone can figure it out. Cut 41.
15: World Cup that captured the imaginations of the entire world when they saw all of these people of color that was playing for all these teams. And ultimately, if you recall, the last two teams, it was Argentina and Spain. And it seemed like the vast majority of the world was rooting for Argentina, or actually against Argentina, right? And why was that? Just give me an explanation if you could guess, if you'll just let him finish the answer.
16: Spain had the best team. Maybe that's why they were rooting for them.
15: There's also a racist history that exists.
17: Mr. Byer, you're recognized.
0: What? Who has a racist history? Who's she talking about? They both speak the same language. One country was colonized by the other one. I mean, and then she didn't even know who most people were rooting for. Which is okay, because I don't know either, because I didn't give a damn. But, you know, I wasn't commenting on it on the floor of Congress. What a dope. 844-500-4242. I love Ely Honig. He's the CNN senior legal analyst, and he was, you know, Zohran Mamdani. He wants to arrest Netanyahu when he comes to New York to address the General Assembly in October. I don't know if they're, you know, I didn't know that, you know, that Zohran Mamdani, who is a graduate of Bowdoin, and that's as far as he got. I didn't know he was a lawyer, let alone the district attorney, let alone the attorney general of the state or the country. He just wants to arrest Netanyahu and send him over for a war crimes trial. And so Eli Honig just pointed out how ridiculous it was. Cut 26.
13: So, Eli, give us a reality check here. Can Mamdani have Netanyahu arrested?
18: Absolutely not. It is utterly ridiculous for the mayor of New York City to even suggest that he might have the authority to order the arrest of Benjamin Netanyahu or any visiting foreign head of state. First of all, the mayor of New York City has zero law enforcement authority. He does not tell the Manhattan DA, the NYPD, who to arrest, who to indict. Second of all, this warrant that we're talking about here was issued by the ICC, the International Criminal Court, which we are not signatories to here in the United States. So that warrant issued by the ICC has zero legal effect here in the United States. In fact, we have a federal law here in the U.S. passed 24 years ago that says, if necessary, the president can send military troops to pull our people and our allies out of the ICC. So that warrant has zero impact. And third and finally, Brianna, the Constitution is quite clear that the conduct of foreign diplomacy, foreign affairs, is entirely up to the federal government. It's certainly not up to local and county governments in New York City or elsewhere. So I know the mayor is having his best lawyers look at this right now. Let me save them some time. You do not have the authority to do this.
13: All right, Ellie. Very clear on that.
19: Ellie, I think, Brianna, I think it could have taken him that took Ellie about 5 seconds probably to look that up.
13: Well, we needed
19: Mamdani
13: Ellie's opinion on that.
19: It's a joke.
0: I beg your pardon. Mayor Mamdani was born in Uganda. He's been a citizen since 2019. He's a Muslim. He went to Bowdoin College, woke Bowdoin, and he's a big supporter of Hamas and Hezbollah and the Islamic Republic. He has the right to do whatever he wants to do. Come on. 844-500-4242. Let's do a couple of sounders here. Cut 23.
20: U.S. Marshals rescued a child in Phoenix who had been missing for almost 4 months. Authorities were tipped off last Thursday, and surveillance video caught the girl near a house with several men. Deputies kept watch and moved in to save her. We're told one of the suspects tried stopping law enforcement. Deputies ended up arresting two men. Miguel Mendez Vargas and Jose Mendez Bayo are from Mexico. They're in custody, in ICE custody, on federal immigration violations. Mendez Vargas is also charged with assaulting federal officers. Law enforcement is still investigating the crimes, but say there is a possibility the girl was sexually exploited.
0: By Mexican illegal aliens who interfered with their own arrests? I find that hard to believe. Another racist frame. Cut 22.
21: According to the Edina Police Chief David Dudley, 24-year-old Rosaldo Munoz Ramos is facing a felony assault charge for stabbing Liesa Robledo. Dudley says Robledo was also arrested due to outstanding warrants out of Pettis County, Missouri. Neither of the men are U.S. citizens. Dudley says the stabbing stemmed from an altercation at a Mexican restaurant where both men were working. It then flowed outside. Dudley says Robledo received stitches at the Scotland County Hospital, but Dudley says the charge against Ramos likely won't be carried through a court due to his illegal status. According to the Edina Police...
0: A lot of problems at these Mexican restaurants. You know, if there's not a stabbing or a shooting, it's like that fine place out in Leominster where they were using the food stamps to buy all their products.
14: El Primo.
0: They have great prices because all their food was free. You were buying the food for the restaurant, and then they were cooking it, and they were charging you for it. They were all some nice Venezuelans. They're gone now, though. We'll take some calls when we come back. 844-500-4242. 844-500-4242. We also have some news from Trinity College in Hartford, Connecticut. Alma mater of the former governor, Jane Swift, and Tucker Carlson. You won't be surprised. I'm Howie Carr. 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
1: 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Next week, Apple is launching the Apple Upgrade Service, a subscription plan where users can lease a new iPhone, Mac computer, iPad, or Apple Watch. You can upgrade early to a new model, keep the one you're using at the end for a fee, or just return it when that lease ends. Oil closing higher today at around $85 a barrel, just as AAA says the average price of a gallon of regular gas nationwide hit $4.02 today. With big tech earnings kicking off tomorrow, we hear from Alphabet and Tesla. Investors today bought up beaten down chip maker stocks, figuring there's a lot more runway for the AI trade. At Wall Street's closing bell, the Dow is up 385 points, the Nasdaq up 329. That's a 1.25% gain thanks to big gains in shares of Micron, AMD, Intel, and other chip makers. The S&P today adding 66. And toymaker Hasbro raising its full-year outlook on blowout demand for its Magic the Gathering card game. Tom Busby, Bloomberg Radio.
2: ABC News, I'm Michelle Franzen. The Strait of Hormuz remains shut down to ship traffic once again due to a blockade. Now Iran-backed Houthi rebels are threatening to block ships in the Red Sea. ABC's Martha Raddatz is in Amman, Jordan.
22: With traffic in the Strait of Hormuz already slowing to a crawl, cutting off the Red Sea could cause oil prices to spike even further. And gas prices now more than $4 a gallon as well. This as overnight, the U.S. launching the 10th straight night of strikes on Iran, while Iran launches strikes far beyond its borders.
2: The suspect in yesterday's attack outside Manhattan's Federal Plaza charged today with arson at a hearing. Defendant Andrew Arabaca, the 43-year-old, did not enter a plea. Volatile storms are moving along the East Coast with the threat of tornadoes stretching from New Jersey to New England. Nationwide, more than 2,200 flights have been canceled today due to storms. This is ABC News.
23: Now the latest from the 98.5 FM and AM 560 WGANU Center, brought to you by Mechanical Services, providing heating, air conditioning, refrigeration, and energy controls to Maine business and industry. Biddeford City Council is moving tonight's meeting out of City Hall and into the high school in anticipation of a higher turnout than usual.
24: The change comes as the community grapples with the aftermath of Columbia National Johann Sebastian Guerrero's killing by an ICE agent. The meeting will begin with a moment of silence for him, followed by a proclamation from the mayor demanding justice for Guerrero, accountability from ICE, and human immigration reform. The council will then open the floor for public comment. Jason Taylor, News Radio WGAN.
23: Maine's Democratic Party has announced the four candidates for U.S. Senate who will appear on the ballot at the party's nominating convention this weekend. Troy Jackson, David Costello, Dan Kleben, and Sandra Pelletier will appear on the ballot during the convention in Bangor Saturday. Jackson's the presumptive nominee after he gained a majority of support during the delegate process this past weekend. The party faces a time crunch to select a new nominee to take on Susan Collins after Graham Plattner dropped out of the race. And the public is invited to tour a tall ship that will be docked in Portland over the weekend. The U.S. Coast Guard cutter Bark Eagle will be docked at the Ocean Gateway Terminal Friday through Monday. The general public will be given a chance to tour the boat for free. Coast Guard says the vessel's used to help build domestic and international relationships, as well as an operational classroom for future Coast Guard officers. And now your latest forecast from AccuWeather's Andy Robb.
5: Following an evening thunderstorm, clouds tonight's low 65, partly sunny, a shower in spots Wednesday, high 74 and a low 52. Thursday, a beautiful day with sunshine, the high 76.
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0: Live from the Byrna Less Lethal Pistol Studio, it's Howie Carr.
1: 844-500-4242. They're really talking about this Mamdani threat to go after Bibi. It's ridiculous, though. Nothing's going to happen. Ed, you're next with Howie Carr. Go ahead, Ed.
2: Hey, Howie. Two things on Mamdani. One, like, check it out. Like, the guy, it's ironic that he doesn't want to cooperate with federal law enforcement for ICE, you know, for illegals, but will cooperate with this big, you know, worldwide.
1: Yeah.
2: And then two, right, like, second thing is, hey, like, so this is a political crime that Netanyahu is allegedly guilty of in Mamdani's eyes because he hasn't broken any U.S. laws. So isn't that, like, you know, kind of fascist or whatever to, like, prosecute people for political crimes?
1: Right, and he's only concerned about Israel did in Gaza. Someone pointed out today that Israel has a nuclear bomb. If they wanted to commit genocide in Gaza, I mean, it's the size of Norfolk County. You know, they could wipe it out easily. They're letting the Gazans leave if they want, but the population, I mean, some have been killed in combat, but you know, in the Houthis, they had the civil war in Africa. They didn't have nuclear bombs. They had ham radios and machetes, and they killed 800,000 people in like 2 months. You know, if Israel had wanted to commit genocide, they could have. Israel could have dropped an atomic bomb on Tehran. There's 10 million people in Tehran, and they 47 years, they every Friday night they'd have a rally and chant death to the great Satan, us, and death to the little Satan, Israel. Did Israel hit them with a nuclear weapon? No. Did you notice, though, they're bombing the hell out of trying to bomb American air bases and military bases? They're bombing Bahrain, they're bombing UAE, they're going after Jordan because they're all their military bases. They're not going after Israel. I wonder why. It's almost like they're afraid of Israel. All right, 844-500-4242. It's just jive. But the thing is, you know what's pathetic is, as bad as Chuck Schumer is, and he's terrible, if AOC runs for president, I guarantee you Mamdani will be elected to that Senate seat over Chuck Schumer. Chuck Schumer doesn't have a chance. Not a prayer. All right, Trinity College. It's in Hartford, Connecticut. It's a very ritzy school. This is from Campus Reform. Trinity College in Hartford, Connecticut will offer students the opportunity to study the white gaze next spring. The white gaze. In order to, quote, undermine white supremacy and racial capitalism. Racial capitalism. And by the way, I've heard of the 1,000-yard stare. That's what we call Massachusetts legislator stare when they get pulled over for drunk driving. I'm not familiar with the white gaze. Unsettling the white gaze appears on the school's anthropology course schedule for spring 2027. White supremacy and racial capitalism structure our world. This is the course description. Setting in motion the systems of domination that Dr. Charisse Burden-Stelly describes as a racially hierarchical political economy constituting war and materialism, imperialist accumulation, as opposed to communist accumulation or fascist accumulation, expropriation by domination, and labor super exploitation, as opposed to just plain labor exploitation. So the woman that is teaching Unsettling the White Gaze is an assistant professor of anthropology And her name is Nadja Eisenberg-Gayat. Apparently everybody...
3: And I get compliments on the hyphen.
1: Everybody at Tucker Carlson and Jane Swift's alma mater has a hyphenated last name. Eisenberg-Gayat's profile describes the scholar as a white, disabled, trans anthropologist whose work focuses on how criminalized people, I mean like Lamar Cook, Conan Harris, who use drugs, envision and experiment with abolitionist horizons of transformation, healing, self-determination, and solidarity beyond incarceration and forced cure. Forced cure. That means getting sober? That's what it means. I guess that's what it means. At least that phrase I can understand it. I don't know what racial capitalism is. And you know what? I'm going to guess that the faculty in the anthropology department at Trinity College have no idea what racial capitalism is either. 844-500-4242. Patrick, you're next with Howie Carr. Go ahead, Patrick.
4: Thanks, Howie. I love your show.
1: Thanks.
4: So we all see that Masami has no authority to arrest Netanyahu. These guys don't care. They just do whatever they want.
1: I know.
4: Spending millions of dollars on these illegal aliens. Can you help me out? Where is the authority to spend that money? Who gave them the authority or permission to spend millions of dollars on housing illegal aliens?
1: Well, what they would say, Patrick, is, they're not illegal aliens. They crossed the border and then they applied for asylum, and they are awaiting their hearings in 2032. And until then, they can remain in the country and drop an anchor baby and then get on welfare forever. But you're right, Patrick. I mean, yesterday they had this crazy Democrat tried to set fire to a federal office building in Lower Manhattan. You saw it. He poured gasoline near the entrance of the building. And so Mamdani comes out and has a press conference. Any mayor would have, even one born in Africa, who was a Muslim and just blew into town 2 or 3 weeks ago. And he said, we're going to cooperate with federal authorities on solving this case. Wait a second. You don't cooperate with federal authorities on anything else. Why are you going to cooperate with them on this case? When did they rewrite the rules that you could pick and choose which laws you were going to obey and which laws you were going to disregard, and when you were going to cooperate with the cops and when you were going to tell them to go bleep themselves? When did this happen? 844-500-4242. 617, can I take that course just to heckle the assistant professor? Yeah, if you have $90,000 for a tuition, room and board, that's probably what it runs next year. It's kind of one of the more expensive colleges in the United States. 844-500-4242. So you could never go wrong with playing a cut of Donald Trump nuking a reporter from regime-controlled media. And today he went after Mary Bruce from ABC. Cut two.
5: Mr. President, there are no signs that Iran is ready to stop fighting. So what is the plan? Is the plan to just keep bombing until they give up?
6: There are no signs. Why, do you know something that I don't know?
5: Well, they continue to attack our allies.
6: You don't know what the dialogue is behind the scenes, that they want to meet desperately to try and end it because they're getting decimated. You don't get that when you listen to your fake station, but you don't know anything. Do you know something I don't know?
5: Well, tell us.
6: I will tell you, they want to desperately meet, and until they're ready to meet in a meaningful way, we have no interest in even...
1: Your fake station. I like the fact that he doesn't even call it a network or a channel, just a station. Like it's Channel 56. 844-500-4242. I want to play this one. This is local news. This is this daily sob story about ICE detaining an illegal alien at Logan Airport. And this woman came into town to see some concert, and then she got lugged. And of course now it's the end of the world, and she's being treated so. Look at this rain's coming down. It's a monsoon. This will cheer you up, even if you're out in your car, to hear about what happened to this woman. Cut 21.
3: 30s, who has been in this country since she was 4, is now tonight in federal custody in Burlington, Vermont. ICE arrested her at Logan Airport after she came to town for a concert. And that's not the only ICE arrest at Logan this month, drawing scrutiny from advocates. Our Ariel Metropoulos is live in Logan right now. Ariel?
7: No, it's not, Ed. Actually, two people were arrested here at Logan on Friday, and their attorney tells us that they have a right to stay in this country. 32-year-old Maria Rosales traveled to Boston from Florida last week to be among the crowds watching local star Noah Kahan.
8: So she's in a color guard, and they decided, let's go to Boston, let's go to Fenway Park and go see a Noah Kahan concert.
7: But when she tried to fly back to Miami on Friday, her attorney says she was picked out by ICE and detained at Logan Airport.
1: No!
8: This is probably the 15th case I've been dealing with in the last year where people get ambushed at Logan International Airport.
1: Ambushed.
8: She was traveling internationally.
7: Her lawyer, Todd Pomerleau, says she's been living in this country since she was 4 years old, was a DACA recipient, and was waiting on her paperwork to be renewed.
1: Waiting on her paperwork.
8: Also, pick and choose the countries they go to. She's been living here. She's had a work permit. She's had a social security number. She has a job. Works for a dermatologist treating people with skin cancer.
7: According to Pomerleau, that same day, another man, 33-year-old David Ardila, was taken into custody at Logan after he traveled from Seattle for a World Cup game. He says Ardila is a DJ with a social security number and work permit who came to the U.S. seeking asylum from Venezuela.
8: He applied for asylum back in 2017.
1: They all do,
8: nearly
1: right?
8: A decade ago. He still hasn't had an interview.
1: Puts him right on welfare.
8: Asylum application.
7: Pomerleau is now fighting to get both of his clients out of ICE custody.
8: In our view, that's a massive due process violation.
1: They're illegal aliens. Where's the due process for an illegal alien? And, you know, I've been thinking, you know, the World Cup, it's okay, but I don't own a restaurant or I don't own a beer distributor, so I haven't seen too many positives myself personally. But if this guy came to see a World Cup game and now he's going back to Venezuela, I'd put that in the plus column. That's a big W for the United States population. And I like that. Waiting on her paperwork. You know, I'm going to guess that, that all of these people that they're grabbing, 99% of them had a misconduct proliferation problem somewhere down the line. 844-500-4242. I'm Howie Carr.
0: Howie Carr will return.
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20: 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Plattner lied about everything from his Nazi tattoo to his toxic, dangerous relationships with women. And Plattner and his out-of-state allies repeatedly lied about Susan Collins. You may not agree with Susan on everything, but Plattner and his accomplices launched an endless stream of lies. Independent fact-checkers proved Plattner's claim that Susan voted to cut Medicaid was false. Susan even won awards for protecting Medicaid. Fact-checkers said Plattner's claim that Susan was corrupt is also false. The list of their lies goes on and on. So as the Democrat establishment and political insiders plot to anoint Plattner's replacement, remember, they will continue to repeat these lies. And that is sad, but true.
21: I'm Susan Collins, and I've approved this message.
15: Paid for by Collins for Senator.
0: 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Happert, leaks, cracks, humidity, crawl spaces, the experts in all things basement-y. Howie Carr is back.
1: ...844-500-4242. This guy that was arrested for setting fire to the building, in a federal building in New York City yesterday, 43-year-old Army veteran Andrew Arabaca. He follows X accounts from New York City Antifa and Antifa-affiliated groups, is vocally pro-Palestine, supported Luigi Mangione, and called eugenics, quote, so American that Adolf Hitler copied the United States. In other words, he's a Democrat. Mayor Zohran Mamdani, again, because this is the guy who wants to arrest Bibi Netanyahu, and he wants to arrest ICE agents too in New York City. He said, quote, my team is in touch with the NYPD and will support the federal investigation. So he won't pick up illegal aliens. He'll arrest feds if they want to pick up illegal aliens. But if they want to pick up one of his fellow Democrats for going after one of his building in his city, he's going to support the feds. 844-500-4242. Remember when the midterms were coming up and the price of gas was like over $5 a gallon, way over $5 a gallon, and so Joe Biden drained the strategic petroleum reserves to get the price of gasoline down. And that was after Donald Trump, during the COVID crisis, had the panic in 2020 when the price of gasoline plummeted, or price of oil plummeted because nobody was working. He said, I think this would be a great time to fill up the strategic, top them off, like you do in a gas tank in your car before you go on a trip. And Chuck Schumer stopped it. Said it was a payoff to big oil. And then Biden drained it, and now they've still haven't been able to refill it because the price hasn't gone down as low as it was. It's half empty. So they had a news report about from one of the guys in the I think in the energy department who's in charge of trying to repair all the damage that's been done, and he drained it so far down that some of the storage areas are inoperable now, and so they brought in new equipment in the Biden administration

to repair everything that had been damaged when they were draining it off to try to win the midterms. And then the Biden people lost interest in it and just let the equipment just sit there. They spent millions on, hundreds of millions probably, on

0: In a Fox Business exclusive, the current energy undersecretary managing SPR sites says the previous administration also left one of the four sites inoperable. Under the undersecretary tells me that this forced the Trump administration to invest more money to move equipment that blocked access to that site.
1: They purchased equipment and left it on surface and did not install it. Some of that equipment, due to the weather it was exposed to, is no longer useful. So we've completely, you know, wasted taxpayer dollars on that equipment that the last administration sat on surface and didn't install. They also failed to maintain some of the sites.
2: How Joe Biden was it? I wonder if he discussed this with his ghostwriter. I know it was
3: pure Biden.
2: They spent $60 trillion on that bridge and then on the street. Remember, he said that $60 trillion. Yeah, the illegal alien said she was waiting on her paperwork when they lugged her. 201 says, in 1970, my paperwork was waiting for me. Greetings. Yeah, there was a lot of that kind of paperwork going around. It was from your local Selective Service Board. I wonder if the guy from Venezuela registered with the Selective Service Board. I'm Howie Carr.
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12: From ABC News, I'm Michelle Franzen. Escalations in the Middle East with the U.S. carrying out strikes for a 10th day against Iran.

0: Iranian targets and Iran launching more attacks with sirens sounding in Bahrain and Kuwait. Three U.S. service members were killed Friday at a base in Jordan, and a fourth service member died in Iraq. ABC's Karen Travers says the president is vowing to decimate Iran's capabilities.
1: He also said that anything that has to do with Iran's nuclear program, enrichment, anything like that would be a target for the United States. We've, of course, seen 10 consecutive nights of U.S. strikes aimed at degrading Iran's ability to strike at commercial shipping, but of course Iran has continued to fire back with retaliatory strikes aimed at U.S. assets and allies in the region.
0: Pentagon officials testified on Capitol Hill today saying the war has cost more than $37 billion so far and are asking lawmakers to approve another $80 billion. In funding. In New Jersey, Governor Mikey Sherrill says thousands of non-citizens in the state were incorrectly registered to vote due to a technical error in the motor vehicle system.
2: Sherrill said roughly 6,600 people answered no when they were asked if they were U.S. citizens while applying for driver's licenses. But the system incorrectly registered them to vote anyway. She said less than 400 of the non-citizens cast a ballot in elections before the glitch was noticed and fixed. The White House immediately seized on the news, saying the example adds to the reasons why lawmakers should pass the Save America Act, which would require proof of citizenship to register to vote. Peter Haralambos, ABC News.
0: A string of severe storms impacting the East Coast today from Philadelphia to New England. It includes tornado sightings along with torrential rain and flooding. Outside New York City in Bergen County, New Jersey, executive Tim Tedesco says the rain came fast and more is on the way.
3: We're going to prepare for quite an extensive amount of flooding.
0: More than 2,200 flights have been canceled nationwide. 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
6: Now the latest from the 98.5 FM and AM 560 WGAN News Center. A family is recovering after they were hit by a car on the sidewalk during the Loon Festival in Lincoln over the weekend. Jasmine Drew is in the hospital with multiple broken bones, while her daughter's liver was lacerated and her fiancé suffered broken ribs.
7: Then a car just comes, like, no stopping, nothing, just full force hits us. We had two little girls in the mix of this. Luckily, they're okay, but, I mean, it could have been way worse.
6: And the driver, Carl Hartley, was charged with driving under the influence and methamphetamine possession. According to CBS 13, a GoFundMe page for the family has raised $9,000. State Fire Marshal's office says a fire at a church in Downeast, Maine was arson. The fire was reported Monday morning at the Denniesville Edmonds Congregational Church in Denniesville, which is about 30 miles northeast of Machias. In an update today, authorities determined the fire was arson. No one was at the church at the time and there were no injuries. Anyone with information is asked to contact the state fire marshal's office. Charges have been dropped against a Westbrook man after the discovery of a secret camera that was being monitored by police. According to the Press Herald, Willie Banks was charged with being a felon in possession of a firearm in connection with a shooting outside of his home in 2024. It was discovered back in May that a Maine drug enforcement agent was using a neighbor's surveillance camera to monitor Banks without a warrant for over 3 years. A U.S. attorney dismissed the charge, saying the government fell short of its disclosure obligations in the case. And new polling in the race for U.S. Senate in Maine has Troy Jackson with a slight edge over Susan Collins. The polling released today by the University of New Hampshire has Jackson ahead by 3 points in a general election matchup, which is just over the poll's margin of error. Jackson emerged as the Democratic Party's likely nominee after Graham Plattner dropped out. He's expected to receive the nomination at the party's convention on Saturday in Bangor. 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
8: Humid tonight, periods of rain and a thunderstorm, low 64. Cloudy and humid with an afternoon thunder shower. Tomorrow's high 81. Wednesday night, cloudy, low 58. On Thursday, mostly sunny, turning less humid with a high 76. Friday, mostly sunny with a high near 80. And partial sun for Saturday, the high 77.
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0: 877-381-3811, 877-381-3811. Welcome, America. Welcome, America. Daniel Ortega in Nicaragua is a communist. His wife is a communist, and the duo run Nicaragua with an iron fist, as communists do. Ortega was elected in the 1980s and then defeated, in part due to the great Ronald Reagan, who helped push him out and supported the freedom fighters. But he's held on to power now for about 20 years. And, of course, elections in communist countries are phony anyway, just as they're phony in some of the Islamist countries like Turkey and Pakistan. But Ortega has boldly announced no more elections. Now, he's a communist, as I said. No more elections, he says. You know, if the Marxist Islamists, and yes, the Democrat Party, get their way, elections will be nothing but a foregone conclusion in our country. A Potemkin exercise in phony democracy, as they destroy the electoral processes established in our Constitution and further alter our immigration system as well as electoral procedures in the states. You think that's overstating it, Mr. Producer? Isn't that why they're doing these things? I don't think there's any question about it. I don't think there's any question about it at all. In addition, ladies and gentlemen, I started a discussion yesterday that I want to continue today, and I will continue on my Fox program, and I expect the backbencher plagiarists to regurgitate it if they're smart. If they're not smart, they won't. That's this phrase, working people. Working people. Now, working people, we all identify, don't we, as working people? Those of us who actually work every day. Working people. But the Democrats, that is, the Marxist communists and the Islamists, they use it. They use it in a way where they literally attempt to hijack the phrase, and they want everybody to believe that they are for working people. And so they repeat it time and time and time again. We're about working people, what to do for working people, what to provide working people. And as I thought through it last night and shared with you, and I'm thinking through it now and want to share with you again, communism is all about working people, killing them, enslaving them, and brutalizing them. It has always amazed me how the communists talk up the working people. Those 60 million people Mao slaughtered and starved to death, they were working people. Those concentration camps Xi has set up in communist China with millions of people, those are working people in those concentration camps. Those 30 to 40 million people Stalin murdered and starved to death, they were working people too. The millions of people in North Korea in concentration camps as well as murdered and starved to death, more working people. Cuba's populated with millions of enslaved working people and so forth and so on. You see, for the communists, the working people are key. They're there to serve the state. They're there to serve the centralized masterminds, the power structure. Only in free societies, and especially in this one, in America, are quote-unquote working people, the heart and soul of the society, of freedom, of independence, of innovation, of productivity, of wealth creation, of prosperity. We're in a society that truly respects the working people, that believes in the working people, that the working people are the backbone of our society, not the backbone of our government, not the backbone of political parties, the backbone of our society. We are the sovereign, each one of you as individuals. An individual human being, you are a sovereign. Collectively, we are the sovereign. Communism doesn't view the working people as the sovereign. They don't view the working people as the sovereign at all. The working people need to be manipulated. They need to be redefined, reeducated. Anybody who steps out of line needs to be eliminated, shamed, pushed out of the way. They don't really mean working people. They mean enslaved people. The people are to be slaves to the state. The people are to be slaves to the masterminds. The people are to be slaves to an ideology that cannot work and never does work, wherever it's tried and whenever it's tried. When you have people, very stupid people like John Stewart or Hassan Piker or Bernie Sanders tell you that there are people that don't have enough to eat, people who do not have enough clothes, people who do not have enough homes, the fact of the matter is we have more people who have enough food, more people have enough clothing, more people have enough homes than any society on the face of the earth. It is not perfect because human beings are not perfect. So institutions cannot and will never be perfect. But there are institutions that are more perfect than other institutions. If you live in a slave state, that is where working people are effectively enslaved and work for the state, and have to work for the state in order to be fed, have to work for the state in order to have clothing and housing and so forth, you have no opportunity. You have no opportunity for betterment, none whatsoever. They call it a classless society. Of course it's classless. It's a dehumanized society. So there aren't people who are more successful than others. There aren't people who, based on merit and hard work, have achieved more than others. There aren't people willing to take risks unless they're willing to be killed summarily. The whole human factor is taken out of the ideology when we're talking about communism. So people don't have clothing or food or housing for a variety of reasons. It's not uniquely and exclusively the system, it might be a person, him or herself, who has decided to follow a course that is a bad course of action for them, for their families, and so forth and so on. And in America, the freest of the free societies, at least up to now, there are always adjustments being made. There's always changes being made. There's always reforms being made, even without the government dictating them. Why? Because if some guy in his garage, or some guy in his kitchen, or some guy working on a car, and gals too, obviously, comes up with a better idea, a niche idea, we might call it reform, we might call it improvement. They're motivated not simply because they're free, which is important. And they're free to think for themselves. They're free to try and fail. But because maybe they want to become famous. Maybe they want to become successful and wealthy. Whatever the reason is, it doesn't matter. But that person in a communist regime is a threat. Thinking for him or herself, acting on his or her own motivations. This is why they classify us as groups. And from the communist perspective, we can never get out of the group. If you're rich, that's it. And you're bad. And you need to be addressed. That is taken down. If you're poor, that's it. It doesn't matter why you're poor. It's the system that we will blame. And therefore, the system needs to be taken down. No individual responsibility, because there's no individual merit. Again, they don't care about working people. They are dehumanizing working people. They are dehumanizing the massive middle class in the United States of America, which is the backbone of this society, the backbone of our culture, and the backbone of our economic system. If you all decided not to work tomorrow, we'd go broke. The country would collapse. But there's enough of us, still probably most of us, who think as individuals, right? And we make the system work. So communism is about working people, killing them, enslaving them, brutalizing them, controlling them. It is the most effective ideology ever imposed on human beings. It is an ideology that does not comprehend human nature and yet seeks to destroy it. For some non-defined general good. And that's why people who've accomplished nothing, people who've experienced almost nothing, that's why those people can run regimes that are communist regimes. Because you need absolutely no knowledge, absolutely no experience. You just need an ideology backed up by an iron fist. I'll be right back.
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0: Affordability, they say. Where in the world is there a communist regime where there's affordability? Show me one. And by affordability, I mean not just the ability to afford electricity and gasoline and housing and clothing and food and a car and all the magnificent things that we have in our country beyond that which is available for our sustenance, well beyond that. But by affordability, I mean availability. Availability. In this nation, we have availability and we have affordability. Now, there's some things you may want that you actually have to work for and you have to actually save for. It's not a matter of affordability. It's a matter of personal responsibility. There's not another country on the face of the earth that has the variety of foods and drinks at the prices we have them. Not another one. And so if there's a little spike in the price of a gallon of gasoline, well, we kind of freak out, don't we? You want to get a sense for what it's like to live in a soft tyranny, as Alexis de Tocqueville would call it in Democracy in America, leading to a hard tyranny? Look at the Northeast. Look at California. Look at the price of gasoline, the massive sales taxes. Look at the price of electricity, the highest in the country. Why? You would think the people in New England and the North generally would want governors and legislatures that would bring the prices down, that would allow for more electrical lines, that would allow for a bigger grid, that would allow for more pipelines to provide oil and natural gas. Because it can be really, really cold in the wintertime. And yet, that's not how they vote. That may be how you vote, but it's not how a majority vote in these blue states or purple states. They vote in almost an economic suicidal fashion. They vote to drive up the cost and reduce the availability of these necessities. Because they actually believe going to have something for nothing. They actually believe that electricity and gasoline and oil must come from the tooth fairy, I guess. And they have easy targets when they don't. They blame the very companies that are denied the permits to drill for oil, to build pipelines, to build more infrastructure, to carry electricity to our homes and so forth and so on. And they've been taught to think that way. They've been taught to believe that way in our colleges and universities, by our media, and by the left. If there's a price out there that's too high, it's the fault of the actual provider, not the government. Not the government. If there aren't enough doctors in our system, that's apparently the fault of the doctors and the hospitals, and yet it's not. Did you know that the federal government determines how many medical students will graduate each year? Did you know that, Rich? You learned it from me, what, 5-8 years ago? The federal government determines how many doctors there will be. State governments determine how many hospitals will be. There's no free market system involved in this. And, of course, the FDA determines whether life-saving drugs will hit the market or not. And it costs pharmaceutical companies tens of billions of dollars to develop one drug over the course of 20 years. Well, who's responsible for that? I'll be right back. For nearly 3,000 years, Homer's epic poem, The Odyssey, has shaped the literary and moral imagination of the West. More than a story of monsters and shipwrecks and mythical creatures, it's about courage, duty, loyalty, and the search for home. 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
1: News, I'm Michelle Franzen. The U.S. war with Iran ramping up, with the U.S. targeting Iranian defense systems along the Strait of Hormuz, blocked again to ships. Now Iran-backed Houthis rebels are threatening to cut off ship traffic in the Red Sea, leading President Trump to issue a warning to Iran and its proxies.
2: We've had no problem with the Houthis. They've had no problem with us for a long period of time, including during this conflict. I think that if there is something like that, we'll just have to take care of business.
1: In Greece, two Greek-American tourists were stabbed earlier today at the Acropolis in Athens. Police say both are recovering at a hospital. They say the suspect brandished a knife on the sidewalk. He's now in custody. Tropical storm Bertha gaining strength off Florida's Gulf Coast. And residents in New Orleans spent the day filling sandbags and are preparing for the storm to make landfall in the coming days. Storms are sweeping across the Northeast, including the threat of tornadoes. Tornadoes and flooding. 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
3: Now the latest from the 98.5 FM and AM 560 WGAN News Center. A family is recovering after they were hit by a car on the sidewalk during the Loon Festival in Lincoln over the weekend. Jasmine Drew is in the hospital with multiple broken bones, while her daughter's liver was lacerated and her fiancé suffered broken ribs.
4: Then a car just comes. Like, no stopping, nothing, just full force hits us. We had two little girls in the mix of this. Luckily, they're okay, but, I mean, it could have been way worse.
3: The driver, Carl Hartley, was charged with driving under the influence and methamphetamine possession. A GoFundMe page for the family has raised about $9,000. And Maine Senator Susan Collins spoke in favor of the Trump administration's request for $67 billion in additional funding for the military. During a meeting today of the Senate Appropriations Committee, which Collins chairs, she said it falls on lawmakers to make sure that service members have what they need.
5: Congress has the responsibility to ensure that they have the tools, the training, and the support that they need to accomplish their missions.
3: The request comes as the military looks to shore up its supply of munitions amid the war in Iran. Now your latest forecast from AccuWeather's Andy Robb.
6: Humid tonight, periods of rain and a thunderstorm, low 64. Cloudy and humid with an afternoon thunder shower, tomorrow's high 81. Wednesday night, cloudy, low 58. On Thursday, mostly sunny, turning less humid with a high 76. Friday, mostly sunny with a high near 80. And partial sun for Saturday, the high 77.
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1: So here's Ortega via Reuters, Nicaragua's long-serving president, Daniel Ortega. You notice these guys never leave voluntarily. They die in office. Said the Central American country will no longer hold elections, eliminating the possibility of an electoral challenge when his term ends next year, and further entrenching the rule he shares with his wife, Rosario Murillo. Now, keep in mind, when you look at North Korea, the founder of North Korea was a Stalinist. He handed the country over to his son when he died, like in his will. And then when his son died, he handed the country over to his second son. That would be the founder's grandson, like he was in the estate. He was in the will. Ortega, who has continuously held power since 2007, following an earlier presidential term in the 1980s, said the move will close off any path to the opposition, although he did not provide details about carrying out the ban. Quote, there won't be any more elections here for them to try to seize the government and seize power. Elections are not about seizing the government or seizing power, are they? They're about the people making a determination, but not in Nicaragua. Ortega said this in a speech on Sunday evening to commemorate the 1979 Sandinista Revolution, which Ortega helped overthrow the U.S.-backed Somoza dictatorship. Now, Reagan said enough of that, and of course he funded the freedom fighters in Nicaragua and overthrew the Sandinistas. But he leaves office, and then, of course, the Sandinistas are back. The days when parties backed by the Yankees, the United States, he says, and the Somoza Arias would return to power are over. Never again. So they always have to have a boogeyman. We're not involved at all in their elections. And then you can hear the same kind of talk from a Bernie Sanders and an AOC and anybody that's with the Democratic Socialists of America, a.k.a. American Communists, American Marxists. Same thing. The billionaires, we got the billionaires and the billionaires. When Mao kicked 60 million people, slaughtered 60 million people, killed them, it was not about the billionaires, was it? In Cuba, which is basically a concentration camp, it's not about the billionaires, is it? In North Korea, where people are starving to death and they're in internment camps, that's not about the billionaires, is it? Communist China, not about the billionaires, is it? No, it's not. And in New York City today, it's not about the billionaires either. It's about controlling the population. In fact, it's about changing the population. Changing it. And the emphasis is on the people who are like sheep. They need to go on the public dole. They need to demand more from the government. They need to become reliant on the city government. And those who speak out, and those who are entrepreneurs, and those who are small business people, and those who say no, they're the problem, don't you know? They're the fascists. U.S. Secretary of State Marco Rubio said in a statement Tuesday that Ortega's decision to no longer hold elections lays bare their true authoritarian nature. Well, that's for sure. And that the Nicaraguan people have the right to choose their own leaders through democratic elections. The Trump administration has described the Ortega government as a dictatorship. That's funny. They have to say the Trump administration described it as a dictatorship. Is it not a dictatorship? And imposed sanctions on more than 2,350 Nicaraguan officials and their relatives. See, there's a class structure, not in the United States, where people can be rich and poor and then poor and then rich, powerful and then not powerful and so forth and so on, where there are elections that change governments and change parties all the time, but not so in communist regimes. Not so in communist regime. That's where the autocrats are. And yet they use the language, don't they? They use the language to describe that which they are, but they point the finger at their opponents. That's what Bernie Sanders is expert at. Nicaragua's last election in 2021 was widely disputed after Ortega detained opponents of business leaders and criminalized dissent. You know who else does that, America? Erdogan and Turkey. Erdogan and Turkey. No F-35s for Erdogan and Turkey or anything else for that matter, as far as I'm concerned. Last year, Ortega further consolidated his power through a series of constitutional reforms. Oh, constitutional reforms, you see. Of the sort the Democrat Party and their Marxist-Islamist access is encouraging. Constitutional reforms. We eliminate the United States Senate. If we can't eliminate it, we add four more Democrats by adding a city, D.C., and a territory, Puerto Rico. That's right. We eliminate real elections by eliminating the Electoral College, so we have direct elections where the blue cities and states control the outcomes. It's not a real election. That's not really democracy, is it, America? That's not the consent of the governed, unless you're in those 12 states. Forget about the other 38 states. The Democrats have a million ideas. Oh, yeah. A million ideas. And they call it all democracy. The communists call everything democracy. They call it reform as well. They're there to reform the system. The system is corrupt. We're going to take it over. We're going to rejigger it. We're going to make all these fantastic changes for the working people. The UN Human Rights Council has accused Ortega and Murillo's government, that's his wife, of transforming the country into an authoritarian state and systematically violating human rights. Imagine that. Comes with the territory, doesn't it? In 2018, Ortega responded in widespread anti-government protests with a crackdown, in which more than 300 people were killed. Imagine that. Analysts and opposition politicians in exile said the declaration put into focus the reality of two-person rule under the Ortegas while revealing the couple's fear of an opposition movement taking root. Well, that's why they have a police state. Ortega and Morello are evidently afraid at the idea that the slightest political opening could create the conditions of dissent to manifest and threaten their grip on power. Now, if this sounds like the Islamist regime in Iran, you're right. But the Islamist regime in Iran goes one step further. Those people are prepared to die for the cause, as long as we die also. The country of Nicaragua is transformed into a full-fledged, family-run dictatorship. Felix Maradiaga, a presidential hopeful for the opposition. Imagine how brave these people are. Who was jailed in Nicaragua from 2021 to 2023 before being expelled to the U.S., said he saw Ortega's comments less as a show of force than as a confession of fear. Okay, well, all the words are important and all the comments are important, but there he is. And who's going to stop him? Nobody. Nobody. Nobody's going to stop him. Now, I have to say, when Reagan was president, he pushed a lot of these communists out of Central and South America. And I think the president is of this mind, too, once he takes care of Iran. But the issue with Iran, to me, let me be blunt with you. We've got sort of an on-again, off-again war. And that does not lead to victory, ultimately. An on-again, off-again war. You know what leads to victory? Victory. And I'm tired of people saying this regime can't be defeated because it's an ideology. All regimes are based on an ideology. All of them. Whether they're communist or fascist or Islamist, they're all built on an ideology. The Soviet Union collapsed. We were told over and over again, containment, mutual assured destruction. They can't be defeated. Until one man said, no more with this detente. No more with this defeatism. The Soviet Union could be defeated. And we can do it without sending in ground troops. And he did it. Reagan. And I'm here to tell you the Iranian regime can be defeated. But we have to be willing to embrace all of the potential resources and tools that are out there. Number one, the Iranian people must be armed. I know I sound like a broken record, but sometimes broken records are necessary. They can be trained, they can be armed, they can be supported with air support, with satellite monitoring of the enemy, and so forth and so on. It can be done. If we have a CIA with the willpower to do it, and hopefully a director who's willing to do it, it absolutely can be done. Taking down the Soviet Union was much more complicated and difficult than taking down this Iranian regime. Number two, if we're serious about defeating the regime, victory, we must ignore what the Arab countries are telling us and what Turkey is telling us, and stop sidelining the third most powerful air force on the face of the earth and one of the greatest intelligence services on the face of the earth, and that would be the Israeli Mossad and Air Force and their IDF. They're in the neighborhood. Their cities have been hit. They are threatened all the time. But they, like the Iranian people, are poised and motivated to defeat the Iranian regime. You know, people talk about our helping Israel over these decades. Let me tell you something. Nobody has helped these Arab countries more than the United States. Most of the bases we have in the Middle East, they're not in Israel. They're in one Arab country after the other, aren't they? And we have men and women who are positioned in these various Arab countries on these various bases. We have defended the Arab countries against threats from Russia, against threats now from China, and now threats from Iran. These monarchies and these dictatorships shouldn't be dictating to us how and when and how we defeat the Iranian regime. Nor should Turkey, which is led by a nationalist socialist Islamist, a grave threat to us and his own people. I'll be right back.
0: Mark Levin.
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9: When Medicaid was on the line, Susan Collins showed why she's consistently rated America's most independent senator and stood up for Maine, voting against the bill that cut Medicaid. Still, radical out-of-state special interests are spending tens of millions lying to Mainers about Susan's record. But multiple independent fact-checkers have proven those attacks are false. The record is clear. Susan repeatedly votes to protect Medicaid, and that's why she was named a Medicaid champion just last year. by a national nonpartisan healthcare group. She also secured a record $190 million to strengthen rural healthcare across Maine. The truth is, Susan Collins stands with Maine patients, hospitals, and families. Because while those out-of-state special interests launch false attack after false attack, Susan Collins is always working for Maine.
10: I'm Susan Collins, and I've approved this message.
9: Paid for by Collins for Senator.
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America. I'm always keen on gold, which is why I talk to you about it. You know, there are sponsors out there who come to us and we have to turn them down because they don't believe in the subject matter or the service or the product. I have always believed in gold, and those of you who have listened to me for a couple of decades or more and have invested in gold, at least diversify with gold, have done very, very well. So I want you to listen to me, folks. Gold entered 2026 after a historic year, 53 new all-time highs, record annual demand, and an average price up 44% year over year. Then it pushed past $5,500 in January. I believe it's poised right now that trajectory is still there. But the trajectory is never straight up. It's a zigzag. And so when it zags and it's flat for a few weeks or a few months, that's the time to jump in. That's when I jump in. Okay? I'm just being perfectly straightforward with you. And many Wall Street analysts are telling clients that this is the window before gold pushes back toward new highs. Meanwhile, silver's on track for a sixth straight year of structural supply deficit. Now, what does that mean? Silver is used in many industrial applications, for solar, for electric vehicles, for electronics, on assembly lines, in automobiles, other types of automobiles. So that is still pulling heavily on the market. 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Now, ladies and gentlemen, I'm spending a lot of time, and I'm going to spend more time over the course of the next weeks and months, talking about communism, Islamism, woke Reich neo-fascism, because like never before in our lifetimes,

0: They trash America. They trash our past. And I noticed they trash our great conservatives. Milton Friedman, Thomas Sowell, William Buckley, Barry Goldwater, Ronald Reagan. They tell us, just like the Marxists tell us, the world begins today. These people were failures. We can't win on this stuff anymore. Ladies and gentlemen, the day we can't win on the Constitution and the Declaration and our history and our founders, the day we can't win on capitalism, which is called commerce for the rest of us, which wasn't invented by anybody. It's a practice that came into existence without any ideology attached to it, is the day we lose our country and the West dies. Do not believe the demagogues and the propaganda that they're peddling. What is a podcaster? 99.9% of podcasters are losers, are druggies, are people who've had criminal issues, are perverts. Not all of them. 99% of them are that or something else. Inexperienced, unknowledgeable, uninformed, but they know how to drop the F-bomb. This they know how to do. We'll be right back.
1: 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T.C. Hafford, Bain's Crawl Space Repair Company for all things basement-y.
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9: From ABC News, I'm Chuck Sievertson. The attacks have ramped up between the U.S. and Iran, but so far, even with President Trump saying Iran's military has been nearly destroyed, Iran keeps firing missiles. And that's made owners and crews of oil tankers too afraid to sail through the Strait of Hormuz. The Pentagon asking for an additional $87 billion in funding for the war. In an appropriations hearing today, in his opening statement, Defense Secretary Pete Hegseth.
10: Not funding this department at $1.5 trillion, I believe, is the greatest threat that our nation faces.
9: Democrats pressed Hegseth on the war's aims. Tropical storm.

0: Bertha, churning about 90 miles southwest of Panama City, Florida, skirting the Gulf Coast on a path expected to take it to the shores of southeastern Louisiana, New Orleans, and Houston. Maximum sustained winds 60 miles an hour. In New Orleans, ABC's Victor Akendo.
1: Coastal flooding is possible, as well as 1 to 4 feet of storm surge. We saw residents getting ready. We stopped by a sandbag location. People here have been through their share of storms.
2: And the city right now urging residents to get their preparations done today.
0: Severe storms, possible tornadoes, heavy rain hitting the New York, New Jersey, Connecticut area with flooded roadways, power outages, downed trees, even some damaged buildings. In Bergen County, New Jersey, Executive Jim Tedesco.
3: We're going to prepare for quite an extensive amount of flooding.
0: Health Secretary Robert Kennedy Jr. was pressed on criticism of the Trump administration's response to the stomach bug parasite outbreak that has grown to at least 1,600 cases in 5 states.
4: Those criticisms are invalid. We've had no cuts in our surveillance program. We did cuts in the Food Net program, but they were for redundant surveillance, and all the states will tell you that. We're still doing forensics. We're still doing surveillance in all the states.
0: French lawmakers passing a bill prohibiting minors under age 15 from social media. You're listening to ABC News.
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7: Now the latest from the 98.5 FM and AM 560 WGAN News Center. A family is recovering after they were hit by a car while walking on the sidewalk during the Loon Festival in Lincoln over the weekend. Jasmine Drew is in the hospital with multiple broken bones. She says her daughter's liver was lacerated and her fiancé suffered broken ribs.
8: That a car just comes, like, no stopping, nothing, just full force hits us. We had 2 little girls in the mix of this. Luckily, they're okay, but, I mean, it could have been way worse.
7: And the driver, Carl Hartley, was charged with driving under the influence and methamphetamine possession. The GoFundMe page for the family has raised about $9,000. Police say multiple people were injured in a crash involving 4 vehicles on I-95 in Sydney Monday afternoon. A Brewer man was unable to avoid slowed down traffic near mile 123 northbound, where a trooper was conducting a traffic stop. He then hit 3 other vehicles, sending 3 people to the hospital with non-life-threatening injuries. That crash is under investigation. Maine's Democratic Party has announced the 4 candidates for U.S. Senate who will appear on the ballot at the party's nominating convention. Troy Jackson, David Costello, Dan Kleben, and Sandra Pelletier will appear on the ballot during the convention in Bangor on Saturday. Jackson's the presumptive nominee after he gained a majority of support during the delegate process this past weekend. The party faces a time crunch to select a new nominee to take on Susan Collins after Graham Plattner dropped out. Some South Portland residents are pushing back against a proposal to build a new fire and police station. City leaders are proposing an $88 million bond to replace the aging buildings. Residents who could face higher property taxes to fund the project say there are cheaper options on the table.
9: I think we can renovate the building that we have now for a whole lot less than the $80 million or so.
7: According to CBS 13, the city council was set to take up that measure tonight, as well as another measure that would require residents to buy their own plastic bags for trash. And the public is invited to tour a tall ship that will be docked in Portland over the weekend. The U.S. Coast Guard cutter Bark Eagle will be docked at the Ocean Gateway Terminal Friday through Monday. The general public is invited to tour the boat for free. And now your latest forecast from AccuWeather's Andy Robb.
10: Humid tonight, periods of rain and a thunderstorm, low 64. Cloudy and humid with an afternoon thunder shower. Tomorrow's high 81. Wednesday night, cloudy, low 58. On Thursday, mostly sunny, turning less humid with a high 76. Friday, mostly sunny with a high near 80. And partial sun for Saturday, the high 77.
7: 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I'm Frankie Azzarata, News Radio WGAN.
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12: Hello, America. 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Our number, 877-381-3811, 877-381-3811. It looks like Grant Plattner's replacement in Maine may have a lot of problems. Our friends at Town Hall, Jeff Charles, points this out. The Democrats' new Senate candidate in Maine isn't much better than his predecessor, Grant Plattner, who dropped out of the race after the party couldn't continue pretending it was anything other than a total scumbag. Former Maine Senate President Troy Jackson is poised to become the new nominee after edging out his opponents in a special selection process to replace Plattner. The candidate effectively locked up the nomination over the weekend by sweeping county delegate elections. American Prospect reported that he won a majority of the vote in a whopping 15 out of 16 counties and took over 90% of the delegates overall. But like Plattner, Jackson has some problems. In September 2019, Jackson and his wife purchased a home in Augusta, Maine, for $216,000 using a FHA, Federal Housing Administration, mortgage. They required the borrower to occupy the property as a principal residence for at least a year. However, the candidate admitted that he did not fulfill this requirement. This is called fraud, ladies and gentlemen. This is unfortunate, but I never really read the forms, he told the Portland Press Herald. He noted that he paid his mortgage broker a lot of money and that he filled out the forms and me and my wife signed them. Well, you signed them under the penalty of perjury. It's not surprising Jackson would use that excuse, given that deflecting blame is to politicians what mustard is to a hot dog. Jackson's broker, however, told a different story. Quote, I mean, he's a senator. You'd think he would read forms and understand them, he told the Maine Wire. The candidate later sold the home in December 2021 for $323,000, a pretty good profit, wouldn't you say? Yeah, I'd say so. Republican lawmakers filed ethics complaints against Jackson, but the Maine Ethics Commission said it lacked jurisdiction over potential federal occupancy fraud. No criminal charges were filed, and I'm pretty sure I don't have to explain why. No, that's right. Because it was a Democrat regime. What's interesting about Jackson is that he has not done an about face on several policy positions. He voted against legalizing same-sex marriage in 2009 and espoused more restrictive views on abortion. He later reversed both positions, and yet nobody's holding him to account. Nobody's questioning him. He reversed on major positions. He's a typical far-left type, advocating for Medicare for all, slamming immigration and customs enforcement operations across the country. Ay, ay, ay. Ay, ay, ay. Crazy. And yet, not unusual for these lefties, is it? No, it's not. They're all kind of creepy. You want to know the truth? Well, they're all kind of creepy. And now we have this Abdul El-Sayed in Michigan. Look at all these candidates running, how sick they are. The New York Post points out this Abdul El-Sayed is set to attend a campaign fundraiser co-hosted by a lawyer who honored her grandfather, She honored her grandfather who fought for the Nazis in Nazi Germany. She honored the grandfather. It's not like she said, oh boy, I want to keep my distance. No, she honored the grandfather. Kelly Newman, a prominent local lawyer and Democratic fundraiser, is co-hosting the event to pad El-Sayed's campaign coffers in the home stretch of his primary race and the showdown against Democratic Michigan U.S. Representative Haley Stevens for their party's Senate nod. Newman previously faced a firestorm on Veterans Day in 2024 when she honored her grandfather's military service. The problem was it was service for the Nazis. He escaped to Brazil with my father after Germany lost in World War II and then made their way to Detroit where they spoke no English and worked their way up to provide a stable life for their family. Well, they should have been arrested, don't you think, and deported. Newman hailed her grandpa's one of my best friends and one of the first people in my life who accepted me as gay when I was nervous and scared. Michigan lawyer argued that her grandfather was proof that people can change and love indeed can win. Excuse me, your grandfather was a Nazi. He fought for the Nazis. After facing backlash, Newman deleted that post. Earlier this year, Newman issued a public apology for the post and blamed the Stevens campaign operation for digging it up. Well, for digging it up? Seriously? You're the one who posted it. She also disputed the characterization of her grandfather being a Nazi soldier, seemingly alluding to the reporting that he was in the German Wehrmacht. Well, that's a Nazi soldier. I wonder if he had a tattoo. Many experts, as well as the Holocaust Memorial Museum, have disputed the notion that German soldiers didn't fight for the Nazi regime. Of course they did. Incredible. Let's see here. As the commercials take over my page, I do hate that. When these commercials take over my page, Mr. Producer, I never buy the product that interferes with what I'm trying to read. You know, even in the quiet of my own home. You're the same way? But a campaign rep told the Jewish Insider, the host in question has hosted or donated to several Democratic senators, congresspeople, statewide elected officials and candidates, including Abdul's opponent, Congresswoman Stevens. All of us, including the host, condemn Nazi ideology. But she embraced her grandfather. Now, maybe you do that quietly, right? Because you're embarrassed. You know, maybe you do that quietly. But this guy, Abdul, he takes in an awful lot of nut jobs. He's got a lot of baggage he's carrying, and he's hoping that'll help him, believe it or not. He believes that'll actually help him. Let's keep going. State Department identifies Democratic Socialists of America as willing vectors of Cuban influence in the United States, reports John Solomon at the great Just the News. State Department detailed travel by Democratic Socialists to Cuba. You've heard this in part. The party's entanglement with Cuba-backed groups in the United States and ideological affinity for the Cuban regime in a report released on Monday. The State Department warned that the Democratic Socialists of America serve as a willing vector of Cuban communist influence in the U.S., bolstered by a network of organizations tied to Cuban intelligence. In a new report released yesterday detailing Cuba's decades-long effort to make the revolution in the United States, quote-unquote, the State Department highlights the DSA's deep connections to organizations connected to Cuban intelligence, including at least one sanctioned by the U.S. government. And these connections include the organization's public membership in the National Network of Cuba, which is linked to the sanctioned Cuban Institute of Friendship with the Peoples. That's delegations to Cuba and the establishment of formal channels of communication with the Cuban government. The State Department report also noted that the DSA's entanglement with a broader network of American activist organizations, what the State Department argues Cuba can activate for targeted protests in the event the island nation is threatened. The DSA, they quote, has built a national infrastructure dedicated to moving extreme left politics from the margins into the mainstream, and with it, a deep and abiding devotion to the Cuban regime, the State Department wrote. I haven't heard this on a single television program. Have you, Rich? Not one. It doesn't seem to matter to the press anymore. It doesn't seem to matter to the press anymore. The DSA did not respond to a request for comment from Just the News. The DSA is filled with these barely pubescent pukes who will not come on this program so I can confront them. The DSA catapulted to the center of national attention in recent years, as you know. And earlier this summer, Mamdani successfully backed several other candidates. In parallel to the growth of its domestic political footprint, the DSA has markedly deepened its alignment with the Cuban regime, according to evidence compiled by the State Department. In 2019, the DSA, just think of communists when you hear the DSA. The communists made a decision to formally join the National Network on Cuba, a U.S.-based umbrella organization for leftist activist groups, including Code Pink, Communist Party USA, the Socialist Workers Party. Every year, the NNOC works with the ICAP to send a U.S. delegation to the International May Day Brigade in Cuba. In June, the State Department sanctioned the ICAP for, quote, being a political subdivision agency or instrumentality of Cuba. They said the ICAP is a Cuban organization founded by Fidel Castro in 1960 that supports Cuban intelligence and counterintelligence activism right here in America. Following its 2019 decision to join the NNOC, the Democrat Socialists of America has elevated Havana to the forefront of the foreign policy agenda. This is a rancid, toxic entity, this DSA. You see these little punks on TV?
13: Oh, yes, we should get rid of the Senate. Yes, we should. And the Supreme Court. We should get rid of the president, too. Oh, yay.
12: These are all interlopers. You see, the destruction of the United States in coordination with their Islamist comrades. And they work together. Piker, AOC, the Islamists with the communists. And they're under the umbrella of the Democrat Party, where there's some resistance taking place. Some, not enough. I'll be right back.
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1: we always got to do a little Aretha to get our engines going here.
0: And I got our love and some R-E-S-P-C-T-O.
1: There she goes.

0: brilliant. All right, we better phase it down. People, what are you doing? I'm doing what I like to do. I pick these songs. Mr. Producer, do I pick these songs or not? I pick these songs. Now, if they're really weird, Mr. Producer, are you sure about that? But this is my favorite, because Aretha's one of the best. Whitney Houston, another one. But I told you folks years ago, I'm a Motown guy. That's what I am. Not just Motown, but I love Motown. But I love this even more. This is, to me, sort of like church music, but sort of a mix of hip-hop and church. I can't really explain it, you know, but I really do love it. Speaks for me. Well, shall we keep going through some of this very ugly stuff? I mean, the Democrat Party, ladies and gentlemen, is your enemy. It's your enemy. And people need to get used to this fact. Several prominent Democrats, ready for this one? This is from Fox. Peter Panindo. And by the way, Fox Digital does great research. Great research. Several prominent Democrats were caught on camera participating in a progressive political video. That's what they call it, I guess. And it's a call which began with one speaker comparing America to a Nazi regime ruled by dead-eye psychopaths and bloodthirsty imperialists. You think what I've been telling you over these last several years about this party, about these people, was overstating it? It was never overstating it. Never. I know exactly what we're dealing with here. And I've been banging the pots and pans. I've been raising my voice. Why do you raise your voice? Well, what the hell? If my voice isn't on the air anymore, you better worry a lot, quite frankly. Participants on the call, which was hosted by Progressive Victory in March, included Ro Khanna, the con man, whose name has been floated as a possible presidential contender, several Democratic Socialists of America endorsed candidates, Abdul al-Sayed, there he goes again, Cori Bush, that jackass from St. Louis, the Rizal, I can't even pronounce this woman's name, another one, Yabba Dabba, a spokesman for Khanna, I guess, has since disavowed the speaker's comments and said Khanna was not on the call at the time the remarks were made. Hey, look, the company you keep, pal. We know exactly who you are and what you are. So keep in mind now, the Democrats are calling us bloodthirsty imperialists, dead-eye psychopaths, and comparing us to the Nazi regime that we fought and destroyed. I'll be right back.
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1: Chuck Sievertson, the Iran wars cost over $37 billion, says Defense Secretary Pete Hegseth to a Senate Appropriations Committee asking for $87 billion more.
2: Without these funds, we face critical shortfalls that threaten our ability to also simply pay our service members, rapidly replenish equipment and munitions, and sustain vital operations without disruption.
1: Hegseth was interrupted by protesters. Democrats pressed him on the war's aims. There's a tornado watch from Delaware to New York City to upstate New York, plus thunderstorms and torrential downpours, over 2,000 flights canceled. Filling sandbags in New Orleans ahead of Tropical Storm Bertha. It's about 90 miles southwest of Panama City, Florida, expected to skirt the Gulf Coast into Texas. Justice Department says it's investigating after New Jersey state officials said they had discovered about 6,600 non-citizens had been inadvertently registered to vote. This is ABC News.
3: Now the latest from the 98.5 FM and AM 560 WGANU Center, brought to you by Mechanical Services, providing heating, air conditioning, refrigeration, and energy controls to Maine business and industry. Biddeford City Council is moving tonight's meeting out of City Hall and into the high school in anticipation of a higher turnout than usual.
4: The change comes as the community grapples with the aftermath of Columbia National Johann Sebastian Guerrero's killing by an ICE agent. The meeting will begin with a moment of silence for him, followed by a proclamation from the mayor demanding justice for Guerrero, accountability from ICE, and human immigration reform. The council will then open the floor for public comment. Jason Taylor, News Radio WGAN.
3: Maine's Democratic Party has announced the four candidates for U.S. Senate who will appear on the ballot at the party's nominating convention this weekend. Troy Jackson, David Costello, Dan Kleben, and Sandra Pelletier will appear on the ballot during the convention in Bangor Saturday. Jackson's the presumptive nominee after he gained a majority of support during the delegate process this past weekend. The party faces a time crunch to select a new nominee to take on Susan Collins after Graham Plattner dropped out of the race. And the public is invited to tour a tall ship that will be docked in Portland over the weekend. The U.S. Coast Guard cutter Bark Eagle will be docked at the Ocean Gateway Terminal Friday through Monday. The general public will be given a chance to tour the boat for free. Coast Guard says the vessel's used to help build domestic and international relationships, as well as an operational classroom for future Coast Guard officers. And now your latest forecast from AccuWeather's Andy Robb.
5: Following an evening thunderstorm, clouds, tonight's low 65, partly sunny, a shower in spots Wednesday, high 74, and a low 52. Thursday, a beautiful day with sunshine, the high 76.
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0: If Mark has banned you from the show, we have a special number you can call to reach him, 877-381-3811.
1: How many times have you heard the media, CNN, MS, lousy? Just the media. Where's your evidence for non-citizens voting, right, Mr. Producer? Where's your evidence? You can't give us one single case, can you? Really? Well, here's Fox News. Democrat New Jersey governor says thousands of non-citizens discovered in voting rolls. Governor Mikey Sherrill said fewer than 400 of those registered through software glitch voted in the past election. Can you imagine nationwide? Remember, they keep telling us this is the cleanest election in history. No, they didn't know their you-know-what from their you-know-what. New Jersey's governor announced this afternoon thousands of non-citizens were registered to vote in her state. Some cast ballots in past elections. She said that a serious software error in New Jersey's motor vehicle system led to the registration of roughly 6,600 people who indicated that they were not U.S. citizens between 2023 and 2024. That's a one-year period. Just a one-year period. Almost 3 years prior to my taking office, she said. The individuals answered no when asked on a keypad whether they were a U.S. citizen when applying for driver's licenses and ID cards, but through no fault of their own, the system registered them anyway. So they voted knowing they're illegal aliens, but that wasn't their fault. I see. She stressed that while the error occurred under the previous administration, headed by Democrat Phil Murphy, she ordered her administration's attorney to look into the matter and remove the illegally registered voters from the rolls. Here is the dark secret, ladies and gentlemen. Federal law requires the states to go through their voter rolls. I think it's once every 2 years or whatever it is. And some states refuse to do it. One of them that has refused to do it is New Jersey. California refuses to do it. These dark blue states refuse to clean their voter rolls. People have moved, but many of them are still on the voter rolls. People have died, but many of them are still on the voter rolls. Like here, illegal aliens are on the voter rolls. So when you hear the media say these are the cleanest elections in history, the Democrats say that can't possibly be true because they won't clean their voter rolls. And they won't clean them because they want fraud. They want people to vote who are not supposed to be voting. There's no other reason. Just like they insist on voting without IDs. That fool Warner, the senator from Virginia, he goes on TV and he's called on it by John Carl. He says, now in our state, you know, we actually have voter ID. And John Carl says, no, I actually vote in Virginia. I actually don't have voter ID. Well, we can challenge it and we can do that. So they just lie. Excuse me. Rather than do the right thing, they just lie. The same message admitting that people in her state improperly voted, Sherrill then attacked President Donald Trump. Well, of course, because he had so much to do with it, right? For what she described as spreading lies about the legitimacy of American elections. Now, the audacity, the gall of this woman to start attacking Trump, who's been trying to fix the system, after she just confessed that in her state, in a simple one-year period, 6,600 people, illegal aliens, had registered the vote, and 400 of them did. Now, 400 voting illegally is not earth-shattering, but 6,600, you know, registered the vote, that's pretty earth-shattering. That's a lot, and it can make a big difference in these close elections. An elected New Jersey official slammed Democrats for failing on the issue of election integrity. New Jersey Minority Leader John DeMeo of Hackettstown. This is another example of Democrats failing to secure elections. He's right about that. That's said by Joe Pernanaccio of Borton Montville. You have illegal aliens being given driver's licenses, really no precaution to tell whether or not they should be getting them. Sherrill said, oh, you know, it was a mistake, 6,600. They specifically said they didn't want to vote. They didn't have, they did not register. And in the meantime, 400 of them did register, did vote and were registered, said, excuse my cynicism, but you know, this is the same administration through their sanctuary state policies and through their DMV policies that created this whole mess. So for them to say 6,600, I would not be surprised if it's exponentially bigger than that number. The Trump administration also weighed in. Democrats and the media allies have repeatedly said it's impossible for non-citizens to register to vote, let alone cast a ballot. Yet time and again, they've been proven wrong. As President Trump has said, there's nothing more important than the integrity of our elections, said Abigail Jackson. And this latest incident underscores the absolute necessity of the Save America Act. American voters deserve to have confidence that our elections are safe and secure. Why is this so controversial? Why is it so controversial? It isn't. The communists, the Islamists, they don't want fair elections. They want everybody to vote, even if they're not a citizen. Yes, that's right. Really preposterous. Every time Democrats say non-citizens is not an issue, voters learn about another case that proves otherwise. It's time to stop making excuses, pass the Save America Act. In June, Fox News Digital exclusively reported that non-citizens were registered to vote in New Jersey over a period of years. Some of them voted in elections. Others were attempting to become naturalized as citizens, copped to being on the voter rolls, and said they were registered by mistake. In official letters viewed by Fox News Digital from Atlanta County Superintendent of Elections and Commissioner of Registration, Maureen Bogdan certified that non-citizens came to her asking to be removed. To be removed. So you actually have some people asking to be removed because the state put them on the voter rolls. Now, who benefits from that in a Democrat state? Democrats. That's who benefits from that. Democrats. You know, Israel, our vital ally in the Middle East, is constantly under attack and facing unprecedented threats like never before. And right now, she needs our help. And nobody better than Pastor John Hagee. For decades, Pastor Hagee has been a tireless defender of the state of Israel through Hagee Ministries and the Christians United for Israel that he founded. 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

0: Oh, yeah. 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
1: It's like half the commercial there. Mr. Producer, I believe that segment on CNN is fairly recent, is it not? Best as we know. I think it is fairly recent. All right. Everybody, it's time for a silent prayer. No, actually, it's pretty interesting if it is fairly recent. And but even if it's not, we have the data analyst for CNN. We'll play this, and then I'll circle back talking about President Trump's rating in the Republican Party. Go.
2: 21st century own party approval rating, about at this point in the second term. We got Trump, we got Obama, we got Bush. Look, they're all fairly popular, but the one who is the most popular, and we have seen this time in and time out, no matter when you look, is Donald John Trump. He's the only one who's over 80%. 83% of Republicans still approve of the job that Donald Trump is doing as president. He still has that magic touch. We'll see if it carries over to South Carolina, but we've seen it in primaries this year, Senate primaries, and that's because he is still a very popular man, historically popular when it comes to his own party liking and approving of the job that he's doing.
1: That was in March, but I think it still applies. And he said, let's see what happens in South Carolina. And I think his endorsement will matter very, very much in South Carolina. But all that said, his support among Republicans is rock solid. And you heard what he also said, which is no matter when they measure it, any time of the year, his first term, whatever, it's very, very solid. And I get it. Now, for the communists out there, Elizabeth McDonald is really an excellent host and reporter for Fox Business. And she posts this news. The GAO, General Accounting Office, now says the United States government wasted $3 trillion. Listen to this. $3 trillion on overpayments. Complete fraud. $3 trillion on overpayments since 2003 out of programs like Medicaid, Medicare, Social Security, SNAP, and EITC, the VA, and more. The fraud is just shocking. That's about the size of France or Italy. She says, stunning that Democrats attack Doge and Elon Musk trying to stop colossal waste like this. It's stunning at a superficial level, but it's understandable at a deeper level. Number one, they don't care. This is power for them. Money is power. Taxation is power. Regulation is power. These programs for these politicians, these Democrats, is about power. Okay? What the DSA, Democrat Socialists of America, and Democrat Communists won't tell you is that the U.S. spends $7 trillion annually on socialist-style programs. That's where most of the overpayments come from. $3 trillion is not a rounding error. It's a governing error. That's not just waste. It's systematic government failure. The GAO says this has been a government-wide problem for years. Washington's biggest growth industry is fraud and overpayments. This is abuse of the U.S. taxpayer. So the big government socialists and the others never have to account for this. They never have to answer for this. They just accept this is going on. And, of course, the Democrats and that the Marxist socialists, they don't even question it. So if you have an Elon Musk and a Doge, they attack them for daring to raise it. Now, there are so many great arguments against these people, against their candidates, against their politics. We started off the program with some of them. This is another one. This is another one. How does this help working people? $3 trillion in fraud since 2003, says the General Accountability Office. How does that help working people? Those taxes come from working people. They come from you. And yet, what's the answer that the communists have? There are no answers. No answers at all. Because they want to expand it. Medicare for all. Can you imagine the fraud in Medicare for all? Those of you paying into Medicare, those of you who have paid into Medicare your entire working careers, can you imagine giving Medicare to illegal aliens? Can you imagine giving it to college students? Can you imagine just giving it away? What will happen at hospitals? Your inability to get emergency care? Your inability to see a doctor? This is the experience in Canada, in France, in England, wherever they have these government-run healthcare systems. We know they don't work. And they have to rely on our farm.

0: 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You're not for health care for the American citizen. 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
9: From ABC News, I'm Chuck Severson. Millions are prepping for Tropical Storm Bertha. Latest tracking has it skirting the Gulf Coast, heading for New Orleans and later Houston. In New Orleans, ABC's Victor Akendo.
10: One woman we met loading up on sandbags for her house and her mother's.
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9: Bertha's center is now about 90 miles southwest of Panama City, Florida. Bad storms, tornado watches, and flood warnings in the northeast and mid-Atlantic. More than 85 million Americans on alert. ABC News forecaster Samara Theodore.
13: From Louisville to Philadelphia, New York down to D.C., Richmond over to Pittsburgh, you have a level 3 out of 5 when it comes to severe weather. Destructive winds, tornadoes, large hail, all a possibility as we head through the remainder of your Tuesday.
9: And there are many flight delays and over 2,000 flight cancellations. The Pentagon has identified remains of a third service member believed killed in the Iranian attack at a military base in Jordan over the weekend. 4 sets of remains will arrive at Dover Air Force Base tomorrow. Asking a Senate Appropriations Committee for another $87 billion for the Iran war, Defense Secretary Pete Hegseth being asked by Senator Dick Durbin, Illinois Democrat.
14: Do you have a new estimate about what the war has cost us so far in this, the fifth month of the first year of this war in Iran?
15: Senator, the estimate we have as of today is $37.5 billion.
9: Democrats pressed Hegseth on the cost while citing cuts to Medicaid and rising consumer prices. The wreckage from a deadly Pan Am plane crash in the ocean, 74 years